0: you know, and being just a small rural community, you know, part of that was if you spent the night at someone's house, you took your church clothes because you were going to church with them the next day, or your parent was coming to get you to go to church at your church, you know. So it wasn't just that our family really were involved in the practice of the faith, but it was a community that the practice of the faith was really quite normative. So again, it was just, it's really hard to name that point to say, well, where did faith came in? Well, it was always there.
1: Yeah, well, praise God for that.
0: It was always there. You know, and so the Church of the Brethren is a believer's baptism. Okay. So it's, you know, I made that choice to be baptized, and I was in the fifth grade, and baptized, you know, three times going forward. Like, you go forward, you die with Christ, and you rise with Christ, you know, so something very particular, really, really strong memories of that still, you know. It was a central feature. The baptistry is what we would have called it, was a central feature of the church. And so that was, again, in fifth grade, that was a really important, I remember writing in my journal for school, like, I was baptized this weekend, you know, again, because that practice of the faith was just so normative and so a part of the environment that I grew up in. And when I was starting to get into high school, my parents' relationship with the congregation that we were involved in started to shift a little bit. And, you know, I was thinking about this. I probably should ask more questions about that now, because I don't know that I really know kind of everything that happened. But an associate pastor from the one congregation had moved to a different one, and my parents had started, you know, were deciding if they were going to move to that congregation. And there was just normal people behavior. Mm-hmm. Sure. But for some reason, my parents had stopped going to church for a while at that point. But my boyfriend in high school went to church every Sunday. And so I would wake up and get ready to go to church. And because it was my parents' car, I had to tell them that I was taking their car. And so I would crack open their bedroom window and I would say, I'm going to church with Tommy. I'm taking the car. I'll be back. And my high school boyfriend at the time, Tommy, went to a Lutheran church and they had a female pastor. And so my dad would grunt at me, there's no such thing as female pastors, and roll over and go back to sleep. And I would take the car and go to church with Tommy and come home. But again, it was just kind of that practice of faith. But that really kind of set me on this time of exploration. Like, I had no intention of, like, I didn't even think I was going to become Lutheran. I was just going to church. Yeah. You know, I was going to see my boyfriend, if we're being real honest about it, you know. But it started those sort of questions of, you know, well, why aren't there female pastors? Mm-hmm. And, you know, what do I believe these things because I actually believe them, or because my whole life I've been told this is what we believe?
1: Yeah, I was going to ask you about that. You know, what in terms of your own experience, as you can remember, and the beliefs of the people around you, what was the attitude towards other churches? Were we all just kind of Christians with a little bit different flavors, or what was sort of the attitude towards them?
0: Yeah, and I would say, so the little town that I grew up in has, I don't know, 1,800 people, just a little village. And there were seven or eight churches, and none of them were Catholic. And so I would say within the non-Catholic space, there was a lot of respect, very much collegial. You know, the Church of the Brethren, they don't have formal statements of faith. So they believe that it's no creed over the Holy, or the New Testament. So it's no creed over the New Testament, or the New Testament over any creed. I don't remember exactly how that phrase goes. But they were very New Testament based.
1: Sure.
0: And so there was an openness to other professions of faith or other traditions, but not Catholic.
1: Right. Okay.
0: You know, so it was, there was that kind of separation there. You know, honestly, I didn't know that there were three Catholic churches in the county that I grew up in until probably 20 years later.
1: Yeah.
0: You know, I knew there was one big one that we passed on the way to the fairgrounds, but I didn't know there were other Catholic churches there.
1: What did worship look like in terms of those gatherings in the Church of the Brethren versus what you experienced when you went down the street to the Lutheran church?
0: So I would say that the Lutheran church was more liturgical, you know, that there was more of a structure with the readings, with communion, you know, sort of that, the structure of it. The Church of the Brethren definitely had a structure, but one of the unique features of the Church of the Brethren is that they celebrate the full love feast. And so what I understand that from being, you know, a relatively young person and experiencing it is that they didn't get too fancy with what they read from the New Testament. Mm-hmm. And so there was a foot washing, there was a shared meal, and then there was communion. And we did this, I remember when I was little, it was once a year and it was always on Holy Thursday. Yeah. And then at some point I seem to recall they added one in October that didn't have some of the dimensions of, you know, they didn't necessarily recall the full passion right before it, but it still had that foot washing, the shared meal, and communion. And communion in the Church of the Brethren, at least in the congregation where I was raised, the women of the church, the wives of the deacons, made the communion bread that we used for communion, you know, so that was part of their work and their ministry, is that they made that, you know, so it was very much this communal, experience, that's very different than the liturgical kind of practices of, you know, the Lutherans with their little trays with all the little cups in it, you know, that was not my experience,
1: right,
0: from the church that I was raised in. So again, very different, but did not feel contrarian.
1: Right.
0: My aunt is also is a Catholic convert. And so we happened to share a birthday. we had these little pocket of Catholic relatives, you know, and I remember there just being a little controversy one year at Christmas because one uncle bought my other uncle a Bible. And I remember being a little aware that, well, the Catholics have a different Bible, but not even fully understanding what that meant at that time. Yeah. Just that there was this little tension that came from the fact that, well, they have a different Bible than what we have, and the uncle who purchased it. I don't know if he didn't know. I don't know if he was trying to make
1: major
0: a point. You know, like I don't really know kind of what it was, but I just remember that there was this little, you know, oh, they have a different Bible than we have. So again, there was a lot of openness to other Christian traditions, but there was just something a little bit different about the Catholics.
1: Gotcha. All right. So those experiences and going on your own with your boyfriend to the Lutheran church, as you said, this began to open you up to questions.
0: Right.
1: Yeah.
0: You know, and there were, I don't ever recall being like, oh, I'm going to be anything other than Church of the Brethren.
1: Yeah.
0: You know, I just thought that it was going to kind of push me deeper into this faith and give me a more firm understanding of it. In the Church of the Brethren, they believe that Scripture is open and living, but also they have a very straightforward and I would dare to say a pretty literal reading, especially of the New Testament. You know, so if there's a perceived conflict between the Old Testament and the New Testament, it's the teachings of Jesus that are always going to prevail in that. And so I remember asking my youth pastor one day if he could show me where the age of accountability was in the Bible. So the age of accountability, you know, was this kind of concept of if you had not accepted Jesus as your personal Lord and Savior, once you were over this age of accountability, then you were going to hell. And so that's a pretty serious matter.
1: Yeah.
0: And so I remember asking him, can you show me where that's in the Bible? And he said, well, it's in there. And I said, I believe you, but can you show me where does that appear here? You know, and he really couldn't give me an answer. And I think he kind of perceived that I was just being a little bit of a troublemaker. Like it wasn't ever intended as a as a gotcha moment. It really for me was I'm trying to understand and I'm trying to see this faith that that I've been given again through my whole life at that point.
1: What was the attitude in that tradition or in your experience of that tradition? Once you were baptized, you chose that, you sought that baptism and you accepted Jesus. Was it sort of a once saved, always saved sort of mentality, or was there a notion of continuing to grow in holiness? You know, what was sort of the attitude towards the ongoing process of sanctification?
0: You know, that's a really interesting question that I'm not sure I fully understand at this point. Sure. You know, I think there were elements of, you know, once saved, always saved, but they were constantly talking about backsliding.
1: Okay.
0: You know, and that, and then you would do this rededication, you know, there would be an altar call and you would come to the altar and that, that time of prayer to kind of recommit to that sure. life of faith. So I'm, again, in terms of formal church teaching, I'm not sure that I clearly know, but I remember that conversation of, you know, always wanting to avoid backsliding.
1: Yeah. Well, and the rededication, and sort of a sense of a repentance of sin, right? How do you deal with sin? Well, you rededicate, right?
0: Right.
1: Gotcha. Okay.
0: Right. Yeah.
1: Well, what happened next?
0: So at the same time that I started asking all these questions, and I mean, the pastor of the Lutheran church at that point was a lovely woman. Her husband was a pastor of a different congregation. They had children. They had us over for dinner to talk about, you know, kind of, well, what are those differences between their belief and their creed, and, you know, that we didn't have a creed. And, you know, we kind of had those conversations. So it was a lot of discussion about faith. When I was in high school, the Left Behind series was wildly popular.
1: Right.
0: And my group of friends, one of us would get one of the books. And if you couldn't read it in like a week, you had to pass it to the next person before it came back to you. Like, so we just devoured, you know, these kind of spiritual readings. And so I was in high school and it came time to decide where to go to college. And I got a fantastic scholarship to the University of Dayton. And I wanted to be a teacher, and they have an excellent school of education.
1: Yeah.
0: And so this was not an easy choice. Like, I want to say May 1st is the day that you have to commit to get your financial aid package. And my dad drove me to campus because it was a Saturday, and we slid my acceptance under the door. Like, it wasn't like, oh, you know, slam dunk, this is where I'm going. There was some other discernment that was part of that, but decided to go to the University of Dayton. Which is a beautifully Marianist, the Society of Mary, that's one of their campuses. And I remember, again, I had no intention of becoming Catholic. That's not why I went there.
1: Right.
0: I went there because I had a great scholarship and they had a great education program.
1: Right.
0: I'm even a little ashamed of this. Point. The first week, you know, when you go to college and you get all those emails about here's all the things that we have to offer and here's all the ministries that you can get involved with and here's all the organizations. And I remember replying to a campus ministry email and saying, this is lovely. What do you have for your non-Catholic students?
1: Oh.
0: And they were very gracious about that. But the other thing that happened is because it is, you know, a Catholic university, I had to take a religion course. And I was a public school kid. I'd never taken religion.
1: Yeah.
0: But at the same time, you know, like I just said, we just saturated in faith. You know, we'd read all the Left Behind books. We'd been in Bible study since I was in fourth grade. I'd done service trips to Jamaica. You know, we were teen volunteers for vacation Bible school. You know, like I really just felt very confident that when I took religion 103, the general option instead of the Catholic option, you know, this was going to be kind of no problem at all. And again, in the midst of asking those questions and in conversation with friends and with the pastor at my boyfriend's church, with the Lutherans, and, you know, just kind of working through that.
1: How far was the University of Dayton from where you grew up?
0: It's about about an hour's drive.
1: Okay.
0: I'm sorry, I'm very Midwestern.
1: No, yeah,
0: you can tell that in time. So about an hour. And during my first year, I lived on campus.
1: Okay.
0: But I probably went home, if not every weekend, most every weekend.
1: So you were able to stay connected to your faith community.
0: Yeah. And again, went to church with my boyfriend.
1: Gotcha.
0: You know, because he didn't go where I went to school. So that's how we got to see each other, was because who's going to tell you not to go to church? Right?
1: Yeah.
0: So anyway, I'm still just asking all these questions. And so there were two things that were really kind of pivotal and in some ways really scary in that first year at the University of Dayton. And the first one was, one of our assignments was that we had to attend a Catholic mass, and we had to basically do the question you just asked me, what are, compare and contrast, how is this similar to, or how is this different from another religious service that you have experienced? And so I very, because I'm you know, very obedient in many ways, but, you know, very promptly went to church and sat in the back row and, you know, took all my notes as I was doing this. But again, it was just this, there was something that was happening, and I couldn't name it. I couldn't put a finger on it. But I had so many questions. And again, it was more, I would say at that point, more of a curiosity. Like, this is not what I had been told that Catholicism was like.
1: Okay.
0: And then the second thing was that I was introduced to the lives of saints. And so
1: through the classes or?
0: So part of that is just the Marianist charism. And, you know, they would talk about some of the founders and some of the saints of education. And, you know, so just it was part of the kind of normal atmosphere of the campus. But also then through that religion class, you know, I think at least one of our, even though it was the general option, I think at least one of our readings was about the saints. And that was not something that was part of the tradition that I grew up in.
1: Yeah.
0: You know, we didn't call people, if they were saint, it was because it's Paul and he's in the Bible.
1: Right.
0: And the Bible said Saint Paul, you know. So this idea that there are these real people who lived real lives, and sometimes really bad people who had these tremendous experiences of faith, or really complicated or messy lives, and that we have reason to believe that they're in heaven and that they are our friends and our role models in faith. And I could not get enough of these stories. And so I would walk up to people and I would say, who's your saint? I had no idea that it had anything to do with confirmation or, you know, like I had no context
1: on
0: it.
1: But
0: who are these people? And I remember my roommate, and I said to her, who's your saint? And she said, Veronica. And I said, ooh, who's Veronica? And she said, my first name is Sarah. My middle name is Jean. It was the fanciest name I could find. God love her. And so I'm, you know, on the internet going, who's Saint Veronica? And then that opened a whole new world, because I'm like, oh, you Catholics just give people names. You know, it's this woman who, like, but in a really faithful way, like not in the sense of, well, we're just making stuff up, you know, but that it's this really faithful portrayal of, again, people who, like I said, it felt like these could be my friends.
1: Yeah.
0: You know, that they were, and I wasn't really into, do you pray or do you talk to, like, you know, I wasn't getting in that controversy because that was kind of a big deal.
1: Yeah. Yeah.
0: But just to, who are these people and what about them makes us, why would you honor sometimes really ordinary people?
1: Yeah.
0: You know, so it was, like I said, I just couldn't get enough that I kept asking who these people were. And
1: it is really interesting. As you said, even aside from the whole question of praying to the saints, asking their intercession, that whole element, right? Even aside from that, just to begin to read the stories of the saints, again, what's implicit there is, first of all, a view of what the Christian journey is like, because these were, again, many ordinary people, even very bad people, as you said, who had an experience of conversion. and they persevered.
0: Right.
1: And now, you know, that now we have their stories because of something happened in them. But number two, it also it implicitly kind of gives you a perspective of history that, oh, we're part of a long history of the faith that's been passed down. And it's sort of, again, even if it's not conscious, it's sort of like, oh yeah, what is the history of this Christian body that I'm a part of?
0: Right.
1: Yeah.
0: Yeah. And the other thing that I didn't realize was happening at the time,
1: yeah.
0: You know, this was much later, kind of looking back at that period of my life, is that when you start to understand, or when you start to learn about the stories of some of the saints and what are the things they stood for, you know, in the face of persecution, what did they stand for? Or what were the questions that they wrestled with, or what were the things that brought them about? So again, when you start looking at that historical, when they lived in history and what were the issues of the day that are some of the reasons why we hold them up as models of faith, you start to kind of subtly get to understand what are some of the things that the church believes.
1: Right.
0: And so that was another thing that, like I said, was kind of happening, is that there was this curiosity because Lenten practices, you know, I didn't come from a tradition that had a liturgical cycle. And so when it came to Advent and when it came to Lent, you know, there are these practices that are so embedded into life on campus that were completely puzzling to me, and they're not invasive. They're not, you know, heavy handed, but it's an acknowledgement of the majority of people on this campus are Catholic. And this is part of how they live that.
1: Right.
0: You know, I remember having one particular class where the professor actually was Jewish. And so I used to laugh about the fact that I got Jewish holy days and Catholic holy days off of class, and I was neither. Like, I had no obligation to those. I just got basically a free day. But again, starting to kind of, you know, going to, again, my roommates and my friends and saying, like, what's this about? Mm-hmm. And I remember that first year, there were a group of us that all lived on the same floor of the residence hall, and we got to pick for each other what we were going to give up for Lent. And I participated
1: in this
0: like having no, right? We were pretty easy on each other, as I recall. But I remember participating in this and being like, I don't really fully get it, but there was no harm in it. You know, it was very invitational.
1: Yeah.
0: You know, that there was this kind of access point. Again, just being among people who were my age that had a point of reference and a point of faith in their own lives, that again permeated our friendships and not just, you know, that we lived in the same space together.
1: Right.
0: So there was this kind of constant, again, a little bit of curiosity, kind of evolving. And I just remember, and I can't, like, and that's funny because I was trying to think of this. Could I name, like, what was the particular issue? And I don't recall anymore. But I remember when I came to, like, the Catholic perspective of the relationship between scripture and tradition, feeling like I found a space where I had belonged my whole life.
1: Mm-hmm.
0: You know? And it was that, again, that question where I said, where's the age of accountability? There had been another incident with my youth pastor where I said, what if when we get to heaven, all of us get to experience heaven through our own favorite things? Like, our sense of perception is all of our favorite stuff, but we're all there together worshiping God together. But like, your sensory experience of heaven is different than my sensory experience of heaven. And he was like, absolutely not. And I was like, but why not?
1: Show me the,
0: you know, the
1: verse.
0: But why not? And again, I wasn't trying to be a troublemaker.
1: Right.
0: And so, you know, in the Catholic space, we go, well, maybe, you know, like there's these questions of things that we don't know, or there's this room for, maybe it's not explicit in scripture. And then there's this, again, not willy-nilly, not any single individual person, but there's this tradition that is handed down, and it's thoughtful people who have taken this seriously, who have taken it through prayer, So there was breathing room, which yeah. I know so many people, when I tell them I got to the Catholic Church and I found breathing room, and they're like, "You what? Isn't this the rules, people?"
1: That's a great way to put it, breathing room.
0: You know, but yeah. there's just this space to say there's room here because we are not God.
1: Yeah.
0: We're not God. Yeah. And we can let God occupy that space without having to feel like we have to rush into it.
1: Yeah. Well, let's take a break there, Amy, and we'll come back. But I want to pick up on that topic because I think it's such an important one, because it's, again, so much of this journey comes down to this epistemological question of how do I relate to truth and to questions of truth?
0: Right.
1: And what is the mechanism that God's given to us for us to, again, answer these questions, right? Is it sola scriptura?
0: Right.
1: Is it just sort of praying to the Holy Spirit and coming up with it on your own? Or what does that relationship with truth look like? And that's such a key question that kind of permeates all the other questions. So right. we'll pick that up in a minute and okay. hear the rest of it. All right, so stay tuned. We'll be back in just a couple minutes to hear the rest of Amy's story. In the meantime, I want to invite you to go check out chnetwork.org. One really cool thing we have at the Coming Home Network is we have opportunities throughout the year, both online and in person, to come together with other converts to the Catholic Church, as well 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

0: Welcome back to the Journey Home program. We're entering the second half of our hour tonight, speaking to Amy McEntee. She's a former Church of the Brethren member of that that tradition. And thank you so much for sharing your story with us, Amy. We left off, covered some great territory thus far. I'm really, really impacted by your testimony of your experience of kind of discovering this whole notion of saints and some of the implications of that. So really fascinating stuff. When we left off, you know, you're kind of in first year, moving into second year at University of Dayton, asking these questions, asking your classmates and your roommates about who's your saint, you know, and some of these questions. Let's pick it up there. What happened next?
1: You know, the great thing about having this kind of experience of faith and having these questions at an academic institution is that there were lots of people who were very used to questions.
0: Right.
1: And one of the unique features, I guess, of the University of Dayton, one of its particular charisms is it's a very residential campus. So approximately, at least at that point, about 95% of undergrads lived on campus. And they have student neighborhoods, so houses where people live in community together. And the Marianists, particularly the priests and the brothers, but some of the sisters also live in community just among the students. And so going into, again, my second year, of being on campus, and high school boyfriend and I had broken up. You know, that happens sometimes when you go off to college. And so kind of, but still this journey of faith continued. And I had been asked by my instructor in the School of Education if I would help Brother Ed with his 109 course. You know, so I had completed Education 109 and 110, and my academic advisor said, Brother Ed is back on campus. He has this course. Can you just kind of help him with managing? There's a lot of kind of paperwork in those initial days of education. And so I had spent the semester just showing up kind of as a TA for Brother Ed, not officially in that role, but showing up for that. And as an expression of his gratitude for my help, he invited me to dinner at the Marianist house. And one of the kind of unwritten rules at the University of Dayton was that if the Marianists invite you for dinner, you go, because it's the best you're going to eat all semester. So I kind of excitedly accepted, you know, this invitation to dinner. And he says to me, great, we'll have mass first. And I said to him, oh, I'm not Catholic. And he says, it's okay, we won't get out the snakes your first time. And so my first experience of attending a Catholic mass, other than the assignment that I had done, was to join the Marianist community in the chapel that was in their home. In this particular house, it was on the third floor. So there's a lot of light, and it was a very intimate, you know, it was the, I don't know, six or seven members of their community and a couple of other students. But this very small experience, again, of the mass. And then the University of Dayton, because it's the Marianists, has a big celebration for Immaculate Conception. So in the same semester, my second experience, because I just, like I said, curious, can't quite get enough, was to go to Christmas on Campus Mass, which was held in the field house and was hundreds of people. So my first, like I said, voluntary, I went on my own mass, eight people.
0: Yeah.
1: My second, hundreds.
0: That's so interesting.
1: Of people with this huge procession. And, you know, so again, just having these experiences of faith, you know, and figuring out, like, this is the same God. I know that sounds completely kind of baffling sometimes, but again, that the distinctions between the Catholics and the non-Catholics had been fairly pronounced when I was a child. So this was just a different experience of this group of people. And then again, just the opportunity to go talk. And I remember talking with one of the Marianist priests, and I was actually getting very nervous because I was feeling like, oh, God's pulling me toward this. And that was starting to get scary.
0: Yeah.
1: And I remember just quizzing him on the Inquisition. Like, you know, well, what about this? And you Catholics. And we're sitting on the porch and,
0: how ironic.
1: You know, Father Ken, and one of the big events on campus was actually s'mores and stogies with Father Ken. So he's smoking, you know, his cigar, and he laughs and he says, "Oh, Amy, the church is divine and she's also very human. She's very human." You know, and so just that gift of, you know, that maybe that's a bar too high, you know, to say that all of this has to be perfect. And I remember him saying, there are imperfect people who are part of every church, and that's why we need a church. You know, if we all acted in accordance to God and to the faith, you know, we would have no need for redemption.
0: Yeah.
1: And it was just that, again, we're sitting on probably a Friday night, sitting on the porch, all the people wandering from party to party, you know, and this is the conversation that we're having. So two really kind of important things that happened in that year was that I started looking at RCIA. And the other thing that happened was my dad called and said, we have moved our letter of membership, and you need to come back to transfer your letter. And I will tell you, up until that point, I thought that was kind of a metaphorical thing, but it's actually a real thing. You get a letter from one congregation from that pastor, and you take it to the new congregation, and you have this letter.
0: Is it another Church of the Brethren?
1: Another Church of the Brethren. Okay. And I remember panicking a little bit. And then I said, I'm not going to do that. Because I think I'm supposed to become Catholic. And that did not go over well. It was a few very sharp words and then I hang up.
0: Wow.
1: You know, and just trying to kind of collect myself in, okay, well, what is this going to mean for those relationships? And especially with my dad, I was a daddy's girl, you know, so that one was really, really hard. And also, I admire his conviction.
0: Yes.
1: You know, that his own faith was strong enough that from his perspective, if he was choosing me or God, he was choosing God.
0: Mm-hmm.
1: And I lovingly refer to this part of our relationship now as the Holy Wars. Like, we've come a long way, but it was a really just this very kind of tense part of our relationship that was happening.
0: Well, I think there really is an important point there. It is hard to get to a place on any topic, you know, where you recognize that you're in an ideological disagreement with someone that you're close to. But like it's like the only thing worse than that is just not mattering. Right. Because as you said, it's a mark of that person's conviction that they desire truth and they want to be do right by God. And so it's hard, but there is still a kinship in the sense of we both care about the truth here. We want the truth. So, it's a good point.
1: And I think the other part of this for me, though, was maybe why in some ways I was surprised. I don't know. I knew there was this tension point. Sure. But, you know, it also to me felt like, I think he interpreted it as a rejection of the faith he had given me. And for me, it was very much a natural continuation of that.
0: Right.
1: You know, they had given me that foundation of prayer and of scripture and of community and of pursuing God. And this is the journey that I went on. This was the natural trajectory
0: of that.
1: Well,
0: and you'd experienced Catholics and a Catholic culture where you recognize that maybe contrary to what your assumptions were growing up, oh, these people love Jesus.
1: Sure.
0: Right? This is a living continuation and fulfillment of stuff that I already loved and believed.
1: Right. Yeah. And I will say it's my dad's story, so it's not entirely mine to tell. Yeah. But when he was growing up, the Catholic Church had the best gym in town. And so the priest told him he had to go to CCD if he wanted to play. And so he went to only enough CCD to be allowed to play in the gym. And so, like, sometimes I say to him, you don't actually know all that you think you know. Like you maybe didn't get the whole story in that. And he's very well read and he reads extensively. So I don't want to be diminishing to that. Yeah. But I do remember having those moments where I was going, why do you think that is true? Yeah, yeah. And, you know, because he'd had this different experience of Catholicism.
0: Right.
1: You know, so again, going through and doing all the normal college stuff too, you know, like friends and boyfriends and those kinds of things. So, it's funny how much of a role I'm realizing as I'm telling the story that boyfriends played in my conversion. Started going to church with college boyfriend. And this was a really wild thing. So we went off campus and we were going into their church and we were actually a little bit late. Like we were probably following the priest up the aisle if we're being honest. And so we're walking in from the parking lot and there's the statue as we're going into the parish. And I stopped in my tracks and I said to him, "Who is this? He came out of my closet when I was 5 years old." This is a part where people think like Amy's a little nuts, but a little time travel here. When I was 5 years old, my family was living in Connecticut and my dad was in the Navy and we lived in off-base housing. And so my sister and I shared a room and our closet, my parents rented this house. Our closet had this feature that there was this like button in by the hinges. And when you opened the door, the light came on. And when you closed it all the way, the light went off. And so I was 5, my sister was 7, and so it became kind of naturally that nightlight. And you would just open the door a crack to give us just enough light. And so I remember waking up, and the room was completely dark, but the closet door was still open, that crack. And I can tell you what pajamas I had on, I can tell you what sheets were on the bed. Like I, to this day, 40 years later, have very clear memories of this. And this figure appeared at the bottom of the ladder to the bunk beds. My sister's on the top bunk, I'm on the bottom bunk. And he had this long brown robe and he had this hood. And he had this belt that had all these knots on it. and he went like this. And when his hand would move, I remember little bubbles trailed behind his hand and I was not scared. Mm-hmm. I was not scared. And so, you know, I said to, again, my then boyfriend, I said, "Who is this?"
0: Yeah.
1: And he said, "It's St. Francis of Assisi. We're late." You know, because it's St. Francis of Assisi Parish. Yeah. And so then I'm going back and going, "Who's St. Francis of Assisi?" You know, and I remember as a child, my mom had been like, "Okay, you can't watch Unsolved Mysteries anymore." Like, you know, it was this, even though I wasn't scared, but I was like, "Who was that guy who was here last night?" Yeah. You know, so at this point, I'm in my 20s, you know, and this is the first time that I knew immediately that was the same figure and had no idea.
0: Wow.
1: Yeah. Why?
0: Yeah.
1: You know, so again, I did RCIA on campus. I got right up to the right of election and I went, "I can't do this." I still had too many things that I was trying to kind of work out. You know, how do I understand scripture? I never had issues with the Mary thing, believe it or not. I don't know if that was because it was a Marianist university and Mary was just... But I was like, okay, she's the mother of our Savior. Of course,
0: we saw a lot of examples of.
1: Right.
0: Well, if you were to formulate the question, "Do these people worship Mary?" You probably would have looked around and be like, "No, they clearly don't."
1: Right.
0: They honor her, but.
1: Right. Yeah. You know, the authority of the Pope. I had some questions, but was not like I said, that felt like breathing room to me that we have this tradition. But there were just some things that I would say I am not sure I can go there. And the other thing that was really rattling around in my soul was honor your father and mother, and really struggling to kind of figure out how.
0: Yeah.
1: And I remember just kind of praying like, "God, if this is what you're calling me to, you're going to have to help me make a path over here." So I stopped RCIA and then I started it again at the parish at St. Francis of Assisi. And at that point it was my last year of college. I was living at home because I was student teaching and it just got too hard to get up on Sunday morning and face my parents and leave. And so I said, okay, this is not for this time. Wonderful people at the parish who said, "You don't have to do this right now, you know? And if this is creating this much angst, you know, God doesn't want you to be this upset about this, you know?" So again, just that beautiful counsel to kind of stop there. And then I actually did marry college boyfriend. He is that's my ex-husband now. But because he was in the military, we moved to Maryland, looked into RCIA there, didn't do anything about that. Like, still was feeling that pull, but was really just trying to kind of sort out all these pieces. And so then we ended up in Florida. And my then in-laws, who were just wonderful companions in faith, you know, and I would say things to my now former father-in-law, I'd say things like, well, there are saints that you don't even believe are real people anymore. Like, how did they end up on the calendar? And he'd be like, oh, Amy, you can believe St. Christopher never existed and still be a good Catholic. Like, you know, just this understanding of the communion of saints. And, you know, he never used the word deposit of faith, but, you know, just those, this is the core, you know, these are the words of the creed, and you need to believe these.
0: Right.
1: And there, if you don't pray the rosary, you don't pray the rosary.
0: Well, and again, it points to the reason that we need a right mental framework for how do I relate to truth and how do I discuss these questions? Because again, outside the church, there's no arbiter. There's no rule of faith. When you do it, yeah, those are good questions about, yeah, is the rosary essential? Is this saint essential? Is that essential? We have in the church an authority to discern these.

0: We went to this parish and I remember them pointing to the bulletin that there was this meeting about RCIA. And so I went to that meeting and there was a couple there who were inquiring about being sponsors and getting involved with RCIA. And they had lived in Dayton, Ohio. And it was just this kind of like, it's time.
1: Yeah.
0: It's time. You know, and so again, just had gone through this kind of long journey, this long process. So if you're keeping track, it was 5 years, 4 churches, 3 states later.
1: Wow. Yeah.
0: You know, that finally, like God said, okay, you know, and just those pieces that sort of settled in. My parents came to Florida when I was received into the church. I don't think at that point they still understood, but they knew it was important to me.
1: Yeah.
0: They knew it was important to me. So they did come for that. And so it was just, like I said, it really was, I felt like these are people who get me and I have longed for this space my whole life. Mm-hmm. You know, so again, it was kind of this evolving, you know, the intersection of faith and life that happened throughout all of those years, but just such a graced moment. And one of the things I distinctly remember is I came into the church at Espiritu Santo in Safety Harbor, Florida, which is part of the Diocese of St. Petersburg. And across the street from the church, there's a park. And for some reason, they had fireworks. So when I came back from receiving communion for the first time, I looked up at the window and you could see fireworks behind the rose window.
1: Wow.
0: And such a little joy that also came with that.
1: Praise God. Praise God. I have a couple things for us to, we've about 8 minutes left here. We might circle back around on, but you know, what's happened since then in terms of your work and the continuing journey?
0: Yeah, you know, wildly. So I came into the church at Espiritu Santo. I was teaching at that point, and a woman who was in charge of RCIA, when the DRE position became open in the parish, she kept saying, "You need to apply for this. You need to apply for." I kept saying, "I've been Catholic like 9 months. Who's going to hire me for that?" I finally did apply for the position so that she would leave me alone, and I got hired, and that was just wild. And you know, it was God has just kind of used my interests and my talents kind of every step of the way. Yeah. So I worked in parishes. I worked as diocesan staff and eventually came to the role that I'm in now in doing catechetical publishing. So using that education, that theology, those relationships, mm-hmm. those lives of saints and just really amazing ways that quite frankly only God could have figured out. Yeah. You know, like I said, I had the ex-husband, we went through the process of the annulment. I am now married to my wonderful husband. And again, God uses all these experiences. You know, nothing goes to waste.
1: Right.
0: And so now one of the ministries that I can do is serving as a procurator advocate for those who are discerning or trying to receive a declaration of nullity. And continuing to be involved now 20 years in RCIA, now OCIA. So again, it went from this, I think God's calling me to this church, to God's calling me to minister in this church in a very particular way.
1: Yeah. Oh, that's wonderful. Yeah. It's always, sometimes it takes time, right? But it's a great point of hope and consolation to see, you know, gifts put to good use, you know, the ways that we've been touched by the Lord, be able to pass those on. You know, something that someone said to you that you know struck me was that, again, that good counsel at that moment of, you know what, you can take time and be patient and kind of work on these relationships. And that's I think a great point. It means a lot to us here at the Coming Home Network, because we're working with people on the journey to the church. And as my dad always said, we never push, pull, or prod anybody into the church. All right, we're not here to tell a person what the next step is for them, what they're to do. But we often are helping them to recognize that truth that, you know, God is patient with you, right? And if you still have things you need to figure out, doctrines you're not sure about, or you're still, something's not quite right yet, it's okay mm-hmm. to continue to walk with the Holy Spirit there. And and the relationships are always complicated, right? Because we often deal with people who in their marriages, right, one feels called to the Catholic Church and then they're kind of stuck. Again, there's no one right answer, but we can be at peace. We can take it slowly and patiently and trust in the Holy Spirit to kind of make a way. And so that was just a really good, important point that we can that journey it takes to

0: time and there's providence in it. And I think especially if we're motivated by charity for the people around us, mm-hmm. you know, and the desire to honor father and mother, right? Mm-hmm. God can bring great good out of that.
1: Yeah.
0: So that was a, I appreciated that part.
1: You know, one of my favorite, it's a phrase, but it's also a theological concept, is the fullness of time.
0: Yeah.
1: You know, that okay. that even when God is working in my heart, you know, God was working in my dad's heart. And, it, you know, like there were those people around, you know, that, you know, that's the holy Saturday, is that in the silence and what we perceive as darkness, that grace is still at work.
0: Yeah.
1: And that's such a gift to, you know, that God just wants to be with us and that there's no rush.
0: Yeah.
1: You know, our God is unrushed.
0: Yeah. Well, Amy, with the few minutes we have left here, you know, imagining that there's some people in the audience who are not Catholic in particular, but who may be feeling some of these questions that you mentioned, you know, about the saints, about this sort of, what's my relationship to truth? How do I answer these questions? What are some words of advice we can give them? It's just in terms of, what do I do next? You know?
1: Yeah. I think one of the important components of this is curiosity, you know, and not necessarily, I mean this with all charity, but, you know, I needed to go explore what it meant to be Catholic for myself and not just take what I had been told about Catholics, you know. So to have, and that, I would say that's true in every congregation and every expression of faith, you know, to go meet those people and hear their stories. Yeah. And learn what they're about and what are their hopes and their struggles. And, you know, that relational component to it and that curiosity of being open to learning more. And then that discerning spirit of taking that time to say, okay, with all of this, God, what are you trying to communicate with me in this?
0: I'm always fascinated by the intersection between the intellectual journey and the moral journey, right? In other words, right, what to be a person who is pursuing truth and again, in curiosity, trying to explore, well, we need both the humility, right? Mm-hmm. I don't know everything. There's more I need to learn, so I'm open. But also the courage to sometimes, you know, say, I'm a little afraid to ask this question, but I'm going to ask it, and I'm going to trust God, you know, to guide me and help me know what to do.
1: And I would just add to that, and a willingness to be surprised.
0: Yeah.
1: You know, ours is a God of delight.
0: Yeah.
1: You know, and the number of times that I've just been surprised by the goodness and the grace that comes from those questions and those struggles has been a gift.
0: Yeah, no, that's a great way to put it. Yeah, I mean, God is always pursuing us, you know, and I think it is baked into it, like to have a true trust in God, a faith in God, means we're able to pursue that truth with a certain courage, right? Because we know that however it goes, like it will work out. All things will work together for good.
1: Mm-hmm.
0: Yeah.
1: And the last thing I would just add is that, you know, sometimes, especially at this time of Easter, we're so joyous, you know, that the people who have come into the church, and that's a really glorious and beautiful thing. And we have tremendous grateful hearts for that.
0: Yeah.
1: And also acknowledging that often there is a loss and giving people that time and that space and, the community that they need to help navigate that loss as well, you know? And like I said, my relationship with my dad has come a long way since then.
0: Yeah.
1: But that is unfortunately not true for every person.
0: Right.
1: So just an acknowledgement that there, yes, there's wonderful things that are gained.
0: Mm-hmm.
1: But that God lets us feel that loss as well.
0: Yeah. Well, Amy, thank you so much for your testimony and your words of encouragement. And what a great reminder to end there with in terms of, again, just the mystery of the journey, and as Amy said, the fullness of time, right? That in the mystery of God's providence and wisdom, there's a reason for everything. And of course, He never wants us to stray. He certainly never wills us to sin. But even in the brokenness of our hearts and our relationships, He brings good from it. And so we can trust in the fullness of time, the fullness of God's providence working in us. And we especially can give other people grace, right? Mm-hmm. To be patient with them, to be praying for them and with them. And trusting that God's working on their hearts. So again, I thank you for joining us for this episode of the Journey Home program. I pray that Amy's story is an inspiration to you. We remain people on the journey. Let's keep praying for each other. As always, I encourage you to check out chnetwork.org, especially if you are someone who is considering becoming Catholic. We want to pray with you and for you and accompany you on that journey. Or if you're a new convert, if you newly joined the church this year, we would love to hear your story and continue to pray with you and encourage you as the journey continues. We'll be back again next week with another story. But in the meantime, God bless.

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1: I discovered Father Coyle when I first moved to Birmingham, Alabama. This Catholic priest had been assassinated for performing what they thought was an interracial marriage.
2: The killing took place in broad daylight in front of a street full of witnesses.
1: It's like one of the trials of the century to see if a man would be prosecuted for killing a Catholic priest in the Deep South. And the answer was, yeah, they would get away with it.
3: If you go into the jury room and throw out the evidence, you will have all the narrow-minded, redneck people come out and pat you on the back. But for the remainder of your lives, you will have your conscience to prick and sting you.
1: Father Coyle knew what he believed. Father Coyle lived what he...
4: 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Good evening. You're tuned to the Station of the Cross, and this is the Family Rosary for Peace. The Family Rosary for Peace was begun in 1950 by Monsignor Joseph Cerenconi to invite people near and far to pray the rosary together for peace in our world and within our families. And now, from the Station of the Cross in Rochester, New York, the Family Rosary.

0: dear friends. 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Time for your family to join with us and thousands of families in central and western New York in fervent prayer to the Immaculate Heart of Mary for peace and the end of violence. 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And remember, God comes first.
1: In the name of the Father, and of the Son, and of the Holy Spirit, amen. I believe in God, the Father Almighty, creator of heaven and earth, and in Jesus Christ, his only Son, our Lord, who was conceived by the Holy Spirit, born of the Virgin Mary, suffered under Pontius Pilate, was crucified, died, and was buried. He descended into hell. The third day he arose again from the dead. He ascended into heaven, sits at the right hand of God, the Father Almighty. From thence he shall come to judge the living and the dead.
2: I believe in the Holy Spirit, the Holy Catholic Church, the communion of saints, the forgiveness of sins, the resurrection of the body, and life everlasting. Amen.
1: Our Father, who art in heaven, hallowed be thy name. Thy kingdom come. Thy will be done on earth as it is in heaven.
2: Give us this day our daily bread, and forgive us our trespasses, as we forgive those who trespass against us. And lead us not into temptation, but deliver us from evil. Amen.
1: Hail Mary, full of grace, the Lord is with thee. Blessed art thou among women, and blessed is the fruit of thy womb, Jesus.
2: Holy Mary, Mother of God, pray for us sinners now and at the hour of our death. Amen.
1: Hail Mary, full of grace, the Lord is with thee. Blessed art thou among women, and blessed is the fruit of thy womb, Jesus.
2: Holy Mary, Mother of God, pray for us sinners now and at the hour of our death. Amen.
1: Hail Mary, full of grace, the Lord is with thee. Blessed art thou among women, and blessed is the fruit of thy womb, Jesus.
2: Holy Mary, Mother of God, pray for us sinners now and at the hour of our death. Amen.
1: Glory be to the Father, and to the Son, and to the Holy Spirit.
2: As it was in the beginning, is now, and ever shall be, world without end. Amen.
1: The five joyful mysteries of the Most Holy Rosary. The first joyful mystery, the Annunciation. Mary said, Behold the handmaid of the Lord, be it done to me according to thy word. Our Father who art in heaven, hallowed be thy name. Thy kingdom come, thy will be done on earth as it is in heaven.
2: Give us this day our daily bread, and forgive us our trespasses, as we forgive those who trespass against us. And lead us not into temptation, but deliver us from evil. Amen.
1: Hail Mary, full of grace, the Lord is with thee. Blessed art thou among women, and blessed is the fruit of thy womb, Jesus.
2: Holy Mary, Mother of God, pray for us sinners now and at the hour of our death. Amen.
1: Hail Mary, full of grace, the Lord is with thee. Blessed art thou among women, and blessed is the fruit of thy womb, Jesus.
2: Holy Mary, Mother of God, pray for us sinners now and at the hour of our death. Amen.
1: Hail Mary, full of grace, the Lord is with thee. Blessed art thou among women, and blessed is the fruit of thy womb, Jesus.
2: Holy Mary, Mother of God, pray for us sinners now and at the hour of our death. Amen.
1: Hail Mary, full of grace, the Lord is with thee. Blessed art thou among women, and blessed is the fruit of thy womb, Jesus.
2: Holy Mary, Mother of God, pray for us sinners now and at the hour of our death. Amen.
1: Hail Mary, full of grace, the Lord is with thee. Blessed art thou among women, and blessed is the fruit of thy womb, Jesus.
2: Holy Mary, Mother of God, pray for us sinners now and at the hour of our death. Amen.
1: Hail Mary, full of grace, the Lord is with thee. Blessed art thou among women, and blessed is the fruit of thy womb, Jesus.
2: Holy Mary, Mother of God, pray for us sinners now and at the hour of our death. Amen.
1: Hail Mary, full of grace, the Lord is with thee. Blessed art thou among women, and blessed is the fruit of thy womb, Jesus.
2: Holy Mary, Mother of God, pray for us sinners now and at the hour of our death. Amen.
1: Hail Mary, full of grace, the Lord is with thee. Blessed art thou among women, and blessed is the fruit of thy womb, Jesus.
2: Holy Mary, Mother of God, pray for us sinners now and at the hour of our death. Amen.
1: Hail Mary, full of grace, the Lord is with thee. Blessed art thou among women, and blessed is the fruit of thy womb, Jesus.
2: Holy Mary, Mother of God, pray for us sinners now and at the hour of our death. Amen.
1: Hail Mary, full of grace, the Lord is with thee. Blessed art thou among women, and blessed is the fruit of thy womb, Jesus.
2: Holy Mary, Mother of God, pray for us sinners now and at the hour of our death. Amen.
1: Glory be to the Father, and to the Son, and to the Holy Spirit.
2: As it was in the beginning, is now, and ever shall be, world without end. Amen.
1: O my Jesus,
2: forgive us our sins, save us from the fire of hell, and lead all souls to heaven, especially those most in need of thy mercy.
1: The second joyful mystery, the Visitation. And Mary said, My soul magnifies the Lord, and my spirit rejoices in God my Savior, because he has regarded the lowliness of his handmaid. For behold, henceforth all generations shall call me blessed. Our Father who art in heaven, hallowed be thy name. Thy kingdom come, thy will be done on earth as it is in heaven.
2: Give us this day our daily bread, and forgive us our trespasses, as we forgive those who trespass against us. And lead us not into temptation, but deliver us from evil. Amen.
1: Hail Mary, full of grace, the Lord is with thee. Blessed art thou among women, and blessed is the fruit of thy womb, Jesus.
2: Holy Mary, Mother of God, pray for us sinners now and at the hour of our death. Amen.
1: Hail Mary, full of grace, the Lord is with thee. Blessed art thou among women, and blessed is the fruit of thy womb, Jesus.
2: Holy Mary, Mother of God, pray for us sinners now and at the hour of our death. Amen.
1: Hail Mary, full of grace, the Lord is with thee. Blessed art thou among women, and blessed is the fruit of thy womb, Jesus.
2: Holy Mary, Mother of God, pray for us sinners now and at the hour of our death. Amen.
1: Hail Mary, full of grace, the Lord is with thee. Blessed art thou among women, and blessed is the fruit of thy womb, Jesus.
2: Holy Mary, Mother of God, pray for us sinners now and at the hour of our death. Amen.
1: Hail Mary, full of grace, the Lord is with thee. Blessed art thou among women, and blessed is the fruit of thy womb, Jesus.
2: Holy Mary, Mother of God, pray for us sinners now and at the hour of our death. Amen.
1: Hail Mary, full of grace, the Lord is with thee. Blessed art thou among women, and blessed is the fruit of thy womb, Jesus.
2: Holy Mary, Mother of God, pray for us sinners now and at the hour of our death. Amen.
1: Hail Mary, full of grace, the Lord is with thee. Blessed art thou among women, and blessed is the fruit of thy womb, Jesus.
2: Holy Mary, Mother of God, pray for us sinners now and at the hour of our death. Amen.
1: Hail Mary, full of grace, the Lord is with thee. Blessed art thou among women, and blessed is the fruit of thy womb, Jesus.
2: Holy Mary, Mother of God, pray for us sinners now and at the hour of our death. Amen.
1: Hail Mary, full of grace, the Lord is with thee. Blessed art thou among women, and blessed is the fruit of thy womb, Jesus.
2: Holy Mary, Mother of God, pray for us sinners now and at the hour of our death. Amen.
1: Hail Mary, full of grace, the Lord is with thee. Blessed art thou among women, and blessed is the fruit of thy womb, Jesus.
2: Holy Mary, Mother of God, pray for us sinners now and at the hour of our death. Amen.
1: Glory be to the Father, and to the Son, and to the Holy Spirit.
2: As it was in the beginning, is now, and ever shall be, world without end. Amen.
1: O my Jesus,
2: forgive us our sins, save us from the fire of hell, and lead all souls to heaven, especially those most in need of thy mercy.
1: The third joyful mystery, the Nativity. And suddenly there was with the angel a multitude of the heavenly host, praising God and saying, Glory to God in the highest, and peace on earth among men of good will. Our Father who art in heaven, hallowed be thy name. Thy kingdom come, thy will be done on earth as it is in heaven.
2: Give us this day our daily bread, and forgive us our trespasses, as we forgive those who trespass against us. And lead us not into temptation, but deliver us from evil. Amen.
1: Hail Mary, full of grace, the Lord is with thee. Blessed art thou among women, and blessed is the fruit of thy womb, Jesus.
2: Holy Mary, Mother of God, pray for us sinners now and at the hour of our death. Amen.
1: Hail Mary, full of grace, the Lord is with thee. Blessed art thou among women, and blessed is the fruit of thy womb, Jesus.
2: Holy Mary, Mother of God, pray for us sinners now and at the hour of our death. Amen.
1: Hail Mary, full of grace, the Lord is with thee. Blessed art thou among women, and blessed is the fruit of thy womb, Jesus.
2: Holy Mary, Mother of God, pray for us sinners now and at the hour of our death. Amen.
1: Hail Mary, full of grace, the Lord is with thee. Blessed art thou among women, and blessed is the fruit of thy womb, Jesus.
2: Holy Mary, Mother of God, pray for us sinners now and at the hour of our death. Amen.
1: Hail Mary, full of grace, the Lord is with thee. Blessed art thou among women, and blessed is the fruit of thy womb, Jesus.
2: Holy Mary, Mother of God, pray for us sinners now and at the hour of our death. Amen.
1: Hail Mary, full of grace, the Lord is with thee. Blessed art thou among women, and blessed is the fruit of thy womb, Jesus.
2: Holy Mary, Mother of God, pray for us sinners now and at the hour of our death. Amen.
1: Hail Mary, full of grace, the Lord is with thee. Blessed art thou among women, and blessed is the fruit of thy womb, Jesus.
2: Holy Mary, Mother of God, pray for us sinners now and at the hour of our death. Amen.
1: Hail Mary, full of grace, the Lord is with thee. Blessed art thou among women, and blessed is the fruit of thy womb, Jesus.
2: Holy Mary, Mother of God, pray for us sinners now and at the hour of our death. Amen.
1: Hail Mary, full of grace, the Lord is with thee. Blessed art thou among women, and blessed is the fruit of thy womb, Jesus.
2: Holy Mary, Mother of God, pray for us sinners now and at the hour of our death. Amen.
1: Hail Mary, full of grace, the Lord is with thee. Blessed art thou among women, and blessed is the fruit of thy womb, Jesus.
2: Holy Mary, Mother of God, pray for us sinners now and at the hour of our death. Amen.
1: Glory be to the Father, and to the Son, and to the Holy Spirit.
2: As it was in the beginning, is now, and ever shall be, world without end. Amen.
1: O my Jesus,
2: forgive us our sins, save us from the fire of hell, and lead all souls to heaven, especially those most in need of thy mercy.
1: The fourth joyful mystery, the presentation. And Simeon said to Mary his mother, and thy own soul a sword shall pierce, that the thoughts of many hearts may be revealed. Our Father who art in heaven, hallowed be thy name. Thy kingdom come, thy will be done on earth as it is in heaven.
2: Give us this day our daily bread, and forgive us our trespasses, as we forgive those who trespass against us. And lead us not into temptation, but deliver us from evil. Amen.
1: Hail Mary, full of grace, the Lord is with thee. Blessed art thou among women, and blessed is the fruit of thy womb, Jesus.
2: Holy Mary, Mother of God, pray for us sinners now and at the hour of our death. Amen.
1: Hail Mary, full of grace, the Lord is with thee. Blessed art thou among women, and blessed is the fruit of thy womb, Jesus.
2: Holy Mary, Mother of God, pray for us sinners now and at the hour of our death. Amen.
1: Hail Mary, full of grace, the Lord is with thee. Blessed art thou among women, and blessed is the fruit of thy womb, Jesus.
2: Holy Mary, Mother of God, pray for us sinners now and at the hour of our death. Amen.
1: Hail Mary, full of grace, the Lord is with thee. Blessed art thou among women, and blessed is the fruit of thy womb, Jesus.
2: Holy Mary, Mother of God, pray for us sinners now and at the hour of our death. Amen.
1: Hail Mary, full of grace, the Lord is with thee. Blessed art thou among women, and blessed is the fruit of thy womb, Jesus.
2: Holy Mary, Mother of God, pray for us sinners now and at the hour of our death. Amen.
1: Hail Mary, full of grace, the Lord is with thee. Blessed art thou among women, and blessed is the fruit of thy womb, Jesus.
2: Holy Mary, Mother of God, pray for us sinners now and at the hour of our death. Amen.
1: Hail Mary, full of grace, the Lord is with thee. Blessed art thou among women, and blessed is the fruit of thy womb, Jesus.
2: Holy Mary, Mother of God, pray for us sinners now and at the hour of our death. Amen.
1: Hail Mary, full of grace, the Lord is with thee. Blessed art thou among women, and blessed is the fruit of thy womb, Jesus.
2: Holy Mary, Mother of God, pray for us sinners now and at the hour of our death. Amen.
1: Hail Mary, full of grace, the Lord is with thee. Blessed art thou among women, and blessed is the fruit of thy womb, Jesus.
2: Holy Mary, Mother of God, pray for us sinners now and at the hour of our death. Amen.
1: Hail Mary, full of grace, the Lord is with thee. Blessed art thou among women, and blessed is the fruit of thy womb, Jesus.
2: Holy Mary, Mother of God, pray for us sinners, now and at the hour of our death. Amen.
1: Glory be to the Father, and to the Son, and to the Holy Spirit.
2: As it was in the beginning, is now, and ever shall be, world without end. Amen.
1: O my Jesus,
2: forgive us our sins, save us from the fire of hell, and lead all souls to heaven, especially those most in need of thy mercy.
1: The fifth joyful mystery, the finding of the child Jesus in the temple. And he went down with them and came to Nazareth and was subject to them. And his mother kept all these things carefully in her heart. Our Father who art in heaven, hallowed be thy name, thy kingdom come, thy will be done on earth as it is in heaven.
2: Give us this day our daily bread, and forgive us our trespasses, as we forgive those who trespass against us. And lead us not into temptation, but deliver us from evil. Amen.
1: Hail Mary, full of grace, the Lord is with thee. Blessed art thou among women, and blessed is the fruit of thy womb, Jesus.
2: Holy Mary, Mother of God, pray for us sinners, now and at the hour of our death. Amen.
1: Hail Mary, full of grace, the Lord is with thee. Blessed art thou among women, and blessed is the fruit of thy womb, Jesus.
2: Holy Mary, Mother of God, pray for us sinners, now and at the hour of our death. Amen.
1: Hail Mary, full of grace, the Lord is with thee. Blessed art thou among women, and blessed is the fruit of thy womb, Jesus.
2: Holy Mary, Mother of God, pray for us sinners, now and at the hour of our death. Amen.
1: Hail Mary, full of grace, the Lord is with thee. Blessed art thou among women, and blessed is the fruit of thy womb, Jesus.
2: Holy Mary, Mother of God, pray for us sinners, now and at the hour of our death. Amen.
1: Hail Mary, full of grace, the Lord is with thee. Blessed art thou among women, and blessed is the fruit of thy womb, Jesus.
2: Holy Mary, Mother of God, pray for us sinners, now and at the hour of our death. Amen.
1: Hail Mary, full of grace, the Lord is with thee. Blessed art thou among women, and blessed is the fruit of thy womb, Jesus.
2: Holy Mary, Mother of God, pray for us sinners, now and at the hour of our death. Amen.
1: Hail Mary, full of grace, the Lord is with thee. Blessed art thou among women, and blessed is the fruit of thy womb, Jesus.
2: Holy Mary, Mother of God, pray for us sinners, now and at the hour of our death. Amen.
1: Hail Mary, full of grace, the Lord is with thee. Blessed art thou among women, and blessed is the fruit of thy womb, Jesus.
2: Holy Mary, Mother of God, pray for us sinners, now and at the hour of our death. Amen.
1: Hail Mary, full of grace, the Lord is with thee. Blessed art thou among women, and blessed is the fruit of thy womb, Jesus.
2: Holy Mary, Mother of God, pray for us sinners, now and at the hour of our death. Amen.
1: Hail Mary, full of grace, the Lord is with thee. Blessed art thou among women, and blessed is the fruit of thy womb, Jesus.
2: Holy Mary, Mother of God, pray for us sinners, now and at the hour of our death. Amen.
1: Glory be to the Father, and to the Son, and to the Holy Spirit.
2: As it was in the beginning, is now, and ever shall be, world without end. Amen.
1: O my Jesus,
2: forgive us our sins, save us from the fire of hell, and lead all souls to heaven, especially those most in need of thy mercy.
1: Hail, Holy Queen, Mother of Mercy, our life, our sweetness, and our hope. To thee do we cry, poor banished children of Eve. To thee do we send up our sighs, mourning and weeping in this valley of tears. Turn then, most gracious advocate, thine eyes of mercy toward us, and after this our exile, show unto us the blessed fruit of thy womb, Jesus. O clement, O loving, O sweet Virgin Mary, pray for us, the Holy Mother of God,
2: that we may be made worthy of the promises of Christ.
1: Let us pray. O God, whose only begotten Son, by his life, death, and resurrection, has purchased for us the rewards of eternal life, grant, we beseech thee, that while meditating on these mysteries in the most holy rosary of the Blessed Virgin Mary, we may both imitate what they contain and obtain what they promise, through the same Christ our Lord.
2: Amen.
1: And now, dear friends, let us say three Hail Marys for the special intentions that have been sent in to us by members of the listening audience. Hail Mary, full of grace, the Lord is with thee. Blessed art thou among women, and blessed is the fruit of thy womb, Jesus.
2: Holy Mary, Mother of God, pray for us sinners now and at the hour of our death. Amen.
1: Hail Mary, full of grace, the Lord is with thee. Blessed art thou among women, and blessed is the fruit of thy womb, Jesus.
2: Holy Mary, Mother of God, pray for us sinners now and at the hour of our death. Amen.
1: Hail Mary, full of grace, the Lord is with thee. Blessed art thou among women, and blessed is the fruit of thy womb, Jesus.
2: Holy Mary, Mother of God, pray for us sinners now and at the hour of our death. Amen.
1: Mary, help of Christians,
2: pray for us.
1: Dear friends, if you have a special intention for which you would like to have the thousands of people in our listening audience pray, just send it to the Family Rosary for Peace, Box 7, Rochester, New York, 14611. The Angelus. The angel of the Lord declared unto Mary, and she conceived of the Holy Spirit. Hail Mary, full of grace, the Lord is with thee. Blessed art thou among women, and blessed is the fruit of thy womb, Jesus. Holy Mary, Mother of God, pray for us sinners, now and at the hour of our death. Amen. Behold the handmaid of the Lord. Be it done unto me according to thy word. Hail Mary, full of grace, the Lord is with thee. Blessed art thou among women, and blessed is the fruit of thy womb, Jesus. Holy Mary, Mother of God, pray for us sinners, now and at the hour of our death. Amen. And the Word was made flesh and dwelt among us. Hail Mary, full of grace, the Lord is with thee. Blessed art thou among women, and blessed is the fruit of thy womb, Jesus. Holy Mary, Mother of God, pray for us sinners, now and at the hour of our death. Amen. Pray for us, O Holy Mother of God, that we may be made worthy of the promises of Christ. Let us pray. Pour forth, we beseech thee, O Lord God, thy grace into our hearts, that as we have known the incarnation of Christ thy Son by the message of an angel, so by his passion and cross we may be brought to the glory of his resurrection through Christ our Lord. Amen. The Magnificat. My soul magnifies the Lord, and my spirit rejoices in God my Savior, because he has regarded the lowliness of his handmaid. For behold, henceforth all generations shall call me blessed. For he who is mighty has done great things to me, and holy is his name. And his mercy is from generation unto generation to them that fear him. He has showed might in his arm. He has scattered the proud in the conceit of their heart. He has put down the mighty from their throne, and has exalted the lowly. He has filled the hungry with good things, and the rich he has sent empty away. He has received Israel his servant, being mindful of his mercy, as he spoke to our fathers, to Abraham, and to his seed forever. The Septuum Presidium. We fly to thy patronage, O Holy Mother of God. Despise not our petitions and our necessities, but deliver us from all dangers, O ever glorious and blessed Virgin Mary. The Alma Redemptoris. Mother of Christ, hear thou thy people's cry, star of the deep and portal of the sky, mother of him who thee from nothing made. Sinking we strive and call to thee for aid. Oh, by that joy which Gabriel brought to thee, thou virgin, first and last, let us thy mercy see. The Gloria in Excelsis Deo. Glory to God in the highest, and on earth peace to men of good will. We praise thee, we bless thee, we adore thee, we glorify thee. We give thee thanks for thy great glory, O Lord God, heavenly King, God the Father Almighty, O Lord, the only begotten Son, Jesus Christ, O Lord God, Lamb of God, Son of the Father, who takest away the sins of the world, have mercy on us. Thou who takest away the sins of the world, receive our prayer. Thou who sittest at the right hand of the Father, have mercy on us. For thou alone art holy. Thou alone art the Lord. Thou alone, O Jesus Christ, with the Holy Spirit, art most high. In the glory of God the Father. Amen. And in Latin, Gloria in excelsis Deo, et in terra, pax hominibus bone voluntatis. 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Amen. Good night, and God bless you.

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You're not a gossip, right? Or if you do, it's pretty harmless, right? Well, according to the teaching of Scripture, the wisdom of the saints, and the catechism of the Catholic Church, gossip is in fact a sin. A popular one, for sure, an easy one to commit, 100%, but gossip breaks the eighth commandment not to bear false witness against your neighbor. It's detraction and rash judgment all balled up together. Radio host and author Dave Ramsey defines it as anything negative that's discussed with someone who can't solve the problem, unquote. Dave fires employees who engage in gossip, by the way. True story. Gossip is not only a serious failure in courage, it's the mildest form of murder. Think about it. Let's kick gossip to the curb so we can have a better culture. I'm Patrick Coffin at patrickcoffin.media. Be a saint. What else is there?

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1: Welcome to The Rosary is a Place with Father Benedict Rochelle and Simonetta.
2: We want to invite you to pray the rosary with us. The rosary is many things, but perhaps the best way to think about the rosary is to think about it as a spiritual place, as an invisible chapel that you can enter into even in a busy time of life. And in a place like this, to enter into silence, into prayerfulness, and to follow the events of the life of our Lord Jesus Christ as they must have been seen by the eyes of his mother. We celebrate the rosary with Mary, but of course that means we celebrate it with Jesus. And we look on him in the mysteries of grace and salvation as his mother and Joseph and the apostles must have seen these events. So, quietly enter into your own spirit and join us as we offer the rosary to God in honor of Christ and his mother.

0: first five decades of the Rosary are called the joyful mysteries. They're called joyful because they represent the early events in the life of Christ and the joy that his mother would have had at these events. In the name of the Father, and of the Son, and of the Holy Spirit. Amen. I believe in God, the Father Almighty, creator of heaven and earth, and in Jesus Christ, his only Son, our Lord, who was conceived by the Holy Spirit, born of the Virgin Mary, suffered under Pontius Pilate, was crucified, died, and was buried. He descended into hell. The third day he rose again from the dead, and he ascended into heaven, and is seated at the right hand of God, the Father Almighty, from whence he shall come to judge the living and the dead.
1: I believe in the Holy Spirit, the Holy Catholic Church, the communion of saints, the forgiveness of sins, the resurrection of the body, and life everlasting. Amen.
0: Our Father, who art in heaven, hallowed be thy name. Thy kingdom come, thy will be done, on earth as it is in heaven.
1: Give us this day our daily bread, and forgive us our trespasses, as we forgive those who trespass against us. And lead us not into temptation, but deliver us from evil. Amen.
0: Let us offer the next three Aves, that we will have an increase of faith, hope, and love. Hail Mary, full of grace, the Lord is with thee. Blessed art thou amongst women, and blessed is the fruit of thy womb, Jesus.
1: Holy Mary, Mother of God, pray for us sinners, now and at the hour of our death. Amen.
0: Hail Mary, full of grace, the Lord is with thee. Blessed art thou amongst women, and blessed is the fruit of thy womb, Jesus.
1: Holy Mary, Mother of God, pray for us sinners, now and at the hour of our death. Amen.
0: Hail Mary, full of grace, the Lord is with thee. Blessed art thou amongst women, and blessed is the fruit of thy womb, Jesus.
1: Holy Mary, Mother of God, pray for us sinners, now and at the hour of our death. Amen.
0: Glory be to the Father, and to the Son, and to the Holy Spirit.
1: As it was in the beginning,

0: first joyful mystery, the Annunciation by the angel to Mary that she will be the mother of Emmanuel. Our Father, who art in heaven, hallowed be thy name. Thy kingdom come, thy will be done, on earth as it is in heaven.
1: Give us this day our daily bread, and forgive us our trespasses, as we forgive those who trespass against us. And lead us not into temptation, but deliver us from evil. Amen.
0: Hail Mary, full of grace, the Lord is with thee. Blessed art thou amongst women, and blessed is the fruit of thy womb, Jesus.
1: Holy Mary, Mother of God, pray for us sinners, now and at the hour of our death. Amen.
0: Hail Mary, full of grace, the Lord is with thee. Blessed art thou amongst women, and blessed is the fruit of thy womb, Jesus.
1: Holy Mary, Mother of God, pray for us sinners, now and at the hour of our death. Amen.
0: Hail Mary, full of grace, the Lord is with thee. Blessed art thou amongst women, and blessed is the fruit of thy womb, Jesus.
1: Holy Mary, Mother of God, pray for us sinners, now and at the hour of our death. Amen.
0: Hail Mary, full of grace, the Lord is with thee. Blessed art thou amongst women, and blessed is the fruit of thy womb, Jesus.
1: Holy Mary, Mother of God, pray for us sinners, now and at the hour of our death. Amen.
0: Hail Mary, full of grace, the Lord is with thee. Blessed art thou amongst women, and blessed is the fruit of thy womb, Jesus.
1: Holy Mary, Mother of God, pray for us sinners, now and at the hour of our death. Amen.
0: Hail Mary, full of grace, the Lord is with thee. Blessed art thou amongst women, and blessed is the fruit of thy womb, Jesus.
1: Holy Mary, Mother of God, pray for us sinners, now and at the hour of our death. Amen.
0: Hail Mary, full of grace, the Lord is with thee. Blessed art thou amongst women, and blessed is the fruit of thy womb, Jesus.
1: Holy Mary, Mother of God, pray for us sinners, now and at the hour of our death. Amen.
0: Hail Mary, full of grace, the Lord is with thee. Blessed art thou amongst women, and blessed is the fruit of thy womb, Jesus.
1: Holy Mary, Mother of God, pray for us sinners, now and at the hour of our death. Amen.
0: Hail Mary, full of grace, the Lord is with thee. Blessed art thou amongst women, and blessed is the fruit of thy womb, Jesus.
1: Holy Mary, Mother of God, pray for us sinners, now and at the hour of our death. Amen.
0: Hail Mary, full of grace, the Lord is with thee. Blessed art thou amongst women, and blessed is the fruit of thy womb, Jesus.
1: Holy Mary, Mother of God, pray for us sinners, now and at the hour of our death. Amen.
0: Glory be to the Father, and to the Son, and to the Holy Spirit.
1: As it was in the beginning, is now, and ever shall be, world without end. Amen.
0: O my Jesus,
1: forgive us our sins.
0: Save us from the
1: fires of hell. Bring all souls to heaven, especially those in most need of thy mercy.
0: The second joyful mystery, the visitation of our Blessed Lady to Elizabeth and to the child in her womb, John the Baptist. Our Father, who art in heaven, hallowed be thy name. Thy kingdom come, thy will be done, on earth as it is in heaven.
1: Give us this day our daily bread, and forgive us our trespasses, as we forgive those who trespass against us. And lead us not into temptation, but deliver us from evil. Amen.
0: Hail Mary, full of grace, the Lord is with thee. Blessed art thou amongst women, and blessed is the fruit of thy womb, Jesus.
1: Holy Mary, Mother of God, pray for us sinners, now and at the hour of our death. Amen.
0: Hail Mary, full of grace, the Lord is with thee. Blessed art thou amongst women, and blessed is the fruit of thy womb, Jesus.
1: Holy Mary, Mother of God, pray for us sinners, now and at the hour of our death. Amen.
0: Hail Mary, full of grace, the Lord is with thee. Blessed art thou amongst women, and blessed is the fruit of thy womb, Jesus.
1: Holy Mary, Mother of God, pray for us sinners, now and at the hour of our death. Amen.
0: Hail Mary, full of grace, the Lord is with thee. Blessed art thou amongst women, and blessed is the fruit of thy womb, Jesus.
1: Holy Mary, Mother of God, pray for us sinners now and at the hour of our death. Amen.
0: Hail Mary, full of grace, the Lord is with thee. Blessed art thou amongst women, and blessed is the fruit of thy womb, Jesus.
1: Holy Mary, Mother of God, pray for us sinners, now and at the hour of our death. Amen.
0: Hail Mary, full of grace, the Lord is with thee. Blessed art thou amongst women, and blessed is the fruit of thy womb, Jesus.
1: Holy Mary, Mother of God, pray for us sinners, now and at the hour of our death. Amen.
0: Hail Mary, full of grace, the Lord is with thee. Blessed art thou amongst women, and blessed is the fruit of thy womb, Jesus.
1: Holy Mary, Mother of God, pray for us sinners, now and at the hour of our death. Amen.
0: Hail Mary, full of grace, the Lord is with thee. Blessed art thou amongst women, and blessed is the fruit of thy womb, Jesus.
1: Holy Mary, Mother of God, pray for us sinners, now and at the hour of our death. Amen.
0: Hail Mary, full of grace, the Lord is with thee. Blessed art thou amongst women, and blessed is the fruit of thy womb, Jesus.
1: Holy Mary, Mother of God, pray for us sinners, now and at the hour of our death. Amen.
0: Hail Mary, full of grace, the Lord is with thee. Blessed art thou amongst women, and blessed is the fruit of thy womb, Jesus.
1: Holy Mary, Mother of God, pray for us sinners, now and at the hour of our death. Amen.
0: Hail Mary, full of grace, the Lord is with thee. Blessed art thou amongst women, and blessed is the fruit of thy womb, Jesus.
1: Holy Mary, Mother of God, pray for us sinners, now and at the hour of our death. Amen.
0: Glory be to the Father, and to the Son, and to the Holy Spirit.
1: As it was in the beginning, is now, and ever shall be, world without end. Amen.
0: O my Jesus, forgive us our sins, save us from the fires of hell, bring all souls to heaven, especially those in most need of thy mercy.
2: The third joyful mystery, the birth of our divine Savior. The birth of Jesus is filled with joy, the joy of the angels, the joy of the shepherds, the joy of the Magi. But it happens in such strange circumstances. She laid him in a manger because there was no room for them in the inn. How important it is for us to remember that God chose that his son would be poor, that he would be very poor, that he would be poor all of his life. There are two things we need to think about. First of all, that according to his own words, what we do for the poor, we do for him. And secondly, that we ourselves must not be attached to worldly things and invested in seeking and getting things that make us comfortable. Our Father, who art in heaven, hallowed be thy name. Thy kingdom come, thy will be done, on earth as it is in heaven.
1: Give us this day our daily bread, and forgive us our trespasses, as we forgive those who trespass against us. And lead us not into temptation, but deliver us from evil. Amen.
0: Hail Mary, full of grace, the Lord is with thee. Blessed art thou amongst women, and blessed is the fruit of thy womb, Jesus.
1: Holy Mary, Mother of God, pray for us sinners, now and at the hour of our death. Amen.
0: Hail Mary, full of grace, the Lord is with thee. Blessed art thou amongst women, and blessed is the fruit of thy womb, Jesus.
1: Holy Mary, Mother of God, pray for us sinners, now and at the hour of our death. Amen.
0: Hail Mary, full of grace, the Lord is with thee. Blessed art thou amongst women, and blessed is the fruit of thy womb, Jesus.
1: Holy Mary, Mother of God, Pray for us sinners, now and at the hour of our death. Amen.
2: Hail Mary, full of grace, the Lord is with thee. Blessed art thou amongst women, and blessed is the fruit of thy womb, Jesus.
1: Holy Mary, Mother of God, pray for us sinners, now and at the hour of our death. Amen.
2: Hail Mary, full of grace, the Lord is with thee. Blessed art thou amongst women, and blessed is the fruit of thy womb, Jesus.
1: Holy Mary, Mother of God, pray for us sinners, now and at the hour of our death. Amen.
2: Hail Mary, full of grace, the Lord is with thee. Blessed art thou amongst women, and blessed is the fruit of thy womb, Jesus.
1: Holy Mary, Mother of God, pray for us sinners, now and at the hour of our death. Amen.
2: Hail Mary, full of grace, the Lord is with thee. Blessed art thou amongst women, and blessed is the fruit of thy womb, Jesus.
1: Holy Mary, Mother of God, pray for us sinners, now and at the hour of our death. Amen.
2: Hail Mary, full of grace, the Lord is with thee. Blessed art thou amongst women, and blessed is the fruit of thy womb, Jesus.
1: Holy Mary, Mother of God, pray for us sinners, now and at the hour of our death. Amen.
2: Hail Mary, full of grace, the Lord is with thee. Blessed art thou amongst women.

0: fourth joyful mystery, the presentation of the Christ child in the temple by Mary and Joseph. Our Father, who art in heaven, hallowed be thy name. Thy kingdom come, thy will be done, on earth as it is in heaven.
1: Give us this day our daily bread, and forgive us our trespasses, as we forgive those who trespass against us. And lead us not into temptation, but deliver us from evil. Amen.
0: Hail Mary, full of grace, the Lord is with thee. Blessed art thou amongst women, and blessed is the fruit of thy womb, Jesus.
1: Holy Mary, Mother of God, pray for us sinners, now and at the hour of our death. Amen.
0: Hail Mary, full of grace, the Lord is with thee. Blessed art thou amongst women, and blessed is the fruit of thy womb, Jesus.
1: Holy Mary, Mother of God, pray for us sinners, now and at the hour of our death. Amen.
0: Hail Mary, full of grace, the Lord is with thee. Blessed art thou amongst women, and blessed is the fruit of thy womb, Jesus.
1: Holy Mary, Mother of God, pray for us sinners, now and at the hour of our death. Amen.
0: Hail Mary, full of grace, the Lord is with thee. Blessed art thou amongst women, and blessed is the fruit of thy womb, Jesus.
1: Holy Mary, Mother of God, pray for us sinners, now and at the hour of our death. Amen.
0: Hail Mary, full of grace, the Lord is with thee. Blessed art thou amongst women, and blessed is the fruit of thy womb, Jesus.
1: Holy Mary, Mother of God, pray for us sinners, now and at the hour of our death. Amen.
0: Hail Mary, full of grace, the Lord is with thee. Blessed art thou amongst women, and blessed is the fruit of thy womb, Jesus.
1: Holy Mary, Mother of God, pray for us sinners, now and at the hour of our death. Amen.
0: Hail Mary, full of grace, the Lord is with thee. Blessed art thou amongst women, and blessed is the fruit of thy womb, Jesus.
1: Holy Mary, Mother of God, pray for us sinners, now and at the hour of our death. Amen.
0: Hail Mary, full of grace, the Lord is with thee. Blessed art thou amongst women, and blessed is the fruit of thy womb, Jesus.
1: Holy Mary, Mother of God, pray for us sinners, now and at the hour of our death. Amen.
0: Hail Mary, full of grace, the Lord is with thee. Blessed art thou amongst women, and blessed is the fruit of thy womb, Jesus.
1: Holy Mary, Mother of God, pray for us sinners, now and at the hour of our death. Amen.
0: Hail Mary, full of grace, the Lord is with thee. Blessed art thou amongst women, and blessed is the fruit of thy womb, Jesus.
1: Holy Mary, Mother of God, pray for us sinners, now and at the hour of our death. Amen.
0: Glory be to the Father, and to the Son, and to the Holy Spirit.
1: As it was in the beginning, is now, and ever shall be, world without end. Amen.
0: O my Jesus,
1: forgive us our sins.
0: Save us from the
1: fires of hell. Bring all souls to heaven, especially those in most need of thy mercy.
0: The fifth joyful mystery, the finding of the child Jesus in the temple. Our Father, who art in heaven, hallowed be thy name. Thy kingdom come, thy will be done, on earth as it is in heaven.
1: Give us this day our daily bread, and forgive us our trespasses, as we forgive those who trespass against us. And lead us not into temptation, but deliver us from evil. Amen.
0: Hail Mary, full of grace, the Lord is with thee. Blessed art thou amongst women, and blessed is the fruit of thy womb, Jesus.
1: Holy Mary, Mother of God, pray for us sinners, now and at the hour of our death. Amen.
0: Hail Mary, full of grace, the Lord is with thee. Blessed art thou amongst women, and blessed is the fruit of thy womb, Jesus.
1: Holy Mary, Mother of God, pray for us sinners, now and at the hour of our death. Amen.
0: Hail Mary, full of grace, the Lord is with thee. Blessed art thou amongst women, and blessed is the fruit of

0: Mother of God, pray for us sinners, now and at the hour of our death. Amen.
1: Hail Mary, full of grace, the Lord is with thee. Blessed art thou amongst women, and blessed is the fruit of thy womb, Jesus.
0: Holy Mary, Mother of God, pray for us sinners, now and at the hour of our death. Amen.
1: Hail Mary, full of grace, the Lord is with thee. Blessed art thou amongst women, and blessed is the fruit of thy womb, Jesus.
0: Holy Mary, Mother of God, pray for us sinners, now and at the hour of our death. Amen.
1: Hail Mary, full of grace, the Lord is with thee. Blessed art thou amongst women, and blessed is the fruit of thy womb, Jesus.
0: Holy Mary, Mother of God, pray for us sinners, now and at the hour of our death. Amen.
1: Hail Mary, full of grace, the Lord is with thee. Blessed art thou amongst women, and blessed is the fruit of thy womb, Jesus.
0: Holy Mary, Mother of God, pray for us sinners, now and at the hour of our death. Amen.
1: Hail Mary, full of grace, the Lord is with thee. Blessed art thou amongst women, and blessed is the fruit of thy womb, Jesus.
0: Holy Mary, Mother of God, pray for us sinners, now and at the hour of our death. Amen.
1: Hail Mary, full of grace, the Lord is with thee. Blessed art thou amongst women, and blessed is the fruit of thy womb, Jesus.
0: Holy Mary, Mother of God, pray for us sinners, now and at the hour of our death. Amen.
1: Hail Mary, full of grace, the Lord is with thee. Blessed art thou amongst women, and blessed is the fruit of thy womb, Jesus.
0: Holy Mary, Mother of God, pray for us sinners, now and at the hour of our death. Amen.
1: Glory be to the Father, and to the Son, and to the Holy Spirit.
0: As it was in the beginning, is now, and ever shall be, world without end. Amen.
1: O my Jesus, forgive us our sins,
0: save us from the fires of hell. Bring all souls to heaven, especially those in most need of thy mercy.
1: Hail, Holy Queen, Mother of mercy, our life, our sweetness, and our hope. To thee do we cry, poor banished children of Eve. To thee do we send up our sighs, mourning and weeping in this valley of tears. Turn then, most gracious Advocate, thine eyes of mercy toward us, and after this our exile, show unto us the blessed fruit of thy womb, Jesus. O clement, O loving, O sweet Virgin Mary, pray for us, O Holy Mother of God,
0: that we may be made worthy of the promises of Christ.
1: Let us pray. O God, whose only begotten Son, by his life, death, and resurrection, has purchased for us the rewards of eternal life, grant, we beseech thee, that meditating on these mysteries of the most holy rosary of the Blessed Virgin Mary, we may imitate what they contain and obtain what they promise, through the same Christ our Lord. Amen. May the divine assistance remain always with us, and may the souls of the faithful departed, through the mercy of God, rest in peace. Amen. May the Holy Virgin...
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4: 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On August 10th, we celebrate the Feast of St. Lawrence, Deacon and Martyr. Lawrence was a Spaniard and a protege of the future Pope St. Sixtus II. Pope Sixtus made Lawrence his archdeacon and placed him in charge of the church's treasury. In the year of our Lord 258, the emperor had Sixtus and other clergy arrested and condemned to death. As Sixtus was led to his martyrdom, Lawrence wept that he was not to die alongside his holy father. Sixtus reassured his deacon that he would follow the pope in martyrdom 3 days hence, and urged Lawrence to distribute the church's treasures amongst the poor so that they would not be seized by the authorities. When the prefect of Rome demanded Lawrence turn over the treasury, Lawrence arrived with a great crowd of the city's poor, declaring, "Here are the riches of the church." The furious prefect ordered Lawrence bound and thrown onto a great gridiron over a slow fire. After suffering this torture for some time, the holy deacon serenely told his executioners, "You may turn me over, for I am done on this side." Lawrence died praying for the conversion of Rome, and ever since he has been a great patron of that city and of all deacons. It has been said that because he had a sense of humor, Lawrence is a patron of comedians, and because the church has a sense of humor, Lawrence is also a patron of cooks. Also honored on this day are St. Deus Dedit the Cobbler, St. Blaine, St. Gerontius, and many other martyrs, confessors, and holy virgins. For more about the saints and seasons of the Catholic Church, visit thestationofthecross.com/saints and seasons.

0: 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We'll also hear from the books of Isaiah and Ezekiel, where we'll see the theme of God continually calling his people back to himself.
1: Hi, my name is Father Mike Schmitz, and you're listening to The Bible in a Year, where we encounter God's voice and live life through the lens of Scripture. Using the Great Adventure Bible timeline, we'll read all the way from Genesis to Revelation, discovering how the story of salvation unfolds and how we fit into that story today. The Great Adventure Bible timeline was developed by Jeff Cavins and is provided by Ascension, who produced and funded this program. It is day 222. Triple two, and we're reading Isaiah. What am I? This is a phone call? Call triple two. Anyways, day 222, we're reading Isaiah's chapter 65. We only have one more chapter left after this chapter. Remember, Isaiah from chapters 1 to 39 was the book of woe, and now we've experienced the book of consolation. We're coming to a close in the book of the prophet Isaiah, chapter 65. We're also reading Ezekiel chapter 23 and 24, Proverbs chapter 13, verses 21 through 25. The book of the prophet Isaiah, chapter 65, the righteousness of God's judgment. I was ready to be sought by those who did not ask for me. I was ready to be found by those who did not seek me. I said, here am I to a nation that did not call on my name. I spread out my hands all the day to a rebellious people who walk in a way that is not good, following their own devices. A people who provoke me to my face continually, sacrificing in gardens and burning incense upon bricks, who sit in tombs and spend the night in secret places, who eat swine's flesh and broth of abominable things is in their vessels, who say, keep to yourself, do not come near me, for I am set apart from you. These are a smoke in my nostrils, a fire that burns all the day. Behold, it is written before me, I will not keep silent, but I will repay. Yes, I will repay into their bosom their iniquities and their father's iniquities together, says the Lord. Because they burned incense upon the mountains and reviled me upon the hills, I will measure into their bosom payment for their former doings. Thus says the Lord, as the wine is found in the cluster, and they say, do not destroy it, for there is a blessing in it. So I will do for my servant's sake and not destroy them all. I will bring forth descendants from Jacob and from Judah, inheritors of my mountains. My chosen shall inherit it, and my servants shall dwell there. Sharon shall become a pasture for flocks, and the valley of Achor a place for herds to lie down for my people who have sought me. But you, who forsake the Lord, who forget my holy mountain, who set a table for fortune and fill cups of mixed wine for destiny, I will destine you to the sword. And all of you shall bow down to the slaughter, because when I called, you did not answer. When I spoke, you did not listen, but you did what was evil in my eyes and chose what I did not delight in. Therefore, thus says the Lord God, behold, my servants shall eat, but you shall be hungry. Behold, my servants shall drink, but you shall be thirsty. Behold, my servants shall rejoice, but you shall be put to shame. Behold, my servants shall sing for gladness of heart, but you shall cry out for pain of heart and shall wail for anguish of spirit. You shall leave your name to my chosen for a curse, and the Lord God will slay you, but his servants he will call by a different name, so that he who blesses himself in the land shall bless himself by the God of truth, and he who takes an oath in the land shall swear by the God of truth, because the former troubles are forgotten and are hidden from my eyes. For behold, I create a new heavens and a new earth, and the former things shall not be remembered or come into mind. But be glad and rejoice forever in that which I create. For behold, I create Jerusalem a rejoicing and her people a joy. I will rejoice in Jerusalem and be glad in my people. No more shall be heard in it the sound of weeping and the cry of distress. No more shall there be in it an infant that lives but a few days, or an old man who does not fill out his days. For the child shall die 100 years old, and the sinner 100 years old shall be accursed. They shall build houses and inhabit them. They shall plant vineyards and eat their fruit. They shall not build and another inhabit. They shall not plant and another eat. For like the days of a tree shall the days of my people be, and my chosen shall long enjoy the work of their hands. They shall not labor in vain or bear children for calamity. For they shall be the offspring of the blessed of the Lord, and their children with them. Before they call, I will answer. While they are yet speaking, I will hear. The wolf and the lamb shall feed together. The lion shall eat straw like the ox, and dust shall be the serpent's food. They shall not hurt or destroy in all my holy mountain, says the Lord. The book of the prophet Ezekiel, chapter 23, Oholah and Oholibah. The word of the Lord came to me, son of man. There were two women, the daughters of one mother. They played the harlot in Egypt. They played the harlot in their youth. There their breasts were pressed and their virgin bosoms handled. Oholah was the name of the elder and Oholibah the name of her sister. They became mine and they bore sons and daughters. As for their names, Oholah is Samaria and Oholibah is Jerusalem. Oholah played the harlot while she was mine. And she doted on her lovers, the Assyrians, warriors clothed in purple, governors and commanders, all of them desirable young men, horsemen riding on horses. She bestowed her harlotries upon them, the choicest men of Assyria, all of them. And she defiled herself with all the idols of every one on whom she doted. She did not give up her harlotry, which she had practiced since her days in Egypt. For in her youth, men had lain with her and handled her virgin bosom and poured out their lust upon her. Therefore, I delivered her into the hands of her lovers, into the hands of the Assyrians, upon whom she doted. These uncovered her nakedness. They seized her sons and her daughters, and her they slew with the sword. And she became a byword among women when judgment had been executed upon her. Her sister Oholibah saw this, yet she was more corrupt than she in her doting and in her harlotry, which was worse than that of her sister. She doted upon the Assyrians, governors and commanders, warriors clothed in full armor, horsemen riding on horses, all of them desirable young men. And I saw that she was defiled. They both took the same way. But she carried her harlotry further. She saw men portrayed upon the wall, the images of the Chaldeans portrayed in vermilion, with belts around their waists, with flowing turbans on their heads, all of them looking like officers, a picture of Babylonians whose native land was Chaldea. When she saw them, she doted upon them and sent messengers to them in Chaldea, and the Babylonians came to her into the bed of love, and they defiled her with their lust. And after she was polluted by them, she turned from them in disgust. When she carried on her harlotry so openly and flaunted her nakedness, I turned in disgust from her as I had turned from her sister. Yet she increased her harlotry, remembering the days of her youth when she played the harlot in the land of Egypt and doted upon her paramours there, whose members were like those of donkeys and whose issue was like that of horses. Thus, you longed for the lewdness of your youth when the Egyptians handled your bosom and pressed your young breasts. Therefore, O Oholibah, thus says the Lord God, behold, I will rouse against you your lovers from whom you turned in disgust, and I will bring them against you from every side. The Babylonians and all the Chaldeans, Pekad and Shoah and Koah and all the Assyrians with them, desirable young men, governors and commanders, all of them, officers and warriors, all of them riding on horses. And they shall come against you from the north with chariots and wagons and a host of peoples. They shall set themselves against you on every side with buckler, shield and helmet. And I will commit the judgment to them, and they shall judge you according to their judgments. And I will direct my indignation against you, that they may deal with you in fury. They shall cut off your nose and your ears, and your survivors shall fall by the sword. They shall seize your sons and your daughters, and your survivors shall be devoured by fire. They shall also strip you of your clothes and take away your fine jewels. Thus I will put an end to your lewdness and your harlotry brought from the land of Egypt, so that you shall not lift up your eyes to the Egyptians or remember them any more. For thus says the Lord God, behold, I will deliver you into the hands of those whom you hate, into the hands of those from whom you turned in disgust. And they shall deal with you in hatred and take away all the fruit of your labor and leave you naked and bare. And the nakedness of your harlotry shall be uncovered. Your lewdness and your harlotry have brought this upon you because you played the harlot with the nations and polluted yourself with their idols. You have gone the way of your sister. Therefore, I will give her cup into your hand. Thus says the Lord God, you shall drink your sister's cup, which is deep and large. You shall be laughed at and held in derision, for it contains much. You will be filled with drunkenness and sorrow. A cup of horror and desolation is the cup of your sister Samaria. You shall drink it and drain it out, and pluck out your hair and tear your breasts. For I have spoken, says the Lord God. Therefore, thus says the Lord God, because you have forgotten me and cast me behind your back, therefore bear the consequences of your lewdness and harlotry. The Lord said to me, son of man, will you judge Aholah and Aholibah? Then declare to them their abominable deeds. For they have committed adultery, and blood is upon their hands. With their idols they have committed adultery, and they have even offered up to them for food the sons whom they had borne to me. Moreover, this they have done to me. They have defiled my sanctuary on the same day and profaned my Sabbaths. For when they had slaughtered their children in sacrifice to their idols, on the same day they came into my sanctuary to profane it. And behold, this is what they did in my house. They even sent for men to come from far, to whom a messenger was sent, and behold, they came. For them you bathed yourself, painted your eyes, and decked yourself with ornaments. You sat upon a stately couch with a table spread before it on which you had placed my incense and my oil. The sound of a carefree multitude was with her, and with men of the common sort drunkards were brought from the wilderness, and they put bracelets upon the hands of the women and beautiful crowns upon their heads. Then I said, do not men now commit adultery with her when they practice harlotry with her? For they have gone into her as men go into a harlot. Thus they went into Oholah and to Oholibah to commit lewdness. But righteous men shall pass judgment on them with the sentence of adulteresses, and with the sentence of women that shed blood, because they are adulteresses, and blood is upon their hands. For thus says the Lord God, bring up a host against them, and make them an object of terror and a spoil. And the host shall stone them, and dispatch them with their swords. They shall slay their sons and their daughters, and burn up their houses. Thus will I put an end to lewdness in the land, that all women may take warning and not commit lewdness as you have done. And your lewdness shall be repaid upon you, and you shall bear the penalty for your sinful idolatry. And you shall know that I am the Lord God. Chapter 24. The Boiling Pot. In the ninth year, in the tenth month, on the tenth day of the month, the word of the Lord came to me. Son of man, write down the name of this day, this very day. The king of Babylon has laid siege to Jerusalem this very day, and utter an allegory to the rebellious house and say to them, thus says the Lord God, set on the pot, set it on, pour in water also, put in it the pieces of flesh, all the good pieces, the thigh and the shoulder, fill it with choice bones. Take the choicest one of the flock, pile the logs under it, boil its pieces, seethe also its bones in it. Therefore, thus says the Lord God, woe to the bloody city, to the pot whose rust is in it, and whose rust has not gone out of it. Take out of it piece after piece without making any choice, for the blood she has shed is still in the midst of her. She put it on the bare rock. She did not pour it upon the ground to cover it with dust. To rouse my wrath, to take vengeance, I have set on the bare rock the blood she has shed, that it may not be covered. Therefore, thus says the Lord God, woe to the bloody city! I also will make the pile great. Heap on the logs, kindle the fire, boil well the flesh, and empty out the broth, and let the bones be burned up. Then set it empty upon the coals, that it may become hot, and its copper may burn, that its filthiness may be melted in it, its rust consumed. In vain I have wearied myself. Its thick rust does not go out of it by fire. Its rust is your filthy lewdness, because I would have cleansed you, and you were not cleansed from your filthiness. You shall not be cleansed any more till I have satisfied my fury upon you. I, the Lord, have spoken. It shall come to pass. I will do it. I will not go back. I will not spare. I will not repent. According to your ways and your doings, I will judge you, says the Lord God. Ezekiel's wife dies. Also the word of the Lord came to me. Son of man, behold, I am about to take the delight of your eyes away from you at a stroke. Yet you shall not mourn or weep, nor shall your tears run down. Sigh, but not aloud. Make no mourning for the dead. Bind on your turban and put your shoes on your feet. Do not cover your lips, nor eat the bread of mourners. So I spoke to the people in the morning, and at evening my wife died. And on the next morning I did as I was commanded. And the people said to me, "Will you not tell us what these things mean for us, that you are acting thus?" Then I said to them, "The word of the Lord came to me. Say to the house of Israel, thus says the Lord God, behold, I will profane my sanctuary, the pride of your power, the delight of your eyes, and the desire of your soul. And your sons and your daughters, whom you left behind, shall fall by the sword. And you shall do as I have done. You shall not cover your lips, nor eat the bread of mourners. Your turbans shall be on your heads and your shoes on your feet. You shall not mourn or weep, but you shall pine away in your iniquities and groan to one another. Thus shall Ezekiel be to you a sign. According to all that he has done, you shall do. When this comes, then you will know that I am the Lord God. And you, son of man, on the day when I take from them their stronghold, their joy and glory, the delight of their eyes and their heart's desire, and also their sons and daughters, on that day, a fugitive will come to you to report to you the news. On that day, your mouth will be opened to the fugitive, and you shall speak and be no longer mute. So you will be a sign to them, and they will know that I am the Lord." In the book of Proverbs, chapter 13, verses 21 through 25. Misfortune pursues sinners, but prosperity rewards the righteous. A good man leaves an inheritance to his children's children, but the sinner's wealth is laid up for the righteous. The fallow ground of the poor yields much food, but is swept away through injustice. He who spares the rod hates his son, but he who loves him is diligent to discipline him. The righteous has enough to satisfy his appetite, but the belly of the wicked suffers want. Father in heaven, we thank you so much. We give you praise. Gosh, Lord God, thank you for this day. And thank you for continuing to call us back. We get off course so easily, Lord God, but you are just so gentle with us in bringing us back often. Sometimes you're not. Sometimes we need to be woken up, and sometimes you shout to us to wake us up. And we thank you for that. We thank you for your gentleness. We also thank you for your strength. We thank you that you are desperate. In some ways, you're so desperate, Lord, to bring us back to your heart. So please, today, do whatever it takes. Do whatever it takes to bring us back to your heart today. Lord God, whether that be a gentle call, a gentle correction, or whether that be something big, Lord God, do whatever it takes to get us back to your heart this day so we can live our eternity this day, so we can live this day and our eternity with you forever. In Jesus' name we pray, amen. In the name of the Father and of the Son and of the Holy Spirit, amen. Gosh, the Lord wants to bring us back. And that's one of the reasons why we've been journeying through Isaiah this whole time. And of course, Ezekiel and all these other prophets, because God continues to call out to his people. And think about this. Think about the goodness of God is that he refuses to just let his people go whatever way they want. And sometimes we think that permissiveness is a sign of goodness. Sometimes we think permissiveness is a sign of love even. That just, I'll support you no matter what you do. And yet here in Proverbs, you have this proverb, right? He who spares the rod hates his son. Now, obviously, that can be taken to an extreme, right? So this is about discipline, not about beating someone. It's about correcting them and teaching, not about basically, torturing somebody. And so you think about this. We think about how corporal punishment, right? So physical correction, essentially, here's it says the rod or a switch, that can be overdone, obviously. And in some ways, you can also see, so can a timeout. I mean, think about in terms of that kind of psychological abandonment. We can say that we're advanced and I don't do corporal punishment in my household. Okay, that's great. But you can also recognize that, I put my child into a timeout and I was a little aggressive with that. Maybe I left them longer than they needed to. And so we realize that our own emotions can win, right? Our own emotions can get away from us. And so when it comes to discipline, there is a massive difference between discipline and abuse. And I think for most of us, we can see that's very, very clear to us. I just wanted to make that note so that people didn't either think that the Bible or myself was endorsing abuse Like, no, there's a room for this kind of discipline. In fact, if I don't love my child, that's what scripture says, he who spares the rod hates his son. But he who loves him is diligent to discipline him. Again, not abuse, but to discipline, to teach. Why? Because I believe that you can come back from this. Okay, so that being said, hopefully all the caveats were made, all the qualifications and conditions were made that you understand that I'm not saying that let's endorse abuse, and the Bible does not endorse abuse in any way, shape, or form. Let's jump into Ezekiel, because we have Oholah and Oholibah, right? And Oholah represents Samaria, that northern kingdom, and Oholibah represents Jerusalem, the southern kingdom. And Ezekiel has this analogy, I guess, or metaphor, that there are these two sisters and they both play the harlot with, they both come from Egypt, right? Because that's the whole people of Israel coming from Egypt. They also kept looking to Egypt to save them from the Assyrians, but then they played the harlot with Assyria. One of the big takeaways for all of this is the Lord will continue to reiterate and drill into our heads how closely idolatry is related to adultery. How, here's God's people. And God's people are meant to be his. And we've said this before, but let's say it again. There are some relationships that do not tolerate rivals, right? The relationship of a husband and wife, that doesn't tolerate a rival. The relationship of one neighbor to another, yeah, no problem. You can have a lot of neighbors who are, you know, equally fun and you have rivals. But when it comes to a spousal relationship, to be a wife to a husband to a wife, does not tolerate any single rival. And God is saying that if you think that's true, and it is, the relationship between us, would scripture say, I, your maker, have become your husband. I, your maker, have become your husband. And that relationship, to turn to idolatry, is like adultery, which is why we had that very graphic description in verse chapter 23 about this turning away from the Lord God and giving oneself over to false gods, even if that just simply means trusting in the Assyrians. In fact, Oholibah, right, the south, Jerusalem, didn't just kind of have their Assyrian thing. They had their Babylonian thing. And that's why Ezekiel is prophesying in Babylon saying, that's what you did. You gave yourself over to Babylon. Remember when the king gave the tour of everything he had to the Babylonian emissaries and basically showed everything off? And Isaiah looked at that and said, why are you doing this? You've just given yourself away, given away all the state secrets, because God wants us to have this kind of close relationship with him. That's what we're made for. If anyone, anything is a rival between us and God, that thing is an idol, and we are committing adultery with the Lord, which is just devastating, obviously. So in chapter 24, we have the boiling pot, and think, okay, this is interesting. I want to highlight three things here. And if three becomes four, that's great. So the beginning of chapter 24 says, in the ninth year, in the 10th month, on the 10th day of the month, the word of the Lord came to me. So this is very specific. This is an event that's going to happen. What did this date signify? This date signified the beginning of the final siege of Jerusalem. Remember, there were three waves of deportation. There's the first wave where Daniel and his pals, they got deported to Babylon. The second wave of deportation where Ezekiel and his wife and their family got deported. I don't know if he has a family. We don't know. That crew got deported. And this last one, chapter 24, ninth year, 10th month, 10th day of the month, is the beginning of the final siege of Jerusalem. And so we have this image of the pot. And the pot is what? The pot is everything gets thrown in. So basically, here is God saying, okay, there were small deportations. I mean, relatively small deportations from Jerusalem to Babylon. Now everything's going in the pot. As you can see that God used these language. Take the good pieces, the thigh, the shoulder, everything, fill it with choice bones, basically put in all the pieces of flesh in the pot, and everything gets boiled up. And this is, again, this is Jerusalem. This massive deportation that's going to happen, this massive siege of Jerusalem that's going to happen, everything goes in, even the most powerful. But what's going to happen is, he says, it's not going to be purified though. It's going to go in, and we're going to scald the whole thing. We're going to put down the fire and stoke the fire underneath this in order to burn off the rust. And it's still not going to be purified. It's still just going to be the same. In fact, scripture says, I have cleansed you, but you were not cleansed. This is in verse 13 in chapter 24. I would have cleansed you and you were not cleansed, and you shall not be cleansed. And this is just this reality, right? Just so hard. But again, remember, this is not God punishing. This is God trying to call his people back. Again, not abuse, but discipline. And this is the last piece because it sounds so crazy. This is a turning point in Ezekiel's life, chapter 24 is. Because in chapter 24, Ezekiel's wife dies. Now, Ezekiel on the surface has been this tough prophet, right? He is this prophet who seems to have thick skin. He seems to be able to do, I mean, thick skin, literally lying on his side for 390 days. But his heart is revealed here in chapter 24, where the word of the Lord came to him and says, "Son of man, behold, I'm about to take away the delight of your eyes away from you." She's the light of your life. This wife of yours, whom you love, I take away the delight of your eyes away from you. And here's what's going to happen is your heart is going to be pierced, obviously, but you're not going to mourn. And people are going to see that you're not mourning, and it's going to be a prophetic word to them. And so here it unfolds, and people look and say, what is going on? Ezekiel, you're a tough guy, but we know that you loved your wife. Why are you not mourning? And it's a little bit of a mystery what that prophetic action is trying to communicate. But here's a suggestion. Ezekiel is saying here, my not mourning, the loss of the desire of my heart, the delight of my eyes, the love of my life, my not mourning this is what's going to happen. This is what you're going to do. When the temple is destroyed and you hear about the temple being destroyed, you're not going to shed a tear. Now, he's not saying you should not shed a tear. He's saying you're not going to shed a tear. As weird, as strange, as off as it is for me not to mourn the loss of my life, my wife, as awful as that is to not mourn her loss, her death, it is so awful, so strange, so crazy, so bonkers that you are not going to mourn the destruction of the temple when you hear of it. But that's how you're going to be. How I am now in your sight at the death of my wife, that's how you're going to be when it comes to the destruction of God's sanctuary in Jerusalem. You don't even care. And that's the thing. Now, Ezekiel cared about his wife. This is so clear. But he's doing this performative, prophetic action, highlighting, again, as I said, you think it's strange that I'm not mourning my wife. It is. And it's just as strange that you will not mourn the fact that God's sanctuary in Jerusalem will be destroyed. And yeah, it cuts to the heart. It cuts to the heart because how often are we indifferent? How often are we indifferent to God's word? How often are we indifferent to God being disrespected? How often are we indifferent to blasphemy that's happened? How often are we indifferent to those who have walked away from the Lord? And so I know there's a mouthful today, I said, and maybe you spent a little too much time on the discipline versus abuse thing, but I think it ought to be noted because this is a community of people who come from a bunch of different backgrounds. And I have a background with my family who they were good about discipline. I never felt abused. I mean, it was never to that point where it was like, oh my goodness, this is over the top. This is beyond the line. But I know that in this community, there are our brothers and sisters who have been. That discipline was much more than discipline. It was abuse. And so I wanted to say that in order to note that there's a difference, A, and B, now to be able to say, my brothers and my sisters, this is a community. And if that line was crossed in your life, you have brothers and sisters who are right now praying for you. You actually have a Father in heaven who loves you, yes, in disciplines, but doesn't abuse. You know, with me, I think the Lord will probably, he can afford to be a little bit more aggressive, right? But my prayer is with you. If you've been hurt like that in the past, just know that your Father is gentle. Father is gentle in his correction. You don't have to be afraid of him because he never loses his temper on you. He never gets out of control with you. And so please know of our prayers for you, especially if this is just one of those days that just kind of jars you. Know that you're not alone and we are praying for you. I know you're praying for me and I'm praying for you as well. My name is Father Mike. I cannot wait to see you tomorrow. God bless.

0: That was day 222 of Bible in a Year with Father Mike Schmitz. Did you know there are short videos of encouragement and teaching available in the Ascension Presents YouTube channel? Here's an example.
1: Our faith is an all-encompassing faith. Jesus wants to know you in every part of your life. He wants to meet you in every part of your life. So how does he do that? How do you let him into your life? How do you know him? How do you know that you know Jesus? Acts 2:42, this is the blueprint to know Jesus. This is the early converts. It says, and they held steadfastly to the apostles' teaching and fellowship, to the breaking of the bread, and to the prayers. Those are the four habits right there. Practice these and you'll come to know Jesus.
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0: 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The catechism used is the Ascension edition of the Catechism, which includes the Foundations of Faith approach. You can follow along in any recent version of the Catechism of the Catholic Church. A reading plan and all Catechism in a Year episodes can be found at ascensionpress.com/CIY or on the Ascension app. We're continuing our exploration of the sacrament of matrimony today. We'll hear about matrimonial consent, learning how it's an indispensable element of marriage. Father Mike explains why it's essential and also talks about the Church's teaching on annulments.
3: My name is Father Mike Schmitz, and you're listening to the Catechism in a Year, where we encounter God's plan of sheer goodness for us, revealed in Scripture and passed down through the tradition of the Catholic faith. The Catechism in a Year is provided by Ascension, who produced and funded this program. In 365 days, we'll read through the Catechism of the Catholic Church, discovering our identity in God's family as we journey together toward our heavenly home. Today is day 222. That is three twos right in a row. We're reading paragraphs 1625 to 1632. Yesterday, we talked about the celebration of marriage. We talked about the virginity for the sake of the kingdom, that reality. We also, part of that celebration of marriage, we have the matrimonial consent, which is pretty much essential. When I say pretty much essential, it's essential. When it comes to entering into the covenant of marriage, there has to be this consent. And also that consent has to be a certain kind. It has to be free, meaning not under constraint and not impeded by any natural or ecclesiastical law. We're going to talk about that, as well as just kind of some nuts and bolts when it comes to the sacrament of matrimony from paragraph 1625 to 1632. So in order to launch in to prayer as we pray. Father in heaven, you are good. You are God. You are the Lord of life. And you're the Lord of love. We continue to praise your name. We continue to thank you for this gift of holy matrimony. We thank you for the gift of faithfulness. We thank you for even the fact that when we were unfaithful, you remain faithful. Lord God, we thank you for mercy that comes to meet us in our weakness. We thank you for forgiveness that comes to us in our failures. And we thank you for never ceasing to call us to be more and more like you and for giving us the grace to be like you. We ask you to please help us to serve you, to love you, to honor you this day. Whatever state in life we find ourselves, we give you our yes. And that yes is in Jesus' name. Amen. In the name of the Father and of the Son and of the Holy Spirit. Amen. It is day 222. We're reading paragraphs 1625 to 1632. matrimonial consent. The parties to a marriage covenant are a baptized man and woman, free to contract marriage, who freely express their consent. To be free means not being under constraint, not impeded by any natural or ecclesiastical law. The church holds the exchange of consent between the spouses to be the indispensable element that makes the marriage. If consent is lacking, there is no marriage. The consent consists in a human act by which the partners mutually give themselves to each other. I take you to be my wife. I take you to be my husband. This consent that binds the spouses to each other finds its fulfillment in the two becoming one flesh. The consent must be an act of the will of each of the contracting parties, free from coercion or grave external fear. No human power can substitute for this consent. If this freedom is lacking, the marriage is invalid. For this reason, or for other reasons that render the marriage null and void, the church, after an examination of the situation by the competent ecclesiastical tribunal, can declare the nullity of a marriage, that is, that the marriage never existed. In this case, the contracting parties are free to marry, provided the natural obligations of a previous union are discharged. The priest or deacon who assists at the celebration of a marriage receives the consent of the spouses in the name of the church and gives the blessing of the church. The presence of the church's minister, and also of the witnesses, visibly expresses the fact that marriage is an ecclesial reality. This is the reason why the church normally requires that the faithful contract marriage according to the ecclesiastical form. Several reasons converge to explain this requirement. Sacramental marriage is a liturgical act. It is therefore appropriate that it should be celebrated in the public liturgy of the church. Marriage introduces one into an ecclesial order and creates rights and duties in the church between the spouses and towards their children. Since marriage is a state of life in the church, certainty about it is necessary, hence the obligation to have witnesses. The public character of the consent protects the I do once given and helps the spouses remain faithful to it. So that the I do of the spouses may be a free and responsible act, and so that the marriage covenant may have solid and lasting human and Christian foundations, preparation for marriage is of prime importance. The example and teaching given by parents and families remain the special form of this preparation. The role of pastors and of the Christian community as the family of God is indispensable for the transmission of the human and Christian values of marriage and family, and much more so in our era, when many young people experience broken homes which no longer sufficiently assure this initiation. As Gaudium et Spes states, it is imperative to give suitable and timely instruction to young people, above all, in the heart of their own families, about the dignity of married love, its role and its exercise, so that, having learned the value of chastity, they will be able at a suitable age to engage in honorable courtship and enter upon a marriage of their own. All right, there we have it, paragraphs 1625 to 1632. There are quite a few notes that we want to kind of hover over for just one second. So 1625 begins by highlighting the fact that what is marriage? Once again, the parties to marriage covenant are a baptized man and a baptized woman. Now, we're going to talk tomorrow about what if you have a baptized person and a non-baptized person. We'll talk about that tomorrow. What if you have a Catholic and someone who is baptized but not Catholic? Again, we'll talk about all that tomorrow. Goes on. So baptized man and baptized woman, free to contract marriage, which means that there's no impediments there. There's no obligations that they have to something else or someone else that would make them not free to contract marriage, who then freely express their consent. Now, this word, this phrase, to be free, and that term freedom is going to be very important, and it's going to mean a couple of things. The first thing it means is they're not under any constraint, right? So there's no force, there's no coercion, there's no fear that is working upon them, that's driving them. So shotgun weddings, as one example about many, that because of this pregnancy, because of this child in the woman's womb, that out of fear or out of force or out of some kind of coercion or obligation, the couple is getting married. That could be an impediment. That could be something that a constraint that would be placed upon the couple and where they might not be free to enter into this vocation again in a free way. Now, that doesn't automatically make it so, but one of the things, you know, I guess prudentially, there I know a number of pastors who will say that if the woman is pregnant, then they'll wait. They'll say, let's wait until after the baby is born, and then we'll go through the marriage preparation. We'll continue to walk with you right now, but let's not just jump into marriage because there's the presence of a child. Why? Wouldn't it be better if the child had a mom and a dad? Of course, that's always a good thing, but we want to also make sure that the husband and wife or the man and woman are able to enter into the covenant of matrimony in a freeway. So there's no constraint. The other aspect of this is they're not impeded by any natural or ecclesiastical law. So there are some things that make marriage impossible, some natural things. So one thing that would make marriage impossible is if there were two people of the same sex. That would make marriage impossible. That'd be a natural law that would prohibit matrimony. Another thing that would make a natural reality, and this is something that maybe a number of people who are listening to this podcast, this is part of your experience and part of that pain of life, is that one reality could be that a couple is incapable of entering into natural sexual intercourse even once. Because we recognize that an essential part of marriage, an essential part of the sacrament of holy matrimony, an essential part is the sexual act. Without the sexual act, you might have a great relationship. There might be an incredible love and support. You might have an incredible friendship. There might be a depth of love for each other that is real. And it takes nothing away from this. But the couple must be able to enter into the sexual embrace at least once in order for marriage to be a sacrament. Now, again, this is a painful thing to bring up, but it's an important thing to bring up because it's so essential. Marriage, the thing that makes marriage different than any other relationship is the presence of the sexual embrace. That is, in so many ways, the critical piece. We have relationships with a lot of people in the course of our lives. We have parents to children. We have friends. We have brothers. We have sisters. We have so many degrees of relationship. We have deeper friendships. What is the single thing that makes marriage unique? Well, it's not necessarily permanence, because you can have permanent relationships wherever. It's not necessarily love, because you can have love amongst any number of different kinds of relationships. The thing that makes marriage distinct is the sexual embrace. And so without that sexual embrace, it is not marriage, because that's the aspect of this particular relationship that makes it this particular relationship. And again, that can seem very, very unfair, but let's look at it like this. I remember hearing the analogy of chocolate chip cookies. So in order to have chocolate chip cookies, you need a lot of ingredients. Well, a few ingredients, right? You need flour, and you need sugar, and you need milk, and you need eggs. I'm very bad at cooking, but I'm just saying. But one thing you absolutely need, all those other ingredients, some of them can change to various degrees. Some people like to put, you know, oatmeal in their chocolate chip cookies. But one thing that's required for cookies to be chocolate chip cookies is the presence of chocolate chips. Now, chocolate chips aren't the only ingredient in chocolate chip cookies, but they're an essential ingredient in chocolate chip cookies being chocolate chip cookies. In a similar way, when it comes to marriage, the sexual embrace is not the only ingredient, but without the sexual embrace, it's not marriage. Without the sexual embrace, it can be, again, a great relationship. It can have permanence. It can have mutual support and love. It can have all these good things. But without the sexual embrace, that would be an impediment, and they would not be able to go to the rite of marriage. So not under constraint and not impeded by any natural or ecclesiastical law. So another ecclesiastical law would be someone's not free to marry because they have taken vows in holy orders, or a person not be free to marry because they've made some other vow in a religious institution, or they might not be free to marry because they're previously married. So they're already married to someone else. So those are some of the obstacles to freedom. Now, moving on. And again, we talked about heavy, heavy topics already so far, but we have to move forward. In 1627, the church holds that the exchange of consent between spouses is indispensable. That's the element that makes the marriage in so many ways. If the consent is lacking, there is no marriage. It goes on to talk about this, that consent is the human act which partners mutually give themselves to each other. So I take you as my wife. I take you as my husband. That's the consent. So we recognize that at the altar, the sacrament of matrimony is ratified. It's made real. It's real there, but it's not consummated. It's not completed. It doesn't find its fulfillment until the two become one flesh physically in the sexual embrace. So we realize that there are the sacrament of matrimony not only has the baptized man and baptized woman in the presence of the church's minister, in the presence of two witnesses at least, in a public way, they demonstrate, they make that human act, that consent, that free consent gets ratified there in that moment here at the altar. But it's consummated, it's fulfilled, it's completed in the sexual embrace. Because at the altar, they say, I'm yours and you're mine. And in the sexual embrace, they live out, I'm yours and you're mine. At the altar, the two become one flesh. In the sexual embrace, the two become one flesh, truly. And so this is so, so important. We need both. That's part of why, you know, chocolate chip cookies need chocolate chips. Moving on. Paragraph 1628 talks about this, that consent has to be an act of the will that's freely given, free of coercion, free of grave external fear, and nothing, no human power can substitute for that kind of consent. Now, some people will say, what about arranged marriages? That's a great question. Are arranged marriages valid? Well, they can be, but they don't have to be, just like any marriage. Even in an arranged marriage, that couple that would come together for an arranged marriage would have to be free. They'd have to freely enter into and freely offer their consent when it comes to the sacrament of matrimony. Now, if freedom is lacking, the marriage is invalid. If there was an impediment that would prohibit the couple from freely entering into this sacrament of matrimony, then the marriage is invalid. And for this reason, in paragraph 1629, it talks about this, some other reasons as well. For that reason, but other reasons, the marriage may be rendered null and void. So what the church does is, maybe here's a couple that comes before the church and they say, we've gotten married, but we have reason to believe that there was some impediment to our consent. There was some impediment to us being free to be married. And there could be any number of reasons, right? And if after an investigation, the church says, yeah, it looks like that is exactly the case. You, after interviewing people who know the couple, after examining and having the couple, they go through a process. It's called the annulment process or the application for a declaration of nullity. And so after going through this whole process, it is the case that sometimes the church can say, yes, that is true. There was an impediment to marriage. The marriage was invalid. It never happened in the first place. Now, there are sometimes when couples will come and say there's a case for there being an impediment to marriage, and the church investigates it and says, no, we see that there was no impediment to marriage, that you freely entered into. This was a valid sacrament, and they remain married, even if they are civilly divorced. Again, we're talking about heavy topics today because, again, every one of our lives is touched by betrayal. Every one of our lives is touched by broken hopes. Every one of our lives is touched by broken relationships, including broken marriages. And so I know that there are people who are listening who have said, yeah, I applied for a declaration of nullity and was refused. My case didn't go through. Others who are afraid to apply for the declaration of nullity. Others who seems like an excessive burden to place upon someone. And so they refuse to go through the process. And my invitation is, here is God who is good. Here's God who knows your story. Here's God who knows your heart. If you're wondering, you know, you've been divorced civilly and you haven't applied for declaration of nullity, my invitation is, if you believe that there's a case, if you believe that there is a case to be made that, no, our marriage was not valid, our marriage, there are or were at least one thing, if not more than one thing, that could be impediments to marriage, then to talk to your pastor, talk to your priest, and see if he can help you. Now, there is a process. And part of the process is, again, talking to your priest. Part of your process is going to be contacting your ex-spouse. Part of the process is going to be contacting witnesses and asking them if they are willing to spend their time and remember, yeah, there is a reason that this would be an impediment to their marriage. It's not meant to be burdensome. I mean, it could be. It can be experienced as burdensome. Sometimes, you know, I don't know if you know about this, about church tribunals and canon lawyers. Oftentimes, there are too few canon lawyers and too many couples who are seeking declarations of nullity. And so sometimes it can take a year or 2 years to go through the entire process. Now, please don't let that frighten you. The process for applying for a declaration of nullity is meant to be a process of healing. In fact, I have talked to so many couples who have said, yeah, when I sat down to write the autobiography, you know, the story of our relationship and why I believe that we have a case that there was an impediment, that the first marriage was invalid. Like, it was daunting. But the more and more I had to process, the more and more I had to go over the story, the clearer and clearer my own heart became to myself. The clearer and clearer, here were our missteps. The clearer and clearer I became to myself. So yes, it can be a difficult process, but there are some difficult processes that end up in destruction, and there's some difficult processes that end up in healing. And the process for an application for a declaration of nullity is meant to be the process that ends in healing, even if the declaration of nullity is not granted, because there

much, but I know that this is such a pain in so many people's lives. And I know there are people, I said, that you're going through the catechism in a year, and I'm telling you, yeah, I know you're called to be Catholic. And you can say, yeah, but I'm divorced and remarried. I can't be Catholic. And I get it. I get it. But try. Just try to take that step. I know that you won't be sad for trying. You won't regret trying. But I do wonder, and I do fear that you will regret not trying. So we'll move on to the next part here. But I just wanted to leave you with that, that note of, you're not alone. You're wanted. And there's healing. There's healing in the future. Moving on. There is a reason why the church normally requires the faithful to get married inside the church, in a church building according to the ecclesiastical form, according to the rite of marriage. One of those reasons is that marriage is a liturgical act. Therefore, it's appropriate that it should be in the part of the public liturgy of the church. You know, we realize that holy matrimony is a sacrament of service. It's a sacrament of discipleship. Just like holy orders is a sacrament of service. It's a sacrament of discipleship. So here's me. I could say that when I got ordained a priest, you know what? The coolest place for me, like my favorite place in the world, is at my parents' place on a lake. And I love that place. It's just, man, if I could go there every week, I would love going there every week. I love that place so much. It's a place of family, it's a place of close friends, a place of so many great memories. And so I could say, hey, Bishop, could I get ordained at my parents' place on the lake? It means a lot to me. And the bishop would have to remind me, and he would rightly remind me, that, oh, here's the thing. You're not getting ordained for yourself. You're not getting ordained because this is for you. You're getting ordained because holy orders is a sacrament of service in the church. It's a sacrament of discipleship in the church. And this is a day that's not about you. This is a day about the whole church getting a new priest. And I would say something incredibly similar when it comes to the holy matrimony. I know it's like, it's the bride's day. It's the, you know, a couple's day. And it is in some ways, but it's also not in some ways. For a Catholic couple to enter into the sacrament of matrimony, they're saying, this is the way I believe that Jesus Christ is calling me to serve his church. I believe that this is the way Jesus Christ is calling me to be his disciple. And so this isn't just, strictly speaking, your day. This is the day for the entire church. This is a day where you're declaring discipleship for the Lord in this particular vocation. So it doesn't make any sense to get married on the beach. It doesn't make sense to get married in the woods. It doesn't make sense to get married at some, you know, strange location. It makes sense to say, I'm going to get married in the church. Why? Because this is a sacrament of the church. This is me declaring that this marriage, this sacrament to marriage and family, holy matrimony, is the way I believe Jesus is calling me to build up the body of Christ. So it makes, again, very little sense, maybe no sense, for a Catholic Christian to say, I'm going to get married outside the church or outside the rite given to us by the church. Now, tomorrow, once again, we'll talk about the exceptions to this rule, because there are a couple exceptions to this rule. But we recognize that when you said yes to your spouse, you're also saying yes to, this is how I will serve the church. This is how I will follow Jesus Christ as his disciple. Okay, I know we talked about a lot of stuff today. The last thing here is marriage preparation. The church says super important. The church also says the original marriage preparation is the example and teaching of one's own parents and one's own family and the people around you, people from your parish. That's called the remote preparation for the sacrament of matrimony. Is, yeah, I learn a lot from watching my parents. This is how marriage works. Either this is how marriage is supposed to work or this is how marriage should never work. Because we're always being formed. We're being formed by our culture. And we're also always being formed by our families and by our parish, by our parents. And so from the earliest age, we're being formed. And that part of that formation, we call that marriage preparation. And then later on, you know, you get into formal preparation. Usually it's at least 6 months. Sometimes it's up to a year of formal, kind of more proximate or immediate marriage preparation. And that's typically done at the parish by the priest, by the deacon, maybe by a mentor couple of some sort. Okay, you guys, hard day. A lot of big topics, which are good to talk about. Really good to talk about. Tomorrow we'll talk about more big topics and the day after that and the day after that, because the rest of this catechism, I got to tell you, I don't want to say it gets deeper from here, but it kind of gets more personal. We'll say it like that. It doesn't get deeper from here, but it does get more and more personal. So because of that, we're all going to be challenged.

0: And because of that, I am praying for you. Please pray for me. My name is Father Mike. I cannot wait to see you tomorrow. God bless.
1: Day 222 of Catechism in a Year with Father Mike Schmitz. 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Here's an example.
0: To all my friends out there who are beginning, and you experience this beginning as a challenge, this beginning as a real difficulty, take heart. You're not alone. But be patient with yourself. Have permission to be a beginner, to ask questions, to make mistakes, to need help. And no, the last place you left, that was a sad goodbye maybe. Because why? Because it was home. Because it was familiar. Because it was something that like I was passionate about. You started off as a beginner there too. You've done this before. You know what it's like. Be patient. Don't freak out. But just know that the Lord is using this right now. He's using this right now, not in a year from now, not in 2 years from now. He's using this right now to purify your heart, to invite you to lean in more deeply and more closely to his heart, and to invite him into the beginning.
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4: 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On August 10th, we celebrate the feast of St. Lawrence, deacon and martyr. Lawrence was a Spaniard and a protege of the future Pope St. Sixtus II. Pope Sixtus made Lawrence his archdeacon and placed him in charge of the church's treasury. In the year of our Lord 258, the emperor had Sixtus and other clergy arrested and condemned to death. As Sixtus was led to his martyrdom, Lawrence wept that he was not to die alongside his holy father. Sixtus reassured his deacon that he would follow the Pope in martyrdom 3 days hence, and urged Lawrence to distribute the church's treasures amongst the poor so that they would not be seized by the authorities. When the prefect of Rome demanded Lawrence turn over the treasury, Lawrence arrived with a great crowd of the city's poor, declaring, "Here are the riches of the church." The furious prefect ordered Lawrence bound and thrown onto a great gridiron over a slow fire. After suffering this torture for some time, the holy deacon serenely told his executioners, "You may turn me over, for I am done on this side." Lawrence died praying for the conversion of Rome, and ever since he has been a great patron of that city and of all deacons. It has been said that because he had a sense of humor, Lawrence is a patron of comedians, and because the church has a sense of humor, Lawrence is also a patron of cooks. Also honored on this day are St. Deusdedit the Cobbler, St. Blaine, St. Gerontius, and many other martyrs, confessors, and holy virgins. For more about the saints and seasons of the Catholic Church, visit thestationofthecross.com/saints-and-seasons.
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9: Hello, beloved family. How are you? I'm fine, and I pray you're well, and it's good to be with you live. And I pray you had a wonderful weekend. And we had a bit of a hurricane out here in Texas. I don't know how many of you were affected by it, but we had a half a tree down and lots of leaks and things thrown all over the place. And I can't think of, and the roof blown off our carport, but all is well. God is on his throne and all is well, beloved. As long as we cling to him, everything is well. It is well with my soul. We are going to continue, dear ones, in with the Christian mother and the Christian father, because there's nothing more important to God than the development and the right propagation of the family. Let me see, where am I here? That is, the family is the institution that God himself established to build his kingdom. It's the only institution, the family and the church, that our Lord established for his kingdom. And that is why the enemy, who knows this, even if we don't, has tried 24/7 to destroy the family, which is why Our Lady, Fatima, told Lucia that the final battle will be for marriage and the family. Because without the family, the enemy's been trying to destroy the church for 2,000 years, but he cannot. But when you destroy the family, then there's no vocations, and the church wouldn't exist. And so the family is his target. And all we need to do to verify that is to look at the state of the family today. Divorce, which God does not permit, gender ideology, same-sex attraction, even beyond two people now, it's horrible. It's the devil's playfield. And anything other than a man and woman under God in the sacrament of marriage is of the devil. Anything other than a man and woman who are united in marriage under God, under the sacrament of holy matrimony, is of the devil. It may be legitimate in a civil sense, but it's of the devil, because God never intended anyone to be married other than a man and a woman in the sacrament of marriage through the Catholic Church. No other situation is in right standing with God. if you're in a marriage that is not sanctified by God, there are ways for you to make that marriage, have that marriage sanctified. If you're not in a marriage of a man and woman sanctified by God, then you're under the devil's providence, not under God's. Very strong statements, but this is what God has done. And the devil disguises himself as an angel of light. He does it very well because he was the angel of light, Lucifer himself. And he knows how to be an angel of light. Extremely intelligent, more than us. So, beloved, that's why we have decided, whatever's going on in the world, to focus on the family. And we're reading the Christian mother and then the Christian father, the first and second segment of the program. And the second half is open for your calls and your emails with anything whatsoever on your heart. So we're going to continue with the Christian mother where we left off. And Father Kramer, who wrote this, said, "The mother holds during her child's infancy, in the full sense of the word, the place of the church. The command which is given by our Lord to his church to help man to obtain his salvation and consequently to implant in him Christian piety and the fear of God must, during his first and most tender years, almost exclusively be fulfilled by the Christian mother. The Christian mother is the minister of the church with regard to her child. Woe to her if she be ignorant or unmindful of this duty. There is little hope that he will ever become a genuine and fervent Christian whose mother has neglected to inspire him in his infancy with a truly Christian spirit. As generally speaking, no one comes into the possession of the blessings prepared for him by Christ unless they are offered to him by the church. So we also remain, for the most part, more or less deprived of them if our mothers neglect to make us acquainted with them when we are still young." That's the mother, dear mother, not your husband, not the father, not your mother or father or grandparents, not babysitters, not child care, but the mother. And if it's anything but the mother, you are robbing your children of the full life that God has intended for that child. But happy the child that enjoys the care of a mother who, animated with that true spirit, which should be the life of every Christian, is both able and anxious to breathe this spirit into our children from their very infancy and to lead them to practice all kinds of Christian virtues. It is almost certain that as a subsequent period of life, the edifice of a Christian life will rise very high upon such a foundation laid by such a mother, that the child will grow up a good Christian and will arrive one day at the haven of eternal happiness. How great is the number of saints who owe their wonderful sanctity and the high degree of their happiness in heaven next to God to the salutary influence of a pious mother. Not just someone who plays the role of a mother, but the child's mother. How many among the saints had saints for their mothers, a most important cause of their own sanctity? What a blessing, therefore, for the child to have a truly Christian, truly pious mother. Again, the Christian mother is the servant of the church with regard to her children. If she fulfills her duties faithfully, blessings will go out from her to the child and to society at large. This is the reason why the church takes all possible care to have the mother educated in a truly Christian manner. Since God himself has given to the mother so high and important a vocation, he wished also to make her fit to discharge its duties perfectly. This is the reason why God has endowed females, with a certain natural disposition for piety and for the practice of all those virtues which are essential to the right treatment and education of tender children. I'll pause here to say two men in a homosexual relationship who adopt a child is going to destroy that child, because whichever of you plays the mother is not a mother, you're a man. And you cannot substitute for a mother's love. You can diaper a child, you can feed a child, but you cannot impart to that child what a mother imparts to her child. According to God's wise dispositions, during those years when the child's heart is most susceptible to impressions made by grown persons, it lives almost exclusively under the eyes of the mother, who is often for whole days its only companion, whilst the father is attending to his business. It is also for this reason that it is so necessary for the mother's influence to be good and for her to be animated with the spirit of the true fear of God and of piety. Dear mother, you will never accomplish that by having someone else, no matter who it is, even if it's your own mother, watch your children and be with them at night and take turns with your husband. You'll never accomplish that. You are robbing your children, and they will grow up with want, with problems, with failure to love and to receive love. Woe, therefore, yes, Father says, woe to a mother if she should be wanting in them. Great also is the endeavor of the church to educate truly Christian mothers who... Oh, I better stop there. There's the music for our first break. But you know, I'm thinking about women who take a career job and they have a baby, and they have someone watch their baby, whoever it is, and they come home and spend time with their baby. What about if that woman took a career job and went home and wasn't at the job? She'd be fired. What makes you think that if you bear a child, God intends for you to have any less a vocation than a full-time mother, if that's possible? Only single mothers may have that true trial of not being able to be a full-time mother. But finances and other things should not interfere with that. We'll be right back.
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9: Welcome back, beloved, to Mother Miriam Live. We are live. This is our second segment. We just covered a little more of a book on the Christian mother, and now we turn to the Christian father. The point is, says the author, he, God, has chosen you as his co-laborer, Papa, in this holy work. Oh, sublime calling to be a co-laborer with God in the salvation of his children. And what is at stake, he asks? It is a question of the well-being of your children. If only their temporal welfare was concerned, how great even that would appear. How important that man, even here on earth, should lead a happy life. If then it were nothing more than this, of what great importance it must appear to every good father. But it is a question of eternal happiness or eternal misery. It is entrusted to the hands of the father to rescue his children from eternal perdition, and by bringing them up properly, enable them to enjoy unending happiness in the world to come. Do you hear that, fathers? It's not on your wife. You are a co-laborer in God's work to bring your family, including your wife, to heaven. Can a greater or higher trust be imagined? It was to rescue men from perdition and lead them to eternal life that the Lord Jesus did not hesitate to accept the greatest sufferings and torments, and even to devote himself to a most ignominious death. This infinite price would have been paid for the soul of every child. O sublime task of the father in relation to his children. Of all the duties which a father has to fulfill here on earth, none can be even remotely compared to that which he owes to his children. Owes, you hear that, father? Which you owe to your children. It is, in fact, the highest occupation, the most important business of his life. Not your career, not your work at the office, not making $1 billion, but the raising of your children. On his faithful and proper fulfillment of this duty depends, more than on anything else, his own welfare in time and eternity. That's your welfare, father, will be dependent on how you attend to the raising of your children and showing them God the Father. What pleasure and consolation will good parents receive, even in this world, from their sons and daughters whom they have properly brought up? Are not good children the joy, the honor, the pride, and the highest happiness of their parents? But on the contrary, what sorrow, grief, and affliction thoughtless parents experience from children perverted through the fault of their parents. This is the order appointed by divine justice, a foretaste of what eternity has in store for them. How great will be the responsibility of a father who in the hour of his judgment must acknowledge that he mistook or neglected the highest and most important duty which God had imposed upon him on earth, and that through this neglect, want of principle, and bad example, those whom he should have brought up, good men and women, have grown up in evil ways, that those whom he should have led to salvation have been lost. If any husband, if any father says, I'm supporting the family, my work is most important, I have to work a 10-hour day or a 16-hour day or take a day off with the men or go fishing on a Saturday. Any man who says that could care less about his children and thinks that God has put the children into his wife's hands. He has not. Both of you. And you represent God the Father. God the Father doesn't take vacations. He doesn't go fishing with the men. He doesn't work 14-hour days. He attends to the children he has created. And if he has not blotted out his great sin by true repentance, this is the Father, if he has not blotted out his great sin by true repentance, what a judgment, what a retribution awaits him. Is it not alone a sufficient hell for a father to be compelled to stand at that judgment seat, surrounded by his own children, and hear their terrible reproaches, maledictions, and imprecations? Reflect, O Father, on this, and strive with all your power to be a faithful father to your children. Who can find words to describe the rewards that await a good father in eternity? Well done, good and faithful servant. These gracious words will be lovingly addressed by the Lord from his throne of judgment to fathers and mothers who have brought up their children properly and secured the salvation of those children whom God so dearly loves, to those fathers and mothers who assisted in realizing the yearnings of God's holy heart, that the souls for whom he shed his precious blood and offered up his life might gain eternal happiness. Yes, Father says, unspeakably great is the reward prepared for them by him who does not let a cup of water go unrewarded. Will it alone not be heaven to such a father to have his children about him in heaven, to see them eternally happy, and know that he, with the help of God, was the cause of their happiness? Truly, the beautiful words of St. Augustine in reference to the elect are here realized, quote, each rejoices in the happiness of the other as in his own, as many heavens as brethren. The Father rejoices in the happiness of his children as in his own, as many heavens as children, as many heavens as brethren, as many heavens as children, end quote. And truly happy that father when his children bear witness before heaven that they owe their happiness next to God to their father and mother. Thus everything unites to induce fathers to do their duty to their children and to fulfill that duty in the most perfect manner. Such is the title of our little book, Father writes, The Christian Father. The emphasis is on the word Christian. Truly Christian must the father be if he would perform his duty. We have described the duties of the father's vocation. The father with the mother must so bring up the child that it may attain its destiny, which is a Christian destiny. Scarcely has the child been born into this world of probation when God, by his holy church, applies to it the regenerating waters of baptism, by which it is made his child, ennobled and endowed with the highest prerogatives. He then consigns it to the care of the father and mother, his representatives, that they may bring up his and their child as becomes a child of God and educate it to become a worthy member of the church, a good Catholic Christian. To bring up the child to be a Christian, Papa, is the duty which God has imposed on the father and the mother. This duty can be performed only by a truly Christian father. If the father has not the true Christian spirit, if his life has not a true Christian character, if he is wanting in faith, he may do all else possible for his children, but he will not and cannot perform the life work which God has assigned him. That which is most important of all, that on which rests their welfare in time and eternity, true Christian piety and the fear of the Lord, is denied his children or not imparted in the proper manner. The Christian mother alone is not sufficient. It may be said that if the mother be truly Christian, it will be well with the child, even if the father have not the true Christian spirit. It is true, the mother, especially in the early and tender years of the child, has the greater duty of implanting in it the true Christian spirit and sentiment, and of introducing it to the Christian life. And thus a child that has not the happiness of having a good Christian father has a great recompense in a truly Christian mother. But nevertheless, the training of a child in a salutary manner and in the way required by the divine will not be accomplished if the Christian mother has not a Christian husband to put his hand to the work and assist her. The Lord has not entrusted the child to the father or to the mother, but to the father and mother together. Father and mother form a complete whole, even by nature. Therefore, says the scriptures, shall a man leave his father and mother and cleave to his wife, and they shall be two in one flesh. The Lord has made this union more perfect in the holy sacrament of marriage, in which the husband and wife are united by a mysterious and indissoluble bond. They're no longer two, but two in one flesh. This is in harmony with the decree of the Lord. This relationship between man and wife, so intimately and supernaturally united and blessed by the mysterious and supernatural virtue of the sacrament, should be, according to the decree of divine wisdom, the holy soil from which new men should spring up and grow to be good men, Christians, worthy members of the kingdom of God, on earth and in heaven. Neither the mother alone nor the father alone give the child life. They should then unite to lead it to its appointed goal. They should unite in the work of its Christian education. You hear that, Father? Homeschooling is not just the mother's job. The mother may strive to give the child a good Christian training, but if the father does not assist, if he does not bring a salutary influence to bear on the child, its training will scarcely be accomplished, or not in the desired manner. However much the mother may do to supply what the father fails in the reparation will always be difficult, at least without particular grace from above. This is God's design, beloved. If you choose any other route for your family, you are robbing your children of God's grace, of the life he intended for them, and possibly of heaven. We'll be right back after this break, and you're welcome to call in with anything on your heart, toll free, 1-877-511-5483, or email at mother@thestationofthecross.com. We'll be right back. Hello, beloved. This is Mother Miriam. Many of you are familiar with Mother Miriam Live, but I wonder if you have listened to some of the other programs from the Station of the Cross, such as The Catholic Current. Father Robert McTague discusses important topics in the church and in the world each weekday at 5 p.m. Eastern. 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
9: 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Jamie called in from New York and left a question. She says, is it okay to make jokes about the saints like everyone does about St. Lawrence and grilling on this day? Well, if you just heard the message of this break just before we came back on the line, the answer is yes. In good taste, St. Lawrence said, okay, I'm done on this side, turn me over, in humor. He did it in humor, in his sense of humor. So he became the patron of humor. And then the gentleman who was giving the last message said, and because the church has a sense of humor, made St. Lawrence the patron of cooks. I think that's terrific. So yes, it is funny, and St. Lawrence did that with a sense of humor, for sure. So yes, it's okay, but in good taste, and not changing the issue of what St. Lawrence himself intended, which was humor, but also within the context of martyrdom, accepting God's will. So the jokes should be in taste. Okay. We have an email from Debbie in Florida. Dear Mother Miriam, she says, I don't want to get too involved with why I'm asking this question, because I don't want to sound accusatory about some people close to me, but here goes. Is it bad for Catholics to be involved in motorcycle riding and the motorcycle community? In my experience, there's a lot of lack of reverence and manners, sometimes very bad language, even when the people involved aren't normally like that in the rest of their daily life. The more I'm exposed to this community, the more concerned I get. I know it can be very popular among my generation, the baby boomers, and it doesn't seem like it should be inherently bad, but it seems so much worse to me than even things like classic cars and the community around that. Grateful for any advice, especially how to approach this with people we love or respect or who are involved in this hobby. Debbie, I agree with you. It's fine for Catholics to ride motorcycles. I don't see anything wrong with that. But I know where we live, there's someone that Reb's motorcycle and rides it around. The whole neighborhood could hear, and we're in the country, at 11, 12, 1 in the morning. And that's disrespectful and absolutely inappropriate. If a Catholic rides a motorcycle, it should be for transportation. If he or she gets involved in a motorcycle gang, I would not advise that at all. Not if there's tattoos and bad language, and then the Catholic is taking on that instead of affecting the world for Christ. He's being affected by the world. I would not ever suggest any Catholic to get involved in a motorcycle gang. Absolutely not. If it's a community and they're polite and they're Christian and they're not all tattooed and they don't use bad language and they're fine, that's okay. If they don't disturb traffic or anybody else. But I think for Catholics to ride motorcycles is to simply use it as a convenient form of travel and nothing else, not to get involved in community or gangs with that. Rob says, hello, glory to Jesus Christ. Glory to Jesus Christ, dear Rob. Are we no longer allowed to accept the death penalty as Catholics? As recently as 2018, the Universal Church has treated it as if it is completely unacceptable. And there are many who think it violates the dignity of the human person. No. Rob, Pax Christi, he says, the peace of Christ. No, Rob, we must accept the death penalty. If we, others, people, have incurred, have done something so egregious as to incur the death penalty, yes, we accept it. Absolutely. It was Pope Francis who caused confusion about that and tried to change the catechism on the death penalty. The death penalty is valid. If someone kills another person or damages things greatly and they, by a court, are awarded the death penalty, yes, absolutely, they should have it. We want to pray for them, and we want to hope that God will convert them prior to their death. But we do accept. Truth is truth, Rob, no matter what, and it cannot be changed. If the death penalty is valid, then it is valid no matter what anybody says. And it is valid, and it still is, according to the Catholic teaching. Ralph writes, dear Mother Miriam, I write to you with deep concern over a recent Instagram advertisement by David Protein Bars that deliberately ridicules the sacrament of confession. Oh my goodness, I'm not on Instagram. I've never heard of David Protein Bars. And what have they got to do with the sacrament of confession? Ralph says the ad features actress Julia Fox, provocatively dressed, holding a rosary, and confessing to a man dressed as a priest. Well, that the whole thing already, Ralph, before I read any more, complete abomination. A complete abomination. It's of Satan. It's not of God. He says, her language contains explicit sexual innuendos. The caption reads, indulgence you won't have to repent for. This is a shameless mockery of a sacred Catholic sacrament. You're 100% right. Such public blasphemy offends God and wounds the faithful. You know, if we would be in the Old Covenant time, she'd be struck dead on the spot. She has no idea about the grace of God that has allowed her to live further. Ralph says America needs Fatima, has launched a petition demanding that David Protein Bars immediately cancel and remove this ad. I respectfully ask you to consider looking at it and sharing it with your audience. Well, I'm not going to share such an abomination of an ad with my audience, dear Ralph, but I will ask and beg everybody to look up David Protein Bars and not buy them or any product whatsoever associated with that company, and to let them know. He says, thank you for your faithful witness and for any help you can offer in opposing this offense against our Lord and his church in the Immaculate Heart of Mary Raphael. Ralph, and then Raphael, I guess, is your first name, your real name. I wouldn't even look at that ad myself because it's disgusting. And so, as you describe it, stay away from David Protein Bars. Find the company, write them, tell them that you will not buy any of their products, and you will spread this abomination to your friends as well. I would want to encourage all of you to do that. Okay. We have an email from Paula in Salamanca, and she says, has the church ever spoken about male modesty the way it has about female modesty? I would say no, Paula. It should, because male modesty is equally required and equally irreverent when men aren't modest. But women tend to expose their bodies more than men. And you don't see men walking around the street with half their backside showing. You don't see all kinds of things that you see from women. And women have a body that's greatly more, I want to say sacred, and needs to be, sacred things need to be veiled. And so when women walk around with half their body showing, it's an abomination. It is a very selfish act, because they could care less what men react to or who they may be tempting and what example they may be setting. It's a very selfish and disordered act to walk around half naked. Even bikinis on the beach, I say the same. Male modesty needs to be the same. Men, you always need to have a shirt on, always. And you should never wear shorts to church. Nobody needs to sit next to bare legs. So men as well. Women, the standard for modesty has not changed, even though the culture has. The standard for modesty in women is to wear no tight clothing, no sheer clothing, no skirt above the calves so that it's below your knees when you sit, no blouses or tops, no sleeveless tops, and nothing, no sleeves shorter than the elbow, not even short sleeves, nothing shorter than the elbow. Nothing lower than 2 inches from your neck. That is proper, modest women's clothing. Pope Pius XII laid that out, as many other popes did. I have hiccups now. I don't have the full standard for men, but men, you shouldn't come to church looking like you're going to the beach or a baseball game. And you should be respectful outside. You should also not wear clothing too tight. You should always have a shirt on. And I don't know what else to say offhand. Paula, you're right, though. The church speaks more about women because women have the occasion to violate this more than men, and they do, and it's shameful. Women want to be revered. They want to be respected, and they walk through the world half naked. What man can respect you? Okay, Stacy emails, is it okay for kids to have sleepovers with their friends as long as there is trusted supervision by their parents? If yes, what would be a good age to start allowing this? Thank you so much for speaking so boldly about the importance of the family. It's so needed today. I don't know the exact age, but I would... I don't know that, Stacy. It really depends on the maturity of the children. I don't know what that is. And the thing is, if you have sleepovers, you approve the sleepover of your child going to someone else's house. You approve of their parents, and the parents say they're going to watch the children. But the parents don't have the same understanding of your child, and they may not have the same standards. So you may be undoing some of what you did to help educate and raise your child by sending them among other children. I don't know what age sleepovers would be good. Maybe 10, 11, 12. I don't know if I do it any younger than that. I don't even know if I would do it then. It really depends upon the parents and the ages of the children. And if there's several parents with them, teaching them, helping them to pray in the sleepover, and helping them to have a truly Catholic evening and morning. We'll be right back.
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18: Atheists assert the only real form of knowledge is scientific knowledge, thus excluding any sort of religious knowledge, whether philosophical or theological. Such a belief is called scientism, and it's unreasonable for two reasons. First, it's self-refuting. Its truth cannot be verified by the scientific method. It's a metaphysical proposition, and as such, is not scientific knowledge. But if science can't verify the truth of scientism, well then, scientism itself cannot be a legitimate form of knowledge, in which case, it's self-refuting. Moreover, scientism undermines science as a rational form of inquiry, because it denies presupposed philosophical assumptions that are necessary to even do science, such as there's an external world outside the minds of scientists. So to reject God's existence on the grounds that it's not scientific knowledge is simply unreasonable. I'm Carlo Broussard with a Ready Reason for Catholic Answers, Catholic.com.
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9: 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Just, I've been thinking a little more about Stacy's question about children having sleepovers. As long as there's trusted supervision by parents, and what would be a good age to start allowing this. I would say, Stacy, as I've thought about it further, I don't know a good age. I would say whatever the age, that there be several parents there, and there be a lesson, there be someone to guide them in prayer for the night, pray the rosary together, that it should be a Catholic sleepover. Otherwise, it'll be a free-for-all, and some children are not as well formed as others, and your own children might be adversely affected. I just wouldn't allow it unless it was a Catholic sleepover. like a little Catholic retreat. Stephen says, Hi, Mother. My question is regarding adult children who were raised Catholic but now

Raised Catholic, I don't know if you prayed the rosary at home, if you always attended Mass, if you lived a truly Catholic life, if your children were taught by you the faith, by you and your wife. I don't know what being raised Catholic means, because I'm thinking of a bit of a joke, I won't say it, but it doesn't mean that you're raised in a Catholic home that you're Catholic. It doesn't mean that. It doesn't mean that you believe. And so now that they're older and they don't believe, I would wonder how they were raised, and if your wife was also Catholic and all of that. They argue it's disrespectful to attend church as a non-believer. Why would they think that? If they don't believe in God, why would they even think it's disrespectful? Or maybe they believe in God, but not the faith. I would say if they're under 18, they need to go to church with you. If they're over 18 and they still live at home, that's your decision. And I would give them the freedom. But if they're under 18, I would say, as long as you're under 18 and under my roof, you come to Mass with us. And if you think it's disrespectful, then just be respectful in church. Just be respectful. God knows your heart. And if you think you're disrespecting him, that means you believe in him. And just say, Lord, I'm sorry. I'm coming because my parents want me to come, but I don't believe, and I apologize. I wouldn't come if they didn't force me. Just talk to God. Just tell him. So, Stephen, probably I agree. Again, I don't know how your children were raised, but yes, I would say if they're under 18, have them come with you. If they're over 18, I'd give them the freedom to not come, even if they're under your roof. Anne writes, hello, Mother. I've been wondering, what are some of your favorite Marian apparitions or names for the Virgin Mary? Do you have any stories in your personal life about why you have favorites? If you do, praise be Jesus and Mary, Anne. Well, I have two, more than others. Our Lady of Lourdes is one, because it was she, after I was a Catholic for 3 years, I went to Lourdes, France. I didn't even understand about all the miracles. It was another reason I went there, but I happened to be at the grotto, and I was very doubtful about Mary. I didn't trust Marian. I didn't trust devotion to Mary. I thought it would rob us of devotion to Christ. I was already Catholic, but I had a heart of distrust and not love for Mary, because I was afraid it would take my love for Christ away. And she's simply a human being. So even though she's a human being who birthed the Messiah, God himself, but I wound up, because of a certain circumstance, of going into the waters of the Lord. And there before me was a great, great statue. I mean, actually a blah statue of Our Lady of Lourdes on the wall at the end of this rectangular concrete tub. Nothing beautiful about it. And something struck my heart. And my coldness, my anger, my disinterest, I started sobbing uncontrollably, and my heart was changed toward Mary. And also, I'm a celiac, and I've not been able to receive the Eucharist, and I'm still celiac, but ever since that moment at Lourdes, I've been able to receive the Eucharist, not even a low-gluten host, a full Eucharist, and I still cannot receive gluten. So that was a huge miracle God did. And so Our Lady of Lourdes, and the other is Our Lady of Sorrows, whose feast day is September 15th, which is now my feast day, because I want to walk alongside Our Lady. I want to understand her suffering,
through the life of Christ.

artist, I want to accompany her, Our Lady of Sorrows, through all her life with Christ on earth. And it happens to come, God's words from Simeon, from Luke, that Simeon finally meets the Messiah, and he says, depart from me. Mine eyes have now let me depart, Lord, because I've seen thy salvation, which thou hast prepared before all men, a light for revelation to the Gentiles and glory to thy people, Israel. And right under that, Simeon tells Mary that a sword will pierce her heart. And Luke chapter 1, verses 32 and following are my favorite verses in the whole Bible. If you look up motherofisraelshope.org on the web, you'll see that that's the Nunc Dimittis, the Canticle of Simeon, which is our verse. And run into that, Simeon tells Our Lady that a sword will pierce her heart. And I want to accompany Our Lady in her sorrows. So September 15th is my feast day, and I will ever be grateful for Our Lady of Lourdes under that apparition that has enabled me to receive the body, blood, soul, and divinity of her Son. So there's your answer, dear Anne. God bless you. And let me see, I don't know if we have time to take another one. I think there's the closing music, so I won't even try. But beloved, we have a whole half hour every single day, Monday through Friday, for you to call in or email. And the toll-free number always is 1-877-511-5483, or email at any time. It doesn't have to be the program time, 24-7. Email mother@thestationofthecross.com. God bless you, and God willing, we'll see you tomorrow.

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2: 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On August 10th, we celebrate the feast of St. Lawrence, deacon and martyr. Lawrence was a Spaniard and a protege of the future Pope St. Sixtus II. Pope Sixtus made Lawrence his archdeacon and placed him in charge of the church's treasury. In the year of our Lord 258, the emperor had Sixtus and other clergy arrested and condemned to death. As Sixtus was led to his martyrdom, Lawrence wept that he was not to die alongside his Holy Father. Sixtus reassured his deacon that he would follow the Pope in martyrdom 3 days hence, and urged Lawrence to distribute the church's treasures amongst the poor so that they would not be seized by the authorities. When the prefect of Rome demanded Lawrence turn over the treasury, Lawrence arrived with a great crowd of the city's poor, declaring, "Here are the riches of the church." The furious prefect ordered Lawrence bound and thrown onto a great gridiron over a slow fire. After suffering this torture for some time, the holy deacon serenely told his executioners, "You may turn me over, for I am done on this side." Lawrence died praying for the conversion of Rome, and ever since he has been a great patron of that city and of all deacons. It has been said that because he had a sense of humor, Lawrence is a patron of comedians, and because the church has a sense of humor, Lawrence is also a patron of cooks. Also honored on this day are St. Deusdedit the Cobbler, St. Blaine, St. Gerontius, and many other martyrs, confessors, and holy virgins. For more about the saints and seasons of the Catholic Church, visit thestationofthecross.com/saints and seasons.

0: Ask a Priest Live. Guided by the Holy Spirit and honoring the magisterial teachings of the Church. Faithful Catholic priests answering questions for believers and those seeking truth. Ask a Priest, because Father knows best. And now, your host, Rudy Carlos.
1: Blessed be the holy name of Jesus and the Immaculate Heart of Mary, which is the intention of August. If you want to deepen that intention, visit us at thestationofthecross.com. Right on the front page, you'll see some of the devotions for the Immaculate Heart of Mary. The devotion of August, once more. Welcome back to Ask a Priest Live. I'm your host, Rudy Carlos. And today on the show, Gino asks, if Christianity is true and we have a seemingly endless access to information these days, why are there so many unbelievers? Hint, it's not because of the abundance of information. Also, Anonymous writes in saying, help, my husband is planning on attending a reggaeton concert and won't consider my concerns about the obscenity on display there. What can I do? We'll answer that question as well. And are feel-good legal products like supplements or, you know, things like that a sin to take if we begin to rely on them for function, you know, like can't function without this thing? We're going to answer that question as well. And many of yours, call them in. This is a live call-in show, 1-877-511-5483. And today we welcome back Father Mahar. He's the pastor of St. Augustine Catholic Church in Providence, Rhode Island. Welcome back, Father. Happy Feast Day of St. Lawrence.
2: Thank you. Thank you. You as well, Rudy.
1: Yeah, for sure. I mean, I think St. Lawrence has one of the most interesting, maybe last words. I'm not sure. I don't know if it was his last word. I'll have to confirm that. But he says, I'm done on this side. Turn me over, as he's getting burnt.
2: Yes.
1: On a grate.
2: Yes.
1: So, St. Lawrence, pray for us. One of the martyrs of the church. And the martyr, the blood of the martyrs is the seed of the church. So thanks be to God. Keep him, ask for his intercession today in your prayers. Keep that in your prayer intentions today. Well, Father, let's jump in. Gino asks this. I believe that Catholicism is objectively true in what it teaches and that it's the fullness of truth. But if the truth is so clear-cut, why are there so many unbelievers? Are they inherently resistant to the truth? With the internet, most people have almost unlimited access to information these days. Many have even stumbled across various arguments for the Catholic Church. Why then are there so many unbelievers? Any insight into this?
2: Yeah, sure. That question obviously goes back to the beginning, right? To the beginning of Adam and Eve and the fall. And from that moment, you know, we have a wounded human nature. It's not completely wounded, so we can't choose. So they are free to choose. They are, I would say, even inherently open or inherently able to understand the truth. So your question was, are they inherently resistant to the truth? I would answer no. Oh, inherently, we're created for the truth, and only the truth will set us free, in the words of Jesus, but also only the truth will make us happy. And so I think there's a lot in our favor for that. Why do people choose otherwise? Because of sin, selfishness, and bad decisions and choices is one aspect of it. Another aspect, let's be honest, it's the evil one. The devil has been working for a long time to keep people from the truth, because he knows when they accept the truth, when they live the truth, when they love the truth, who is a person. Jesus says, I am the way, the truth, and the life, John chapter 14, verse 6. To know and love him really just sets you free, sets your heart on fire, and also makes you an instrument of good in the world. The devil does not want that. So I think human nature, fallen, I'm not always ready and willing to embrace the truth, and the evil one working against it. And our culture is really not set up in a particular way for us to easily embrace the truth. There's a struggle. There's a need for us to offer some resistance and to embrace the cross and to embrace our Lord as he reveals himself in so many ways. But again, everything is on our side, in our favor, because God is the one that wants us to know the truth.
1: 100%. And think also, you know, I think of the Israelites, you know, they were literally, they had their hand held by God himself, like led out of captivity. Not all of them went into the promised land. So Yeah, it's definitely a human nature issue here, Gino, but thanks for sending in that question. Anonymous from Texas writes in, am I allowed to buy a pre-owned or a vintage rosary online if it's likely or even probable that the rosary is already blessed? What does the church say about blessed items, Father?
2: Yeah, it's something that needs to be parsed as we think about it. So in principle, it is okay to buy something online that has been blessed. So simony is the sin of buying the blessing. So to buy my way into a blessing or a grace is simony. It's basically trading in the things that are holy. So if you're buying the rosary because you want the blessing, or if the person selling it is saying, look, this is a specially blessed rosary, all those who buy it will receive a blessing through it. It would be simony. But in principle, to buy something that has been blessed would be acceptable. I've been at events for fundraisers before where somebody has had a blessed rosary from St. John Paul II. It was given to them as a gift from John Paul II on a visit. And they said, I want to offer that up to be at the auction for somebody to obtain if they want that rosary. I give it as a free gift for this event to raise funds for this school, which is a Catholic cause. So that's not simony. If you said, I'm offering a blessing of John Paul II, and you can obtain it by being the highest bidder in the auction, that would be. So again, we're not purchasing a blessing. We're purchasing something that has been blessed. There's a distinction there.
1: Just to, I guess there's a little hang up here. So if you purchase something that's already blessed, doesn't the act of purchasing it remove the blessing? I think that's what I've heard before.
2: Okay, I don't know if it necessarily removes the blessing. So the object has, so a blessed rosary, something that's been blessed, it would still be a blessed item. And I don't think there's a removal of blessing that I'm aware of. I think more to the point, though, as we're talking about these things, one thing that the church is very clear on with purchasing of holy things is that it can never be done for relics. You can never purchase a relic online. So no matter what the circumstances are there, you want to avoid that one. Yeah, great
1: Definitely.
2: Question, though.
1: Yeah, great question. Thanks for sending it in. We're talking to Father Christopher Mahar. He's the current pastor over at St. Augustine Catholic Church in Providence, Rhode Island. And the phone lines are open for your calls. 1-877-511-5483. That's our call-in line. Or if you're listening at a later date or you're unable to call in right now, you could always email us as well. Priests, with an S at the end, at thestationofthecross.com. That's priests at thestationofthecross.com. This came in from Paul, and he writes, Father, how does one confess past sins? I've been back to confession for about 2 years now. I've confessed all, but no way does it contain all my sins. There were about 50 years in between when I came back to confession. How do I account for the sins that I've committed, but there's no way to confess or remember all of them? Any advice?
2: Yeah, great question. And to know the nature of the sacrament is important. So the Lord relies on our conscience being formed and our memory, which is actually limited. So I cannot remember everything that I've done, particularly the last 50 years. Like, that's not going to be possible. So our Lord forgives and gives absolution for the sins we confess with a clear conscience and a well-formed conscience. So to the best of your ability to give the Lord what you can remember. And then if something does come up, to go to confession and say, you know, I actually didn't confess this, but 15 years ago, I did this and I'm ashamed of it. All right. I'm sorry about it. Certainly to confess that would be okay. It'd be necessary if you remember a grave sin in particular. But I think it's important to not become scrupulous about memory. So you cannot be worried that there's something grave in your memory that you're forgetting, but can't recall it. So otherwise you'd never be free. So when you receive sacramental absolution, if you haven't left anything out willingly, you are in a state of grace and have received the mercy of God and the forgiveness and a new beginning. So I think another aspect is with past sins, living a life of virtue and offering penance on a regular basis can also cleanse and purify our hearts, but also our memories, right? Our memories can be cleansed and purified through that process as well. And allowing grace and the joy of the gospel to be part of our path to growth and freedom in Christ is an important aspect of that too. It's not all of our work. We're allowing the Lord's work, which is Calvary, to have a huge part in our lives to set us free and make us happy and to live in grace.
1: For sure. Father, in your priesthood, in your vocation, have you heard many people making a general confession?
2: I have. Yeah, that's been very helpful for a lot of folks that, in particular in the circumstances that this question came in, there are a lot of people that have spent many years away from the church, and it can be helpful to spend some time. Think about, you know, maybe write them down if it's helpful for you to, what are the things I'm really remembering that have been really hurtful and damaging in my spiritual life? And to make a general confession, spend some time with a priest and go through that. And you feel great afterwards. It can be a super helpful process.
1: Yeah, for sure. Paul, thanks for sending in that question. Hope that helps. And anybody else in that situation. You're listening to Ask a Priest Live here on the Station of the Cross Catholic Media Network. We're live and we're taking your questions. Call them in 1-877-511-5483. Father Christopher Mahar joins us. Answer all your questions this hour. Call in line one more time is 1-877-511-5483. And on the other side of the break, we're going to take this question. You have a motorcycle? You want to go to Sturgis? Should Catholics be attending Sturgis? Great question from Dark Horse Rider. We'll be right back.
3: Hello, this is Father Jim Netto with the Diocese of Portland, Maine. In Krakow, Poland, on the 2nd of June, 1938, the Lord Jesus himself directed a young Polish Sister of Mercy on a three-day retreat. Sister Faustina painstakingly recorded Christ's instructions in her diary, that is, a mystical manual on prayer and divine mercy. These instructions became Faustina's weapon in fighting the good fight. Jesus began, "My daughter, I want to teach you about spiritual warfare." Secret number 9, shun murmurs like a plague. In this secret, we are reminded that the tongue is a powerful vessel that can do great harm. Murmuring, gossiping is never of God. The devil is a liar who stirs up false accusations and gossip that can kill a person's reputation. Shun murmurs. Slander, detraction, and other forms of speaking evil about others unjustly are like a triple murder by words. They damage not just the person spoken about, but also the one speaking and the one listening. Speaking ill of others unjustly is a pest of society. Never speak evil of anyone, either directly or indirectly. Beware of ever unjustly imputing crimes and sins to your neighbor, which is slander. Of needlessly disclosing true faults, which is detraction. Of exaggerating. Of attributing wrong motives to good actions, of maliciously concealing the good or minimizing it in conversation. In all these ways, we grievously offend God, but the worst is false accusations or denying the truth in a way that injures your neighbor.
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1: Blessed be the holy name of Jesus. Welcome back to Ask a Priest Live. We're here with Father Christopher Mahar. He joins us today to answer your questions. This one came in from our friend Dark Horse Rider, watching us live on YouTube. He asks, should Catholics avoid Sturgis?
2: Okay, so Sturgis is the conference or the gathering of people with motorcycles in North Dakota, I believe. Is that correct?
1: Yes, I think so.
2: Sturgis, yeah. Yeah, it's a great question. So obviously, people like riding motorcycles, Harley Davidsons. We have several priests in our diocese that ride Harley Davidson motorcycles, and you'd never guess which ones, right? It's kind of a surprise, but a lot of fun. So is it okay to gather with groups of folks that are doing that? So I think in principle, of course it is. It's a gathering of people that enjoy riding motorcycles. There's nothing sinful about riding a motorcycle and gathering with people that like to do that. The question comes in, what are you doing at Sturgis? So I'm sure there are things that happen there, like at other events that have public gatherings where things are sinful. That can happen, but are you going for that reason? I would say if you're going for that reason, or if you seem to fall into that sinful behavior on a regular basis, you should avoid not just Sturgis, but any event that leads to that. But on the other hand, if you're going to something that you enjoy, if you're gathering with people that have a good time together, and you're even practicing virtue, it could be an opportunity to share faith. Live your faith. Maybe these priests in my diocese on their Harleys will be going to Sturgis. I don't know. But I think it would be something you'd have to consider along the way. Is it something leading me closer to Christ or further away? To use prudence on that.
1: For sure. Now, this is an excellent follow-up question because I think it pertains in the same realm here. Anonymous in Houston asked this: my husband plans to attend a major public reggaeton concert featuring performances by a female artist and her female dancers, which are known for intense, hyper-eroticized choreography and objective obscenity. I've expressed deep concern viewing participation in this event as a grave personal disrespect. He maintains that his intention is purely to just enjoy the music and that the event is likely a one-time occurrence because the artist is international and rarely performs here in the U.S., and that the nature of the show is not gravely harmful because such content is commonplace in the industry today. And that's an understatement there. She continues, when one spouse's choice causes deep pain and feels more like a lack of respect, how should a couple balance personal freedom with the duty to protect each other's heart and the unity of the relationship? Are we talking about the same thing here, Sturgis and a reggaeton concert?
2: I would say no, and I deeply appreciate the question. It sounds like this person is really trying to support their spouse, but also has some serious concerns, and I would share those concerns with her. This is not something where you can simply go and gather with friends and avoid things that you don't want to participate in or that are sinful. This seems to be a participation in something that is leading directly into something that's going to open your heart to sin, and I don't think that's a good practice. And I don't think calling it commonplace is a good excuse to say that one can go along with it. I think it's a good concern the person has. How do you address it? How do you help the person to grow through that? Through prayer, through dialogue, a lot of time together with the spouse and trying to help them understand this is hurtful to me. I don't appreciate it for our relationship together, and it's actually doing some harm in my own spiritual life, and I want you to take that seriously, is sort of the way to broach the conversation. But it's two sides. That person has to be open to that critique and hopefully open to some discussion about it.
1: Yeah, definitely. Anonymous, prayers for you and your situation there. We also have, if you're interested in the effect of music on people, we have a great highlight. I believe it's with Father Rock. You could view it on our YouTube channel. Search for Ask a Priest Live and you'll see that highlight on music. We also have a couple other ones on media generally. Should we be consuming the kind of media that stirs our passions, so to say? We'll put it nicely there. You could view it on YouTube. Mr. Echo asks, if God is all powerful, does that mean that God can make himself happy and satisfied without any reason, like with a snap of his fingers?
2: Okay, yeah. So God is all-powerful, omnipotent, also benevolent. He's also all-loving, all-good. So it kind of negates the questions. He doesn't need to make himself happy or good. He is happiness and goodness itself. So it's not that he needs to snap his fingers to make himself that way. He simply is love straight through. And so he doesn't need to do that. But it's something about the nature of God that's at stake here and a question. And just to realize God is all powerful, does have the power to do anything he wants, but he's also all loving, all benevolent, and filled with love. So he has no need to change himself to something different, nor could he change. So God is what we call immutable. He's unchangeable. He is who he is. He's the same yesterday, today, and forever, as it says in the letter to the Hebrews.
1: Great question. Now, this one came in from Facebook from a viewer. His name is Tony. And this question's a little vague, Father, but I think it could be interpreted in many different ways. And as a fun experiment, you could kind of interpret this to be coffee, for instance. I mean, so that's an interesting question here. But we're not sure what he's talking about specifically. So we'll have to do a little bit of imagining here. Is it a mortal sin to take a legal product daily? The product that I take doesn't make me drunk or high. It just puts me in a good mood for work. I still pray constantly and I go to mass daily, but I'm concerned because I feel that I'm addicted to this product. Now, initially we thought maybe it was a supplement, and I know in some states you could buy cannabis products that don't get you high, that they just use, I don't know, they somehow split the actual, the chemistry or something so that you don't get high, but it gives you the feel-good effects. What does the church feel about say about this?
2: So anything that is going to form an addiction, the church is clear that this is not helping you grow. It's not helping you grow in virtue, in relationship with Christ or others. Addiction itself is very destructive. And can happen. You mentioned coffee. You mentioned caffeine. Those kinds of things can become addictive and become even hurtful to what we're doing. I remember when I was a newly ordained priest, I would go home on my day off once a week. And I would come back from my day off after a few months, and I would always have headaches. And I didn't know why. Why do I have a headache when I come back on my day off? And then I realized after several weeks, my parents had switched to decaf. And so I was drinking decaf coffee at my parents' house on my day off. And so It was kind of a wake-up call for me. How much caffeine are you drinking? So is it having an effect on you? So those are, they're minor things. So we want to be careful if you enjoy coffee, if it's something you necessarily need because it helps you. That's certainly a wonderful thing to do. There's nothing wrong with having several cups of coffee during the day. If you're drinking coffee or having some caffeine or other products that are causing an addiction that is deteriorating your spiritual life or your relationships or making you either uncomfortable to be around or maybe unable to be around with others, you're kind of an aggressive person. Certainly it's something you want to look at and consider. Is the Lord asking me to limit this product or maybe eliminate it altogether? So again, the rule of prudence can be helpful here as well.
1: Definitely. Tony, fantastic question. And I didn't take this personally at all. I could stop drinking coffee whenever I want. It's not like I'm addicted to it or anything. it's pretty tough. But yeah, I think a lot of people love coffee. So it's an interesting thought experiment here. Thanks for bringing it up, Tony. Anonymous in Massachusetts asks this: Dear Father, is morose delectation still taught by the Catholic Church? This is a Thomistic concept.
2: Yes. Well, the answer is yes, it is. So what is morose delectation? It's the willful, deliberate desire to dwell on thoughts that are sinful. And so what does that mean? It means it's not that I have an impure thought or it's thought about something that's sinful that's come up and I'm struggling against it or sometimes giving into it and then confessing that. That's not morose delectation. Morose delectation refers to the desire to habitually just simply dwell on these things that are sinful. Can come up in particular for people that have committed grave sins in the past. Maybe they're no longer involved in the lifestyle that they once lived, but they can say to themselves, perhaps, you know, I could actually go back there with my memory, spend some time thinking about that because I really enjoyed that sinful pleasure that I've confessed. That's to bring something up that the Lord doesn't want you to bring up. And so, again, habitual intense desire for that that sinful action or activity that happened in the past or that you imagine would happen in the future without necessarily physically doing it could still be also a grave sin.
1: We're speaking with Father Christopher Mahar. He joins us this hour to answer all your questions. Call them in, 1-877-511-5483. Just in case you're just tuning in and you have a question for a Catholic priest, it could be about the sacraments. It could be about your own personal situation you need pastoral guidance on. It could be about scripture. It could be about many different things. Phone lines are open for your call. 1-877-511-5483. This one came to us from Anonymous in Buffalo. He writes, or she writes, if trust in Jesus is what makes or what provides our salvation, then isn't baptism and confirmation unnecessary for salvation? Baptism and confirmation are not Mosaic law, and we don't need to do these to be saved according to Scripture. Can you please explain why they're needed?
2: Okay, thanks for your question. First of all, just a correction. It is outlined in Scripture that we need to be baptized. So Mark chapter 16, verse 16 says that all those who are baptized will be saved. Those who do not believe will not be saved. So which seems to infer that baptism would be necessary. What we believe about baptism is that it cleanses the soul of original sin and gives new life in the Holy Spirit. So that can happen for an infant who hasn't yet made the decision to believe in Jesus. And confirmation is the confirmation of the baptism. So those sacraments are the believer's willful desire to enter into a relationship with Christ. But baptism cleanses the soul of original sin. So this question goes all the way back to Augustine. Are the unbaptized saved? So that's a big question for another day, perhaps. But believing in Jesus is essential. It's important, obviously. But baptism goes along with that. And so we are called to be baptized. And confirmation is the outpouring of the Spirit that gives us the power to live the Christian life. Also something wonderful and a gift from God.
1: Amen. Believe in Jesus and do as he tells you to do. He does specifically ask for baptism. Thank you, Anonymous in Buffalo, for that question. We're going to take a quick break here on the show. 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Stay with us.

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4: 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And on the front page, you'll see a card there dedicated to the intentions of August. You could check it out and brush up on the liturgical life of the church there and add that to your prayer life. All righty, back to the questions here. We're going to get this one in from Anonymous, listening to us in Buffalo on 101.7 FM. And they ask this: during Mass, triumphant, militant, and suffering, the communion of the saints is the suffering part indicating that the souls in purgatory are with us. We'll come back to this one. I'll have our producer kind of rewrite this. I'm not sure what this means here. It's a little bit confusing. We'll take this one here from Jenna. Jenna asks, why is it called the Roman Catholic Church when supposedly it was the Romans who took Jesus from us? That's maybe a little incorrect, but Father, what do you think about this question?
5: Yeah, it reminds me of when I was a newly ordained priest. The pastor and I were working together to talk about the Passion of the Christ, Mel Gibson's new movie, And there were a lot of questions, who killed Jesus? And there was a woman that came up to him, the pastor, after Mass one day, and she said, Father, it's always asked, what group killed Jesus? The religious leaders, who killed Jesus? But I saw the movie, it was the Romanians. So I think she meant the Romans, but it was the Romanians. So yeah, the Romans didn't kill Jesus. It was our sins that Christ died for. So that's to be clear about that. It's called the Roman Catholic Church because that's where the martyrs shed their blood, principally Peter and Paul, the two princes of the church that founded the church in Rome as the central place where now the Pope resides. And so that's why it's called the Roman Catholic Church in particular. That's where the blood of the martyrs was spilt in a particular way. And that's where the church in Rome gets her origins for the Roman Catholic Church.
4: Yeah, definitely. Jenna, thanks for the question. Eric over on YouTube asks, as a new Catholic, I've always wondered, why can't the Pope choose his own successor?
5: No, on a very practical level, and I don't mean any disrespect by the answer, typically when they do choose a new Pope, the one that was the previous one is dead. So he's not able to choose his successor, because in most cases, he's already deceased. Differently for Benedict the 16th. So he resigned the papacy, and he did not select his successor. He simply resigned the papacy, and it was chosen by the College of Cardinals. And so this is an ancient process that happens down through the centuries, where the College of Cardinals chooses a successor from among them. And that's just the way that the church has been guided down through the centuries. I'm sure there's probably some very practical reasons why the Pope couldn't choose a successor. It's certainly not run like a company. So somebody retiring from running an automotive industry couldn't say, I think that my vice president would be a great successor, and I'm appointing that person and grooming them for that. It is a process we believe that God is involved in. The Holy Spirit, we believe, chooses and makes it known to the College of Cardinals whom he is asking the church to be led by. So it's a process that's both natural but supernatural. It's involved in a lot of different ways with different decisions, but ultimately that's what we believe, is that the Holy Spirit chooses the successor of St. Peter.
4: Right. Also, it's not a guarantee, but the Pope is able to elect cardinals. So some people seem to think that the elevation of particular prelates have, in some way continue the spirit of, whoever appointed them. But yeah, like you said, the Holy Spirit ultimately decides, among all of these people that are appointed. So great question, Eric. Thank you for sending it in. TT Rodriguez over on YouTube asks, I received a typical public education and would like to provide for myself a classical liberal arts education, especially in preparation for educating my own children at home. Do you have any advice, Father?
5: Yeah, I think first of all, seek the counsel of those around you that have been helpful in the past in making these difficult decisions. And who do you trust? Do some research. Talk to people that you know and love, and have your interest in mind as well, and certainly take it to prayer, make it an intention. It's a decision that will affect years to come. So make sure you choose the right school for the right reasons in a way that will be fruitful for you. That's helpful to point you in the right direction.
4: Yeah, definitely. TT Rodriguez, thanks for that question. Rex wants to know over on YouTube, why did the church wait until 1950 or so to make the Assumption of Mary dogma?
5: Great question. All the dogmas of the church and all of the teachings of the church come to be defined when they're put in question, when people have questions or there is doubt. So we have the dogmas that come down through the centuries, that Mary is Theotokos, the Mother of God. That was named at the Council of Ephesus specifically because people said she was not. She's only the mother of Jesus. She's not the mother of God. And the church said, no, in fact, she is the God-bearer. She is the Theotokos. And so in the same way with the Assumption of Our Lady into Heaven, months, many had said that she wasn't assumed into heaven, body and soul. There's a doubt about that. And the church, whenever something comes into doubt, defines in a very particular way what we believe and also what we practice. So the law of prayer, you know, follows the law of belief.
4: Thanks for the question, Rex. A Cigar Mode, a friend of the show over on YouTube. Cigar Mode, by the way, I see you on all of the different shows that we stream as well. So good to see you, friend. Thanks for supporting the Station of the Cross. He asks, what does Father suggest when a small contingency in a parish stirs trouble? They share discontent with the pastor and the priests. When someone backbites, what should be said to curb the spread?
5: That's a great question. There's a book written by, I think, a non-Catholic pastor. I think he's either evangelical or some other denomination. But the name of the book is called When Sheep Attack. So it's kind of a really interesting book. But that's the question here. What do you do when sheep attack? So I think to deal with it, I think maybe one-on-one first, to address a person and say, you know, I understand you're unhappy about something. You even have said some things I find that are unhelpful. Can we talk about that? I wouldn't immediately address it from the pulpit, right? Or address it in a bulletin column and try and strike out against a group. I don't think that's super helpful. I think it's to go one-on-one with a person and try to understand where they're coming from. Maybe they have legitimate concerns but haven't used a good means to communicate that or to address it. So to give them the benefit of the doubt, but if it's systemic, if it's continuing, that's a tough thing to deal with. I think you have to address it in some way with the way you're living the gospel and the way you're forming the community to be a community of charity, to be a community that follows Christ in virtue. And backbiting's not a part of that. It's nowhere in the sacred scriptures that's the way we address problems and difficulties. St. Paul dealt with a lot of that in 1st and 2nd Corinthians. I don't think he liked it as much either.
4: Yeah, definitely. It could be rather annoying and destructive too to communities to allow this to spread. Great question, Cigar Mode. Anonymous in Buffalo rephrased this question. It was one we just had a couple questions ago. As Catholics, do we believe that saints are with us at the Mass? If so, are the souls in purgatory also with us at the Mass? What does the Church say about this, Father?
5: Yes, so the Mass is the representation of the body and blood of Christ offered on the cross. It's Calvary. And we believe that the communion of saints is present with us at the holy sacrifice of the Mass. Are they present in the same way that the Blessed Sacrament is present? I would say that's something that needs to be parsed out. So Jesus is really present sacramentally. His body and blood, soul and divinity is present on the altar. So is St. Peter present in my church in Providence, Rhode Island, in the same way? Well, St. Peter is buried in Rome, his body, his soul, we believe, is in the presence of God in heaven. So how is the presence understood differently from body and blood, soul and divinity? So to kind of parse that out. But certainly we are never closer to those that we love that have gone before us marked with the sign of faith than when we pray for them at the holy sacrifice of the Mass. I think that can be a real consolation for folks that miss their loved ones, that are offering a Mass for them. And it's really a great reason to get back to Mass, to be present in the Eucharist and to know that we're being drawn to something amazing and wonderful that is right here in this world, but is leading us home to an eternal life with God.
4: Well said, Father. We're speaking with Father Christopher Mahar. He joins us today. He's the pastor of St. Augustine Catholic Church over in Providence, Rhode Island. He's happy to take your questions, and the phone lines are open for them. 1-877-511-5483. That's our call-in line. Or if you're listening at a later time or you're unable to call, you can also email us, priests@thestationofthecross.com. That's priests with an S at the end. @thestationofthecross.com. All righty. This one came in from user. That's a really That's a very original handle over on YouTube, at user. Why are 25-year-olds permitted to be priests? They're not elders. I'd rather have a 60-year-old who is married and lived life. Someone 25 years old in today's world is not the equivalent of someone who was 25 or 30 in the time of our blessed Lord. Any advice or insight into this question here, Father?
5: Sure, Rudy, thank you. Well, age is relative to a sense. Some people are wise beyond their years. Many of the saints at a very young age had great wisdom and the ability to help souls draw closer to Christ. Ideally speaking, yeah, you'd have somebody that's maybe had some experience, had a lot of pastoral experience caring for souls. Everybody would want that. But be grateful you have a priest. If you have a 25-year-old priest, thank God for him. Like, thank God that he's in your life providing the blessed sacrament of the Eucharist. And people become wise through growing, through prayer and relating to the body of Christ. And so isn't it an opportunity? Isn't it a chance to help this priest to become somebody that's special and holy? So to appreciate the person, but also to continue to walk with that person as he becomes that holy, effective and fruitful priest God has called him to be.
4: Amen. Thank you, user, for sending in that question, and thank God for priests, for the vocation of priests. Lord, grant us many more holy priests. We'll be right back to answer more of your questions. I see we have our friend Dennis on the line. Dennis, hold on a second. We're going to be right back and get your question here on Ask a Priest Live, here on the Station of the Cross Catholic Media Network. Stay with us.

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4: Blessed be the holy name of Jesus. Welcome back to Ask a Priest Live. We're going to take a call from our friend Dennis. Dennis the Menace, welcome back to the show. What's your question for Father Mahar?
5: Hey, Rudy. Hey, Father.
6: Hey, how are you doing, Dennis?
5: Pretty good. Oh, Mr. Wilson. That's been a while.
4: Good day.
5: Anyways, the question is kind of complicated, but to make it easier, if someone makes $40,000 a year, and I think the church says to be generous, they have to give 10% minimum. And I know 10% minimum is like kind of cheap, so it's like maybe 20%. So if someone makes $40,000 a year and they want to give 20% of that, which is more generous than 10%, so they give in $8,000 to like the church or whatever, maybe the Franciscan missions, which they go to the third world countries and stuff. So that's a good thing, right? That's $8,000 a year, which is 20% of the total income. The total income is $40,000. But here's where it kind of throws everything off. That person who makes $40,000 a year, that person is just living off interest. So, and they have $1 million in a CD that collects 4% a year. And that 4% is $40,000 a year of income. So they're giving away $8,000. Is that so generous, or is that being really stingy because they have $1 million in a CD collecting 4% a year? And they don't want to touch their principal. They only want to give 20% of the interest. Is that really greedy and stingy, or what do you think, Father?

0: It's, I think, close to the heart of the matter is there is a temptation, living off interest and having a lot of money, to put the blinders on, to not be generous, to not think about what we're doing with it. You know, a lot of people give a dollar in the collection basket because they've been doing that for 50 years. The times are over for $1 to be sufficient. If you're making $50,000 a year, $1 a week is not going to help your church. So there is a sense where an examination of conscience to ask, what is my money doing? What am I doing with it? It could very well be that 20% is not nearly enough. If the person is independently wealthy, if they have been well taken care of, I think priests, myself, and I would refer to in particular, I don't have a lot of expenses. The church pays for my food. I have a roof over my head that I don't pay for. I should be more generous than the average person who has a household, who has a family, who has education for their children to pay for. I don't have any of those things. I should be more generous in what I give. And so again, I think it's 10% is the rule. It's a universal number, but it's not universally applicable. You wouldn't say you have to give 10%. I think 10% is a good start with, you know, to begin with 10%. But like I said, it could be very well the case someone should give 50%. And then it could be a case where someone needs to give 5% because there's something happening in their family or in their life that they have to pay attention to and get through that that bump in the road, and then begin to be more generous with their money. So financially, it's what's going on in the heart, what are their intentions, and what are the circumstances that are happening in their lives.
1: Is there a better number, like 30% instead of 20 or 40, or does it just matter to the heart?
0: I think so. The biblical number, Dennis, is 10. So the biblical number is 10. But again, I think to look at that in determination of what one's expenses are, it could very well be a higher number. Particularly in the circumstance you name, where someone's living off interest, they should be really using that as an opportunity to help a lot of people. I preached a couple weeks ago about the Powerball. So I said, you know, if you hit the Powerball, would you change the world? And if you Google it, or if you look on AI, it'll tell you that generally speaking, people that hit the Powerball do not change the world any more or any less than those who don't. Right, so unfortunately, the generosity, virtue, is particular to the person, and hitting the Powerball doesn't make you virtuous and generous. Being wealthy doesn't make you generous and kind. Generous, kind, virtue, being kind of a good steward of your resources is something that's developed in each soul, and hopefully, those that have a lot of money are generous with it.
1: Yeah, it's a tough situation because someone that's greedy and very selfish, doesn't matter if they give up all their money, they're still going to have that in their hearts.
0: That's correct.
1: Hard to become humble and meek of heart and charitable.
0: Yes.
1: Even if they cut out all their interest a year, like $40,000 a year of interest, to cut it out to the church, they still have $1 million in the bank, you know?
0: Correct. Yeah, and I think vice versa. You could be very poor and be very selfish and greedy, right? So the widow's mite, she gives all that she has. She has 2 cents, but she gave it all. Some people are very generous, yeah, who are wealthy, and some people are very stingy who are not. So it depends on the person's soul.
2: Definitely. Thanks, Dennis. Good to hear from you.
1: Thanks, Hardy.
2: Father, you know, in the East Coast and even in Los Angeles, I mean, there are dioceses that are wrecked because of, sexual abuse scandals and things like that. And that makes it so that people are unwilling, or it makes it more difficult for people to justify tithing. What would you say to somebody who is in that situation, seeing the state of the church in their local diocese and saying, I don't know if I want to support this parish?
0: Okay. Yeah. So my question would be, well, what are you supporting? Like, maybe you have a great reason. Maybe there's something that's happened to you personally that has made you really against giving to a particular parish or diocese. I don't know the circumstances. I think that

0: to be looked at in a person's conscience is holding back money that could be used for the poor and other resources, something that you want to be looking at. And I think my question is, for those that don't give to the church for any particular reason, I don't judge that. It's not my place to do so. What are you giving to? Where are you giving and generously caring for others, like we're all called to do in following the gospel? So there are a lot of people that are atheists that don't believe in God, but they're very generous with what they've got. All the more should we be generous if the gospel teaches us that generosity can help other people. So it might not be a particular group that you care for, but who do you care for? And are you giving generously to help those around you?
1: Amen. Father Mahar, thank you so much for joining us today on the show. It's always good to have you here.
0: You're welcome.
1: And for you to share your priestly wisdom with us here on the program. We're going to have to end it here. There's that music, unfortunately. fantastic questions today. Tune in tomorrow. Father Copenhagen joins us. And for those who are listening exclusively live, could you leave us with your priestly blessing? This only applies to you if you're listening live right now.
0: The Lord be with you.
1: And
0: may Almighty God send his Holy Spirit upon you. May he bless you abundantly in the name of the Father, and of the Son, and of the Holy Spirit. Amen.
1: Amen. Thanks for tuning in to Ask a Priest Live. Make sure to tune in tomorrow. And if you're listening on air, stay tuned for Dr. Ray Guarendi. The Doctor Is In is coming up next.

0: St. John Bosco Schools is hiring. 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
1: The Station of the Cross Catholic Media Network presents Saints and Seasons. On August 11th, we celebrate the feast of Saint Philomena, Virgin and Martyr. The tomb that bears Philomena's name was discovered in the year of our Lord 1802, and some years later, miracles began to be attributed to her intercession. Veneration of her relics was approved, and a few decades later, a Dominican tertiary received revelations from Philomena regarding her life story. She had taken a vow of virginity as a young girl and was beheaded on the Feast of St. Lawrence after refusing the advances of the Emperor Diocletian and dramatically surviving many other attempts at execution. St. John Vianney built a shrine in her honor, and he attributed to her intercession all the miracles that he worked during his life. His example dramatically increased veneration of the Virgin Martyr. Other great saints with a devotion to Philomena include St. Damian of Molokai, St. Peter Julian Aymar, St. Francis Xavier Cabrini, and many more. As is the case with many of the 14 Holy Helpers and other great saints whose intercession has been demonstrated over the centuries, official liturgical celebration of Philomena has sadly fallen prey to a modern obsession with historicity. Having never been outright banned, however, devotion to St. Philomena has continued to flourish. Also honored on this day are St. Clara of Assisi in the modern calendar, Saints Tibertius and Susanna, St. Alexander the Charcoal Burner, St. Galgericus, St. Atracta, and many other martyrs, confessors, and holy virgins. For more about the saints and seasons of the Catholic Church, visit thestationofthecross.com/saints and seasons.

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1: Go into the world and tell every man that you meet, there is a man on the cross.
2: A Catholic take. What you need to know right now. A bold synthesis of inspiration and information. Keeping you up to date on the news and issues from a courageous Catholic perspective.
3: A Catholic Take with Joe McLean starts now.
4: Praise be to Jesus Christ. Welcome back to A Catholic Take, a bold synthesis of information and inspiration. I'm your host, Joe McLean. Praise be to God. You have survived the weekend. Congratulations. You get to get right back to your productivity. Just imagine what you're going to accomplish this week. It's going to be great. But before you go, I want to have an interesting conversation today because I was reading on Zeal at the end of last week that daily marijuana use now exceeds cigarette and alcohol use. Take that in. Just daily marijuana use exceeds cigarette and alcohol use. Well, golly gee whiz, what could go wrong with that? We've invited Jesse Romero, who wrote the book, What is Wrong with Marijuana 2.0? 50 questions and answers, to be on the team, a Christian reflection on the U.S. than the use of marijuana. But more importantly, it is really a sign of the times that we live in, the age of entitlement, the age of me and making me feel happy, medicating myself into oblivion. What could it mean? He's going to be here to talk about the end times, the sign of the times, and marijuana at 30 past the hour. Let that sink in. It's going to be great. Jesse Romero on the team. Also, there was an interesting potpourri of articles available on the traditional Latin Mass that I found very, very fascinating. Of course, the only diocesan TLM in Pittsburgh gets canceled. Thank you, Bishop Ekman. And then one gets added to the board in San Angelo, way out in West Texas. And then we find the Bishop in Oslo, somewhere down the middle and in between. It feels like the TLM issue is heating up and more bishops are getting off the fence and making a decision. Friend of the show, Mike Koeniger, our friend we call the Brick Wall from Virginia, joins us at 14 past the hour to weigh in on all of these stories as well. So we've got a lot to cover today, and I'm looking forward to covering it for you. By the way, I'm going to be in San Antonio, Texas at the Fullness of Truth Conference at the Hyatt Hill Country Resort. Fantastic family conference, by the way. Absolutely love it. August the 21st and the 23rd. I will be, in fact, emceeing the event, and I have books that I'm going to bring with me. So if you want to get a copy autographed, that could be a great place to do it. I'm going to put more links to all of the information, but Father Carlos Martins is going to be at this event, as well as Chris Stefanik is going to be at this event. Dr. Edward Shree is going to be here, and so many more. And we'd love to hang out with you this August the 21st and 23rd in San Antonio at the Hyatt Hill Country Resort. You can find all the details at fullnessoftruth.org. That's fullnessoftruth.org. We'll link to everything in the show notes at the top of the hour. thestationofthecross.com/ACT. Let's pray. Let's get after it. In the name of the Father, the Son, and the Holy Ghost. Amen. Remember, O most gracious Virgin Mary, that never was it known that anyone who fled to thy protection, implored thy help, or sought thine intercession was left unaided. Inspired by this confidence, I fly unto thee, O Virgin of virgins, my mother. To thee do I come. Before thee I stand sinful and sorrowful. O Mother of the Word incarnate, despise not my petitions, but in thy mercy hear and answer me. Amen. In the name of the Father, the Son, and the Holy Ghost, and now your saint of the day.
5: Saint Lawrence, pray for us. Lawrence was a Spaniard and a protege of the future Pope Saint Sixtus II. Pope Sixtus made Lawrence his archdeacon and placed him in charge of the church's treasury. In the year of our Lord 258, the emperor had Sixtus and other clergy arrested and condemned to death. As Sixtus was led to his martyrdom, Lawrence wept that he was not to die alongside his holy father. Sixtus reassured his deacon that he would follow the pope in martyrdom 3 days hence, and urged Lawrence to distribute the church's treasures amongst the poor so that they would not be seized by the authorities. When the prefect of Rome demanded Lawrence turn over the treasury, Lawrence arrived with a great crowd of the city's poor, declaring, "Here are the riches of the church." The furious prefect ordered Lawrence bound and thrown onto a great gridiron over a slow fire. After suffering this torture for some time, the holy deacon told his executioners, "You may turn me over, for I am done on this side." Lawrence died praying for the conversion of Rome, and ever since, he has been a great patron of that city and of all deacons. It has been said that because he had a sense of humor, Lawrence is a patron of comedians. And because the church has a sense of humor, Lawrence is also a patron of cooks. For more about the saints and seasons of the Catholic Church, visit thestationofthecross.com/saints and seasons. Saint Lawrence, pray for us.
4: And now your headline news. LifeSite News reports Texas Bishop begins monthly Latin Mass right next to an SSBX chapel. Bishop Michael Siss of the Diocese of San Angelo has announced a monthly TLM beginning August the 30th, offered on the last Sunday of each month in the Holy Family Chapel at St. Anne's Church in Midland, Texas, about 5 minutes from the SSPX Chapel and about 2 hours from the only other authorized diocesan traditional Latin Mass. More on that coming up. The Associated Press reports magnitude 7.4 quake hits Western Colombia. Bogota, Colombia, powerful 7.4 magnitude earthquake struck Western Colombia on Monday, killing at least 111 people, damaging hundreds of buildings and leaving many trapped under debris while their loved ones and rescue workers search through the rubble. Let us keep them in our prayers. And Zeal reports Pope Leo will visit Lourdes and Notre Dame in September. The Holy See Press Office has released the schedule for Pope Leo the 14th, September 25 through 28. Apostolic journey to France, taking him to Paris, Lourdes, and the Metz, including Vespers at Notre Dame, a prayer vigil with young people, the Grotto of the Shrine of Our Lady of Lourdes, and a meeting with President Emmanuel Macron, and a closing mass at Metz Cathedral. And those are your headline news. The gospel today, both in the Novus Ordo Missae and the 62 Missal, come to us from John chapter 12, verses 24 through 26. At that time, Jesus said to his disciples, "Amen, amen, I say to you, unless the grain of wheat falling into the ground die, itself remaineth alone. But if it die, it bringeth forth much fruit. He that loveth his life shall lose it, and he that hateth his life in this world keepeth it unto life eternal. If any man minister to me, let him follow me. And where I am, there also shall my minister be. If any minister to me, him will my Father honor." The Gospel of the Lord. Laus tibi Christi. The very next verse, verse 27, says, "Now is my soul troubled. And what shall I say? Father, save me from this hour. But for this cause, I have come into the world." Now the hour of the passion has started. Why? Because two Gentiles came to visit Jesus in John 12. Two Gentiles show up and Jesus immediately responds with, "My hour has come. The Son of Man will be handed over and he will die. That grain of wheat will fall into the earth and it will germinate and it will bring forth much fruit." What is the fruit of a grain of wheat? I wrote a whole chapter about it in my book, Catholic by Design. In fact, I'm narrating the audiobook version of my book right now. I just finished chapter 5. I'm giving all of it free to my channel members on YouTube, but it'll be available on Amazon. The audiobook will be available on Amazon soon. But the next chapter, chapter 6, is all about this grain of wheat, how powerful John chapter 12 actually is. The fruit of a grain of wheat is the Holy Eucharist. It is the conversion of the Gentiles joining into the one family of God, not just the Jews. Cornelius Lapide, citing St. Augustine, says, "Jesus by this meant himself, for he was the grain of wheat which had to die and be multiplied, to die through the unbelief of the Jews, to be multiplied by the faith of all people. The death is the sowing, the resurrection is the germination. Father Haydock, and why this death was necessary, says as the seed must be changed and corrupted in the ground before it fructify, so the world would not be converted but by Christ's death. The martyr's death has power only because it is joined to that one. No death, no harvest. And our Lord says this in the gospel today. Where I am, unless you follow me, there you must be. He died on a cross. And you call yourself a disciple? Are you dying next to him on the cross? Are you picking up your cross and following him to Calvary and there dying next to him at the hands of those people who should have loved you most? Are you silently accepting, taking it on the chin like our Savior did? Or are you more like me and you grumble, you cry, you complain, and you just lay out all of the what about me-isms? Because that's what I do. I don't know about you. You're probably a saint. I, however, am not so much. And I want, really, if I'm being honest, I just want this world. I want all of the success. I want all of the benefits that come with living here without all the downsides. I want to be called a disciple, but not actually be a disciple. I want to be loved and accepted and appreciated and feel good about myself and not actually be nailed to that cross, gasping for my breath, only to lift myself up on those nails to say, Father, forgive them, for they know not what they do. Because that is what a disciple must do if they are to call themselves a disciple. They must die to this world. And then they get to truly be with him in heaven, in the beatific vision forever. So if we don't take up our cross and we don't follow our master to Calvary, can we even call ourselves a disciple? God desires that all should be saved, not some, every man, woman, and child on the entire planet. And he has died to give us the opportunity to spread that message of good news to the whole wide world and call all to take up their cross and to follow him. We'll be back in two.
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8: A letter to his son Christopher fighting in World War II, Tolkien writes, out of the darkness of my life, so much frustrated, I put before you the one great thing to love on earth, the Blessed Sacrament. 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
4: 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Coming up, though, Jesse Romero is going to be on the show. I saw an article over at Zeal about how marijuana has become more popular than even cigarettes and alcohol use on a daily level. Let that sink in. Not talking about the benefits of cannabis or whatever. We're talking about people who want to get high and medicate themselves into oblivion. The age, the sign of the times. Jesse Romero weighs in at 30 past the hour. But there's several other stories I want to get to talking about today. And it seems like there is a growing or a heating up of the traditional Latin Mass debate internally amongst the hierarchy. And we've invited our good friend of the show, Mike Koeniger, to weigh in. Mike, welcome. Good afternoon. Thanks for hanging out.
10: Happy Monday, Joe. It's good to be here.
4: What could be happy about Monday? Good grief.
10: You survived the weekend, as some host says every week. So there you go.
4: Barely.
10: You're coming in on three wheels again. It's okay. You'll get over it.
4: I will suck it up and get over it. But
10: speaking
4: of getting over it, I see several stories about the TLM. Now, I know that probably the majority of our audience don't go to a traditional Latin Mass. And I find it interesting because it feels like there is a heating up of the internal debate. And we're seeing signs of that. Cardinal Roach, we talked about that extensively 2 weeks ago. You know, he basically said Pope Leo is totally in favor and in line with restricting the TLM or continuing to restrict the TLM. And yet we're seeing the old favorites, Cardinal Seurat and others, come out and say, nope, it's not good. We need the opposite. Archbishop Corleone came out and said, nope, these restrictions aren't realistic. We need the Latin. It binds the church, etc. And now we're seeing like the other direction. The new mass, the new TLM that got added in West Texas, Bishop Sis, not a guy who's been, you know, like a fan favorite of the traditional Latin mass. He's adding another one. So what do you think we're seeing?
10: Well, I think to your point here, Joe, is people are falling down lines. They're either pragmatic and say, hey, TLM attendees give more per capita per person than non-TLM attendees. They're filling up the basket on Sundays, or they're in line for confession and they're in line for communion. I think there's those practical folks who are certainly saying, hey, I don't like the TLM, but it brings money into my diocese. And that's okay with me. I'm fine with those people. There are other bishops like Bishop Strickland and Bishop Schneider and several of the names you mentioned earlier that truly love the TLM and want it to happen, and they're going to support it any way they can under the auspices of Traditionis Custodis. And then there are the bishops like Blaise Supich who several others who simply just do not like the TLM and want it to go away. I did some research for the show before I came on the air, Joe. There are only 102 exclusive churches that do nothing but the TLM in the entirety of the United States. There are 322. These are rough numbers. The numbers obviously are changing all the time, that offer the TLM every Sunday. And then there's, and that's inclusive of the 102 I mentioned just a moment ago. And then there's about another 120 churches that have the TLM once a month, which is the situation we're seeing in some of these dioceses where they make their big announcement. And then you go read the fine print and find out it's the fourth Sunday of the month or the third Sunday of the month or whatever it may be. So it's not as prevalent as folks think it is. That's probably my first point. Mm-hmm. And my second point is we're a very loud minority as TLM goers. And we are loud. And we make our presence known.
4: We can be.
10: So in good ways and bad, let's be honest. So I try to be a glad trad, not a rad trad, but I'm sure I am overcome by emotion sometimes. But yeah, it's an interesting dynamic that's going on, Joe. What I'm curious to see is, do the conservative bishops start to encourage more and more, we'll call them chapels for the lack of another word, in their diocese, where it's not a regular parish, but a chapel at a university or a small chapel that's being used infrequently, that maybe they say, hey, Father, if you want to go in there and say the Mass every Sunday, we'd love to have you do it. And that's what I'm kind of curious about. So those are my initial thoughts on this, but I have much deeper ones.
4: did you see the article about the bishop in, I think it's Oslo?
10: Bishop
4: Frederik Hansen says diocesan synod is not a democratic meeting and will not decide the faith and morals. In the article from Ad Vaticanum, I'm going to link to all of these articles, by the way, in the show notes today. So at the top of the hour, check out the show notes on the landing page, thestationofthecross.com/ACT. And you'll get links to everything we talk about. But he basically is pushing back on both the implementation of the synod, which I feel and have talked extensively about on this show as being an agenda to push a narrative, push an agenda. He's pushing back on that. And he's also seemingly saying, and he's signaling that, no, there needs to be an openness to Catholics who want the Latin Mass and tradition. He feels like a middle of the ground kind of a guy.
10: That, and I thought of him as one of these folks I was talking about a moment ago who are just being practical. He may not love the TLM. He may not even like it, but he understands that TLM parish goers are very dedicated and very much love the Lord and are very interested in being Catholic. And, you know, that's the amazing thing to me, Joe, is being Catholic is a rarity in the Catholic Church today. So I think that's part of what's motivating him. And by the way, thank goodness he's there. Praise the Lord. He's coming over to our side, and I'm happy to have him. Welcome. You know, the water is warm, it's comfortable, and the views are nice. So come on into the pool, and you'll enjoy it. We're happy to have you. And I think that is a practical solution, Joe, is let's look at what the basket brings in every Sunday. Let's see what happens here. And do TLM goers support these local parishes? And now, Joe, my experience is pretty anecdotal. I may have been to a dozen TLMs in the U.S. In the last 5-10 years. But everyone I go to is packed to the walls, and people are sitting outside in the narthex. And so
4: I'm going to be honest with you, Mike.
10: Everywhere.
4: The thing I don't love about going to a traditional Latin Mass community is the fact that I have to wait in line for more than a minute to go to confession. That really annoys me. I mean, like, why are they, like, can't they do this somewhere else? Or go somewhere, like,
10: that, I mean, you didn't take him 15 minutes, Joe. I mean, why do you even stay there?
4: Like, you know, I mean, college, you is. It's just, I just want to go in and get, I don't want to wait in line to get Sacrament of Reconciliation. Anyway, I'm teasing, of course.
10: This is the beautiful thing. And now there are some TLM churches that do not offer communion or confession during Mass. And that does happen. My church in Richmond does not offer confession during Mass. So I end up going to the local conservative parish to get confession on Wednesdays. So, which is okay. He's a very conservative parish. So he's going to fuss at me the same way Father up at St. Joseph's is going to fuss at me. So I'm fine with the fussing because I've earned it, right? But yes, to your point, I think what happened in our church was Father came in and saw the line literally wrapped around the church, you know, 50 to 100 people in line, said, enough. It is a bit of a struggle to get the sacraments in the TLM churches. But the fact is they're available. It's not Wednesday from 5 to 5:30 or Saturday afternoon from 2 to 3. It's available as often as you need it. And I have never found a traditional priest yet that if you didn't call ahead and say, Father, I'd like to come to confession, that he won't make an accommodation for you.
4: Yeah.
10: Especially if you're traveling the country and you say, I'm going to be in town from 2 to 4 on Thursday afternoon. I've never found a priest that if he was available wouldn't make time for me. So, the other thing I'm going to tell folks, if you've never been to confession at a traditional Latin church, you should go at least once. I think the orders that host the TLM do a very, very good job of formation with our priests and teaching them how to counsel folks in the confessional. It is very unique. I have never gotten the advice outside of the TLM that I've gotten inside of it from a priest in the confessional. And by the way, Joe, remember, I did a lifetime confession when I was on retreat with a TLM priest, and it was amazing, just amazing. So
4: wow, I can imagine. Yeah.
10: Oh, it's powerful, especially when you go to your cell and cry for the next hour because you realize what a dirtball you are.
4: That's right. And do you think Bishop sits out in West Texas? I've been to West Texas a number of times, having grown up in Texas. Dust and branches and trees will blow down the road. Tumbleweed actually blows down the main road in San Angelo. It's kind of
10: West Texas.
4: That's the kind of West Texas it is, yeah. Is the SSPX is what's motivating him? Do you think that will be a trend elsewhere, too? I only see that as a good thing. Like opening up more traditional Latin masses in order to serve and accommodate those Catholics in their dioceses that want more and not less. I mean, this is a great thing, I would argue.
10: I think it's a wonderful thing. I am not upset about it at all. I am in the middle ground on our brothers and sisters in the society. I am waiting to see the process see its way through. I think they will be vindicated eventually in the courts in the Vatican, but that's another story for another time. But I will tell you that I don't care if they're building FSSP or Institutes of Christ the King churches right next door to SSPX. That's just more room for us to get in a mass, Joe. And should this SSPX situation be resolved, I don't think it's going to be a bad thing at all. I think we'll have plenty of church attendees for all the masses. Because, Joe, as you know, and you go to TLM, it's babies crawling on top of babies. I wasn't kidding about 15 minutes for communion, folks. It's 15 minutes for communion. It's anywhere from a 30 to a 45 to an hour-long wait for confession. I want more TLMs, not fewer. And I don't care which order does it, quite frankly.
4: Yeah, it's a beautiful thing. You know, I've often joked about this, but, at a traditional Latin mass community, the kids are loud. I mean, like we tolerate the noise in ways that most suburban Go and Novus Ordo parishes simply don't. As a young father, my kid made the slightest peep. It's up, it's out, back to the cry room anybody gets really upset.
10: Me too.
4: You know, you're always stressed about it as a parent. Poor parents, right? Like just doing the best they can, really. But at a TLM community, the kid could be bludgeoning mom and dad to death with a missile. And nobody turns around and looks. Father doesn't skip a beat. The homily keeps going and nobody turns around. I mean, it's just the way it is.
10: The old saying, Joe, is if your church ain't crying, your church is dying. And that's right. A fact. And we've got to have that. Real quickly before I go, Joe, I just encourage people to go to Mass, whether it be the TLM or a good conservative Catholic church. And let's keep praying for those priests. They're working hard. They're not getting a lot of sleep. And they're always there when you call and say, I can give you confession at 3:30 Thursday afternoon. So let's just keep those good fathers in our prayers, please.
4: All right. Praise be to God. Mike Koniger, always grateful to have you on the team. Thank you so much for doing it. Praise be to Jesus. We're going to link to all of the articles we were just discussing, the cancellation of a TLM in Pittsburgh. That's going to be in the show notes, as well as the Bishop in Oslo and the new Mass in San Angelo. But coming up after the break, let's talk about marijuana use exceeding cigarette and alcohol use.
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12: 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It's just been a wonderful spiritual gift for myself. So I thank you very much for your gift, and I will continue to listen.
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4: Be to Jesus Christ. Welcome back to A Catholic Take, a bold synthesis of information and inspiration. I'm your host, Joe McClain. Praise be to God. It is good to be on with you. We are trying to get Jesse Romero on the line. He's not connected yet. James, I'm going to ask you to call him one more time. Hopefully we'll get him on the hook here. But I wanted to share this article that triggered me to reach out to Jesse. This is out of Zeal. Drug policy researcher says daily marijuana use now exceeds cigarette and alcohol use. I want you to just let that sink in. New federal data show that more Americans use marijuana daily or near daily than smoke cigarettes or drink alcohol at the same frequency. I'm going to say that again. New federal data show that more Americans use marijuana daily or near daily than smoke cigarettes or drink alcohol at the same frequency. Now, I know what you're thinking right out of the gate. You're thinking, but Joe, there's benefits to marijuana. To cannabis. Okay, sure. But that's not what we're talking about here. We're not talking about people who want the benefits of it. We're talking about people who want to get high. You want to get stoned. You want to fly high as a kite and you just want to feel good. You're talking about medicating yourself from the reality of the world around you. It's a different story altogether. Marijuana increasingly resembles cigarettes more than alcohol because a disproportionate share of its consumption comes from habitual users, many of whom developed dependence, drug policy researcher Charles Fain argued in an August 3rd analysis. Lehman, a senior fellow at the Manhattan Institute, wrote in his Substack, the casual fallacy that new federal data support that comparison, showing that more Americans now use marijuana daily or near daily than smoke cigarettes daily or consume alcohol at a similar frequency. He pointed to two figures from the 2025 National Survey on Drug Use and Health showing 21.4 million daily or near daily marijuana users, compared with 19.9 million daily cigarette smokers and 17.2 million daily or near daily alcohol drinkers. The survey defines daily or near daily marijuana and alcohol use as consumption on at least 300 days during the previous year. It classifies daily cigarette smokers as respondents who smoked on all 30 days of the previous month. I don't know about you, but back in the day, I did a stint in life working in cable construction. And I worked with some very seedy fellas, let's just say. People, subcontractors in a blue-collar job. It was like breakfast, lunch, and dinner for them. They couldn't do anything unless they were smoking weed. It's like, are you that incapable of facing life on its own terms? It was amazing, actually, to me, how much they consumed. I mean, how can you afford all of this, for crying out loud? Just imagine what your life might be like if you saved your pennies instead of spending it on this and actually did something good. I don't know. Perhaps maybe it could improve. The article goes on. According to data, Lehman cited from the Foundation for Drug Policy Solutions, about 19.3 million Americans met the criteria for marijuana use disorder in 2025, making it the second most common substance use disorder after alcohol use disorder, which affected 25.7 million people. But Joe, alcoholism is terrible, does bad things, kills people. relationships destroyed, driving drunk. Okay, great. Yes, I agree. That also is a problem and also needs to be dealt with. Because it's not just drugs and alcohol that people use to medicate themselves. They escape reality by all manner of methods, like, for instance, pornography addiction. They use porn and other types of content, media and other things, video games or whatever, in order to avoid the reality that is they're dealing with, that they're surrounded with. Alcohol, although alcohol use disorder was more prevalent in absolute numbers, Lehman noted that marijuana users were more likely to meet with the criteria for a disorder. About 31% of the 61.5 million people who reported using marijuana in the previous year had marijuana use disorder, compared with roughly 15% of the 173 million past year alcohol users who had alcohol use disorder. Daily or near daily users make up about one third of marijuana consumers and roughly 40% of cigarette smokers, but only about 10% of alcohol drinkers, according to the analysis. He argued that those figures should show that casual alcohol use is far more common than casual use of cigarettes or marijuana. Among past month users, he wrote, alcohol consumption is concentrated among people who drink relatively infrequently, while marijuana and cigarette use clusters more heavily among daily consumers. Any luck with Jesse Romero? Keep trying. And it reminded me of St. Paul, St. Paul, writing in his second letter to Timothy, chapter 3, which I think is worthy to go over here. Know also this, that in the last days shall come dangerous times. Men shall be lovers of themselves, covetous, haughty, proud, blasphemers, disobedient to parents, ungrateful, wicked. I want you to think of examples how this might apply to situations and people that you have seen in and around your life lately. Just yesterday, driving my family back home from Mass, I saw, and I've seen this since the 20 years I've been living in Houston, Texas, the worst city in Texas, in my humble opinion. I've seen this many times. We get on our highways that we get groups of motorcyclists who think it's their highway. We're just borrowing their highway. So they go above and beyond, to shut the highway down so they can have drag races or whatever. And on a number of occasions, I saw what I saw yesterday, and that's just them trying to do papa wheelies at 75, 85 miles an hour down the freeway. And the whole time you're thinking, golly gee whiz, I hope they don't kill themselves, or perhaps I hope they don't hit somebody else and they kill themselves. I mean, that would be terrible. Think about the last time you were like in a public space and you saw someone with a camera because they're a content creator and they just assume that they can go wherever they want, film whatever they want, whomever they want, and put anyone they want in some crazy situation. You know, stop people arbitrarily, ask them crazy questions or whatever, try to catch them on the spot, make them look foolish. It's not unlike the good old fashioned days of radio. Back in my day, you get these shock jocks, radio, these morning and afternoon drive time radio shows, and they would crank call people all the time. Who remembers crank calling? Raise your hand if you remember. If you're my age, if you're in your 50s or above, you probably remember this a lot because this was how they did things. They would crank call people, put them on the spot, embarrass them publicly. Callers would call in and personally submit themselves to the humiliation ritual just for their 15 minutes of fame. And then I want, and now take in St. Paul's words again here. Again, to the second letter of Timothy, chapter 3. Know also this, that in the last days shall come dangerous times. Men shall be lovers of themselves, covetous, haughty, proud, blasphemers, disobedient to parents, ungrateful, wicked, without affection, without peace, slanderers, incontinent, unmerciful, without kindness, traitors, stubborn, puffed up, lovers of pleasure, more than of God, having an appearance indeed of godliness, but denying the power thereof, now these avoid. And when I read this article about marijuana use, what I see here is a growing trend. I see a growing trend of people who aren't looking for the medical benefits that can come with cannabis. They're looking to get high. They want to get stoned. They want to medicate themselves away from the difficulty and stress of life. Now, I'm not here to judge them. I'm not here to, although I probably sound very judgmental, fair enough, but I got to tell you, there is a vast difference between people who are using something for its medical benefit, who have removed the THC, and there are the much bigger category of people who are like children in grown-ups' bodies and rationalize these choices away because they just want to get stoned. I think Jesse Romero is joining us right now by phone. Jesse, are you there?
13: Sure. Somebody didn't want us to talk.
4: Well, I'm glad you're here, brother. Thanks for sticking to it. All right, so I was reading this article, and I was going through 2 Timothy 3, chapter 1, St. Paul's, you know, warning about the final times. When I read this article about cannabis in particular, you wrote a whole book about the, you know, weed. In fact, I'm going to be linking to it in the show notes. What is wrong with marijuana? 2.0, 50 questions and answers by Jesse Romero. It'll be linked in the show notes today. You can find it on his website, jesseromero.com. Golly, let's just start with that real quick, Jesse. What could be wrong with marijuana?
13: Well, first of all, let's just look at what God wants for all of us. If you look at 1 Peter chapter 5, verse 8, one of many verses I can quote, St. Peter, the first pope, says, "Be sober, be watchful. Your enemy, the devil, is prowling around like a roaring lion seeking someone to devour. Resist him." Okay? So when we talk about the interior life, spiritual warfare, which where they're connected, you can't separate them, notice the first thing that the first pope told us. He said, be sober. You can't even begin to have an interior life, a relationship with God, unless you embrace sobriety. I like the way Father Don Calloway, him and me, were talking one day, and he says there's basically steps to getting to heaven. Number one, to get to heaven, you have to be holy, okay? So there's a process. Process number one is you got to be sober. Step number two, move towards a life of virtue. Number three, move towards a life of holiness, as it says in Hebrews chapter 12, verse 14, for without holiness, no one will see the Lord. And holiness gets you to heaven. So there's steps. And marijuana, right now we're talking about weed. Anything that intoxicates you is going to destroy any seeds of faith that may have been planted by mom and dad, Holy Mother Church, maybe going to Catholic school or being homeschooled. I've seen good homeschooling kids make shipwreck of their faith. These guys were trained in scholastic, Thomistic homeschooling thought all their life, and they reached the teen years, and they just went off the deep end. So, right. Again, the Bible, I think in the New Testament, mentions that we should live sober 6 times. I don't think it's a coincidence that the New Testament mentions that that many times, by the way.
4: Do you think this is a sign of the times, the fact that, as the Zeal article reports, that marijuana use, daily use, is exceeding cigarette use?
13: Yeah, absolutely. It's a sign of the time. And I think you had just quoted one of those passages. I think it's in 2 Timothy where St. Paul says, in the last days and times, people will, good will be, they'll call good evil and evil good. That's where we're at right now. People call getting high, this is good. And if you're a person who tries to live a life of sobriety, you're called a nerd. You're called a fool. You're called an idiot. Yeah, so there's an inversion of reality right now with everything, with gender, with marriage, everything, with government. Liberty is bad. Socialism is good. Yeah, the world has been turned on its axis.
4: Take We have about a minute before we go to break, so we can't do too much before the break. But all right, that music means we're going to go to break. We're going to come back 2 minutes from now. Jesse Romero's on the phone. We're going to keep him on because I want to go through this link between what we're seeing in selfish, entitled behavior. And there's so many examples online. I mean, just so many examples. And the end times. These are the times that we're living in, the sign of the times. As selfishness rises, pay attention. Pay attention. Because we are living in a wicked world that seems to be getting wickeder. And I think this is just a symptom of a greater problem. Jesse Romero from his website, jesseromero.com. You can find his book linked up there. What is wrong with marijuana 2.0? 50 questions and answers, a Christian reflection on the use of marijuana is joining us again 2 minutes from now. Don't go anywhere. We'll be right back.
14: But as soon as we begin to speak about love, we have to make some clarifications because love has been redefined by our fallen world. Our fallen world tells us that love means that you're supposed to make me happy. Love means that I have to be subjectively satisfied. Love means that I always get my way. But none of that is love. Those are all lies. In fact, that's not love. That's just self-centeredness. That's narcissism. Love is actually the exact opposite. Love is, I will die to myself in order that the good in you might flourish. I myself will suffer and take up the cross that you might flourish. Of course, as Christians, the greatest symbol for us of love is the cross of our Lord. But the Lord Jesus was willing to die that we might live. He was willing to die so the good in us might flourish even into eternal life. And so we have to have a proper understanding of love.
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4: Praise be to Jesus Christ. Welcome back to A Catholic Take, a bold synthesis of information and inspiration. I'm your host, Joe McClain. Praise be to God. It is good to be on with you. I was just looking at a post over the weekend from Catholic Sat on X talking about, I think it was even his cousin or something. Their wedding got ransacked by a bunch of short-wearing midriff tourists because they thought Cristiano Ronaldo was getting married. He's already been married. He's got kids. He's been around a long time. But this is sort of the symptom of what I'm talking about, this age of entitlement. We can do whatever we want because we want it. And that's what I see in the Zeal article about marijuana use. Jesse Romero, the great Jesse Romero, would be on the phone with us, despite the fact that old Harry Legs was trying to prevent his joining us today to talk about what could be wrong with marijuana and the connection to the sign of the times, the end times. Jesse, welcome back. Thanks again for hanging out with us. Do appreciate you. Take me through it. How can marijuana use or self-entitlement or this is selfish behavior we see in society in a growing trend, how is this related to the sign of the times, the end times?
13: Well, one of the things that it says about the end times, it talks about that there will be children will rebel against their parents. That's one of Paul's letters to Timothy. The fact that St. Paul talks about, yeah, here it is. But understand this, for men will be lovers of self, lovers of money, proud, arrogant, abusive, disobedient to their parents, ungrateful, unholy, inhuman, implacable, slanderers, profligates, fierce, haters of good, treacherous, reckless, swollen with conceit, lovers of pleasure, there it is. Mm-hmm. Lovers of pleasure rather than lovers of God. That's exactly a person who embraces a life of intoxication. they're hedonists. They're people that just want to they want to satiate their passions, their appetites. That's all they want to do is basically just self-medicate so that they are constantly, you know, living in this you know, euphoric state. The fact of the matter is, the Bible's very clear, is that any type of intoxication, whether it's alcohol, drugs, or a combination thereof, in a nutshell, why is it wrong? Because it alters your mind, it alters your judgment, and it alters your ability to think clearly and soberly. It's that simple. People that self-medicate, they're searching for meaning in their life, and they're racked with pain and confusion. That's exactly why they self-medicate. And let me draw on my 20 years as a cop in Los Angeles. I remember I did a study as a rookie, and the lieutenant asked me to do a study and

0: alcohol, drugs, or a combination thereof. Only 15% of the inmates committed their crimes sober. I talked to a lot of these inmates because I was for this research that I was doing, and every single one of them was telling me, Officer Romero, there's no way I would have done what I did, you know, killed my brother-in-law, raped my sister, had I been sober. Not a chance. Not a chance. So the fact of the matter is, it's it leads to destructive behavior. Now, if you want to get into the spiritual warfare aspect of marijuana, I can tell you this. I live in Phoenix, Arizona now, but I lived in California for most of my life, 50 some odd years. And I can tell you that the drug trade, specifically the marijuana, is controlled in California by the Mexican cartels. The Mexican cartels in Mexico control the exportation, and they also control the marijuana industry in California. They've gone to California with suitcases of money. Knock on somebody's door and say, hey, I see you got 100 acres here. How much you want for it? Well, it's not for sale. Well, I think it's valued at $7 million. I got a suitcase here for $10 million. Will you take it cash? Yeah. So the Mexican cartels in Mexico, who, by the way, all to become a Mexican cartel member, you have to consecrate yourself to Satan in a black mass. They are buying boatloads of acreages in California. And basically, they're continuing their... You don't have enough law enforcement in California. You have some little podunk cities that have five deputies sheriffs for 100, 100 miles. There's so many counties.
1: They found them growing in national parks now.
0: Yeah. And the cops will tell you, Northern and Central Northern California, we don't have the resources to even begin to investigate these guys. You know, these guys are working on a skeleton screw, so... Yeah, that's what we're up against. And also, I do a little list because of my friends of mine from the FBI and from the border. I have access to videos that nobody else has because I'm prior law enforcement. They've shown me videos, guys from law enforcement, Border Patrol, FBI, where the cartels, before they ship off narcotics to California, before they export them, they have them in these big warehouses south of the border called bodegas, warehouses. What they'll do is they'll bring in shamans, witches, bring in occultists to curse the drugs before they export them to the Southwest. And why? I mean, this is like shooting, fish in a barrel, because the Mexican cartels, who are all Satanists, they all worship the devil under the name of Santa Muerte. All of them know that they live next to the country that is the highest consumer of narcotics, the United States of America.
1: Of course. Jesse, we want to feel good. We just want to forget about the stress of life. And I mean, it feels like we're being enslaved, honestly.
0: Yeah. Yep. And I think again, the devil knows, he knows where we're weak. He knows where the human person is weak. And so as a result of that, he doesn't play fair. He tries to go after our passions, our lower faculties, and he does a good job of it.
1: He does.
0: There's also something interesting. This is Jewish non-canonical writings. There's a book called the Book of Enoch, which is not in the canon of Scripture, but it is Jewish non-canonical historical work, and the Book of Enoch is attributed to the great grandfather of Noah. Okay, so in that book, I think it's in chapter 7 and chapter 8. It's been a long time since I've read those chapters, but chapter 7 and chapter 8, it describes in detail how fallen angels taught humans how to utilize green plants and cut roots to tap into their psychedelic compounds and to elicit, metaphysical experiences and cast spells. So this is not a coincidence that there's a rise in marijuana. I don't believe that the Book of Enoch is canonical scripture, but I think that you can glean some gold from those hills. And the Book of Enoch is very clear that the demons, the fallen angels, will teach humans

0: how to utilize green plants to tap into their psychedelic properties.
1: You know, it just kills me because so now it's an increasing number of adults. It's not just, you know, adolescent children gone astray. It's an increasing number of adults all trying to medicate themselves into some sort of a numbness around the world. Like, God help us all. The world is headed in a wicked direction. You think that's fair, Jesse? We're down to a minute.
0: No, you're absolutely right. And I'll tell you, as Catholics, life is short. You've got to really think about it. For sure, 100% of us are going to die. Sin is the problem, and Jesus Christ is the cure. Plain and simple. Get back to Jesus. Get back to church. Go back to your faith. Go back to a life of prayer and hunker down. And make sure that your domestic church, make sure your perimeter is fortified. Make sure you're as holy as possible or die trying becoming holy.
1: Amen. Well said. Jesse Romero, thanks for hanging out. Thanks for jumping on the phone. Despite old hairy legs trying to block the convo. Such very good to have you on the team. JesseRomero.com. That's JesseRomero.com. We're going to put a link to that in the show notes for you at thestationofthecross.com/ACT. We'll see you in the after show. God love you.
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3: Let us pray for our Bishop John Bonici. May he stand firm and shepherd his flock in thy strength, O Lord, in the loftiness of thy name. Let us pray. O God, the shepherd and ruler of all the faithful, look favorably upon thy servant John, whom thou hast willed to be the shepherd in charge of the Church of Rochester. Give to him, we beg thee, by word and example, to profit those he has placed over, that he may come, together with the flock entrusted to him, to eternal life. Through Christ our Lord. Amen.
4: Hello, this is Steve Gleason with your one-minute tool for Catholic evangelism. Here's the question for your non-Catholic friend. Have you ever thought, well, why can't a prayer at a Catholic Mass cause the Holy Spirit to come upon the bread and wine and thus turn it into the actual body and blood of Jesus? Well, here's your three best friendship tools for Catholic evangelism. Number one, remember, three of the most magnificent miracles were a result of the Holy Spirit coming upon someone or something, such as the Holy Spirit came upon the face of the deep and God created the world. The Holy Spirit came upon Mary and she brought forth Jesus in her womb. Secondly, a boatload of scriptural support, such as 1 Corinthians 10:16, which says, the cup of blessing which we bless, is it not a participation in the blood of Christ? And thirdly, my honest reflection. Your transformation after a prayer for conversion was not and is not noticeable in the human eye. So then why do you reject a prayer which transforms bread and wine into Jesus' body and blood? I know the reason, just a whole bunch of people have told you that.
5: 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Rise Right. We'll see you in the morning.

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2: What a wonderful thing is our church. This whole network is built on trust. The essence of evangelization is to tell everybody Jesus loves you. We are all called to be great saints. Miss the opportunity. Well, thank you. And I'd have to share with you what I did over the weekend. A lot of people write, see, we want to know, what did you do over the weekend? Well, this weekend was extremely interesting. We were in South Dakota. And we're in Mitchell, South Dakota, and Alexandria, South Dakota, and Sioux Falls, South Dakota. But I was very impressed. You know, people told me, oh, gosh, what are you going to do in South Dakota? That's so flat. Well, I don't know what flat has to do with it, but it is a very flat state. But it does have mountains, Mount Rushmore, where all the president's faces are in the stone. But what I found there was awesome. I found such Catholicity that I didn't believe it. And you know, there we had the conference there, and there were people from every state of the Union except Hawaii. I was very impressed with the farmers. They were just wonderful, wonderful people. Very hospitable, very kind, and you, when you walked in, you met them, you thought you knew them for 100 years. You know, that kind of friendliness. I was very impressed. Also impressed with a beautiful group of sisters. They're Franciscan sisters of Our Lady of Guadalupe. And all of you young people out there that are looking for a good, solid order, and an order that is out there working with the people and for the people and still have a beautiful prayer life. I would recommend these. They're in Mitchell, South Dakota, and they're beautiful sisters. We stayed with them 3 days, and they have a beautiful chapel. And they really love the Eucharist. They love Our Lady. So if some of you feel you have an active order working in the hospital or taking care of the aged or convalescent homes, whatever, I would write to them because they need sisters, but they're wonderful. So that was my trip, and Bishop Carleton was very wonderful. Very, very wonderful, and a very good Orthodox bishop. So it made you feel like you were in Catholic City again, you know? And it was great. So if you're passing through, stop by and see Father Fox or the sisters and just breathe in that fresh air of South Dakota. Well, tonight, some people made a kind of nice complaint. I lost my marker. Only God knows what you're going to hear tonight now. That's funny. he's writing down Ephesians, okay, but Ephesians is a mighty long. Thank you. Well, here's the marker. Thank you. Okay, we're going to look at Ephesians 3rd chapter and 4th, if you have your scripture with you, because I think, and I was convinced of that talking to the people at the conference. It was a family conference, and there were four, oh, I forgot this. There were 400 children from ages 6, 7 to 12 or 14, 400 of them, made a conference of their own for 3 solid days. And I don't know who's teaching them, but they're doing a very good job. I walked in one day when they were sitting there, and I told them my elephant story. And they were wrapped, you know. And then I said, now, every time you do something nice for your mother I said, then you make the elephant fall. And I said, then you say three cheers for Jesus. And so I said, I let the kids come up, you know. I said, now what did you do? I washed my mother's dishes. I said, oh boy, that's a big one. And then what did you do? I cleaned the car. But these are little tykes, about that big, you know. And I said, what'd you do for your mother? I took out the garbage. I said, oh, that was not a nice job, was it? No. But you took it out, right? Yeah. So I said, everybody, three cheers for Jesus. You never heard such a... It was thunderous, you know, from these 400 kiddies. It can change, you know. I got a lot of courage out there because these little kids love Jesus. A lot of teenagers were there because this was a conference for the whole family. And if you want to really do something wonderful in your diocese, have a family conference where all the little ones could go and the teenagers can go. And these little boys would come up about this big, and one came up to me, hugged my knees. And I said, hi. And he said, I think you're very good. I said, well, thank you. Thank you. I wanted to say, tell God that, but I didn't think he'd understand. Another little girl with beautiful blonde hair came up to me and she said, I couldn't hear at first because she's so small, you know. And I want to be a nun. I said, well, when you grow up, you come see me. Then I thought, oh, Lord, at 74, I don't know. I wasn't too sure, you know. But I bet she'll come. And I was surprised, these little tights, little boys, and some of them were maybe 9 years old, 9, 10. And I said, what are you going to be when you grow up? He said, a priest. And I realized when I said it, or the way he said it, that he meant it. You know, he really meant it. It wasn't undecided. It wasn't, it was very definite, very serious. I want to be a priest. So God, if you're discouraged, don't be. God is working wonders in secret. And sometimes it's hard to bring it out from under the rocks, but it's there. It's there. Now we're going to Ephesians because I'm not too sure some of us know. And if we did know the world, not the physical world, it's beautiful, although it's, you know, when I was a kid, you said acid rain, I'd say, what? We used to use rainwater to wash our hair with, make the top. But we never heard of acid rain or polluted rain or, you know, you go in some of the cities, even a smaller city, and you see the beautiful clouds, and you see this dark brownish fog, you know. Then underneath you see some more white clouds. The world that God made, we are haven't done well with, but it's still good and still beautiful. But we ourselves are the greatest thing God has created. The greatest, and you know, I talked to people, and that's not at the conference, but I've talked to people who didn't know that living together was a mortal sin before marriage. See, they didn't know that. Nobody told them. And nobody said that taking drugs and drinking so that your body, your soul, and your family is so disrupted is sinful. They didn't know. They didn't know. And when we're so disobedient and rebellious against God, his vicar, and the scriptures, that you can commit a grievous sin, see? And people don't know. This one girl said to me, I never knew that. I said, well, sweetheart, I know you didn't, but it is. It's a grievous sin. And so it's dawned on me in the last few weeks that we don't know what we do wrong, but the one thing we don't know is to what great holiness we're called to. See, we just think, oh, we just happen to be. We're one of 4 or 5 billion people in the world. Oh, none of that is right or true. Ephesians is a very wonderful book. I'm going to just kind of hit here and there. In the first chapter, it says, before the world was made. You get that? No world. No stars. No planets. Nothing. Only God in his heaven. But later he created angels. But before the world began, he chose you. Oh, wow. See, if you knew that, you wouldn't commit so many sins. You wouldn't get so drugged up that you were unconscious. Or you wouldn't drink so much that you're out of it. You don't even know where you are or who you are. But he chose you before time began, and he chose us in Jesus. You know, I've often thought, and I've told our sisters this a lot. They probably get tired hearing me, but they don't say anything. I keep saying, before the world began, you were known by God, loved by God, and he decided that you would be in this age, and then he decided you would become spouse of Christ, Son of the Most High God. You know, if you woke up with that in the morning, what would bother you? You know, you admire saints. Everybody has their favorite saint. St. Jude, St. Teresa, the little flower saint. I asked the little girl over the weekend, I said, what's your name, sweetheart? She said, Teresa. Oh, I said, your name after the little flower. And she straightened up like an arrow and she said, no. I said, who? She said, the big Teresa. I said, oh, excuse me. I hope the big Teresa doesn't mind being called the big Teresa. You know, that reminds me of something. It's nothing to do with Ephesians. When I came here the first time, that's 35 years ago, and we had dedication May 20th, 1982. Somebody from Birmingham wrote an article about the new monastery, and the first sentence said, Mother Angelica, a large woman... Boy, what an introduction. Well, it bothered me for about 5 seconds, and I thought, oh, well, what's the difference? So I've often wondered about the little big Teresa and the little Teresa. Now, before the world was made, he chose us in Christ. Let me substitute the word us for you, because it's the same. He chose you before time began. Wow, how? Why did he choose you? Why was I born? You ever ask yourself? That's a terrible thing to ask yourself. You ought to be so happy you were born. Because you have a chance to see God. Anyway, it says here, he chose you to be holy and spotless. Now, St. Paul is talking not to religious or priests or the apostles. He's talking to people like you. You read St. Paul, he's talking to lay people. He is not talking to priests and religious. To be holy and spotless and to live through love. How? In his presence. If you had that sentence typewritten and put it on your mirror in the morning. So instead of looking at yourself with all your wrinkles and gray hair and all the bags under your eyes, look at this first, see, and say, it will say, it's the first chapter of Ephesians, fourth verse. He made, loved you, chose you before time began to be holy, spotless, and to live through love in his presence. How often do we live in the presence of God? I wonder sometimes, because most people are always thinking of God up here, and he is there. But he's in the studio. He's in you, unless you have some terrible mortal sin on your soul, see? And I want to explain that to all of you who think sin is fun. When you sin grievously, you say to God, "Move, I'm busy." And he'll move. That means he will come out of you and stay there watching you, hoping we will repent and go to confession and become the man or woman he wants you to be. Now, venial sins don't throw him out. But you know that when you go to communion in the mornings, if you say, "Jesus, I offer this communion to take away all my venial sins," you're going to come out of that church wonderful, clean. You could do that every morning, or at least every Sunday. So now we know that why God created us. You say, "Well, that's wonderful in that book. Never happened to me." It isn't something that happens. It's something that already is. When you were born and you were baptized, the Father, Son, and Holy Spirit began to dwell in you. You became their temple. And when you go into our church, we've tried. It's small. You're all disappointed when you walk in, right? Because on television, you're massive. But you see, I look massive on television. I'm not massive. But I'm not, I don't think. But anyway, you see, when you go in there, we try to make it as beautiful as possible. We try to have the most beautiful vestments we can find, the most beautiful chalices and ciboriums we can find. Now, we drink without a plastic cups, but not Jesus. You don't drink your precious blood out of glass, but out of something very precious, see, at least gold. And why? Because it's God. You can't treat God like you treat yourself or somebody else. So that's because that's his house. But how do you treat your house? You're a house. You're a temple of God. St. Paul says, if you do not believe that you're a temple of the Holy Spirit, you don't have that faith. See? This is very bad. He says here in the second chapter, the first, the last part, he said, he gave you a spirit of wisdom and perception. See, if when you believe what's here, you believe in the real presence of Jesus, you believe in our deities, attributes, our prerogatives, and all the wondrous things of her, and all the beautiful things in the church, when you believe and confess it, oh, wow. What is that? The Spirit gives you wisdom and perception so you can believe what you do not see. But I think you can see sin. And you can see holiness. See, because the eyes change, the face changes. You think so many people in grievous sin, they look so dissipated. And I look, it's like marring the front of a temple. You know, there's a beautiful picture of Our Lady that Our Lady must have put down in Florida on this building. And people from all over have been gone there, hundreds and thousands. It's right next to an abortion clinic, I understand. I'm not sure of that. And somebody went during the night and put something on it, I don't know. Didn't ruin all of it, but it just kind of did something to the glass. I thought, I wish everybody saw it before and after, because that's what happens to your soul. See, when you are in constant sin. And don't give me that stuff about, I can do what I want. Well, yeah, sure, but you look like somebody came from Mars. Sin destroys. See? You say, well, this guy is pretty bad. Look how he looks, pretty good. I'll give him a couple of years. Give him a couple of years till his liver shrinks up because he's got, so he pickled it. Or his lungs shrink up because he's got so much nicotine in there, he can't breathe. Sin is always something that destroys. It can never build. And so you were given a spirit to bring you to full knowledge of Jesus. And he says, may he enlighten the eyes of your mind. Oh, that's a beautiful thing, huh? Wouldn't it be nice if when we get up in the morning, we would say, Jesus, enlighten my eyes. See? The eyes of my mind today. So I think like Jesus. We got to think like Jesus today. What do you think about when you get up in the morning? I don't want to know. But what is your first thought in the morning? Oh, God, another day. Do I have to get up? Well, if you want to eat, you have to get up. What is your, it's always, I don't say always, but mostly on self. Oh, I got a headache. Oh, I feel terrible. I mean, it's, or maybe it's the neighbor next door or somebody you hate. You wake up with that hatred in your heart already. See, God didn't bring us here to wake up with hateful thoughts or sexual thoughts or lustful thoughts or thoughts that destroy us. Sister and I were in the airport. It was 9:30. No, it was about 8:45 yesterday morning. And so, you know, being Italian, you got to have breakfast. And so we did eat breakfast with the sisters. But we had a long wait. And so we went and got something. I forgot what it was. Cup of coffee, whatever. And I looked just ahead. And there was a very young girl having a drink at 9:00. And I prayed for her because I said, Lord, show her the way. You know, show her the way. I didn't want to embarrass her, but I just prayed. And if you're like that, that you got to have a drink at 8:00, you're in bad trouble. Why do you want to put acid on this beautiful, beautiful image of Jesus, huh? Why? He's called you to be holy so you can see, and he promised you what the saints inherit. Eh? No matter what saint you have devotion to, there's no reason why you can't be like him. So, well, I can't fast it. Saints up there didn't fast it. You know, when I got a real bad cold, I like to sit up in bed and read the lives of the saints while I'm eating bonbons. It's a little humbling, but it tastes good. Now, he says here, where is it? Here. You are no longer aliens. Now, what does he mean by aliens? People who don't know the Lord. You're no longer aliens. You are citizens with all the saints and a part of God's household. Ooh, wow. Let me address all single parents tonight and children of single parents. Single parent families, remember that one sentence. Will you do that? You belong to God's household. And if you're missing a mother or a father, and there are a lot of us like myself, I think remembering that God is your father. And if your mother isn't what she should be or you want her to be, Our Lady's your mother. Jesus is your brother. The Spirit is your dearest friend. And think of that. And I think it will make it easy. It's not going to take the problems away. You know, the best of homes, the holiest of homes have problems. That's how we become holiest, with the cross. But he's telling us here that we are part of God's household. That's why we need to be loving to each other, because we share the same Father. We are brothers and sisters. We really are. And you never treat a brother or sister mean or nasty. You don't swear at them. You shouldn't. And if you go to communion, if you're a Catholic and you go to communion every day, your mouth should be the purest. Why? Because you share the very blood of Jesus. You share the body and blood. And if you go out from Mass and begin to swear, begin to lie and cheat in your business, that's a sacrilege. But really, a lot of you do that. You come out of church and nobody would dream, nobody you deal with, nobody you see, and some of the members of your family they don't know what to say. You come home as grouchy as can be. You're yelling at everybody. And they have to wonder, what does it mean to go to Mass and Holy Communion every morning when you end up like this? You are a walking sermon. I am a walking sermon. But so are you. Because people don't care what you say. You can forget it. They look and see. It's like 1,000 words, a picture is 1,000 words. And so he says here, he says, do not forget what you were. And he goes on and says all the terrible things that people were. You are part of a building that has apostles and prophets for foundations, and Jesus is the cornerstone. And you are to grow how? In one holy temple. Well, that's a lot to lay on you tonight. But see, you're called to be holy. And I know some of you are so disheartened over things. The Lord's going to fix them up. Pray for liberals. Pray for those who have want to destroy the church. See? I think what you need to do, if you're really in trouble now, the first action you need to do is to go to confession. If you're already good, that means you have no big sins on your soul, you need to pray a little more. You need to go to Eucharist as much as you can, as often as you can. And you need to be kind to people. You need to be loving to people. You need to have compassion, not misdirected compassion, but real compassion for the elderly, for the sick. You can prove today that we have no compassion Because, boy, somebody slaughtered these golf clubs. I think they take a hammer and go... Anyway... Oh, God, where was I? Isn't it strange how the mind changes like that, you know? You can have the holiest thought, and all of a sudden a cough drop just sets you off. Okay. We're no longer aliens, right? I did that in South Dakota, and I don't know. Well, I know what happened, but I won't tell you. Anyway, I said to him, where was I? Everybody yelled where I was, but it was so many people I couldn't hear what they were saying. Anyway, I know now. So, I'm going to go to confession, but you want to be nice to people. It shouldn't be hard to be nice to people. Why is it so hard? You say, well, people are obnoxious. Well, you're people. You're also people. Sometime at night, examine you. How critical were you today of other people? You say, well, they're doing things wrong. I didn't say that. I didn't ask you what they're doing. I asked you how critical you were. Well, I only find fault with the truth. Oh, wait a minute. Do you have to tell everybody in the neighborhood the truth? See? Some of you are funny. You don't want to go to confession, but you tell the whole neighborhood what you did. Now, don't you find that kind of strange? Huh? I think I never did understand that. You tell your good friend on the phone, well, you can read. It's like going by the megaphone all over the net. You know she's going to tell somebody. Always can you keep a secret? Forget it, they can't keep a secret because you can't keep a secret. Find out how many times you have gossiped about somebody. Now you say, well, it's kind of risky to act like a Christian. Oh, gee whiz, I feel sorry for you. Go ahead, because there are not too many acting like that. Be different. Now you say, well, I'm in the business world. No, you're in the business world, but you're not of the business world. If you became of the business world, I'd go sell hot dogs on a street corner. Because what does it mean or what does it matter if you gain the whole world, St. Paul says, and lose your soul? If you get all the money in the world, and then you lose it all, but you lose God. You can't take it with you. Goodness gracious. Wow. Well, we have a call. Hello?
3: Hi, Mother Angelica.
2: Hi.
3: I've got two questions. The first one was the Blessed Virgin tempted, or did Jesus prevent it? And my second one is, which is better, prayer during the day while you're driving and while you're easily distracted, or is it better to pray at a quiet time set daily? I'll hang up and you can answer them.
2: Well,
3: God bless.
2: You're welcome, sweetheart. Well, I think you can pray both ways. I would keep my eyes on the road, though. But you can pray, especially during traffic. That's what I liked about South Dakota. There was no traffic. Even I could learn to drive in South Dakota. But you pray at both times, but not concentrated prayer while you're driving. You can just say a Hail Mary. You can watch. When we go from here to the farm, we say a rosary. But it just say little things like, Lord, don't let me honk my horn at this slow driver in front of me. Or, Lord, why do you put so many big trucks that look like they're 5 miles long on the highway? Or, Lord, why does everybody pass me up and look mean at me? There's little things, you know. Those are things you wouldn't think of praying about. That's why I mentioned them. What was your first question? I don't know. I don't think anybody can say so, but I would imagine she was tempted but never sinned. We know that. Our dear Lord was tempted in the desert. He was sent by the Holy Spirit to be tempted. So I would imagine Our Lady would have had the same, but not the kind we have. For example, it sounds sensible to me. You don't have the same temptations that a 9-year-old would have, or a 5-year-old, or a 3-year-old. I know about 3-year-olds, because I remember the first boo-boo I made. My mother's mother-in-law was something else. Now that I'm a nun, I can't tell you what something else she was. But anyway, she was a character, and she used to be able to take the bones out of a chicken, and you never knew it. I mean, the chicken looked like a chicken, you know. But if you picked up the leg, it went crunch. There was nothing in there to stop you from crunching. Well, she was very angry at my mother because my mother couldn't do it. You know, my mother was a great cook, but she cleaned the chicken and she did whatever you do with chicken, put it in the oven. And she was griping at her for not doing it right. And I was, the stove is here, my grandmother was here, and my mother here, and I was underneath here, you know. And I looked up at my grandmother, and I said, oh, shut up, you all time talk, talk. Three years old. I didn't know anything about temptation. But see, that showed my character already. My mother lifted me up and gave me a kiss because it was years before I knew I did something wrong, you know. But, and it was wrong, but I didn't know it. But, you see, Our Lady had to be tempted in other ways than a child would be tempted. Now, some of the mystics, and you got to watch what you read today. There are a lot of books out that say, this is a good book. She saw Our Lady. But what they say is theologically not right. You got to watch it. But anyway, there are a couple of good books that you could read. Mary Vigrita's one called City of God. But anyway, they are in those books. They were called. There are some kinds of temptations that Our Lady would had, and certainly it wouldn't be hard for us to realize she could have, but she didn't ever give in. If you saw your son crucified unjustly, what would you do? Well, she didn't do any of that. She stood there. She didn't fall over in a dead faint. She didn't yell and scream. She stood there and not only accepted her son's sufferings, but united her terrible pain to our Lord. See, that's why the church says she is some co-redemptrix, meaning not along with. It's just with, not instead of, but with. And she had to suffer that. In fact, she suffered something on the cross on Calvary. Our Lord didn't suffer. And that is when the centurion pierced his heart. That sword had to go through hers. Because he couldn't leave him alone, even. when he was dead. How would you feel as a mother, huh? So she did suffer tremendously. And all that suffering, all suffering, your suffering, my suffering, is always, at least most of the time, an occasion to fall into offending the Lord by being bitter, angry about it, be mad at God because they took your father, your husband, your child. All of these things can be occasions of her great temptations. But Our Lady never succumbed. But we cannot say for sure she had any temptations. We have another call. Hello?
4: Hi, my name is Karen. Not long ago, I got real close to the Lord. I was alone a lot, and I read His Word, and I prayed, and I wanted to know Him so much, and His love just filled my heart, and it filled the emptiness inside. And I got to know who He was, and it was so incredible. And I remember one day, though, I went to this Catholic church up the street, and they were saying that in order to get to Jesus, you have to go through Mary. And I remembered a scripture that said, whosoever comes to me, I will in no wise cast out. Mm-hmm. And I was wondering where the origin of praying to Mary came from and how that all started, because I didn't understand that.
2: Well, when our dear Lord told the apostles to wait after and that the Spirit would come, they prayed with Our Lady. And the apostles received the Holy Spirit in the presence and with Our Lady. And she too, as full of grace as St. Gabriel said she was, she too received the Holy Spirit. The custom of going to Our Lady started in the first century, because if you love a man, you ought to know his mother. Now, earthly mothers, sometimes you don't care knowing, you know. But that's not the way Our Lady is. She's the most perfect woman God made, see, to make up for Eve. And when you go to Mary, Mary goes to Jesus. It's like when you were a kid and you went to your dad and you said, Dad, can I have a bike? A bike? No way. Hey, Mom. Could you kind of ask Dad if he'd buy me a bike? I mean, if I need a bike, I could go to church and I could even make a little money selling papers. And all of a sudden, he comes home one day, he's got a bike. Is that true? All you women that have children? Then they have to? That's all it is, sweetheart. It isn't that you can't go to Jesus. Of course you can. Mary is our mother. He gave her to you. Well, you can always go to your mother. Nobody said you could only go to your father, and after that, you're a dead duck. Some of you would be dead for sure. But see, you can go to your father, but then sometimes you go to your mother to get something from your father. Let me tell you something about Our Lady. Our Lady's role is not to answer your prayer alone. She can't do anything alone. She has to have it from Jesus. Whatever power she has comes from Jesus. Why you pray to St. Anthony for something you're lost? Ask Jesus. Jesus, I lost my pen. Why you pray to St. Anthony? Give him something to do, for goodness sake. He's a saint. Don't you like to be asked for things? Sure. So the saints are there to ask them for things. You can ask Our Lady. Our Lord loves to for you to ask one of its creatures for things. Same as in the 21st chapter of John. He told the apostles where to put the net. He told them how. He put the fish in the net. And then he said, bring in the fish you have caught. What are you talking about, caught? Did he catch anything? He did it all. But even Jesus used them as someone who did something. But he did it all. And that's the way with Our Lady. He loves for you to call upon his mother. He likes that. So when you call upon Mary, you please him. When you call on him, you please Mary. There's no jealousy in heaven. See? I go to Our Lady. I don't have to worry because I gave her everything I have in time and eternity. And when I die, and the Lord says, what have you done? I say, well, not much, Lord. I really don't have anything. Oh, how'd you get up here if you don't have anything? I say, well, Lord, I gave it to your mother. Oh, you did? Yeah. Come right in. That's what he's going to say, see? Because nothing we do matters except... let me say this. Say your little boy's working in the garden and he finds a beautiful... He finds a dish. A dish. All around dish. And it's metal. He can knock on metal. But, oh, it's so dark and black and brown and green. He comes in and he polishes it. And all of a sudden, it turned out to be bronze. It's just glowing. Well, that's how I figure it is when I go to Our Lady. I think I got this old beat-up dish, you know. So when I say a prayer to Jesus, I say, sweet mother, will you polish me up a little bit? We have another call. Hello?
5: Hello.
2: Where are you from?
5: Minnesota.
2: And what is your question?
5: Well, Mother, I have a hard time going to confession. It seems when I get in there, my mind goes blank. And then... now, since Vatican II, we were told you don't have to go to confession if you don't have a mortal sin. But I was wondering, is it a mortal sin not to go to confession at least once a year?
2: Don't you believe anybody who tells you you don't have to go to confession? I wish I could be virtuous at this moment. I get so upset when somebody tells another person, you don't need to go to confession unless. Why does he take a bath every day? He's not dirty. You can't get that dirty in one day that you have to take a bath to get away the dirt away. Why do you go? Because you stink if you don't. That's why you take a bath every day. It's not because you're dirty. You can't get dirty in 24 hours. You got a suit on. You got a dress on. What to get dirty? That's why confession is. It's a bath. You need to get rid of these venial sins. But most of all, we need strength, energy, courage to make this temple holy. Holy. See, that you have to go to confession at least once a month. It is wrong, yeah. Well, if you don't go to confession at least once a year, you don't make your Easter duties. Don't listen to anybody that tells you that. What you can do, let me tell you what you could do. I hope when you go to confession, you have nothing but venial sins. Not that it's not nothing, but we... Goodness, we do things all the time. But it's taking a bath. Now tell that priest who told you you don't have to go to confession to ask him not to take a bath for at least 6 months. Better yet, tell him if you have to go to confession only once a year, ask him not to take a bath for one solid year. See what all that odor and dust does to him. And to everybody else around. You go to confession as often as you wish. And say this, Father, say all your venial sins. If he shuts you up, say, Father, you just made me sin again. Goodbye. Because I'd put my fist through that screen. But anyway, what I would do is say this. Say all your little sins. I was this or that, whatever. And for all the mortal sins of my entire life, I'm sorry. See? That means you're including everything you remember or everything you don't remember. But you're asking forgiveness for mortal sins of your past. This means now confession. He can't say no to that. Not because you want to recall everything, because once you go, it's washed away. But we say that, and you can't say that. Go to a priest who's a priest of God and knows that the dust of venial sin can cover the soul.

small, small sin in your eyes, it is not a small sin in their eyes. And if they're striving for holiness, just like you take a bath every day, all they're doing is the same thing on a spiritual level. So I hope that you all understand. Please go to confession. I go once a week. Once a week. And I hope I never have a biggie on my soul. But that isn't where I go. I want to be like Jesus. And that's where you are, a temple of the Holy Spirit. And because we're a temple of the Holy Spirit, we take a bath, that's all. Next time you take a shower, say, is this really necessary? I mean, why waste the soap, the water? I mean, I took a bath yesterday. I took a bath a month ago. I took a bath a year ago. Please go to confession and keep taking your baths. But I would say that. If a priest says, you don't need to go to confession once a year, say, Father, then when you begin taking a bath once a year, I'll go to confession once a year. So, let me just give you a little reminder. This net worth constantly needs the shower of your gifts. That's pretty good, don't you think? We are constantly in need. Why? Because our expenses have almost, no, they didn't double, but they went up about 25% because of the transponders we have. And people are being converted everywhere and coming back to the church everywhere. I need you very badly in order to keep this network going. And when things go down, we have no cushion, nothing to keep us up again. So I hope you don't mind that I have to keep asking, but that's the only thing I have. And you're the only ones I have. So please be generous with us at the end of the month or the middle of the month. A man said the other day, I put you before my gas electric. I said, thank you, Jesus. Whatever, wherever we are in your bills, counted a bill. Well, I can't think of anything else nicer. But we need your help in order to continue this network. We have 200 employees. And if you don't get the phone call right away, please be patient. We're trying very hard. Well, I love you. And I will see you again tomorrow night with a wonderful guest. Bye.

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4: Coming up on the Station of the Cross community calendar, there will be a Holy and Beloved Couples Retreat August 21st through the 23rd at the Notre Dame Retreat House in Canandaigua. 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To learn more about our community calendar events, please visit thestationofthecross.com.

0: The Station of the Cross Catholic Media Network presents Saints and Seasons. On August 11th, we celebrate the feast of Saint Philomena, Virgin and Martyr. The tomb that bears Philomena's name was discovered in the year of our Lord 1802, and some years later, miracles began to be attributed to her intercession. Veneration of her relics was approved, and a few decades later, a Dominican tertiary received revelations from Philomena regarding her life story. She had taken a vow of virginity as a young girl and was beheaded on the Feast of St. Lawrence after refusing the advances of the Emperor Diocletian and dramatically surviving many other attempts at execution. St. John Vianney built a shrine in her honor, and he attributed to her intercession all the miracles that he worked during his life. His example dramatically increased veneration of the Virgin Martyr. Other great saints with a devotion to Philomena include St. Damian of Molokai, St. Peter Julian Aymar, St. Francis Xavier Cabrini, and many more. As is the case with many of the 14 Holy Helpers and other great saints whose intercession has been demonstrated over the centuries, official liturgical celebration of Philomena has sadly fallen prey to a modern obsession with historicity. Having never been outright banned, however, devotion to St. Philomena has continued to flourish. Also honored on this day are St. Clara of Assisi in the modern calendar, Saints Tibertius and Susanna, St. Alexander the Charcoal Burner, St. Galgericus, St. Atracta, and many other martyrs, confessors, and holy virgins. For more about the saints and seasons of the Catholic Church, visit thestationofthecross.com/saints-and-seasons.
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0: Welcome to the Quiet Waters Holy Hour, where you are invited to unite with our Lord through prayers, hymns, and spiritual readings. Let us begin the Divine Mercy Chaplet with Eddie Simon and the Voices of Mercy.
1: Let us pray the Divine Mercy Chaplet. In the name of the Father, and the Son, and the Holy Spirit, amen.
2: Amen.
1: Our Father, who art in heaven, hallowed be thy name. Thy kingdom come, thy will be done, on earth as it is in heaven.
3: Give us this day our daily bread, and forgive us our trespasses, as we forgive those who trespass against us. And lead us not into temptation, but deliver us from evil.
1: Hail Mary, full of grace, the Lord is with thee. Blessed art thou among women, and blessed is the fruit of thy womb, Jesus.
3: Holy Mary, Mother of God, pray for us sinners, now and at the hour of our death. Amen.
1: I believe in God, the Father Almighty, the Creator of heaven and earth, and in Jesus Christ, his only Son, our Lord, who was conceived by the Holy Spirit, born of the Virgin Mary, suffered under Pontius Pilate, was crucified, died, and was buried. He descended to the dead, and on the third day he rose again, and he ascended into heaven, and he is seated at the right hand of the Father, and he will come again in glory to judge the living and the dead.
3: I believe in the Holy Spirit, the Holy Catholic Church, the communion of saints, the forgiveness of sins, the resurrection of the body,

0: O blood and water which gushed forth from the heart of Jesus, as a fountain of mercy for us, I trust in you. O blood and water which gushed forth from the heart of Jesus, as a fountain of mercy for us, I trust in you. O blood and water which gushed forth from the heart of Jesus, as a fountain of mercy for us, I trust in you. Jesus, I trust in you. Jesus, I trust in you. Jesus, I trust in you. In the name of the Father, and the Son, and the Holy Spirit, amen.
1: Amen.
2: The Holy Spirit is the manifest love between the Father Creator and His Son, our Lord Jesus Christ. Let us contemplate the gift of this love that Jesus has given us through His passion, death, and resurrection. Join us in these Stations of the Cross from Our Lady's point of view. And now, At the Cross, Her Stations Keeping, with Julia Tremblay.
3: The Stations of the Cross, with At the Cross, Her Station Keeping. O my God, I am heartily sorry for ever having offended Thee, and I detest all my sins because of Thy just punishments, but most of all because they offend Thee, my God, who art all good and deserving of all my love. Lord, as Pilate set about putting you to death, your mother stood near you, as she

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Veronica wipes the face of Jesus. Lord, you gave your image to the woman who touched you. 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

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Jesus falls for the second time. 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

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Lord, you spoke to the women on your journey. 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

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Lord, how can you go on? I know I can go on with your help. 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

tenth station, Jesus is stripped of his clothing. Mother Mary, what could you give him from this world? The clothing to cover him is now stripped away.

The 11th station. Jesus is nailed to the cross. Lord, your hands that she caressed as a child, who comforted you when you were young, now bleed for us.

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And now, Lord, your suffering is finished. Her mourning and ours has just begun.

the 13th station, Jesus is taken from the cross. Lord, now your limp body comes down from the cross. 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

14th station, Jesus is laid in the tomb. St. Paul writes, "The old things have passed away. 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

0: And now please join Father Benedict Rochelle and Simonetta in the Sorrowful Mysteries of the Rosary from the recording, The Rosary is a Place.
1: In the name of the Father, and of the Son, and of the Holy Spirit. Amen. I believe in God, the Father Almighty, creator of heaven and earth, and in Jesus Christ, his only Son, our Lord, who was conceived by the Holy Spirit, born of the Virgin Mary, suffered under Pontius Pilate, was crucified, died, and was buried. He descended into hell. The third day he rose again from the dead, and he ascended into heaven, and is seated at the right hand of God, the Father Almighty, from whence he shall come to judge the living and the dead.
2: I believe in the Holy Spirit, the Holy Catholic Church, the communion of saints, the forgiveness of sins, the resurrection of the body, and life everlasting. Amen.
1: Our Father, who art in heaven, hallowed be thy name. Thy kingdom come, thy will be done, on earth as it is in heaven.
2: Give us this day our daily bread, and forgive us our trespasses, as we forgive those who trespass against us. And lead us not into temptation, but deliver us from evil. Amen.
1: Let us offer the next three Aves, that we will have an increase of faith, hope, and love. Hail Mary, full of grace, the Lord is with thee. Blessed art thou amongst women, and blessed is the fruit of thy womb, Jesus.
2: Holy Mary, Mother of God, pray for us sinners, now and at the hour of our death. Amen.
1: Hail Mary, full of grace, the Lord is with thee. Blessed art thou amongst women, and blessed is the fruit of thy womb, Jesus.
2: Holy Mary, Mother of God, pray for us sinners, now and at the hour of our death. Amen.
1: Hail Mary, full of grace, the Lord is with thee. Blessed art thou amongst women, and blessed is the fruit of thy womb, Jesus.
2: Holy Mary, Mother of God, pray for us sinners, now and at the hour of our death. Amen.
1: Glory be to the Father, and to the Son, and to the Holy Spirit.
2: As it was in the beginning, is now, and ever shall be, world without end. Amen.
1: The first sorrowful mystery, the agony in the garden. We can only know of this event by direct divine revelation. Scripture tells us that the three apostles who were closest were asleep. And yet we have the words, Father, if it be thy will, let this chalice of suffering pass by me. But not my will, but your will be done. Our Blessed Lady was not present at the agony, but she must have been suffering deeply that night, at a distance, probably with Mary Magdalene, knowing that her son had left the upper room and had begun his passion. His hour had come. And all her life, she knew that that hour had come. Let us pray in these five mysteries, these mysteries of sorrow, for those whose own lives mirror the passion of Christ. And let us pray in this first sorrowful mystery that we ourselves will not walk away from suffering. Our Father, who art in heaven, hallowed be thy name. Thy kingdom come, thy will be done, on earth as it is in heaven.
2: Give us this day our daily bread, and forgive us our trespasses, as we forgive those who trespass against us. And lead us not into temptation, but deliver us from evil. Amen.
1: Hail Mary, full of grace, the Lord is with thee. Blessed art thou amongst women, and blessed is the fruit of thy womb, Jesus.
2: Holy Mary, Mother of God, pray for us sinners, now and at the hour of our death. Amen.
1: Hail Mary, full of grace, the Lord is with thee. Blessed art thou amongst women, and blessed is the fruit of thy womb, Jesus.
2: Holy Mary, Mother of God, Pray for us sinners, now and at the hour of our death. Amen.
1: Hail Mary, full of grace, the Lord is with thee. Blessed art thou amongst women, and blessed is the fruit of thy womb, Jesus.
2: Holy Mary, Mother of God, pray for us sinners, now and at the hour of our death. Amen.
1: Hail Mary, full of grace, the Lord is with thee. Blessed art thou amongst women, and blessed is the fruit of thy womb, Jesus.
2: Holy Mary, Mother of God, pray for us sinners, now and at the hour of our death. Amen.
1: Hail Mary, full of grace, the Lord is with thee. Blessed art thou amongst women, and blessed is the fruit of thy womb, Jesus.
2: Holy Mary, Mother of God, pray for us sinners, now and at the hour of our death. Amen.
1: Hail Mary, full of grace, the Lord is with thee. Blessed art thou amongst women, and blessed is the fruit of thy womb, Jesus.
2: Holy Mary, Mother of God, pray for us sinners, now and at the hour of our death. Amen.
1: Hail Mary, full of grace, the Lord is with thee. Blessed art thou amongst women, and blessed is the fruit of thy womb, Jesus.
2: Holy Mary, Mother of God, pray for us sinners, now and at the hour of our death. Amen.
1: Hail Mary, full of grace, the Lord is with thee. Blessed art thou amongst women, and blessed is the fruit of thy womb, Jesus.
2: Holy Mary, Mother of God, pray for us sinners, now and at the hour of our death. Amen.
1: Hail Mary, full of grace, the Lord is with thee. Blessed art thou amongst women, and blessed is the fruit of thy womb, Jesus.
2: Holy Mary, Mother of God, pray for us sinners, now and at the hour of our death. Amen.
1: Hail Mary, full of grace, the Lord is with thee. Blessed art thou amongst women, and blessed is the fruit of thy womb, Jesus.
2: Holy Mary, Mother of God, pray for us sinners, now and at the hour of our death. Amen.
1: Glory be to the Father, and to the Son, and to the Holy Spirit.
2: As it was in the beginning, is now, and ever shall be, world without end. Amen.
3: O my Jesus, forgive us our sins, save us from the fires of hell, bring all souls to heaven, especially those in most need of thy mercy.

0: second sorrowful mystery, the scourging at the pillar. There is no evidence that Our Lady was present at the scourging. But she heard about it. She knew that it had happened, probably very soon ever it took place. Her own flesh and blood had been exposed to the brutal and sadistic actions of the torturers. There is no reason to believe that they showed any sympathy or mercy for the Messiah. And so it is, when good confronts evil, there must be suffering. Let us pray in this mystery that we will accept and grow with our own sufferings, that we will be prepared by grace for them. Our Father, who art in heaven, hallowed be thy name. Thy kingdom come, thy will be done, on earth as it is in heaven.
1: Give us this day our daily bread, and forgive us our trespasses, as we forgive those who trespass against us. And lead us not into temptation, but deliver us from evil. Amen.
0: Hail Mary, full of grace, the Lord is with thee. Blessed art thou amongst women, and blessed is the fruit of thy womb, Jesus.
1: Holy Mary, Mother of God, pray for us sinners, now and at the hour of our death. Amen.
0: Hail Mary, full of grace, the Lord is with thee. Blessed art thou amongst women, and blessed is the fruit of thy womb, Jesus.
1: Holy Mary, Mother of God, pray for us sinners, now and at the hour of our death. Amen.
0: Hail Mary, full of grace, the Lord is with thee. Blessed art thou amongst women, and blessed is the fruit of thy womb, Jesus.
1: Holy Mary, Mother of God, pray for us sinners, now and at the hour of our death. Amen.
0: Hail Mary, full of grace, the Lord is with thee. Blessed art thou amongst women, and blessed is the fruit of thy womb, Jesus.
1: Holy Mary, Mother of God, pray for us sinners, now and at the hour of our death. Amen.
0: Hail Mary, full of grace, the Lord is with thee. Blessed art thou amongst women, and blessed is the fruit of thy womb, Jesus.
1: Holy Mary, Mother of God, pray for us sinners, now and at the hour of our death. Amen.
0: Hail Mary, full of grace, the Lord is with thee. Blessed art thou amongst women, and blessed is the fruit of thy womb, Jesus.
1: Holy Mary, Mother of God, pray for us sinners, now and at the hour of our death. Amen.
0: Hail Mary, full of grace, the Lord is with thee. Blessed art thou amongst women, and blessed is the fruit of thy womb, Jesus.
1: Holy Mary, Mother of God, pray for us sinners, now and at the hour of our death. Amen.
0: Hail Mary, full of grace, the Lord is with thee. Blessed art thou amongst women, and blessed is the fruit of thy womb, Jesus.
1: Holy Mary, Mother of God, pray for us sinners, now and at the hour of our death. Amen.
0: Hail Mary, full of grace, the Lord is with thee. Blessed art thou amongst women, and blessed is the fruit of thy womb, Jesus.
1: Holy Mary, Mother of God, pray for us sinners, now and at the hour of our death. Amen.
0: Hail Mary, full of grace, the Lord is with thee. Blessed art thou amongst women, and blessed is the fruit of thy womb, Jesus.
1: Holy Mary, Mother of God, pray for us sinners, now and at the hour of our death. Amen.
0: Glory be to the Father, and to the Son, and to the Holy Spirit.
1: As it was in the beginning, is now, and ever shall be, world without end. Amen.
0: O my Jesus,
1: forgive us our sins.
0: Save us from the fires of hell.
1: Bring all souls to heaven, especially those in most need of thy mercy.

0: third sorrowful mystery, the crowning with thorns. In this terrible act of brutality and sadism, the soldiers crown the King of Kings with an instrument of torture. Our Blessed Lady surely hears of this event. The head which she had held of the tiny baby, the head of her little boy that she had caressed, the head of her beloved son, who she had seen preaching and healing, is now filled with wounds, and so is her own heart, crowned with thorns. Our Father, who art in heaven, hallowed be thy name. Thy kingdom come, thy will be done, on earth as it is in heaven.
1: Give us this day our daily bread, and forgive us our trespasses, as we forgive those who trespass against us. And lead us not into temptation, but deliver us from evil. Amen.
0: Hail Mary, full of grace, the Lord is with thee. Blessed art thou amongst women, and blessed is the fruit of thy womb, Jesus.
1: Holy Mary, Mother of God, pray for us sinners, now and at the hour of our death. Amen.
0: Hail Mary, full of grace, the Lord is with thee. Blessed art thou amongst women, and blessed is the fruit of thy womb, Jesus.
1: Holy Mary, Mother of God, pray for us sinners, now and at the hour of our death. Amen.
0: Hail Mary, full of grace, the Lord is with thee. Blessed art thou amongst women, and blessed is the fruit of thy womb, Jesus.
1: Holy Mary, Mother of God, pray for us sinners, now and at the hour of our death. Amen.
0: Hail Mary, full of grace, the Lord is with thee. Blessed art thou amongst women, and blessed is the fruit of thy womb, Jesus.
1: Holy Mary, Mother of God, pray for us sinners, now and at the hour of our death. Amen.
0: Hail Mary, full of grace, the Lord is with thee. Blessed art thou amongst women, and blessed is the fruit of thy womb, Jesus.
1: Holy Mary, Mother of God, pray for us sinners, now and at the hour of our death. Amen.
0: Hail Mary, full of grace, the Lord is with thee. Blessed art thou amongst women, and blessed is the fruit of thy womb, Jesus.
1: Holy Mary, Mother of God, pray for us sinners, now and at the hour of our death. Amen.
0: Hail Mary, full of grace, the Lord is with thee. Blessed art thou amongst women, and blessed is the fruit of thy womb, Jesus.
1: Holy Mary, Mother of God, pray for us sinners, now and at the hour of our death. Amen.
0: Hail Mary, full of grace, the Lord is with thee. Blessed art thou amongst women, and blessed is the fruit of thy womb, Jesus.
1: Holy Mary, Mother of God, pray for us sinners now and at the hour of our death. Amen.
0: Hail Mary, full of grace, the Lord is with thee. Blessed art thou amongst women, and blessed is the fruit of thy womb, Jesus.
1: Holy Mary, Mother of God, pray for us sinners, now and at the hour of our death. Amen.
0: Hail Mary, full of grace, the Lord is with thee. Blessed art thou amongst women, and blessed is the fruit of thy womb, Jesus.
1: Holy Mary, Mother of God, pray for us sinners, now and at the hour of our death. Amen.
0: Glory be to the Father, and to the Son, and to the Holy Spirit.
1: As it was in the beginning, is now, and ever shall be, world without end. Amen.
0: O my Jesus, forgive us our sins. Save us from the fires of hell.
1: Bring all souls to heaven, especially those in most need of thy mercy.

0: mother is a present for. She's gathered by the side of the road in Jerusalem with the other devout women who had come up with Christ from Galilee. In the ancient Oriental style, they would have bewailed the suffering of Christ out loud. But I think she stood there in silence. No sound could tell the sorrow of the Virgin Mother as she saw her most beloved son dragged through the filthy streets of Jerusalem by torturers, good and evil, wrapped in this strange doom. And good will triumph because of divine love. Our Father, who art in heaven, hallowed be thy name. Thy kingdom come, thy will be done, on earth as it is in heaven.
1: Give us this day our daily bread, and forgive us our trespasses, as we forgive those who trespass against us. And lead us not into temptation, but deliver us from evil. Amen.
0: Hail Mary, full of grace, the Lord is with thee. Blessed art thou amongst women, and blessed is the fruit of thy womb, Jesus.
1: Holy Mary, Mother of God, pray for us sinners, now and at the hour of our death. Amen.
0: Hail Mary, full of grace, the Lord is with thee. Blessed art thou amongst women, and blessed is the fruit of thy womb, Jesus.
1: Holy Mary, Mother of God, pray for us sinners, now and at the hour of our death. Amen.
0: Hail Mary, full of grace, the Lord is with thee. Blessed art thou amongst women, and blessed is the fruit of thy womb, Jesus.
1: Holy Mary, Mother of God, pray for us sinners, now and at the hour of our death. Amen.
0: Hail Mary, full of grace, the Lord is with thee. Blessed art thou amongst women, and blessed is the fruit of thy womb, Jesus.
1: Holy Mary, Mother of God, pray for us sinners, now and at the hour of our death. Amen.
0: Hail Mary, full of grace, the Lord is with thee. Blessed art thou amongst women, and blessed is the fruit of thy womb, Jesus.
1: Holy Mary, Mother of God, pray for us sinners, now and at the hour of our death. Amen.
0: Hail Mary, full of grace, the Lord is with thee. Blessed art thou amongst women, and blessed is the fruit of thy womb, Jesus.
1: Holy Mary, Mother of God, pray for us sinners, now and at the hour of our death. Amen.
0: Hail Mary, full of grace, the Lord is with thee. Blessed art thou amongst women, and blessed is the fruit of thy womb, Jesus.
1: Holy Mary, Mother of God, pray for us sinners, now and at the hour of our death. Amen.
0: Hail Mary, full of grace, the Lord is with thee. Blessed art thou amongst women, and blessed is the fruit of thy womb, Jesus.
1: Holy Mary, Mother of God, pray for us sinners, now and at the hour of our death. Amen.
0: Hail Mary, full of grace, the Lord is with thee. Blessed art thou amongst women, and blessed is the fruit of thy womb, Jesus.

0: Mother of God, pray for us sinners, now and at the hour of our death. Amen.
1: Glory be to the Father, and to the Son, and to the Holy Spirit.
0: As it was in the beginning, is now, and ever shall be, world without end. Amen.
1: O my Jesus, forgive us our sins. Save us from the fires of hell.
0: Bring all souls to heaven.

0: crucifixion and death of Jesus on the cross. Scripture tells us that Mary stood beneath the cross, that she heard the cry of agony, "Why have you forsaken me?" That she heard her beloved son commend her to the care of John, and him to her. In our own sufferings in life, let us not become bitter or locked in our own grief. Let us be open to others to share their grief as Mary did. Let's not run away. Let's not ask why, a question that no one can answer. Rather, let us ask the question, what must I do to follow Jesus in fulfilling the will of God? Our Father who art in heaven, hallowed be thy name. Thy kingdom come, thy will be done, on earth as it is in heaven.
1: Give us this day our daily bread, and forgive us our trespasses, as we forgive those who trespass against us. And lead us not into temptation, but deliver us from evil. Amen.
0: Hail Mary, full of grace, the Lord is with thee. Blessed art thou amongst women, and blessed is the fruit of thy womb, Jesus.
1: Holy Mary, Mother of God, pray for us sinners, now and at the hour of our death. Amen.
0: Hail Mary, full of grace, the Lord is with thee. Blessed art thou amongst women, and blessed is the fruit of thy womb, Jesus.

0: is with thee. Blessed art thou amongst women, and blessed is the fruit of thy womb, Jesus.
1: Holy Mary, Mother of God, pray for us sinners, now and at the hour of our death. Amen.
0: Hail Mary, full of grace, the Lord is with thee. Blessed art thou amongst women, and blessed is the fruit of thy womb, Jesus.
1: Holy Mary, Mother of God, pray for us sinners, now and at the hour of our death. Amen.
0: Hail Mary, full of grace, the Lord is with thee. Blessed art thou amongst women, and blessed is the fruit of thy womb, Jesus.
1: Holy Mary, Mother of God, pray for us sinners, now and at the hour of our death. Amen.
0: Hail Mary, full of grace, the Lord is with thee. Blessed art thou amongst women, and blessed is the fruit of thy womb, Jesus.
1: Holy Mary, Mother of God, pray for us sinners, now and at the hour of our death. Amen.
0: Hail Mary, full of grace, the Lord is with thee. Blessed art thou amongst women, and blessed is the fruit of thy womb, Jesus.
1: Holy Mary, Mother of God, pray for us sinners, now and at the hour of our death. Amen.
0: Glory be to the Father, and to the Son, and to the Holy Spirit.
1: As it was in the beginning, is now, and ever shall be, world without end. Amen.
0: O my Jesus, forgive us our sins,
1: save us from the fires of hell, bring all souls to heaven, especially those in most need of thy mercy.
0: Hail, Holy Queen, Mother of mercy, our life, our sweetness, and our hope. To thee do we cry, poor banished children of Eve. To thee do we send up our sighs, mourning and weeping in this valley of tears. Turn then, most gracious Advocate, thine eyes of mercy toward us, and after this our exile, show unto us the blessed fruit of thy womb, Jesus. O clement, O loving, O sweet Virgin Mary, pray for us, O Holy Mother of God,
1: that we may be made worthy of the promises of Christ.
0: Let us pray. O God, whose only begotten Son, by his life, death, and resurrection, has purchased for us the rewards of eternal life, grant, we beseech thee, that meditating on these mysteries of the most holy rosary of the Blessed Virgin Mary, we may imitate what they contain and obtain what they promise, through the same Christ our Lord. Divine assistance remain always with us, and may the souls of the faithful departed, through the mercy of God, rest in peace. Amen. May the Holy Virgin bless you with her loving child, this day and forever. In the name of the Father, and of the Son, and of the Holy Spirit. Amen.
2: Let us bless Christ, the compassionate and merciful Lord, who wipes away the tears of those who weep. Let us cry out to him in love and ask, have mercy on your people, Lord.
3: Lord Jesus, you console the humble. Be attentive to the tears of the poor.
2: Have mercy on your people, Lord.
3: Merciful God, hear the cries of the dying. 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
2: Have mercy on your people, Lord.
3: Make exiles aware of your providential care. 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
2: Have mercy on your people, Lord.
3: Be merciful to sinners who have fallen away from your love. 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
2: Have mercy on your people, Lord.
3: Save our brothers who have died. 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
2: Have mercy on your people, Lord. God our Father, the contradiction of the cross proclaims your infinite wisdom. 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Give us faith to claim as our only glory the cross of our Lord Jesus Christ, who lives with you and the Holy Spirit, one God forever and ever. Amen.
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3: 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On August 11th, we celebrate the feast of Saint Philomena, Virgin and Martyr. The tomb that bears Philomena's name was discovered in the year of our Lord 1802, and some years later, miracles began to be attributed to her intercession. Veneration of her relics was approved, and a few decades later, a Dominican tertiary received revelations from Philomena regarding her life story. She had taken a vow of virginity as a young girl and was beheaded on the Feast of St. Lawrence after refusing the advances of the Emperor Diocletian and dramatically surviving many other attempts at execution. St. John Vianney built a shrine in her honor, and he attributed to her intercession all the miracles that he worked during his life. His example dramatically increased veneration of the Virgin Martyr. Other great saints with a devotion to Philomena include St. Damian of Molokai, St. Peter Julian Aymar, St. Francis Xavier Cabrini, and many more. As is the case with many of the 14 Holy Helpers and other great saints whose intercession has been demonstrated over the centuries, official liturgical celebration of Philomena has sadly fallen prey to a modern obsession with historicity. Having never been outright banned, however, devotion to St. Philomena has continued to flourish. Also honored on this day are St. Clara of Assisi in the modern calendar, Saints Tibertius and Susanna, St. Alexander the Charcoal Burner, St. Galgericus, St. Atracta, and many other martyrs, confessors, and holy virgins. For more about the saints and seasons of the Catholic Church, visit thestationofthecross.com/saints and seasons.

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2: There are people who are waking up and they look at the wreckage of the past 3 years and said, I can't be part of business as usual anymore. And then they ask, now what? And I say, the now what is the same as always. It's a profound conversion to Christ.
3: The consequences of that worldview is becoming clear. All this new speak, all these pronouns, these are just the latest translation of the ancient hiss of the serpent. Ye shall be as gods.
2: Praise be Jesus Christ. This is Father Robert Matej of the Society of Jesus, your daily host for the Catholic Current, where we bring Christ to the world and the world to Christ. 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As always, let's start with prayer. In the name of the Father, Son, and the Holy Spirit. Almighty God, through the intercession of St. Ignatius Loyola, we ask that you pour forth your Holy Spirit upon us, a spirit of discernment that may hear your voice and obey your command. In the name of the Father, Son, and the Holy Spirit. Well, friends, there's a joke among academics that there are certain books that are much admired and praised, but not very often read. And in the spiritual life, that description can aptly be applied to the medieval classic called The Imitation of Christ by Thomas a Kempis. My own spiritual father, St. Ignatius Loyola, referred to it as the partridge of spiritual books. How can we use this book for the here and now, and where can we find this book for the here and now? To help me answer that question, my returning guest is a Benedictine monk of the Abbey of the Most Holy Trinity in New Norcia, Western Australia, Father Robert Nixon. Welcome back to the Catholic Current.
4: Thank you very much, Father McTague. It's an honor to be with you once again.
2: Father Nixon, the book, the Imitation of Christ, it's the stuff of legends. It was copied innumerable times in manuscript form when printing was a relatively new technology. It was printed only less often than the Bible was, in copies and innumerable editions and so on. Can you give us something of the background of the book and the author, please?
4: Yes, absolutely. So as you mentioned, this book was written right at the very end of the Middle Ages, in the 14th or 15th century, when printing was just in its very early stages. And The Imitation of Christ, as soon as it was written, it became phenomenally popular. So it's attributed traditionally to Thomas a Kempis, and I'll talk about that attribution in a moment. But the book itself was written in manuscript form anonymously, and its first publications were also anonymous. The author chose, out of humility, not to be listed. But it became instantly an overnight success, and it was a beloved book by people as diverse as St. Thomas More. Henry VIII actually loved this book very dearly. St. Ignatius Loyola, Thérèse of Lisieux, and so many others. And it is just a wonderful treasure. It is, in a way, a kind of course, we have sacred scriptures, which we know are the divinely inspired word of God. But this provides a practical manual for putting the essence of the gospel into practice. And in terms of length, it's a relatively short book. But in terms of content and impact, it's a book of the most profound significance. And apart from the Bible, it's been regarded as the most widely published and sold book there is. There's over 2,000 known editions of this book in existence. Oh. And that was back in the 19th century. There were over 2,000. I don't know how many there would be now.
2: Right.
4: And second best-selling book of all time, second most translated book of all time, although in these days of Harry Potter, I'm not sure if it still would be second, but nevertheless, it is a phenomenally influential book.
2: Friends, we're speaking today with Benedictine Father Robert Nixon, a monk of the Abbey of the Most Holy Trinity. We're talking about the imitation of Christ. Father, I'm holding in my hands very carefully, and I really do wish I had gloves, a beautifully bound, leather-bound edition from Tan Books. There's gold leaf. There's a silk ribbon. The translation is from Schallinger, who also wrote prayers and directives for each chapter. This is so refreshing. I read too much in electronic form myself. As an undergrad, yeah. I had to read everything in paperback because I was broke. It's rare to find beautifully made volumes today. What was the inspiration behind this edition?
4: Yeah. So, you know, I think there are certain books where it makes sense to have a very beautifully presented and lasting volume of it. And of course, there are certain books where we just, you know, want to read once, and so it's good to buy a paperback or electronic edition. But a book which we know that we're going to keep, that we're going to reread, is worth having. And then it makes the whole reading thing a almost sacred spirit experience, a precious moment. And for Benedictines, we place a lot of emphasis on the practice of sacred reading. And, you know, to take out a beautiful volume like this, to know that this is not just a kind of throwaway thing here for this year, but out next year. This is a book which will be a companion for a person's entire life, which you can reread innumerable times and continually discover something new in it. So I think that's the heart of this this wonderful Tan edition, and it's a fantastic translation as well. Extremely faithful, yet at the same time, very, very direct and easy to follow. So, you know, I really congratulate Tan on the production of this wonderful edition, and it was a great privilege for me to be involved in the commentary series on it.
2: I want to jump into the text of the book itself. Now, Sister Mary Raphael, who wrote an introduction, said that a campus arms us for spiritual combat and the transformation of society. And I think that's by helping people to become saints rather than, you know, just becoming social justice warriors or becoming, you know, feverishly, you know, the champion of whatever the current thing is. There is something perennial about that. And he begins the book with what he calls useful admonitions. And he said that we are to be called to the imitation of Christ, especially in his virtues, to have a contempt of the vanities of this world. And he says, this is the highest wisdom: by despising the world, to tend towards heavenly kingdoms. Now, when we talk about despising the world, I think we're using the phrase the world the way that St. John used it in his gospel, that it was worldliness versus the life of the Spirit. God's creation is good. The fallen world is seductive. We've got about 3 minutes in this segment. Can you help us begin to unpack what a Kempis's project is here?
4: Yeah, absolutely. So, you know, the word disdain, it's a translation of contemptus mundi, which is a traditional medieval expression. And, you know, disdain doesn't imply hating or, you know, hostility, but rather it implies a kind of strong detachment from it. And, you know, this is so important because it's only in that way that we can be fully attached to God, to the true and eternal God, and valuing the created world as the reflection and expression of this eternal God, but not as the source of our true happiness in itself.
2: Yeah, and I think that it is so important because we hear young people in particular, you know, this world is our common home. It's our true home. Fraternity is the greatest good. You know, I want to breathe clean air and drink clean water, and I would prefer not to have people try to kill me if that's possible. We're meant for something more, and I think Kempis is insisting on that loudly. Is that fair?
4: Indeed, I think he's right, and he's pointing out that it's in vain that we seek perfect happiness in this world, that it's in vain that we try to turn this world into some kind of utopia. And if you look at the disasters that have happened in history, whether it's been socialism or fascism and so forth, they all have at their heart the delusion that somehow people can make this world perfect.
5: Right.
4: And, you know, I think it's such an important lesson to think, well, this world is what it is. It's fallen. It's a place of pilgrimage. That's not to say we shouldn't do our best to make it, you know, as good as we can. But at the same time, you know, this inner detachment is so important. And I think a lot of the world's problems would actually be solved if people set their heart less on the problems of this world.
5: I am in agreement with you. In the United States, at least, when people decide to show they are thirsting for justice by burning down buildings and robbing their neighbors' stores, they chant, "No justice, no peace." And I said, well, then there's going to be no peace, because justice in this life is always imperfect, because we live in a finite and fallen world. And any reference to justice or peace without reference to the sovereignty of Christ the King is always a fool's errand, always an occasion for disappointment. And I think if we had our grasp on this world a little bit more lightly, we might be available to receive the wisdom, the perennial wisdom that a Kempis is pointing us to. Friends, when we come back, we're going to continue our conversation with Benedictine Father Robert Nixon, monk of the Abbey of the Most Holy Trinity in Western Australia. We're talking about a new, very handsome edition of the spiritual classic, The Imitation of Christ by Thomas A. Kempis. We're going to link to that and Father's commentary. Remember, our rallying cry here is Christus Mundum, Mundus Christo, bringing Christ to the world and the world to Christ. We do it because our Lord says so, for the greater glory of God, the love of our neighbor, and the salvation of our own soul. 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Take this to your family and friends. Together, we'll take it to the whole world. Back in 2 minutes. Stay with us. We'll be right back.

0: when the pagan centurion said, "Only say the word and my servant will be healed," the Lord said, "Never, never have I found this much faith in Israel." Quite a statement. Never. So what's he going to say about you and me? Is he going to look at us and say, "Well done, good and faithful servant. You believed, you lived it. You are fantastic." Or is he going to look at us and say, "I tell you, I do not know you." I'll say, "But Lord, Lord, you did this and that and the other thing." Does he know us? Do we know him? Is the real question. Because if we truly know him, we're going to love him and we're going to live according to his way. That's the challenge put before all of us.
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2: Is abortion really safe? We don't know. Despite the seriousness of abortion as a medical intervention, New York fails to require the Department of Health or any state agency to specifically track abortion complications, leaving New York without a transparent system to monitor outcomes. 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Abortion is not healthcare. Learn more at fclny.org.
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6: Praise be Jesus Christ. This is Father Robert McTague of the Society of Jesus, your daily host for the Catholic Current, where we bring Christ to the world and the world to Christ. 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My returning guest today is Benedictine Father Robert Nixon. He's a monk of the Abbey of the Most Holy Trinity in Western Australia. We're talking about a very handsome edition of the spiritual classic, The Imitation of Christ, by Thomas A. Kempis. Produced now by Tan Books. We're going to make links to that book and to Father's commentary available. Father, he starts the book talking about an interior conversation, and he talks about making room for Christ and learning how to dwell with Christ crucified. I want to add my own gloss on that and get your thoughts on it. You know, when I was teaching undergraduates, every spring semester, all the 19-year-olds were absolutely convinced that they had discovered and invented romantic love, and that, you know, all the young men were convinced that life, the universe, and everything owed them a girlfriend, and all the young ladies were convinced that the cosmos owed them a boyfriend. And I said, this can only end badly, because you're approaching each other from craving. You have to give Christ our Lord every opportunity to be the first satisfaction of your heart, and so then you can meet someone from the stance of overflowing rather than craving. I might as well have asked the dog to do algebra. People didn't understand me, but isn't this analogous to what a Kempis is pointing to, that whatever it is that we're looking for, we're not going to find it unless Christ comes first?
7: Absolutely. So every human heart has within it this infinite longing, this capacity and this desire to receive the highest good. But very often we're deceived into thinking we're going to find the highest good in something in this world, whether it's in riches or success, or, as you mentioned quite rightly, Father McTagg, at the beginning, in romantic love. And I mean, of course, I don't want to play down the importance of romantic love in human life, but it is never going to be the source of our perfect happiness and fulfillment. And so people find themselves searching after things aspiring after things which are basically illusions, and then when they obtain them, they find themselves profoundly disappointed. So to recognize, I think, the first thing is that our true love is for this highest good, for God himself. And God himself is revealed perfectly in the person of Jesus Christ. He is made flesh in Jesus Christ. So that if we place our love, our hope, our desire for happiness in Christ himself and in nothing else, then we position ourselves to live well in this world. Everything else will then kind of fall into place if we have our loves in the right order. Our first love being God, and then everything else loved in relation to God.
6: You know, my spiritual father, St. Ignatius Loyola, said that the hallmark of spiritual maturity is that when a soul is no longer able to love a creature in its own right, but only in reference to its creator and Lord. So again, my gloss is to be able to stand before a person and say, because of who God is and because of who you are to God, I choose to love and serve you. And that is the proper order. And also be clear, whenever we invoke Christ, we're speaking about him crucified. It seems in a lot of our current spiritual language today, Christ seems to be without wounds. Why is that?
7: Yes, I think there is a hesitancy to accept the great mystery, not only that God was made flesh and dwelt among us, but also that he suffered and that he died for the sake of our salvation. And I think, you know, people, the resistance to that type of thinking, it's almost a return to a form of paganism in which we see God only as triumphant, as this figure like Odin or Zeus, rather than seeing him as Christ Jesus, this loving human being, very strong, omnipotent, in fact, but prepared to undergo all the pains of love and to be obedient unto death, which is actually true heroism, which is true strength.
6: Friends, we're speaking today with Benedictine Father Robert Nixon, a monk of the Abbey of the Most Holy Trinity in Western Australia. We're talking about the spiritual classic by Thomas A. Kempis called The Imitation of Christ, and in particular, an extraordinarily handsome leather-bound volume now available through Tan Books. It seems to me that we're going to imitate Christ, not just admire him from afar. We have to be willing to live as he lived, and in some way, to die as he died. And he raises a stinging question. He said, if thou wilt suffer no opposition, how wilt that be a friend of Christ? Can you comment on that, please?
7: Indeed. So, you know, an essential aspect of love, of genuine love, is imitation. And we can't say that we really love Christ if we don't want to be anything like him. And we think about what Christ suffered, what he underwent, for the sake of truth, for the sake of love. And we should be prepared also to undergo a little pain and suffering. And if we think about our own pains and sufferings in this life, and they can be very great, but think about them in comparison to what Jesus, the Lord of the universe, underwent for the sake of us, and they instantly seem bearable, so that we're united with him in his pain and suffering and death, and thereby united with him in his glory and resurrection and immortality. And Father McTay, we can't have one without the other. So we embrace both as part of our call.
6: I want to read to you a paragraph. This is from chapter 30 of book 3. It's called Of Asking the Divine Assistance and of Confidence of Recovering Grace. And Christ says to the disciple, come to me when it is not well with thee. This is that which most of all hinders heavenly comfort, that thou art slow in turning thyself to prayer. For before thou earnestly prayest to me, thou seekest in the meantime many comforts and delights thyself in outward things. I want to pause for a moment. As a spiritual director myself and as a confessor, people seem to have this idea that they have an absolute right to protection against pain and an absolute right to adequate compensation for any inconvenience or pain. And when painful things happen in life, as they inevitably do, they look for the most immediate shortcut, which is very often something sinful, rather than turning to prayer to our Lord first. Would you comment on that, please?
7: Yeah, absolutely. So, yes, there is this aversion to any kind of pain or suffering, and the expectation that people can find an instant solution to it or some gratification which solves that problem. And, you know, I think we need to think about this life as an athlete thinks about their training. You know, you have to do what is hard and painful and difficult and so forth to get the results, to arrive at where you're destined to be. And to take that on when we undergo, you know, the various trials of life. You know, to think about life as a little bit like working out in a gym. You know, there's no pain, no gain. And it's a process of purification, of strengthening and so forth, and most importantly, of self-discipline and detachment. And that's what, you know, the experience of pain and suffering in this world teaches us. Every time we experience pain in this world, it's a sign and a symptom of some misplaced attachment, of some weakness. And we should accept it as a diagnostic, something that, a sign of something that we need to work on.
6: And I want to add to that, that when we turn to Christ as a last resort. Well, I've tried everything else. I might as well try this now. I'll continue that meditation. Our Lord says, "And hence it comes to pass that all things avail thee little, till thou take notice that I am he that delivers those that trust in me. Nor is there out of me any powerful help or profitable counsel or lasting remedy." What is it about fallen human nature that we're inclined to turn to Christ last rather than first? We've got about 3 minutes left here.
7: Exactly. And if you think about it, if we were asking a friend for help or something, we said, I've tried everyone else, so as a last resort, I'm asking you, that would actually be a kind of insult, wouldn't it? So we shouldn't turn to God as our last resort. We should turn to God immediately, and we should ask him either for help, or if it's better for him not to give us help, the strength and the patience to gain whatever we need. And we should thank him in every single circumstance. So we shouldn't have him just as when we're in desperate, when we've lost all hope. We should turn to him first as the source of our hope. Then everything else will put itself in order.
6: Right. I think too that there's the story of, you know, Peter getting out of the boat and he's got his eyes on our Lord and he's walking on the water. But as soon as he attends to the storm primarily rather than to our Lord, he begins to sink. Peter had not yet had the habit of approaching our Lord with an undivided heart. Is it fair to say that one of the lessons of a Kempis is that if we have the habit of approaching Christ with an undivided heart, that we cannot be shaken by the storms of life?
7: Indeed. The storms then will not exist for us. They'll be as nothing if God is our all in all. And it's part of our fallen condition to have this divided heart, to seek for the things we can touch and see and feel. But, you know, our mind, our will, our faith needs to be directed always to Christ, to God, our Savior.
6: Well, you know, I think there is a very important lesson to be learned here. You know, when our Lord comes to the boat in distress, the disciples really aren't expecting him, number one, and number two, aren't yet so familiar with him that they recognize him. So it takes time to know that Christ is faithful. It takes time to come to expect that he will arrive in the midst of the storm, because that's what he does. That's his nature. That's the nature of the incarnation. And it takes time to get to know, to hear his voice and become familiar with it. And I think one of the tragedies of our manic, fast-paced age is we run around and we run around and we run around and we don't listen for the voice of the shepherd. I'll have all my Carmelite friends stand up and cheer when I say we're not listening listening for the still small voice that whispers out of the storm. And one of the benefits of a book like Akempis's The Imitation of Christ is it pushes against that negative inclination. Friends, we come back and continue our conversation with Benedictine Father Robert Nixon. We're talking about the classic spiritual work by Thomas A. Kempis called The Imitation of Christ. 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We need to attract the attention of the listeners so that these conversations get the attention they deserve. Take these conversations to your family and friend, and together we'll take them around the world. We can do it with you. We cannot do it without you. Let's do this good work together. Back in just 2 minutes. Stay with us.

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2: Dialogue with someone who espouses relativism, which says there is no truth, or it might be true for you, but not for me. It's pretty frustrating. Deep down, we know these claims are false, but we often don't know why. Here's the reason. To say there is no truth is a contradiction. The assertion is tantamount to saying it's true that there is no truth. Plain absurdity. Now, the other position, there is no absolute truth, just truth relative to the individual set of beliefs, is problematic as well. The usage of the verb is implies an assertion about the objective order of things. It's the same thing as saying it's absolutely true that there is no absolute truth, which of course is a contradiction. No matter how the relativist slices the pie, he ends up with a contradiction, making relativism an unreasonable worldview. I'm Carlo Broussard with a Ready Reason for Catholic Answers, Catholic.com.
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5: Praise be Jesus Christ. 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My returning guest today is Benedictine Father Robert Nixon. He's a monk of the Abbey of the Most Holy Trinity in Western Australia. We're talking about the spiritual classic by Thomas A. Kempis called The Imitation of Christ, in particular, a very handsome deluxe edition of this book from Tan Books. Father, I want to talk about the Blessed Sacrament and the emphasis that Kempis points insist on for the great reverence with which the Eucharist of Christ is to be received. And I say this with no small measure of pain because of recent reports and photographs from World Youth Day recently concluded that I will simply say I found to be very much disedifying, and I'll just leave that alone. But I'm going to just read a paragraph or two and ask for your thoughts on this. This is from the fourth part of the book on the Eucharist, and this is from chapter one with how great reverence Christ is to be received. Let me read to you from paragraph 11. Kempis writes this: "Oh, the wonderful and hidden grace of this sacrament, which only the faithful of Christ know, but unbelievers and such as are slaves to sin cannot experience. In the sacrament is conferred spiritual grace, lost virtue is repaired in the soul, and beauty disfigured by sin returns again. And so great sometimes is this grace that from the abundance of the devotion that is bestowed, not only the mind but the frail body also feels a great increase of strength." Can you offer your comment, please?
6: Yes, yes. So, you know, the great power of the sacrament of the Eucharist is something which we can sometimes overlook in our familiarity or cease to experience. And this is why we need to approach it with such devout reverence and such faith. And you know, as he mentions, it imbues to us this spiritual healing and grace. And you know, when we're properly attuned, when we're properly devout, it's something which we can't fail to notice entering into us, the very substance, the essence of the divinity himself, and it unites us to Christ in a mystical sense. So, you know, this is so important. It's not just a recreation of a Last Supper or a symbol of fraternity or whatever. It is actually receiving the true body and blood of our Lord Jesus Christ. And, you know, we need to do that with the utmost reverence. If we can't do it with that reverence, then, you know, it's better to wait until it's there.
7: Well, you know, I caused a stir a few months ago in Homiletic and Pastoral Review. I wrote an essay called What Many Priests No Longer Believe. And this is on the basis of conversations with very many priests in the English-speaking world. And the consensus I got from them was that many priests no longer believe that their congregations have the faith. And they say that because of the way that people conduct themselves at Mass. A priest of my close acquaintance just this week interrupted a Mass to say, oh, what a jaunty little tune that is, because someone's phone was ringing and would not be silenced. I can't imagine a Kempis surviving an indignity like that. I would say this, that reverence for the Eucharist is an expression of gratitude of who our Savior is and what he saved us from and at what cost. And if we only play at being sinners, then we can only play at being saved. And reverence is just an inconvenience on the way to getting it all done. What are your thoughts on that?
6: Yeah, absolutely. So we should take reception of the Blessed Sacrament very seriously, because if we receive it worthily and with faith and devotion for our healing. But if we receive it unworthily, it's for our condemnation. And one of the things which Thomas A. Kempis talks about is frequent reception of the Eucharist. But when they said frequent reception of the Eucharist in the late Middle Ages and in the early Renaissance, they were talking about, you know, maybe once a month, maybe once a week, but it was always after careful preparation. And I think this is something which people take so lightly. They treat it as if it's just, you know, oh, well, I'm here at Mass, so, you know, everyone's lining up, so I'll just jump into the line with them, without preparing themselves in their heart. But we should actually be filled with a kind of awe and also with an almost fear before we accept the body and blood of Christ. We should, if we don't actually go to confession beforehand, we should at least make an act of repentance and examination of conscience, and we should really prepare ourselves, recognizing our unworthiness, and then afterwards taking proper time in prayer and meditation to contemplate the great grace which we've received. And this is to benefit most fruitfully from the sacrament. Not just to go up and you know, as if it's just a matter of course, as if something you do because you happen to be there.
7: Right. No, there is something rather inevitable about it all. I know some listeners have objected when I refer to people treating the Eucharist as a liturgical participation trophy. I stand by that because of the absolute incomprehension with which they receive. When I tell someone, not one hand, two, and they put out their hands side by side, and I say, no, the two hands together, and then so rather than 8 inches apart, they put them with their pinkies touching, and I say, no, one on top of another. So because even if one read and believed at face value the legislation of the 1970s, that kind of thoughtless behavior was not called for or anticipated. So I think people have been on spiritual autopilot for a very long time. Friends, I'm in conversation with Benedictine Father Robert Nixon. He is a monk of the Abbey of the Most Holy Trinity in Western Australia, and we're talking about a new edition of the spiritual classic, The Imitation of Christ by Thomas A. Kempis. Father, I want to read another paragraph and get your comment on it from A. Kempis. Kempis writes this, "Yet it is much to be lamented and pitied that we should be so lukewarm and negligent as not to be drawn with greater affection to the receiving of Christ, and whom consists all the hope and merit of those that shall be saved. For he is our sanctification and our redemption. He is our comfort and pilgrimage and the eternal beatitude of the saints. It is therefore much to be lamented that many esteem so lightly the saving mystery which rejoices heaven and preserves the whole world. And he concludes with this line, "Oh, the blindness and hardness of heart of man that doth not more highly prize so unspeakable a gift, and from daily use falls into a disregard of it." Can you comment on that, please?
6: Yes, very much. What he's talking here is about this over-familiarity with the Blessed Sacrament, this hardness of heart which makes us insensate to what it truly is. It really is the body and blood of our Lord Jesus Christ. Though it has the appearance of bread and wine, its essence is that body and blood. So that we need to give an example of Saint Ignatius Loyola. He would break out in tears when he was celebrating the Mass.
7: Yes.
6: And this is a common experience amongst the saints, to be filled with this great reverence, this unspeakable awe. And I think we should each try to cultivate that. And we can cultivate it by contemplating Christ, contemplating his passion, as before we receive and as we receive.
7: Right. I think, again, that casualness is just so shocking. And I don't understand why my brother priests tolerate that. So I want to jump ahead a little bit. He writes something about the dignity of the sacrament and the priestly state. And please indulge me. I just want to read this paragraph because it's sublime. A Kempis says, "A priest clad in his sacred vestments is Christ's vice-regent to pray to God for himself and for all the people in a suppliant and humble matter. He has before him and behind him the sign of the cross of the Lord, that he may always remember the passion of Christ. He bears the cross before him in his vestment, that he may diligently behold the footsteps of Christ and fervently endeavor to follow them." I could go on for an hour. Would you offer your comments just on what I've read, please?
6: This reverence in the celebration of the sacrament is so important. And I believe this is why so many young people are drawn to the traditional form of the Mass, because not simply because it's said in Latin, but because the way it's said is with great reverence. And that often is lacking in our modern liturgical practice. And I think there was a certain generation of priests who were almost deliberately cultivating that lack of reverence for whatever reason. But you know, upon reflection, it was a grave mistake, and still lives on to this day, and is a grave mistake, that the priest should be aware of the important office which he's fulfilled, as you mentioned, as being like the altar Christus, as acting in the place of Christ, and not to take it as light. So I think that I'm not saying that priests should be, you know, deadly serious all the time and so forth, but certainly in the celebration of this sacrament, there should be the greatest reverence and seriousness.
7: You know, I just want to go the last sentence of this paragraph. If you believe this, how could you not want this? He writes, "When a priest celebrates Mass, he honors God, he rejoices the angels, he edifies the church, he helps the living, he obtains rest for the dead, and makes himself partaker of all that is good." If you really understand that and believe it, how could you not want that? We got about 2 minutes left in this segment. Can I get you to comment on it?
6: Yes. So the priest in the celebration of the Mass is making this offering to the honor and glory of God on behalf of the people. And, when we're aware of what actually is happening in the sacrament of the Eucharist, that it's actually participating in the saving death of Christ, that one supreme sacrifice, and that we're all called to share in that. You know, it's not about entertaining the people. It's not even about instructing the people, but rather it is about making this sacrifice on behalf of the people to the glory of God for the salvation of human souls. And this is truly awe-inspiring. We should approach it with the deepest reverence, with the deepest awe, with holy fear. And in doing so, we make it fruitful for all who are participating.
7: See, I think that that is so important that we become aware of the truly awesome and terrible work of priesthood, to be configured to Christ in such a way that Christ, the faithful priest, can be present in a particular time and place and make his priestly work, his sanctifying, ordering, sacrificial work, available to his beloved people. And the prospect of being that kind of fruitful instrument in the hands of the Lord Almighty, that is worth sacrificing one's life for. That is worth putting aside all worldly riches and honors and blandishments so that you can be that vessel, you can be that Christ bearer, you can be that chalice. And I think if young men heard priests talk about that more often, they might aspire to say, yes, I'd rather live and die for that than for anything else. Friends, when we come back, we're going to continue our conversation with Benedictine Father Robert Nixon. He's a monk of the Abbey, Most Holy Trinity in Western Australia. We're talking about the spiritual classic, The Imitation of Christ by Thomas A. Kempis. 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That's GAB.com. The channel is The Catholic Current. When to give you a heads up, next Friday we're celebrating 5 years with me at the helm of the Catholic Current. We'd like to know what the Catholic Current has meant to you these past 5 years. Let us know. 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Please do stay with us.

0: this is Steve Gleason with your one-minute tool for Catholic evangelism. Here's the question for your non-Catholic friend. Since you may not agree that the New Testament came to us through the oral tradition of the apostles, how do you believe it did come to us? So here's your three best friendship tools for Catholic evangelism. Number one, a language aid. In Latin, the word tradition is a verb, not a noun. It's the act of handing over. Handing over what? Handing over the faith. You see, capital T tradition continues to answer the questions the Bible doesn't explicitly answer. For example, you've noticed that contraception or doctor-assisted suicide and many other crucial human topics are not laid out in the Bible. Secondly, analogous to baseball, the totality of baseball has been handed on to each generation. This is very different than just the small T tradition of, saying, not flipping the bat after hitting a home run. And thirdly, in case you're trying to rid church traditions to be non-traditional, just know that capital T tradition is what got you to Jesus. Drop kicking small religious traditions to be considered non-traditional is like the dog chasing his tail. His task is never fruitless and thoroughly silly.
1: As many of you know, altar rails in Catholic churches have almost entirely disappeared throughout the Catholic Church. But that we have an altar rail here is a blessing from Almighty God, because it allows us to be the Catholics we ought to be, kneeling in adoration of our Lord and God when the priest comes. And the words of Graham Greene in that wonderful novel, The Power and the Glory, the priest comes to you and places God on the tongues of men. It reminds me of a beautiful phrase from G.K. Chesterton, that a man never stands so tall as when he is on his knees.
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4: Praise be Jesus Christ. This is Father Robert McTagg of the Society of Jesus, your daily host for the Catholic Current, where we bring Christ to the world and the world to Christ. 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My returning guest today is Benedictine Father Robert Nixon. He's a monk of the Abbey Most Holy Trinity in Western Australia. We're talking about the spiritual classic, The Imitation of Christ by Thomas a Kempis. Father, I think back to my student days when I was studying theology in London, and I went to a museum for the centenary celebration of one of my favorite artists. And I enjoyed that time there. And then I went back with a friend who was an art historian, and it was like seeing it all for the first time. There's no substitute for having a knowledgeable, sympathetic companion for a great work. That's true of literature as well. You have commentaries available on this book. Can you tell them about us, please?
5: Yeah, so the commentaries, it's part of the 10 commentary series of podcasts. And the idea of these is to analyze, to break down each of the chapters or sections and to look at what Thomas a Kempis is saying, because sometimes, he was writing some centuries ago. Sometimes the way he expresses things can be a bit difficult for a contemporary reader. It's not overly difficult, but sometimes clarification is helpful. And also to think about how we can apply these things to our modern life situation, to the kind of situations which people encounter in today's world. And that's the idea of these commentaries. And in a way, the commentaries are actually designed to make the reading experience slower and more immersive. So you don't just, each of the chapters of this book is quite short. You can read a chapter, if you just read it straight through, in like 5 minutes. But the idea of having the commentaries is that it allows for meditation, for contemplation, for asking the question, how does this apply to me, for self-reflection. And this is so important, Father McTagg.
4: Well, in my student days, I rushed through a lot of great books, and it's been my great fortune, at least imperfectly, to come back and reread books with more mature eyes over time. I think that trying to read a Kempis in one sitting Well, physically, it might be possible. I think emotionally, it would be unbearable because it's so rich. I mean, it's the language is simple. This is not like reading Karl Rahner or Immanuel Kant, but it's so rich and so challenging and so contrary to the cult of self-esteem that has been trying to invade the church through most of my lifetime. Can we talk about how to read it slowly and how to read it repeatedly?
5: Yes. So what I would recommend for a person who is approaching this book for the first time is to read one chapter a day. And, you know, I think it's good to read that chapter early in the day and also towards the end of the day. And if they have the opportunity to listen to these 10 podcasts, this commentary series, it will really break it down for them. And throughout the day, to think over different parts of the chapter. And the chapter itself might only be, you know, a couple of thousand words. But out of that chapter will stand out phrases and sentences and ideas. And often it's the ideas which seem most troubling or most challenging, which are really speaking most deeply to our hearts.
4: Right. You know, if I were directing a retreat based on this, I think the passages that people were inclined to resist would be the ones I would lean into, because that's where those places, to use the Jesuit term, you know, being stretched for greater glory. I mean, those things that we're trying to hide behind our back from God is where we need to give our attention. Is that right?
5: Yeah. So it's the parts which, you know, which are a little bit uncomfortable, which hurt, which challenge. These are all the signs that they're things which need to be addressed. I mean, it's like when you go to a doctor, the doctor, you know, focuses on the parts where you're not so comfortable. And the

0: contemplative about writing something out in your own hand and making it your own. It just, it sinks in more. I'm sure you've heard that a lot of younger people, they have an acronym TLDR, too long, didn't read. Now that breaks my heart because I'm a lifelong reader. We have got about 3 minutes left. Why is this book worth the effort? This is not a children's book. This is adult fare. This is not milk. This is meat. Why is it worth the effort?
1: The Imitation of Christ is one of the great classics. It's ranked after the Bible as the second most influential spiritual writing in our European Christian tradition. And for this reason, every Catholic should have read it at least once. Not to have read it is a glaring omission. It's an enormous lacuna in a person's spiritual formation. So I recommend for a person who hasn't read it to read it, and to read it very deeply and seriously. And for a person who has read it in the past, maybe in the distant past, to revisit it, to refamiliarize themselves with it. It is such a wonderful tool. It will it's a book which will change a person's life forever.
0: As I read through some of these more challenging passages, it's either Christ crucified or it's something else, and that something else ultimately will fail us. Is that a fair assessment of what Akempis is trying to communicate?
1: Yes, he gives us a philosophy of life and a spirituality which is very different to what people have typically encountered in the modern world. And this philosophy, this spiritual approach, is one which is focused on Christ as our Lord and Savior. It's focused on a strong detachment from this world, of a kind of humility, a profound humility, which is nothing to do with low self-esteem, but on the contrary is born of courage and strength and true groundedness. And it gives us exactly what we need to face the challenges of this modern life and to come through as victors, to rejoice in the eternal glory of the resurrection.
0: And I want to make clear that humility doesn't mean discounting our gifts. It's not having Luciano Pavarotti say he's a poor singer. That would just be an unconvincing lie. Humility is rooted in telling the truth. The truth is God is holy and we are not. And the truth is that we must be holy and we can't become holy on our own. So God Almighty sends us his Christ to help us to do what absolutely must be done with eternal consequences. And it's something that we cannot do on our own, but it is something that we can do in cooperation with God's grace. Thomas A. Kempis knew that, and he wrote that out of a life of very, very fruitful prayer and a very, very grateful wisdom. And that's why I urge people to avail yourself of this classic, and in particular, Father Marx's commentary. Father Robert Nixon of Abbey of Most Holy Trinity, God bless your good work. Thank you for an edifying conversation. I look forward to next time.
1: Thank you, Father McTague. God bless you, and God bless all your listeners.
0: I'm Jesuit Father Robert McTague, your host every day of the Catholic Current. 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Together we'll take it to the whole world. Through the intercession of Our Lady of Mount Carmel, may mighty God bless you, Father, Son, and Holy Spirit. Go in peace, and please do pray for me, for I am a sinner.

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1: The Station of the Cross Catholic Media Network presents Saints and Seasons. On August 11th, we celebrate the feast of Saint Philomena, Virgin and Martyr. The tomb that bears Philomena's name was discovered in the year of our Lord 1802, and some years later, miracles began to be attributed to her intercession. Veneration of her relics was approved, and a few decades later, a Dominican tertiary received revelations from Philomena regarding her life story. She had taken a vow of virginity as a young girl and was beheaded on the Feast of St. Lawrence after refusing the advances of the Emperor Diocletian and dramatically surviving many other attempts at execution. St. John Vianney built a shrine in her honor, and he attributed to her intercession all the miracles that he worked during his life. His example dramatically increased veneration of the Virgin Martyr. Other great saints with a devotion to Philomena include St. Damian of Molokai, St. Peter Julian Aymar, St. Francis Xavier Cabrini, and many more. As is the case with many of the 14 Holy Helpers and other great saints whose intercession has been demonstrated over the centuries, official liturgical celebration of Philomena has sadly fallen prey to a modern obsession with historicity. Having never been outright banned, however, devotion to St. Philomena has continued to flourish. Also honored on this day are St. Clara of Assisi in the modern calendar, Saints Tibertius and Susanna, St. Alexander the Charcoal Burner, St. Galgericus, St. Atracta, and many other martyrs, confessors, and holy virgins. For more about the saints and seasons of the Catholic Church, visit thestationofthecross.com/saints and seasons.

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0: assistance.
1: Lord, make haste to help me.
0: Glory to the Father, and to the Son, and to the Holy Spirit.
1: As it was in the beginning, is now, and will be forever. Amen.

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1: O God, you are my God, for you I long. For you my soul is thirsting. 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So I gaze on you in the sanctuary to see your strength and your glory.
2: For your love is better than life. My lips will speak your praise. So I will bless you all my life. In your name I will lift up my hands. My soul shall be filled as with a banquet. My mouth shall praise you with joy.
1: On my bed I remember you. On you I muse through the night, for you have been my help. In the shadow of your wings I rejoice. My soul clings to you. Your right hand holds me fast.
2: Glory to the Father, and to the Son, and to the Holy Spirit.
1: As it was in the beginning, is now, and will be forever. Amen.
0: My soul clings to you, my God, because I endured death by fire for your sake. The Lord sent his angel to free me from the fire, and I escaped the flames unharmed.
2: Bless the Lord, all you works of the Lord. Praise and exalt him above all forever. Angels of the Lord, bless the Lord. You heavens, bless the Lord. All you waters above the heavens, bless the Lord. All you hosts of the Lord, bless the Lord. Sun and moon, bless the Lord. Stars of heaven, bless the Lord.
1: Every shower and dew, bless the Lord. All you winds, bless the Lord. Fire and heat, bless the Lord. Cold and chill, bless the Lord. Dew and rain, bless the Lord. Frost and chill, bless the Lord. Ice and snow, bless the Lord. Nights and days, bless the Lord. Light and darkness, bless the Lord. Lightnings and clouds, bless the Lord.
2: Let the earth bless the Lord. Praise and exalt him above all forever. Mountains and hills, bless the Lord. Everything growing from the earth, bless the Lord. You springs, bless the Lord. Seas and rivers, bless the Lord. You dolphins and all water creatures, bless the Lord. All you birds of the air, bless the Lord. All you beasts, wild and tame, bless the Lord. You sons of men, bless the Lord.
1: O Israel, bless the Lord. Praise and exalt him above all forever. Priests of the Lord, bless the Lord. Servants of the Lord, bless the Lord. Spirits and souls of the just, bless the Lord. Holy men of humble heart, bless the Lord. Hananiah, Azariah, Mishael, bless the Lord. Praise and exalt him above all forever.
2: Let us bless the Father and the Son and the Holy Spirit. Let us praise and exalt him above all forever. Blessed are you, Lord, in the firmament of heaven. Praiseworthy and glorious and exalted above all forever.
0: The Lord sent his angel to free me from the fire, and I escaped the flames unharmed. Blessed Lawrence prayed, I thank you, Lord, for permitting me to enter the gates of your kingdom.
1: Sing a new song to the Lord, his praise in the assembly of the faithful. Let Israel rejoice in its maker. Let Zion's sons exult in their king. Let them praise his name with dancing and make music with timbrel and harp.
2: For the Lord takes delight in his people. He crowns the poor with salvation. Let the faithful rejoice in their glory, shout for joy and take their rest. Let the praise of God be on their lips and a two-edged sword in in their hand, to deal out vengeance to the nations and punishment on all the peoples, to bind their kings in chains and their nobles in fetters of iron, to carry out the sentence preordained. This honor falls for all his faithful.
1: Glory to the Father, and to the Son, and to the Holy Spirit.
2: As it was in the beginning, is now, and will be forever.
1: Amen.
0: Blessed Lawrence prayed, I thank you, Lord, for permitting me to enter the gates of your kingdom. A reading from 2 Corinthians. Praise be God, the Father of our Lord Jesus Christ, the Father of mercies, and the God of all consolation. He comforts us in all our afflictions and thus enables us to comfort those who are in trouble with the same consolation we have received from him. As we have shared much in the suffering of Christ, so through Christ do we share abundantly in his consolation. The word of the Lord.

0: The Lord is my strength, I shall always praise him. The Lord is my strength, I shall always praise him. He has become my Savior, I shall always praise him. Glory to the Father, and to the Son, and to the Holy Spirit. The Lord is my strength, I shall always praise him. Do not be afraid, my son, for I am with you. If you should walk through the fire, the flames will not harm you, nor will the odor of burning cling to you.
1: Blessed be the Lord, the God of Israel. He has come to his people and set them free.
2: He has raised up for us a mighty Savior, born of the house of his servant David.
1: Through his holy prophets, he promised of old that he would save us from our enemies, from the hands of all who hate us.
2: He promised to show mercy to our fathers and to remember his holy covenant.
1: This was the oath he swore to our father Abraham, to set us free from the hands of our enemies, free to worship him without fear, holy and righteous in his sight all the days of our life.
2: You, my child, shall be called the prophet of the Most High, for you will go before the Lord to prepare his way, to give his people knowledge of salvation by the forgiveness of their sins.
1: In the tender compassion of our God, the dawn from on high shall break upon us to shine on those who dwell in darkness and the shadow of death, and to guide our feet into the way of peace.
2: Glory to the Father, and to the Son, and to the Holy Spirit.
1: As it was in the beginning, is now, and will be forever. Amen.
0: Do not be afraid, my son, for I am with you. If you should walk through the fire, the flames will not harm you, nor will the odor of burning cling to you.
3: Our Savior's faithfulness is mirrored in the fidelity of his witnesses who shed their blood for the word of God. Let us praise him in remembrance of them.
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0: Now let us offer the prayer Christ has given us as the model for all prayer.
5: Our Father, who art in heaven, hallowed be thy name. Thy kingdom come, thy will be done, on earth as it is in heaven. Give us this day our daily bread, and forgive us our trespasses, as we forgive those who trespass against us. And lead us not into temptation, but deliver us from evil.
0: O God, giver of that ardor of love for you, by which St. Lawrence was outstandingly faithful in service and glorious in martyrdom, grant that we may love what he loved and put into practice what he taught. Through our Lord Jesus Christ, your Son, who lives and reigns with you in the unity of the Holy Spirit, God, forever and ever. Amen. May the Lord bless us, protect us from all evil, and bring us to everlasting life.

0: The following excerpt is taken from a talk given by Archbishop Fulton J. Sheen.
1: I'm going to talk to you about what is happening in the church. So on the one hand, we had some stick in the muds. They were the psychotic. And then on the other hand, we had those who just simply lost almost totally the spirit of Christ. Now, this is the source of the confusion that we've had. And it had a double casualty. As a result of this split, schizophrenic split, the first casualty was retreat, spirituality, the attitude toward holiness. So some had retreats in which there was nothing but discussion. The idea of constant dialogue. Talk. No spirituality. Just a discussion of problems. And for about 4 or 5 years, we had a vogue of that kind of retreat. Actually, it was not a retreat at all. But now, it is interesting, I'm sure I give more retreats than any priest in the United States. And in all the invitations now that I get from priests, they want no more of these dialogue or discussion retreats. They want spirituality. I gave a retreat to lay people in Los Angeles. And almost everyone there was one whom you would know by name. They were well known in the television and cinematic world. And when I went into the convent where the retreat was to be held, the sisters took me into a big room and there were Coca-Cola machines, cigarette vending machines there, comfortable chairs. And they said, we'll hold the retreat here. And I said, don't you have the Blessed Sacrament? Yes, but we haven't had a retreat there for a year. I said, I want every one of you sisters tonight to be in the chapel. So at the beginning of retreat, now this was a typical Hollywood group. And I said to them, I want you to choose tonight where you're going to hold the retreat. We can go into this big room here where you'll be very comfortable, where you can smoke and drink, and we will discuss. Or you can come into this chapel with hard seats, and I will talk to you about our Blessed Lord. Which do you want? There was not one single exception. Every hand went up for the chapel. So the dialogue retreats, discussion retreats that were so popular for a time, are now passé. But I can see a great advantage in the discussion retreats. The retreat master never has to be prepared. All that he has to do is simply to submit his subject. And then let everyone tear the subject to pieces. And the discussion stops. It never concludes. And another advantage of the discussion retreat was you never had to make a decision. A discussion gives you the impression that you're doing something when you're only talking about it. And it avoids direct and immediate relationship with the Lord. Just recall the story of the woman at the well. Here this good woman comes to draw water at noon. Now in the East, no woman ever comes to a well at noon. She will come either in the evening or in the morning. But this one came in the heat of the day. The reason will be obvious later. She meets our Blessed Lord at the well. And whenever our Lord wishes to do a favor, he asks for one. He asks for a drink. And she said, how is it that you, a Jew, speak to me, a Samaritan? For they had no relations one with another, and they had not for centuries. Our blessed Lord then begins to talk to her under the symbol and analogy of water. And he promises her that she will have a new life, an inner life. There will be a spiritual spring inside of her, gushing inner joy, and she will not have to come to that well. She does not understand what our Lord is talking about. So our blessed Lord now gets down to something that's really nitty-gritty. He touches her soul. He said, go tell your husband. She said, I have no husband. Our Lord answered, thou sayest well, thou hast no husband, for thou hast five. And he with whom thou livest now is not thy husband. Well, that was very embarrassing. Now, what would you do if you were in the position of that woman? I know what I would do. I would change the subject. I would get into a discussion about something else. Let's stop morality. Let's stop spirituality. Let's have a theological discussion. And so she begins a debate. And she says to our Lord, where should we worship? Up on that hill as we Samaritans do? Or in the city of Jerusalem as do the Jews? Our Lord said neither. And then he finally brought her to a realization of he was the Son of God. She leaves her water pot at the well. She no longer has need of that. And the reason she came at noon was because she was a public woman and the other women would not let her come out with them. But she was the first woman who ever called our Lord Savior. Savior of the world. Now this is what we sometimes do. We want to avoid a direct encounter with Christ. And we do it through talk. That was the first casualty of the misunderstanding of the world. Now we come to the second casualty, which is far more serious. And that is the neglect of Christ. We have given him up to a shameful degree. The gospel has become social in the pulpits. Those of you who are Catholics, just try to recall what good books have appeared on the subject of Christ in the last 10 years. Very few. There have been plenty on the church, and they're all against it. You read one, you read them all. We're not on the subject of Christ. Look at this spectral cross that I'm wearing. Silver. A Jewish jeweler in New York, whom I have known for 25 years, called me one day and said, I have 100 silver crucifixes. Would you like to have them? I went down to his shop. And he said, I bought these for silver. I bought them from nuns. They said they're not going to wear the crucifix anymore. He said, what's wrong with your church? So I told him. 3 months later, I received him into the church. But this was given up. That's the reason I wear it. In reparation. And so we have talked about the church, politics, sociology, 1,001 other subjects, and in these days, when the soul needs Christ most, we speak about him less.

0: sorrowful mysteries of the Holy Rosary with Mother Angelica and the nuns of Our Lady of the Angels Monastery.
1: In the name of the Father, and of the Son, and of the Holy Spirit.
2: Amen.
1: I believe in God, the Father Almighty, creator of heaven and earth, and in Jesus Christ, his only Son, our Lord, who was conceived by the Holy Spirit, born of the Virgin Mary, suffered under Pontius Pilate, was crucified, died, and was buried. He descended into hell. The third day he rose again from the dead. He ascended into heaven and sits at the right hand of God, the Father Almighty, from whence he shall come to judge the living and the dead.
2: Amen.

0: Our Father who art in heaven, hallowed be thy name. Thy kingdom come, thy will be done on earth as it is in heaven.
1: Give us this day our daily bread, and forgive us our trespasses, as we forgive those who trespass against us. And lead us not into temptation, but deliver us from evil.
0: Amen. Hail Mary, full of grace, the Lord is with thee. Blessed art thou among women, and blessed is the fruit of thy womb, Jesus.
1: Holy Mary, Mother of God, pray for us sinners now and at the hour of our death. Amen.
0: Hail Mary, full of grace, the Lord is with thee. Blessed art thou among women, and blessed is the fruit of thy womb, Jesus.
1: Holy Mary,
0: full of grace, the Lord is with thee. Blessed art thou amongst women, and blessed is the fruit of thy womb, Jesus.
1: Holy Mary, Mother of God, pray for us sinners now and at the hour of our death. Amen.
0: Glory be to the Father, and to the Son, and to the Holy Spirit.
1: As it was in the beginning, is now, and ever shall be, world without end.
0: The first sorrowful mystery, the agony in the garden.
2: Dear Jesus, your example of resignation, acceptance, and love makes us realize that the Father has our lives in his hands, and nothing happens to us that is not for our good.
0: Our Father who art in heaven, hallowed be thy name. Thy kingdom come, thy will be done on earth as it is in heaven.
1: Give us this day our daily bread, and forgive us our trespasses, as we forgive those who trespass against us. And lead us not into temptation, but deliver us from evil. Amen.
0: Hail Mary, full of grace, the Lord is with thee. Blessed art thou among women, and blessed is the fruit of thy womb, Jesus.
1: Holy Mary, Mother of God, pray for us sinners now and at the hour of our death. Amen.
0: Hail Mary, full of grace, the Lord is with thee. Blessed art thou amongst women, and blessed is the fruit of thy womb, Jesus.
1: Holy Mary, Mother of God, pray for us sinners now and at the hour of our death. Amen.
0: Hail Mary, full of grace, the Lord is with thee. Blessed art thou among women, and blessed is the fruit of thy womb, Jesus.
1: Holy Mary, Mother of God, pray for us sinners now and at the hour of our death. Amen.
0: Hail Mary, full of grace, the Lord is with thee. Blessed art thou amongst women, and blessed is the fruit of thy womb, Jesus.
1: Holy Mary,
0: full of grace, the Lord is with thee. Blessed art thou among women, and blessed is the fruit of thy womb, Jesus.
1: Holy Mary, Mother of God, pray for us sinners now and at the hour of our death. Amen.
0: Hail Mary, full of grace, the Lord is with thee. Blessed art thou amongst women, and blessed is the fruit of thy womb, Jesus.
1: Holy Mary,
0: full of grace, the Lord is with thee. Blessed art thou amongst women, and blessed is the fruit of thy womb, Jesus.
1: Holy Mary, Mother of God, pray for us sinners now and at the hour of our death. Amen.
0: Hail Mary, full of grace, the Lord is with thee. Blessed art thou amongst women, and blessed is the fruit of thy womb, Jesus.
1: Holy Mary,
0: full of grace, the Lord is with thee. Blessed art thou among women, and blessed is the fruit of thy womb, Jesus.
1: Holy Mary, Mother of God, pray for us sinners now and at the hour of our death. Amen.
0: the Lord is with thee. Blessed art thou among women, and blessed is the fruit of thy womb, Jesus.
1: Holy Mary, Mother of God, pray for us sinners, now and at the hour of our death. Amen.
0: Glory be to the Father, and to the Son, and to the Holy Spirit.
1: As it was in the beginning, is now, and ever shall be, world without end. Amen.
0: O my Jesus,
1: forgive us our sins, save us from the fires of hell, and lead all souls to heaven, especially those in most need of your mercy.
0: The second sorrowful mystery, the scourging at the pillar.
2: Dear Jesus, this incident was not only painful, but humiliating. Each stroke of the whip made you wince with pain, and the gaze of the onlookers made you feel like a worm and no man.
0: Our Father, who art in heaven, hallowed be thy name, thy kingdom come, thy will be done on earth as it is in heaven.
1: Give us this day our daily bread, and forgive us our trespasses, as we forgive those who trespass against us. And lead us not into temptation, but deliver us from evil. Amen.
0: Hail Mary, full of grace, the Lord is with thee. Blessed art thou among women, and blessed is the fruit of thy womb, Jesus.
1: Holy Mary, Mother of God, pray for us sinners, now and at the hour of our death. Amen.
0: Hail Mary, full of grace, the Lord is with thee. Blessed art thou among women, and blessed is the fruit of thy womb, Jesus. Full of grace, the Lord is with thee. Blessed art thou among women, and blessed is the fruit of thy womb, Jesus.
1: Holy Mary, Mother of God, pray for us sinners, now and at the hour of our death. Amen.
0: Hail Mary, full of grace, the Lord is with thee. Blessed art thou among women, and blessed is the fruit of thy womb, Jesus.
1: Holy Mary, Mother of God, pray for us sinners, now and at the hour of our death. Amen.
0: Hail Mary, full of grace, the Lord is with thee. Blessed art thou amongst women, and blessed is the fruit of thy womb, Jesus.
1: Holy Mary, Mother of God, pray for us sinners, now and at the hour of our death. Amen.
0: Hail Mary, full of grace, the Lord is with thee. Blessed art thou amongst women, and blessed is the fruit of thy womb, Jesus.
1: Holy Mary, Mother of God, pray for us sinners, now and at the hour of our death. Amen.
0: Hail Mary, full of grace, the Lord is with thee. Blessed art thou amongst women, and blessed is the fruit of thy womb, Jesus.
1: Holy Mary,
0: Hail Mary, full of grace, the Lord is with thee. Blessed art thou among women, and blessed is the fruit of thy womb, Jesus.
1: Amen.

0: Blessed art thou amongst women, and blessed is the fruit of thy womb, Jesus. Full of grace, the Lord is with thee. Blessed art thou amongst women, and blessed is the fruit of thy womb, Jesus.
1: Holy Mary, Mother of God, pray for us sinners now and at the hour of our death. Amen.
0: Glory be to the Father, and to the Son, and to the Holy Spirit.
1: As it was in the beginning, is now, and ever shall be, world without end. Amen.
0: O my Jesus,
1: forgive us.
0: The third sorrowful mystery, the crowning with thorns.
2: Dear Jesus, our lack of confidence in your mercy and the lukewarmness of our love braided the crown of thorns, this instrument of torture, into a wreath of unspeakable pain.
0: Our Father, who art in heaven, hallowed be thy name. Thy kingdom come, thy will be done on earth as it is in heaven.
1: Give us this day our daily bread, and forgive us our trespasses, as we forgive those who trespass against us. And lead us not into temptation, but deliver us from evil. Amen.
0: Hail Mary, full of grace, the Lord is with thee. Blessed art thou among women, and blessed is the fruit of thy womb, Jesus.
1: Holy Mary, Mother of God, pray for us sinners now and at the hour of our death. Amen.
0: Hail Mary, full of grace, the Lord is with thee. Blessed art thou amongst women, and blessed is the fruit of thy womb, Jesus.
1: Holy

0: Blessed art thou amongst women, and blessed is the fruit of thy womb, Jesus.
1: Holy Mary, Mother of God, pray for us sinners now and at the hour of our death. Amen.
0: Hail Mary, full of grace, the Lord is with thee. Blessed art thou among women, and blessed is the fruit of thy womb, Jesus.
1: Holy Mary, Mother of God, pray for us sinners now and at the hour of our death. Amen.
0: Hail Mary, full of grace, the Lord is with thee. Blessed art thou among women, and blessed is the fruit of thy womb, Jesus.

0: is with Eve. Blessed art thou amongst the women, and blessed is the fruit of thy womb, Jesus.
1: Holy Mary, Mother of God, pray for us sinners now and at the hour of our death. Amen.
0: Hail Mary, full of grace, the Lord is with thee. Blessed art thou amongst women, and blessed is the fruit of thy womb, Jesus. Full of grace, the Lord is with thee. Blessed art thou amongst women, and blessed is the fruit of thy womb, Jesus.
1: Holy Mary, Mother of God, pray for us sinners now and at the hour of our death. Amen.
0: Hail Mary, full of grace, the Lord is with thee. Blessed art thou amongst women, and blessed is the fruit of thy womb, Jesus. Full of grace, the Lord is with thee. Blessed art thou amongst women, and blessed is the fruit of thy womb, Jesus.
1: Holy Mary, Mother of God, pray for us sinners now and at the hour of our death. Amen.
0: Glory be to the Father, and to the Son, and to the Holy Spirit.
1: As it was in the beginning, is now, and ever shall be, world without end. Amen.
0: Oh, my Jesus. The fourth powerful mystery, the carrying of the cross.
2: You loved us enough, dear Jesus, to take upon your bleeding shoulders the wood of your cross. May our cross be one cross, dear Jesus, that together we may glorify the Father and save souls.
0: Our Father, who art in heaven, hallowed be thy name. Thy kingdom come, thy will be done on earth as it is in heaven.
1: Give us this day our daily bread, and forgive us our trespasses, as we forgive those who trespass against us. And lead us not into temptation, but deliver us from evil. Amen.
0: Hail Mary, full of grace, the Lord is with thee. Blessed art thou among women, and blessed is the fruit of thy womb, Jesus.
1: Holy Mary, Mother of God, pray for us sinners now and at the hour of our death. Amen.
0: Hail Mary, full of grace, the Lord is with thee. Blessed art thou amongst women, and blessed is the fruit of thy womb, Jesus.
1: Holy

0: Blessed art thou amongst women, and blessed is the fruit of thy womb, Jesus.
1: Holy Mary, Mother of God, pray for us sinners now and at the hour of our death. Amen.
0: Hail Mary, full of grace, the Lord is with thee. Blessed art thou among women, and blessed is the fruit of thy womb, Jesus.
1: Holy Mary, Mother of God, pray for us sinners now and at the hour of our death. Amen.
0: Hail Mary, full of grace, the Lord is with thee. Blessed art thou among women, and blessed is the fruit of thy womb, Jesus.
1: Holy Mary,
0: full of grace, the Lord is with thee. Blessed art thou amongst the women, and blessed is the fruit of thy womb, Jesus.
1: Holy Mary, Mother of God, pray for us sinners now and at the hour of our death. Amen.
0: Hail Mary, full of grace, the Lord is with thee. Blessed art thou among women, and blessed is the fruit of thy womb, Jesus.
1: Holy Mary,
0: full of grace, the Lord is with thee. Blessed art thou amongst women, and blessed is the fruit of thy womb, Jesus.
1: Holy Mary, Mother of God, pray for us sinners now and at the hour of our death. Amen.
0: Hail Mary, full of grace, the Lord is with thee. Blessed art thou amongst women, and blessed is the fruit of thy womb, Jesus.
1: Holy Mary,
0: full of grace, the Lord is with thee. Blessed art thou amongst women, and blessed is the fruit of thy womb, Jesus.
1: Holy Mary, Mother of God, pray for us sinners now and at the hour of our death. Amen.
0: Glory be to the Father, and to the Son, and to the Holy Spirit.
1: As it was in the beginning, is now, and ever shall be, world without end. Amen.
0: O my Jesus,
1: forgive us our sins, save us from fires of hell, and lead all souls to heaven, especially those who most need thy mercy.
0: The fifth sorrowful mystery, the crucifixion.
2: You gave your life for us when we were yet sinners. Help us, Jesus, to see your loving gaze as you looked up to the Father with abandonment, at the thief with mercy, and at your mother with love.
0: Our Father, who art in heaven, hallowed be thy name, thy kingdom come, thy will be done on earth as it is in heaven.
1: Give us this day our daily bread, and forgive us our trespasses, as we forgive those who trespass against us. And lead us not into temptation, but deliver us.
0: Full of grace, the Lord is with thee. Blessed art thou amongst the women, and blessed is the fruit of thy womb, Jesus.

0: Lord is with thee. Blessed art thou amongst women, and blessed is the fruit of thy womb, Jesus. Hail Mary, full of grace, the Lord is with thee. Blessed art thou amongst women, and blessed is the fruit of thy womb, Jesus.
1: Holy Mary, Mother of God, pray for us sinners now and at the hour of our death. Amen.
0: Hail Mary, full of grace, the Lord is with thee. Blessed art thou amongst women, and blessed is the fruit of thy womb, Jesus.
1: Holy Mary,
0: full of grace, the Lord is with thee. Blessed art thou amongst women, and blessed is the fruit of thy womb, Jesus.
1: Holy Mary, Mother of God, pray for us sinners now and at the hour of our death. Amen.
0: Hail Mary, full of grace, the Lord is with thee. Blessed art thou amongst women, and blessed is the fruit of thy womb, Jesus.
1: Holy Mary,
0: Hail Mary, full of grace, the Lord is with thee. Blessed art thou amongst women, and blessed is the fruit of thy womb, Jesus.
1: Holy Mary, Mother of God, pray for us sinners now and at the hour of our death. Amen.
0: Hail Mary, full of grace, the Lord is with thee. Blessed art thou among women, and blessed is the fruit of thy womb, Jesus.
1: Holy Mary, Mother of God, pray for us sinners now and at the hour of our death. Amen.
0: Glory be to the Father, and to the Son, and to the Holy Spirit.
1: As it was in the beginning, is now, and ever shall be, world without end. Amen.
0: O my Jesus,
1: forgive us our sins, save us from the fires of hell, and lead all souls to heaven, especially those who most need thy mercy.
0: Hail, Holy Queen.
1: Mother.

0: us, Holy Mother of God.
1: That you may be worthy of the promises of Christ.
0: Let us pray. O God,
1: whose only begotten Son, by his life, death, and resurrection, has purchased for us the glories of eternal life, grant us this issue, that we may take it upon these mysteries of the Most Holy Virgin, of the Blessed Virgin Mary, we may imitate the faith attained, and obtain the living promise, through the same Christ our Lord. Amen.
0: May the divine assistance remain always with us.
1: And may the souls of the faithful departed, with the mercy of God, rest in peace. Amen.
0: In the name of the Father, and the Son, and the Holy Spirit.
1: Amen.
2: Please join us in praying the morning offering. In the name of the Father, and of the Son, and of the Holy Spirit. Amen. O Jesus, through the Immaculate Heart of Mary, I offer you my prayers, works, joys, and sufferings of this day. For all the intentions of your Sacred Heart, in union with the Holy Sacrifice of the Mass throughout the world, in reparation for my sins, for the intentions of all my relatives and friends, and in particular for the intentions of the Holy Father this month. In the name of the Father, and of the Son, and of the Holy Spirit, Amen.
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2: The angel of the Lord declared unto Mary, Hail Mary, full of grace, the Lord is with thee. Blessed art thou among women, and blessed is the fruit of thy womb, Jesus. Behold the handmaid of the Lord. Hail Mary, full of grace, the Lord is with thee. Blessed art thou among women, and blessed is the fruit of thy womb, Jesus. The Word was made flesh. Hail Mary, full of grace, the Lord is with thee. Blessed art thou among women, and blessed is the fruit of thy womb, Jesus. Pray for us, Holy Mother of God.

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1: Our first sermon for today is entitled Saint Philomena, Virgin and Martyr.
2: In late May of 1802, Roman workmen were excavating near the catacombs of St. Priscilla when they uncovered a tomb which had been sealed by three tiles. The three tiles had been painted with Christian symbols. There was a lily, it's a symbol of virginity, and there was a palm frond, it's a symbol of martyrdom. So they know they had uncovered the tomb of a virgin martyr. Other symbols on the tiles indicated the different tortures to which this virgin martyr had been subjected while she was showing her love for Christ. There was a scourge, an anchor, two arrows pointing in opposite directions, and a symbol of an ordeal by flaming arrows, which is a third arrow with a curved line. And the three tiles were also painted with a somewhat puzzling inscription. On one of the tiles, the first tile said Lumina, second tile said Pax Te, third tile said Cum Fe. After some head scratching, the workmen realized the three tiles were out of order, and we now know the reason for this. As it turns out, because the tiles are different sizes and the opening carved for the tomb was somewhat uneven, if they were placed in the correct order, there would have been a gap. The tomb would have been sealed. So the biggest tile, which should have been in the last place, had to be moved over into the front place in order to seal the tomb. At any rate, once the tiles were correctly arranged, they read Pax Tecum Philomena, which means peace be with thee, Philomena. These workmen had just uncovered the tomb of St. Philomena. When they removed the three tiles, there laying inside the tomb were her bones and also a broken clay flask. Why was there a clay flask in the tomb of this virgin martyr? Actually, it's very common to find a flask made out of crystal or glass or clay in the tomb of the martyrs because a flask was used to capture their blood and then it was buried along with them. At any rate, the sides of this broken clay flask were actually covered with a layer of dry blood. And of course, this blood, the blood of a virgin martyr, is also a holy relic. And so the workmen took a glass vase and very carefully began removing the tiny particles of dried blood from the inside of the broken shards of the clay flask and dropped the blood particles into the glass vase. And as they did that, the workmen and other witnesses there witnessed the first of St. Philomena's innumerable marvels. They were amazed to see that as these little brownish dried particles of blood fell into the glass vase, their appearance marvelously changed. From a dark brown color, suddenly they appeared to be small rubies or little emeralds or diamonds or little pieces of gold or silver. Early 1900s, Father Paul O'Sullivan described this phenomenon, quote, this phenomenon continues to the present day, by the way, quote, the blood is not in a liquid state, but quite dry and in appearance resembles ashes. It is preserved in a small crystal vase, which allows the visitor to see it. I had the happiness of examining this priceless treasure as many as 30 or 40 times. Each time, without fail, I saw the blood change most marvelously, and the transformation was so clear and distinct as not to allow room for the smallest doubt or misconception. Precious stones, rubies and emeralds, pieces of gold and particles of silver appeared mingled with the blood. One might shake the reliquary, and again the precious stones appeared, not always in the same way, but still clearly and distinctly. Close quote. At any rate, her relics were taken to the treasury there in Rome, and they remained there for a few more years until they were awarded to a small town near Naples, Mugnano. According to Don Calcruz, relics were first taken from Rome to Naples, where the bones were joined together with wire and then wrapped in cloth. And then they were placed inside a papier-mâché figure of St. Philomena, which was then placed inside a glass shrine. Now, if you've been to Europe, or you see pictures of, for example, even in St. Peter's Basilica, you have some altars like that. But if you see pictures of shrines, typically, either under the altar, like where we have the paintings of the Last Supper, altar, or right above the altar, like where the statues are that put these shrines. They'll be glass-sided. You'll have the figure of the saint. The relics will be in a wax. It'll either be wax or papier-mâché figure. Unless it's an incorrupt, like when you're looking at Saint Bernadette, that's not a papier-mâché figure. That's Saint Bernadette laying there. You know, she's an incorrupt. But typically, they'll take the bones, wrap them in precious cloth, and put them in a figure, and then clothe it. If it's a priest, they'll put them in the vestments and what have you. In Germany, at some of the places where we went to in Munich, when I was just over there praying, they have another way. You see this occasionally too, where they'll take the relics, the skeleton will be there, but then they wrap it in real precious, like a golden lace, so you can actually see the bones, but it's the skeleton all laying there. So sometimes they'll put them in a figure that looks like the saint. Sometimes they'll wrap them like that, but it's very typical. They put the relics in a shrine, either above the altar to the saint or right under the altar itself, so you can look through and see, and those are the relics of the saint. Anyway, in Naples, they fixed up St. Philomena in a glass shrine, but the artist made a catastrophe out of the whole thing. First off, the papier-mâché figure was really ugly. Quote, "It was far from being a work of art. The face was a morbid white color, the lips were thick, and there was a grimace noticeable about the mouth," close quote. So the figure itself was ugly, but that's not all. The glass-sided shrine wasn't big enough. Here they have this 5-foot papier-mâché figure, but they made too small of a shrine. So she's kind of sitting up in the thing on this couch, and then they had to actually bend her knees to fit it in there. This is a papier-mâché figure, so they've got to really awkwardly, she's reclining on this couch, and they have to bend up her knees, and then they squish her into the shrine. So it was kind of cheesy the way they put it together, but there it was. And they begin the journey from Naples to Mignano. Now, there's a whole series of marvelous events on the way, but we don't have time for that today. After the shrine arrived at the church, and I placed it above the altar, quote, "The right arm was elevated and stretched out, holding arrows, which were now aimed towards the feet instead of the heart, where they had formerly pointed." So this papier-mâché figure starts changing position. The mouth, now smiling, was slightly opened to reveal the teeth, and the color and the shape of the face changed into one of appealing beauty, close quote. Now, the bishop's seals had not been broken. When they seal them in, into one of these shrines, there's a series of ribbons that go around them with a big wax seal. The key was left in Naples, so you couldn't unlock it. The seals are on the whole thing. The workman comes. They got everybody under oath. "We haven't done anything to this. I didn't paint her like that," and so forth. So they had nothing to do with it. There's other things that happened with the statue. In 1841, for example, there were a group of pilgrims praying there before the shrine of St. Philomena, and the papier-mâché, she turns to the group of pilgrims and smiles, and then turns back, and then under oath. Anyway, a skeptical Italian woman had heard of the miraculous opening of this papier-mâché figure's eyes and so forth. Quote, "Brazenly approached the shrine one day. Sarcastically, she asked the saint how she could open her eyes when there were none beneath the closed eyelids. The statue of the saint opened its eyes and looked contemptuously and severely at the woman, and then sweetly closed its eyes, leaving the woman confused and contrite," close quote. Father O'Sullivan, quote, "During my own stay in Mignano, I saw the statue changing color very frequently, passing from pale to light blush and again to dark red. The lips were sometimes compressed and sometimes open," close quote. There's a lot of other marvels associated with her statue, but time doesn't permit us to get into them here. What about her miracles? The week after St. Philomena's relics arrived in Mignano, they had a solemn mass of thanksgiving. At the very moment of the elevation, there was a great miracle. There was a 10-year-old girl who had been carried to mass by her widowed mother. She was carried because since birth she'd been so severely crippled that she could neither stand nor walk. And then suddenly, in the midst of mass, this little girl stands up and walks over to the shrine to thank St. Philomena for curing her. Now, this is a town where pretty much everybody knew each other, so you can imagine the excitement. And if you've ever seen a crowd of folks from southern Italy, we're talking excitement. That's not an insult. They're just excitable. I love it over there, but they're hot-blooded. Anyway, it only increased that night at Vespers, so everybody's all worked up. And they come to Vespers. The crowd is, by this time, the church is so packed, the crowd's spilled out on the street. You can't hardly move. And the priest is up there preaching a sermon, and a woman brings her 2-year-old daughter who's been blinded by the smallpox. And she pushes and shoves and forces her way all the way through the crowd, all the way up to the front. She gets right up to the shrine there. And there's a votive lamp burning there. Now, ours are made out of wax, but over there they have, they're olive oil. So there's this oil lamp burning there, and she takes some of that oil and anoints her daughter's eyes. The sermon's going on. Well, the minute she anoints her daughter's eyes, she can see. And so everybody starts shouting and carrying on till the priest can't hear himself think. Nobody knows, you know, it just turns into a total uproar until finally the priest gets the child in his arms and shows him to the crowd. This is two major miracles just on the first day that they're having a solemn Thanksgiving that she come there. So we're talking, people are excited. It's really, and this is the way St. Philomena is. Later on, there's a wealthy lawyer laying dying in town there. And he's dying. He's lost his mind right then, and there he is. And so his wife asked St. Philomena to grant their husband would be able to receive the sacraments before he died. And she made a vow in her husband's name that if St. Philomena came through and made sure her husband got the last rites before he died, that they would erect a marble altar at her shrine, you know, instead of like a wood altar here. You know, that's a lot of money. Anyway, so at the instant she made the vow, he recovered the use of his senses. So you get a priest, give him the last rites. As soon as he finishes his confession, just like that, he's completely healed. So they followed through on their vow. We've got to keep our vows. They hire a well-known and highly skilled craftsman from Naples. He's famous for building beautiful altars, to build this marble altar. While he's installing the altar, he's using a chisel to fit it into place, but a crack comes open on the altar. So he built a metal brace to support the slab, but the crack grew and grew till it was nearly a finger width, and it ran almost the whole length of the altar, right down the middle of the altar. It's a great big wide crack. So he fills the crack with cement, but as the cement hardens, it changes color, and that makes the crack even more noticeable. And worse yet, the surface isn't smooth. Well, you know, as a priest, you don't want to be sitting here a chalice with the precious blood on an altar with a big, you know, wowie right in the middle of it. You can tip over the precious blood. So anyway, there's a whole bunch of people present while he's working on it. And so this poor craftsman realized not only is the altar a mess, his whole reputation, really his livelihood is at stake. So he kneels down, because St. Philomena's right there, and asks for assistance. And when he stands up, the altar's solid. The darkened cement line is there, but it's no longer cement. It's part of the marble, and it looks just like a piece of dark marble vein running right to this altar. This miraculous altar is still visible. There's a plaque there with the witness testimonies and whatnot. We could go on for hours with the miracles, but time doesn't permit that. What about her life? What we know about St. Philomena's life was actually revealed by herself in 1833 to three different people: a good priest, a pious artist of known good morals, and a nun. So they're each in different parts of Italy. Each one of them was completely unknown to the other, and each one of the stories is in complete agreement, although St. Philomena revealed far more details to the nun. And you can read that story to get a lot more than what I'm going to tell you right here. In December of 1833, the Holy Office gave permission to print these stories. Okay, so in short, St. Philomena was martyred during the persecution of Diocletian. Now, this is the emperor known for having put to death St. Sebastian. In fact, as you know, he sentenced him to death twice because the first time didn't work. He also put to death his own wife, St. Serena, and his own daughter. Why? Because they became Catholic. And this was a very efficient emperor. You know, Catholicism is illegal. You know, you're out of here. So he martyred his own wife and daughter. Anyway, Diocletian wanted then to take St. Philomena as his wife, but she refused his hand because she'd made a vow of perpetual virginity for the love of our Lord. All right, in his rage then, Diocletian has her scourged, and then she miraculously recovers from that overnight. Then he orders that she have an anchor tied around her neck and she'd be thrown into the Tiber River there in Rome. And so she was. But as she's thrown into the Tiber River, angels, the people watch this going on. She goes on and the anchor cord breaks as she's hitting the water, and something, which are the angels that she saw, lifts her up and sets her on the bank. So he has her tied up and shot full of arrows. And just like St. Sebastian, she recovers from that. So he ordered flaming arrows, you know, maybe flaming arrows so it will get through whatever this magic that's going on. Flaming arrows be shot at her. And this one, they all started going different directions, and a number of them came flying back and killed some of the archers. Well, some of the other archers got religion right then. They got the gift of the faith, as well as did a number of the people that were watching, you know. So there's all of a sudden becoming all kinds of conversions out of it. So finally, he has their head chopped off. Many saints have a great devotion to St. Philomena. Venerable Pauline Jericho, Blessed Bartolomeo, St. John Neumann, R. Incorrupt in Philly, Blessed Peter Julian Amar, St. Peter Chanel, St. Anthony Mary Claret, St. Francis Xavier Cavarini, Blessed Anna Maria Taiji, the Mother Superior and the personal friend of St. Philippine Duchesne, St. Madeline Sophie Barat, and of course, the Holy Cure of ours, St. John Marie Vianney. The Venerable Pauline Jericho, who herself had been miraculously cured of a deadly illness by St. Philomena. It was a miracle that Gregory the 16th totally astonished the Pope over the miracle. She had been cured of this deadly illness by St. Philomena, and she's the one that told the cure all about St. Philomena, and then she gave him a relic. And this was a match made in heaven. I mean, the cure fell absolutely in love with St. Philomena. He had a side altar built to her in his church. He dedicated himself by a vow to St. Philomena. She appeared to him. She spoke with him. She granted everything and answered his prayers. He had continually encouraged devotion to St. Philomena. And whenever a miracle would occur in ours, the cure would say, "It's St. Philomena. I wish she would work her miracles away from here." Besides the saints, a whole host of popes have had a great devotion to her. Leo the 12th, Gregory the 16th, he gave her the title, the wonder worker of the 19th century. Leo the 13th and St. Pius the 10th. Blessed Pius the 9th had an especially strong devotion to St. Philomena. He was, as a child, he had epilepsy, but his mother's prayers to St. Philomena resulted in a miraculous cure from epilepsy. Later on, he's an archbishop, and he's dying of a deadly illness when St. Philomena came through and cured him miraculously of that. So when he became pope, he made a personal pilgrimage as the pope to the shrine of Lugano and offered mass at her altar, venerated her relics. After his death, his pectoral cross, now that's the cross, the crucifix that the pope, or the cross that the pope wears around his neck, that cross the Blessed Pius IX wore, was sent to Vignano to be hung around the neck of the relics of St. Philomena. So this papier-mâché statue of St. Philomena is wearing a petrol cross of Blessed Pius IX. St. Philomena is a saint for the saints. She's a saint for the popes. Most of all, she's a saint for the simple people, all the rest of us. She's a patroness of youth, especially babies and children. She's a consoler of afflicted mothers who invoke her for material or spiritual aid for their children. She's a solace of those who are afflicted, suffering, sick, or imprisoned. She's the protectress of young married couples. She's invoked for the conversion of sinners and for the return of people to the sacraments. She assists priests in their work. Nothing is too large or too small for St. Philomena. Put her image or statue on your family altar. Build a shrine to her. Turn to her in all your needs. Nothing is too large or too small for St. Philomena. Let's close today with a quote from the Holy Curia of ours. Quote, "St. Philomena has great power with God, and she has, moreover, a kind heart. Let us pray to her with confidence. Her virginity and generosity embracing heroic martyrdom have rendered her so agreeable to God that he will never refuse her anything that she asks for us." Close quote. St. Philomena has great power with God. He will never refuse her anything that she asks.
1: We hope you enjoyed that sermon entitled St. Philomena, Virgin and Martyr. Our next sermon is entitled St. Clare, Clear Vision of Holiness.
3: In the name of the Father, and of the Son, and of the Holy Spirit. Hail Mary, full of grace, the Lord is with thee. Blessed art thou amongst women, and blessed is the fruit of thy womb, Jesus. Our Lady, Queen of Virgins, St. Joseph, Holy Father, St. Francis, Holy Mother, St. Clare, our patron saints and guardian angels, in the name of the Father, and of the Son, and of the Holy Spirit, amen. Today we celebrate in the Franciscan order the great Saint Holy Mother Claire, because she is truly the greatest disciple of our Holy Father Saint Francis. When we look at Saint Francis, we can see a certain sense an icon of Christ. So literally did he conform himself to Christ in him crucified, that he became a living crucifix. And we can say the same thing about Saint Claire. She was truly an icon of the Mother of God, for she reflected that fidelity to Christ, and the fidelity to Christ that she saw in the life of Saint Francis, her fidelity to the way of life that he handed on, that she, as a young woman, used to hear Saint Francis preach when he was a deacon, and she was captivated by his preaching, the gospel, but also about his manner of life. And coming from a noble family and a well-to-do family, she was struck by his example in words and wanted to live the same kind of life that he lived. She wanted to be poor, chaste, and obedient for Christ. And that was a difficult thing because her family would not at all be open to it. So that's why she snuck out with her maid in the middle of the night and met Saint Francis at the Our Lady of the Angels, the little Porciuncula chapel. And there he cut her hair and enrolled her into becoming the first poor lady of Christ, the first poor Claire. And then after receiving her into this new order, he sent her off to live with the Benedictines until he could establish a more permanent place for her, where she eventually ended up in the little church of San Damiano, where our Lord spoke to Saint Francis to rebuild his church. They established a monastery there, and there she lived most of her life as a contemplative nun. But St. Clare truly did revolutionize, in many ways, her society and culture around her. How? Well, because in her day, young ladies of nobility were really looking to marry into some other wealthy family, or, you know, their families saw their daughters as means of making alliances with other noble families or kings. And so they were considered more political assets than, you know, thinking about their daughters ever serving Christ. That would be something that maybe for them would have been, you know, a waste. And so in many ways, just like today, many people think, oh, a young woman or a young man chooses to follow Christ as a religion. They think, oh, what a waste. You know, well, it is a waste. It's a waste on God. Better to waste it on God than to waste it on the world or on something that is not worth wasting it on. But she influenced so many other young ladies of her day, young women of nobility, who wanted to join into this life of being a contemplative a sister. And one of her first followers was her own sister, Agnes, who, when Agnes joined her sister, Claire, that was too much for the family, and the father and her brothers came looking for Agnes and Claire and wanted to take them back home. And they invaded the Benedictine cloister, and Agnes became so heavy, like a stone, or was St. Clair, I can't remember which one it was, became so heavy they couldn't move her, couldn't budge her. And one of the uncles went to raise a sword. He was so angry he was going to strike her that his arm was crippled for the rest of his life. He couldn't move it, couldn't use it. But they realized that they couldn't interfere with the plans of God, and so they left Claire and Agnes and to their vocation, and as we can see, it blossomed into the many Franciscan Poor Claire monasteries that we see around the world today. A very rich charism. There's different kinds of Poor Clares. There's the Collatine Poor Clares. There's the Poor Clares of Perpetual Adoration of Mother Angelica, the same order as hers, but they all are daughters of St. Clair. They live a cloistered, contemplative life. And the life of a poor Clare nun, as St. Clair said, was to be a life of thanksgiving, to spend their lives thanking God for all his many blessings. thanking him especially for his gift of the Eucharist and his redemptive sacrifice. And we can see clearly that St. Clare lived this life of poverty and fidelity to the charism of St. Francis, that she became the Holy Mother of all, not just her own daughters, but even the friars. Even St. Francis pointed out to the friars that they should be faithful to the charism like St. Clare. Even sometimes when the friars were already, while St. Francis was alive, were trying to mitigate the charism and to try and modify it, St. Francis never had this difficulty with St. Clare and her sisters. She was always a faithful follower of St. Francis and Christ. But what can St. Clare say to us today? Well, we can look to her and we can say that St. Clare's joining the contemplative cloister life, being the kind of person she was in society, she was looked upon with admiration by her peers because she was a young woman, a beautiful woman, who had much, you might say, promise in the world of her day to make it big, you might say, and she gave it all up for Christ. It would probably be like some young woman, some starlet, you might say, in Hollywood, who's well known and leaving it all for the sake of Christ. And we'd hope that some would do that today, that they would be given that grace to abandon that life of false fool's gold, you might say, and truly embrace the life of following Christ as a religious and as a contemplative nun. And that would truly probably make the same kind of splash, you might say, in our society today as it did in the time of St. Clare. That we need to abandon this rather illusionary lifestyle that so many people have adopted, the life of materialism, hedonism. You know, our society shows it, especially in the media, only shows one side of the story. They kind of try to glamorize the life of hedonism and materialism, but it never shows you the casualties of that kind of lifestyle. They never dwell on all those lives who have become shipwrecked because they have adopted that kind of lifestyle. Oh, they may pass over it. They'll just show you the news of somebody who's overdosed on drugs or, you know, ended up getting killed in a fast car because they raced it too fast and were under the influence. But they don't touch upon it. They don't make the connection that that's the result of this kind of lifestyle. And obviously they truly ignore anything of someone wanting to follow Christ. That would be considered, you know, foolishness to them. But truly we need others to embrace the life of Christ. We need St. Clare to intercede for us in a special way in our day, that as she had an influence on the young women of her day, so her charism, her way of life will even from heaven influence still more young women who will give their lives to Christ in the cloister, to be with him, to be his brides in a special way, living the life of poverty, chastity, and obedience. St. Clare is the patron saint of television. Many people don't understand why a poor Clare nun would be the patron saint of television, but it's because St. Clare, for most of her religious life, many people think, you know, St. Clare must have been going all over and establishing all these monasteries. Well, for 40 years of her religious life, she was bedridden. She couldn't get out of bed except for short times because she was very sickly. And that was probably most of her religious life. She was bedridden. And one time on a Christmas Eve, when they were going to have the Christmas Eve Mass, the friars were going to offer it in her convent chapel, she couldn't attend because she was too sick. And so when all the sisters left her to go to the Mass, while they were attending Mass, you might say God gave her a high-definition TV, and the wall of her room opened up, and she could look right into the chapel and witness the midnight mass that the friars were offering. And when the sisters came back to tell her about how beautiful the mass was, she says, "Oh, don't worry, you don't need to tell me. I saw it all." And so that is why St. Clair is the patron saint of television. And it's interesting that of all those who made attempts in the church to establish a Catholic television network, that it was a Poor Clare nun that was able to carry it out from a cloister of all places. God works in mysterious ways. And we can also look to St. Clair to intercede for us all, that in a special way we may see the importance of following Christ, and no matter what state in life we have, that we must truly embrace Christ. We must give everything we have for love of Him. Even if we don't have to give it up because we didn't take the vows of poverty, chastity, and obedience, we should certainly have that abandonment to Christ that St. Clair had in her heart and mind as first and foremost. She wanted to do everything she could for Christ. She was truly captivated by Christ. She fell in love with Christ and the gospel. And we must pray that we too will also fall in love with the gospel of Jesus Christ. It's not just that we believe it and know it, but we must also love it. And that will truly be the thing that will inflame us to be bright lights like St. Clair. For her name, Chiara, means light, means clarity. And that's the kind of clarity we need in our world of darkness today. Someone who loves the gospel, loves Christ to the point of giving everything they have. Finally, St. Clair, we know her great love for the Eucharist. She's pictured in her statues holding a monstrance in her hand. It's because of that great love for Christ, especially in the Blessed Sacrament, and in the story of her life when the infidels who were under the pay of King Frederick II were attacking the walls of Assisi. She, being poor and not having any means of defense, asked our Lord, pleaded with him in the Blessed Sacrament to come to the defense of her and her sisters. And our Lord spoke to her from the Blessed Sacrament, "I will defend you and I will always watch over you." And that's when she was inspired. It's either she herself went to the tabernacle as being the prioress, or excuse me, the abbess of a Poor Clare monastery. She had the permission to expose the Blessed Sacrament for her sisters. Or she asked the chaplain of the monastery to go and take the Blessed Sacrament to the walls of the convent. And it is said that when the heathens that were under the pay of Frederick II, these mercenary soldiers, came over the walls to attack the city of Assisi and also the convent, they were so terrified by the vision that came from the Blessed Sacrament that they fled in fear and did not proceed any further. So great was St. Clair's faith and trust in the Blessed Sacrament. So we should ask in a special way too that the Blessed Sacrament be loved and adored once more in our world, and in especially among Catholics. And ask St. Clair in a special way to intercede in these days, as the Bishop of Tulsa has asked us to pray in a special way for this Black Mass not to take place in Oklahoma City. Let us ask St. Clair to really intercede from heaven that the Most Blessed Sacrament will not be abused in this manner, and that truly the host will not be desecrated by this diabolical practice. Let us also today ask St. Clair to assist every one of us to love our Lord even more so in the Most Holy Eucharist. as we receive him every day, it is our opportunity to also renew our love and fidelity to Christ in the most blessed sacrament. In the name of the Father, and of the Son, and of the Holy Spirit, amen.
1: We hope you enjoyed that sermon entitled St. Clare, Clear Vision of Holiness. Our next sermon is entitled St. Philomena, the Wonder Worker.
4: In the name of the Father, and of the Son, and of the Holy Spirit. Amen. Praise be Jesus and Mary, now and forever. Dear brothers and sisters, today's Mass is a votive Mass in honor of Saint Philomena, Virgin and Martyr. Some years ago, we received the grace to be able to celebrate a votive Mass in her honor. And the 11th of August is her feast day. So through this votive Mass, we unite ourselves to all those around the world who celebrate Saint Philomena's feast day. With all the devotees of Saint Philomena. Philomena, which means daughter of light. She was removed from the liturgical calendar in 1961. She was not the only one that this happened to. She was not the only saint who was removed from the universal calendar. Other saints, such as Saint George, were removed. And this was not because they don't exist. So you can still invoke Saint Philomena. I mention this because some have said this is because Saint Philomena doesn't exist. It caused confusion when she was removed from the universal calendar. Paul VI was asked for clarification after this happened, and he said the faithful can still invoke Saint Philomena. The cult still exists. So please be aware of this. Saint Padre Pio of Pietrelcina, who was devoted to Saint Philomena, was very displeased with the decision. Saint Padre Pio, who could penetrate and see deeper into things, said, "The confusion over Saint Philomena comes from Satan." That's what Saint Padre Pio said. So imagine, you went from people having devotion to Saint Philomena to people doubting whether she existed. There's this confusion. You find people asking, does she exist or wasn't she removed? So you even have people who call into question everything that was done by several popes in her regard before she was removed from the calendar. And they would even call into question the holy Curé of Ars, Saint John Marie Vianney, who prayed to Saint Philomena, who saw Saint Philomena. Saint Philomena would appear to him. And he said that she interceded for him and worked miracles for him in his parish. So who else could it have been? It's as if you doubt her existence, it's as if you're saying, well, he was praying to some false saint, or he was praying, it's as if you're saying he was praying to some demon or something. So you would be calling into question the life of Saint John Vianney and all those other saints who were devoted to Saint Philomena, such as Pope Saint Pius X and Blessed Pius IX, and we've just mentioned Padre Pio, and a list of other saints as well. And you would call into question the constant decision of the church. So, dear brothers and sisters, do not become yourselves an instrument of the evil one by telling people Saint Philomena doesn't exist. You know, there is a tendency which developed in the last century to call into question something that the church had approved and then to say it was wrong to have approved it, or to say, now we have better knowledge, we have better understanding. That is what the modernists do. There is a heresy called modernism, and that's what they did with sacred scripture. They changed the truth by saying, now we have better knowledge, now we understand things better, so we have to change the faith, we have to change what we believe. So they did this with sacred scripture, but this method of theirs can be applied to everything, applied to the teaching of the church and its doctrine, and even to spirituality, which may be expressed in a religious congregation's charism. And then they try to demonize the traditional Latin Mass. Has something similar happened to Saint Philomena? You can judge for yourselves. When those who attack her say, well, we don't care how many popes approved her. We don't care that she was canonized. We don't care what took place before us. And we don't care that the popes were aware of the little information that we have on her life and they still approved her. We know better now, and what took place before us was wrong, and we are right. This is the method that they use. They consider everything that was approved in the past to be abrogated, nullified, and void. So, dear brothers and sisters, do your part to correct those who are confused and those who have doubts, to say the church never said Saint Philomena doesn't exist, never said that she's no longer a saint, and never said the faithful can't invoke her and pray to her. I say this because you meet some people who say, can we still pray to Saint Philomena? The confusion over Saint Philomena comes from Satan, Saint Padre Pio said. Some things are reserved for latter times. The treatise on true devotion to Mary by St. Louis de Montfort was hidden and found in later times. Venerable Mother Mariana, the Franciscan Conceptionist nun, was told that the devotion to Our Lady of Good Success will be unknown until these times, as well as the life of Venerable Mother Mariana. We can also add that St. Veronica Giuliani, who is still largely unknown, has been reserved for these times. The tomb of St. Philomena was only discovered in the 19th century. Perhaps God foresaw that in these times there'd be very little devotion to the Virgin Martyrs, but there used to be in the church to say, like St. Agnes or St. Agatha and so on. So perhaps God foresaw that in these times there'd be little devotion to these virgin martyrs, and that the virtue of chastity and purity would come under ferocious attack. Well, we have a virgin martyr, Saint Philomena, who is being invoked in these times by both young and old, and she is working incredible miracles. How many Catholic homes around the world have within it a statue of Saint Philomena? How many souls have experienced a powerful and miraculous intercession of Saint Philomena? She is truly a miracle worker. She's amazing, Saint Philomena. It's as if anything you ask of her, she'll grant it to you. No wonder the Curé of Ars entrusted people to her, as well as himself, to Saint Philomena. Saint Philomena speaks with her actions. And it's no wonder some have called her the preacher of Christ. She'll even leave you speechless when you see the type of miracles she works. Read the life of Pauline Jaricot and others, and you know that Saint Philomena is truly a special grace that has been given to us in these times. Not only does she give a healing of body, but her miraculous intercession can unblock and deliver us from certain spiritual impediments in our souls. And let us join with those around the world in thanking God for having given us this grace in these times, for giving us this virgin martyr for these times. With people from all over the world, from India to Africa to France, Portugal, Italy, Ireland, the United States, Brazil, St. Lucia, Grenada, the Philippines, all over the world, you find people with the name Philomena, and you find the devotees of Saint Philomena, who testify to her powerful intercession. Saint Philomena is the patroness of the Living Rosary and the children of Mary. And let us spread devotion also to the cord of Saint Philomena. The blessing of the cord can be found in the Roman ritual. And I'd like to invite those who may be listening to try the devotion to Saint Philomena. You can even pray a novena to Saint Philomena. Ask her for whatever you have need of, for the needs of body and soul, material goods and spiritual goods. If you are suffering from interior tribulation, external persecution, or even just to grow in virtue, or to be able to practice a particular virtue, or for perseverance, or to be successful in a particular endeavor, try a novena to Saint Philomena, so long as your request is in accordance with the will of God. And whatever are the chains that tie you up in bondage, she will be like Our Lady, untier of knots, and the powerful hand of Saint Philomena will set you free. Finally, we've mentioned Saint Philomena is the patroness of the children of Mary. This daughter of Mary is very dear to the Blessed Virgin Mary, and she has a special place in her immaculate heart. Our Lady knows the times we are living in. Many souls struggle to be chaste. We are living in the reign of impurity, and young people are bombarded with propaganda and images to make them lose their innocence. We have this precious jewel in Saint Philomena, the daughter of light, who is like a star, a guiding star, that will lead us up the mountain of God, the Blue Mountain, if I could call it that, the Marian Mountain, which is a spiritual mountain the children of Mary must go up through an ascetical life of mortification and self-denial, to continually control and hold back the desires of the flesh and enter into a life of mystical union with Our Lady. And let us pray that a new era of purity can begin, where many, many, many young people will desire to be chaste, renouncing their former ways, and they will unite themselves to Christ crucified, who is at the top of this Marian Mountain. And through chastity, we will see the triumph of the Immaculate Heart of Mary. And you find the traditional Latin Mass is inspiring many young people to renounce their former ways and to change. And let's pray that in this era of purity, we'll start to see many vocations to the religious life. We'll start to see large families again and young married couples. And let us pray to Saint Philomena, the patroness of the Living Rosary and the children of Mary, to grant us this grace. Amen. In the name of the Father, and of the Son, and of the Holy Spirit.
1: We hope you enjoyed that sermon entitled Saint Philomena, the Wonder Worker. Our next sermon is entitled Saint Clare, Virgin Extraordinaire.
5: Praise be Jesus Christ. Today we celebrate the solemnity of Saint Clare of Assisi, one of the four patrons of our institute, the Franciscan Friars of the Immaculate, and the sisters, both friars and sisters. Saint Clare is certainly one of the greatest saints in the church, predestined by God to be the spiritual daughter of Saint Francis of Assisi. We know of her assiduous prayer, her devotion to the Blessed Sacrament, her austerities, her sicknesses, borne with patience. She was practically sick through her whole life. Her charity towards the sisters she lived with, her modesty, her humility, her miracles, and finally, her resemblance to Our Lady as she passed into eternity. St. Clare is truly a model for all Christian women in general and for women religious in particular. So many young girls today seek after nothing but vanity. And this they learn, for the most part, from the culture that we live in. They seek boyfriends, the trendiest clothes, etc. They should really learn from St. Clare. St. Clare despised these things. Notwithstanding, she was very beautiful. Notwithstanding, she had the best garments for her day. And notwithstanding, she had many suitors seeking her hand in marriage. But what does the Word of God teach us about these things? Proverbs says, "Beauty is vain, but the woman who fears the Lord is to be praised." Vanity of vanities, and all is vanity, except to fear God and to keep his commandments. And so St. Clare sought first the kingdom of God and sacrificed all earthly things for love of him. And was she unhappy for doing so? Did she ever regret the sacrifices she made? No. In fact, she once said to a young girl, she said, quote, "Our fulfillment is arrived at by self-denial and the renunciation of earthly things, by the crucifixion of the body and the sacrifice of the will. But the joys attached to it are eternal, the bond indissoluble. It begins in the world. Death puts the final seal to it." Unfortunately, young women today are surrounded by bad example. False feminism and everything which is truly degrading to them, with the deceiving promise of happiness behind it. We entrust all of these young girls to the powerful intercession of St. Clare. St. Clare, pray for us. In the name of the Father, and of the Son, and of the Holy Spirit.
1: We hope you enjoyed that sermon entitled St. Clare, Virgin Extraordinaire. Our final sermon for today is entitled Saints Tiburtius and Susanna, Know Your Saints.
6: In nomine Patris et Filii et Spiritus Sancti, Amen. Today we have commemorated saints, Saints Tiburtius and Susanna. And Tiburtius was a Roman nobleman, son of the prefect of Rome, and he was converted by Saint Sebastian. He was brought before the governor, despite his high position, before a judge, and forced

0: Maximian, who was going to be emperor after him. So she was going to be the empress of the most powerful nation, Rome. But she had vowed her virginity to God and refused, proclaiming herself to be a Christian. And so she was tortured and then martyred. So these two saints are commemorated for today. God bless you all. In the name of the Father, and the Son, and the Holy Ghost. Amen.
1: We hope you enjoyed our final sermon for today entitled Saints Tiburtius and Susanna, Know Your Saints.
2: 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We hope you will join us again next time for Sermons for Everyday Living. 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
2: We Catholics have been given an incredible gift, the papacy, established by Christ himself while he walked on this earth. 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That obedience is not abstract. 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
5: 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On August 11th, we celebrate the feast of Saint Philomena, Virgin and Martyr. The tomb that bears Philomena's name was discovered in the year of our Lord 1802, and some years later, miracles began to be attributed to her intercession. Veneration of her relics was approved, and a few decades later, a Dominican tertiary received revelations from Philomena regarding her life story. She had taken a vow of virginity as a young girl and was beheaded on the Feast of St. Lawrence after refusing the advances of the Emperor Diocletian and dramatically surviving many other attempts at execution. St. John Vianney built a shrine in her honor, and he attributed to her intercession all the miracles that he worked during his life. His example dramatically increased veneration of the Virgin Martyr. Other great saints with a devotion to Philomena include St. Damian of Molokai, St. Peter Julian Aymar, St. Francis Xavier Cabrini, and many more. As is the case with many of the 14 Holy Helpers and other great saints whose intercession has been demonstrated over the centuries, official liturgical celebration of Philomena has sadly fallen prey to a modern obsession with historicity. Having never been outright banned, however, devotion to St. Philomena has continued to flourish. Also honored on this day are St. Clara of Assisi in the modern calendar.

Saints Tibertius and Susanna, Saint Alexander the Charcoal Burner, Saint Galgericus, Saint Atracta, and many other martyrs, confessors, and holy virgins. For more about the saints and seasons of the Catholic Church, visit thestationofthecross.com/saints and seasons.

0: Rochester area weather, currently 67 degrees, and it's cloudy. The wind is from the southwest at 6 miles per hour. The forecast for this morning, partly cloudy with a light breeze. The temp 69 degrees. This afternoon, cloud-filled skies with a light breeze. Temp about 78. Then this evening, mostly cloudy with some light winds. And the temp 71. That's the weather brought to you by iCatholicMobile.com.
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0: It's time to rise right. Giving you the latest news and information to start your day. Plus bold, lively discussion about the church, the world, and issues affecting you and your family. All through a Catholic lens. Get up on the right side. Rise right.
1: May the holy names of Jesus and Mary be blessed now and forever. Good morning. You're listening to Rise Right on the Station of the Cross Catholic Media Network. Jake Kraft here with my co-host, Sarah Kane. Good Tuesday morning to you, Sarah.
2: Good morning to you too, Jake. It seems like it's been a pretty heavy news cycle so far this week, so kind of enjoying that. Lots of different Fauci updates.
1: Those are interesting indeed, aren't they?
2: Yeah, can't really tune out from that. I think everybody's getting it's a bit of an onslaught, but it's also a bit corrective of something that happened several years ago, so I do appreciate the honesty that's kind of coming forth now after much of that being covered up.
1: Yeah, it was. It's been interesting to see the updates. I wasn't expecting there to be so many updates. Same. I kind of thought this was just one of those issues that comes along, and even if we care about it, even if we still care about it, it gets swept under the rug. I was just thinking the other day, there have been a couple of stories, even just since beginning our show, that come along, and we take them very seriously, but then there's been no updates whatsoever since then, and there's nothing even to report on. There just hasn't been any updates. So I thought this was another one of those ones that was going to get memory hold, so to speak, and yet we're seeing more and more updates. So yes, that's been on people's minds this week for sure, the last couple weeks, and lots of other updates as well, some interesting ones. We will get into those. Plus a very, very fascinating story out of Rome, or a kind of two stories that have been that are very directly connected. We've got some reporting by The Pillar on that later on in the show, but very interesting, regarding Freemasonry, the Catholic Church. Catholic Church has not actually softened on Freemasonry, which is interesting. It's one of those things that keeps getting reinforced. Yes, praise God, the truth keeps getting reinforced, even by bishops that you might not necessarily expect would do it. We'll get into that after we talk about two great saints today. We've got St. Clara of Assisi in the modern calendar today. Her feast is tomorrow in the traditional calendar. We'll probably spend more time on her tomorrow than today because I do want to make sure we also discuss St. Philomena, really wonderful saint who is missing from the calendar for a particular reason that we'll get into. But you're still allowed to have a devotion to her because many, many, many great saints also had a devotion to her. So we will talk about St. Philomena as well. Wonderful story there.
2: All right. Well, let's go ahead and start with prayer.
1: Yes, indeed. I think that was right the next thing I was going to say. You read my mind.
2: Sure.
1: Let's start our Tuesday with prayer. In the name of the Father, and of the Son, and of the Holy Spirit. Amen.
2: Amen.
1: O Jesus, through the Immaculate Heart of Mary, I offer you my prayers, works, joys, and sufferings of this day.
2: For all the intentions of your Sacred Heart, in union with the Holy Sacrifice of the Mass throughout the world.
1: For the salvation of souls.
2: The reparation of sins.
1: The reunion of all Christians.
2: And in particular, for the intentions of the Holy Father this month.
1: Amen. Amen. Let us pray. O God, who in your mercy led St. Clara to a love of poverty, grant through her intercession that following Christ in poverty of spirit, we may merit to contemplate you one day in the heavenly kingdom. May the constant protection of your holy martyrs support us, O Lord, for you never fail to look mercifully upon those whom you have given the help of such intercession.
2: Through Jesus Christ, thy Son, our Lord, who liveth and reigneth with thee in the unity of the Holy Spirit, God, world without end.
1: Amen. In the name of the Father, and of the Son, and of the Holy Spirit, amen.
2: Amen. And here is your morning news brief. A federal judge reopened a challenge brought by Christian counselor Brian Tingley to Washington's conversion therapy ban, which he argues violates his free speech rights by preventing him from helping young clients address unwanted same-sex attraction or discomfort with their sex. Newly released text messages show Dr. Anthony Fauci privately acknowledged a concern in January 2021 about miscarriage following COVID-19 vaccination, weeks before publicly saying regulators have found no red flags for vaccination during pregnancy. At least 100 people were killed after a 7.4 magnitude earthquake struck western Colombia, collapsing dozens of buildings, damaging a historic Catholic cathedral, and leaving residents trapped beneath rubble. Rescue operations are underway to recover survivors, and U.S. Secretary of State Marco Rubio said the Trump administration stands ready to support the country. Please do say a prayer for the repose of those lost and for the recovery efforts. A New York judge yesterday temporarily blocked New York City Mayor Mamdani's secondary residence tax after homeowners sued over the city's handling of the program. Israel's military declared Taipei, the last entirely Christian town in the West Bank, a closed military zone, barring Israeli settlers and other non-residents from entering the area. And Susan B. Anthony, Pro-Life America, warned that a Massachusetts bill that could allow abortion through all 9 months of pregnancy. Lots of prayers needed on the pro-life front. But before we get to all of that and much more, let's talk about our saints of the day. Do you want to start with St. Philomena? What do you think, Jake?
1: Let's start with St. Clare. Again, we'll get more in-depth into her life tomorrow on her older feast day. She's also mentioned today in the modern calendar. And she has, I think, a somewhat familiar story to a lot of people because of her association with St. Francis. St. Francis is a perennially popular saint for many reasons, and because St. Clare was such a close associate of his in that sense, she, I think, is fairly well known to people, at least in a general sense. But she's got a wonderful life story, one of these great examples of a young lady of noble birth who decides to devote her life to Christ. She gives up everything in the world to pursue the religious life, especially this amazing poverty and austerity of the Franciscan order. And she founds what are called the Poor Clares, this order of Franciscan sisters. So this convent, it's said that the one favor she ever asked of the Holy See was that the convent might always remain without worldly goods of any kind, that they might follow the strictest poverty that they could. And really a beautiful, beautiful contrast to, again, this position of her birth, that she's born to the nobility. This is in the 13th century, same time as St. Francis, of course. She lives a little bit longer than St. Francis. She or lives a little after St. Francis and then is canonized just 2 years after her death. Her holiness was known quite well and appreciated quite well. So we want to talk about rushed canonizations. This reminds me of, I think it was St. Anthony who was canonized 1 year after his death or less than 1 year. And then here's St. Clare. But I think when you've got such an extreme example, I think it's understandable. And of course, they had a slightly different process back then. But it's an amazing witness of her holiness while she was alive that was recognized so greatly by the church, and her devotion to the Franciscan ideal of poverty in particular.
2: Yeah, and she also became the first woman known to write a rule for religious women that received papal approval.
1: Yep.
2: So yep. We can get more into her tomorrow, of course. So I don't want to go too far into that.
1: There's a lot we can talk about, so yes, which is why we're going to devote 1 day to her tomorrow, because I want to talk about St. Philomena. And St. Philomena joins a couple of other martyrs from the early centuries of the church, Saints Tiburtius and Susanna. In fact, if you're attending a traditional Latin Mass today, that's who you'll see on the calendar, is Tiburtius and Susanna, two renowned Roman martyrs. And it's Philomena who joins them, though not on an official calendar. Even in the older calendar, she wasn't officially acknowledged on with a whole Mass. She's just kind of mentioned as a potential feast in some places, it's called, that you have these particular feasts that can be observed on certain locations. And that's so that even if a saint is not on the general calendar, you might have a church that's named after that saint, or right, you might have her as the patroness of a particular house or a particular branch of an order or anything like that. And then she can be celebrated on her feast day in those particular places. So she wasn't on the full calendar in that way. And she's actually, it's funny because she's a saint from the early centuries, and yet we know nothing about her until the 19th century, because that was when her tomb was discovered. She was not discovered until 1802. They found this tomb with her name on it, and it wasn't until a few years even after this discovery that miracles begin to be attributed to her intercession. And because these miracles have legitimacy to them, the church says, okay, you're allowed to venerate her relics. We will acknowledge this as this, you know, newly discovered martyr, St. Philomena, from the early days of the church. And so you can venerate her relics. And then a few decades later, so this is still taking some time to develop, but a Dominican tertiary receives revelations from Philomena. Now, these are private revelations. These are not anything that the church requires you to believe. But as the story continues to unravel about her life, This Dominican tertiary receives these revelations from Filomena herself about her actual life story. And what Filomena tells is that as a young girl, she'd taken a vow of virginity and then was beheaded on the Feast of St. Lawrence, which we had yesterday, after refusing not only the general, you know, admonitions to apostatize, to abandon the faith, to embrace idolatry, but even refusing the advances of the Emperor Diocletian himself, that he had his eye on her as this pretty young woman, and she refused this incredible, you know, honor from this pagan, from the pagan emperor, yeah, and dramatically survived many attempts at execution until she was finally beheaded, which is very
2: many
1: common.
2: Many such cases
1: of these martyrs. So her life story really fits with this. There's a couple very dramatic additions to it with this, the inclusion of the Emperor Diocletian in here. But the church said, okay, these are, you know, as a private revelation, these are without, there's no objections that we have here. So this can be attributed to be her life story. And devotion to her only grows from there. But it's interesting that we have this very late revelation of the life of a martyr, as opposed to many of these other Roman martyrs where we've had their veneration existing since those centuries that they died.
2: Oh, yeah, 100%. And now she's been invoked for, especially for children and for young people, mm-hmm, you know, because she herself was so young. And also for seemingly impossible causes, kind of a St. Jude-esque,
1: yes,
2: kind of devotion. But she's someone that we can ask at the intercession of for those particular, causes. But the thing is, you know, like, a lot of our information here does come from prior revelation, which, mm-hmm, you know, you believe it or don't believe it. But I'll go ahead and say that, like, okay, take our other saints, those that we have a written history of. Like, okay, but you're still trusting someone.
1: Yes.
2: You know what I mean? Like, it still does kind of fall down to that, you know, as opposed to, you know, I don't know, like, public revelation stopped, you know, yeah, the end of the death of the last apostle. So, you know, it's like so much of this, we have to depend upon, you know, humans.
1: Yes.
2: And human weaknesses. So, you know, I wouldn't cast it aside so much just because it is a part revelation, because there's no harm in it, mm-hmm, and B, it is not particularly out of order with what has happened with so many of our saints, I should say.
1: Yes, and this, you know, and this is why
2: it fits within a context.
1: Yes, and this is why even when Filomena is removed from being mentioned on public calendars of the church, so she has no,
2: yeah,
1: she has no liturgical existence, so to speak, in the life of the church right now, mm-hmm, but the church never forbade people from publicly venerating her and continuing to be devoted to her. They just said, and I think there's some question here. I don't like this approach all the time, because you have these saints with a long, Filomena is a recent one, but you have many, yeah, of the 14 holy helpers. They have very little historical evidence. For example, St. Christopher. St. Christopher. There's very, yeah, little from their time that we have evidence of, but we have centuries and centuries and centuries of not only
2: devotion and memory.
1: Not only devotion, but miracles, demonstrable miracles, yep, through their intercession. This history, long history of veneration, shows them as worthy of continued belief and veneration. So the idea of, okay, well, even if we permit it, you know, privately, we're going to take it off the calendar, I don't really like that approach, but I can understand, yeah, why they have this concern, because
2: I think it's just hard for priests to preach on it.
1: Yeah, it's hard. You don't know what to, yeah, say reliably. You want to have good sources. I'm a history major. I understand this. I've written up our Saints and Seasons programming, so looking for good sources on the saints. I tend to prioritize the traditional ones. I like those historical accounts, but
2: yeah,
1: we don't know for sure that this is exactly what happened, and it's just a matter of kind of, you know, having a good, healthy, traditional trust in what the church has been doing for so long. We don't have to immediately change it and ignore it overnight just because suddenly we're worried about someone, yeah, non-Catholic coming along and saying, well, what's your source for that? You know, can you prove that? And, yeah, one of the great examples we have for St. Filomena in particular is the many, many great saints who have been devoted to her. And
2: St. John Vianney.
1: St. John Vianney, number one there. And, yeah, also St. Anthony Mary Claret, St. Mm-hmm. Mary Euphrasia Pelletier, St. Francis Xavier Cabrini. Mother Cabrini was greatly devoted to her. St. John Neumann, who's very popular in these parts in our homeland of Buffalo, New York, Western New York, here for the Station of the Cross. He's founded several of the parishes in our area, so very, very popular local saint. He was greatly devoted to her. St. Madeleine Sophia Barat, St. Peter Chanel, St. Peter Julian Aimard, devoted to the Holy Eucharist. And we have also the acts of many popes that said, yes, you can venerate her. It was Pope Leo the 12th who said you can erect altars and churches in her honor. And Gregory the 16th authorized public veneration. And they named her patronesses of various groups, Living Rosary efforts, the Children of Mary, the there's a confraternity for St. Philomena, which Pope Leo the 13th approved and eventually raised it to an arch-confraternity. And a lot of this is because...
2: I'm hearing a few Leos.
1: Yes.
2: You know, yeah.
1: And Piuses, lots of Piuses. Pius the 10th made that arch-confraternity a universal arch-confraternity and made St. John Vianney the patron of it because of his devotion to her. And it was St. John Vianney who called her, I think he had a couple of names for her. He said she was the new light of the church militant. He really, really loved St. Philomena. Wow. And whenever a miracle seemed to be worked by St. John Vianney, he would always kind of push off any praise, any credit. He would say, no, it's all due to St. Philomena. He would credit her with all these miracles that he worked, which is amazing. But long list of saints who have loved her, long list of evidence of her intercession. So even though she's not acknowledged officially on the liturgical calendar, either on the traditional one or the modern one, there's this understanding that the popular devotion can't really be suppressed,
2: and for good reason.
1: She is still a saint, and she's still worthy of our veneration and of our asking for her intercession, especially for these hopeless causes, which she's a great patroness of.
2: Yes, absolutely. And again, just one more time, even when we have an actual history, there's always some kind of trust that is inherent in that. So don't just dismiss it on the basis of the fact. I mean, because in a certain sense, like if you have miracles, it's kind of better than having a written history in a certain sense. It's harder to explain that to someone who's perhaps a Protestant and just simply doesn't believe in modern miracles at all, which is really kind of an odd take. But besides that, on a personal level, I can kind of if a saint interceded for me and caused a miracle, I would be much more likely to sort of be moved by that than some random historical fact.
1: Well, our Lord said, "Blessed are those who have not seen and yet believed." I do want to defend the church's default position here to say, "Well, let's look for proper documentation." No. Proper. That's how the church investigates these things, especially in the more recent area, and then not just in the last century.
2: If we've actually got the miracles and the intercessions on that front, then even though we don't have the data of like what kind of life she lived,
1: exactly,
2: I still feel like and the church agrees here. The church is still saying she is still a saint.
1: Yes,
2: it's just saying we don't know the full details of her life.
1: Yeah, and for public worship in that sense, to say like, oh, let's have a mass on her feast day in her honor, the church wants to have something more reliable. It is understandable. So don't just also don't default to bashing the church just for that reason, sort of thing. It's an understandable impulse and intention on the part of the church to want to have that dependable, that reliable sort of investigation there. It's what they do with most sainthood causes for declaring new saints, is they want to investigate the miracles. They want to prove it was miraculous, at least, in as much as you can prove that. And that's why the church has a process, which we have said sometimes, hey, let's keep that process in place. Let's not, suspend it just to canonize someone that we're really devoted to lately.
2: Yes.
1: And because, you also have examples like St. Clair, who was canonized only 2 years after her death. And that was kind of a rushed process back then. But it's the church's understanding.
2: The church knows when,
1: This is worth kind of pushing forward, because she is such a visible example of that. And then there are times when you have a saint who was literally unknown for 1,800 years. Maybe a little less. It's a couple centuries after our Lord that St. Philomena was martyred. But for centuries and centuries and centuries, completely unknown, and then her tomb finally discovered. But they did discover it, and those relics were brought forth, and there were these clear impulses from heaven that encouraged her devotion to keep getting rediscovered. Because when her relics were first discovered, it took months, if not years, for them to be investigated, for them to be cataloged. Okay, we had this martyr named Philomena. This is great. It's years later that I believe it was an Italian priest was just looking through relics, the catalog of relics, and just had this impulse, this sense of spiritual joy and devotion when he came across her relics listed. And he said, can we put these for devotion? And the church said, okay, yeah, we can do this. And it was really only after some miraculous cures started to appear that the church said, oh, okay, there's more to this than just a minor little historical interest. And that's how it developed. So do not be afraid to ask for her intercession. I want to give one quick shout out. I realize we ran out of time much quicker than I thought, but I want to give a quick shout out to a saint with an interesting name, Saint Alexander the Charcoal Burner. And I'm like, what is a charcoal burner? A charcoal burner, this is someone who actually makes charcoal, which was essential, especially back in earlier centuries, for use in forges, for blacksmiths and such. And it was a very, very denigrated profession. You kind of had to live off alone. It was looked down upon. And he was someone who gave up all of his great education, his high birth, and went to become a charcoal burner just for the sake of really, you know, poverty. So he kind of imitates the life of St. Clair in that way. So just a great little saint with an interesting name that I had no idea about until I looked this up. This was an actual profession that was looked down upon. And this is a saint who embraced that for the sake of God. So another great example like St. Clair.
2: And I just want to, we do have a news story on Freemasonry that I want to get to. We've already teased it. So I want to go ahead and remind you that you are listening to Rise Right on the Station of the Cross Catholic Media Network. The Station of the Cross is a listener-funded Catholic media apostolate dedicated to proclaiming the fullness of truth with clarity and charity.
1: Yes, indeed. And coming up on that network, check out the Catholic Current at 5 p.m. Eastern Time. If you're listening live, Father Robert McTague will be hosting, and he'll speak with Liz Yore, an international child advocate, about the effects of migration, which we have an interesting news update on later on as well. So do tune in to that. You can check that out at thestationofthecross.com/TC. See, but as I expected, we spent a lot of time on Saint Philomena and on her cause, but we can give this the facts of this, which are very interesting. So the Pillar is reporting, and they're summarizing a couple of news reports that broke over the last couple days. Two Italian bishops, two different ones, have intervened in the previous days, about the last week or so, to cancel Catholic funerals. And the reason that they've canceled Catholic funerals is because these funerals were for senior Freemasons, high-ranking Freemasons. And one of these cases in particular was rather dramatic because no one really knew how involved this guy was in Freemasonry until after his death. And suddenly this Freemasonic lodge was saying, oh, well, you know, this greatly honored, high-ranking whatever.
2: Yep.
1: And the priest at the church was like, what? What's going on here? Went to his superior. His superior went to Cardinal Baldassare Reina, the papal vicar for the Diocese of Rome. So this is who the Pope puts in charge, essentially, of running the Diocese of Rome. Well, he's off doing, you know, Pope things because he's the Pope.
2: Yeah.
1: And he intervened directly. He consulted with the legal expert and said, yeah, we cannot have a Catholic funeral for such a public Freemason, even though we didn't really know about it until after his death. And they canceled the funeral. And then a second bishop also did the same thing in the Diocese of, and I'll try to get this right, Ventimiglia San Remo. This was just a couple days ago.
2: I applaud you.
1: Just a couple days ago, Bishop Antonio Sueta, who I believe we've had him in the news recently for some other excellent initiatives. Bishop Antonio Sueta intervened to cancel a funeral for another Freemason. And this was another case where they kind of didn't learn the details until after his death. And then they were just planning a funeral. Someone came, oh, so this Catholic died. He was, you know, registered Catholic, this. And, oh, okay, yeah, we'll have a funeral.
2: Raised Catholic.
1: Nope, yeah. Now we have to cancel it because you can't publicly honor, you know, in a Catholic way, these Freemason members, especially such a high ranking.
2: And if we could just rewind and back up here, the Church has forbidden Catholics from joining Masonic lodges and affiliated groups since 1738. That hasn't changed. Nope. I was at a little Catholic, we were gaming together maybe a couple of weeks ago, and somebody had just said, well, you know, the Church used to oppose Freemasonry. Everybody else just kind of turned and went, you know, it still does. You know,
1: it was just reiterated, in fact, under Pope Francis, 2023. Pope Francis and Cardinal Fernandez, our old friend, both put forth a doctrinal note saying that this not only does the Church still condemn it, but the Church needs to make a better effort. These bishops, I believe it was in the Philippines in particular, that they called for a coordinated strategy among the individual bishops to address the, I think there was a particular increase or a recent surge of interest in Freemasonic membership. And the Vatican said, you bishops need to actually address this and be proactive about, you know, cutting this off. Catholics cannot be Freemasons. So this has not changed. And in fact, even people you wouldn't normally suspect have stood up for church teaching on this matter in a very, very, very strict way.
3: Yeah, fortunately, because I do think that we need to be kind of staunch and clear on this, but I also think that there are a lot of people in society at large who just think of Freemasonry and they think of philanthropy.
1: Yes.
3: You know, they think of orphanages or donations and
1: the Shriner
3: like
1: hospitals
3: that.
1: And things
3: yes,
1: like that.
3: Yes, exactly. As opposed to, well, this is a secret society, you know, who's engaging in undercover and private rituals.
1: Yes.
3: And as such, is inherently opposed to what we believe as Catholics. And then you have, just to kind of follow in on the funeral element of this, there's the Code of Canon Law, 1184, for those who are curious, provides that notorious apostates, heretics, and schismatics are to be deprived of an ecclesiastical funeral, as well as other manifest sinners who can't be granted ecclesiastical funerals without public scandal of the faithful. And that's what it's about. It's about the fact that these people engaged in, you know, by their own choice, an act of public sin and public scandal. And we don't want to sort of lend assent to that with the church. And that's what we're trying to avoid.
1: And the key thing of it is not anything to do with conspiracy theories and such. It's to do that Freemasonry inherently promotes religious indifferentism. It says that being Catholic doesn't actually matter. They are happy to welcome Catholics in, but that's because they will welcome anyone in because it promotes religious indifferentism. And praise God for the church standing up on this, and in particular, these two bishops and a cardinal, a prince of the church, standing up for church teaching. Imagine that. More news and commentary after this break.
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3: Welcome back to Rise Right this Tuesday morning. I'm Sarah Kane, joined by my co-host Jacob Martin Kraft. And here are today's headlines. One America News reports, ICE director accuses Associated Press of misrepresenting agency's body camera policy. The acting director of Immigration and Customs Enforcement, David Venturella, accused the Associated Press of mischaracterization and sensationalism in its article on the agency's body-worn camera policy. Venturella said the news outlet conflated the broader agency policy on release of footage with expedited release in certain circumstances.
1: EWTN reports Denver Healing could move a nun jailed by communists toward sainthood. great to have another saint against communism. A new miraculous healing is being investigated by the Dicastery for the Causes of Saints. Blessed Zdenka Shelingova helped a Catholic priest escape from a hospital ran by communists and attempted to do so again. But the second time, it was a trap, and she was arrested. She was tortured, accused of treason by the recently established communist regime, and imprisoned in various jails across then Czechoslovakia. She eventually died from the torture-induced injuries.
3: And the Postmillennial reports, American gamer recruitment for air traffic controllers is a success. Transportation Secretary Sean Duffy announced on X that due to their campaign to recruit video gamers as air traffic controllers, they had nearly fully met their hiring goals.
1: So much for useless skills, huh? Breitbart reports, Florida man accused of randomly punching woman claimed he was having a bad day. The suspect in the case was identified as 40-year-old Tavares Green. As usual, he'd been arrested several times in years prior. He had served time in prison for stealing and burglary. Video footage showed the suspect wearing a dark-colored shirt and camouflage pants as he approached a 61-year-old victim. As she moved to walk past him, the man allegedly punched her in the face and she fell to the ground because he was, as he said, having a bad day.
3: We all have those. And the National Pulse reports, Farage firebomb case linked to Ann Whittacombe's murder. Counterterrorism officers are investigating whether the man charged with murdering Reform UK Party immigration and justice spokeswoman Ann Whittacombe was also behind a 2025 firebomb attack on Nigel Farage's home.
1: Left-wing terrorism continues to rise. EWTN reports, study shows society's religious norms can affect children's anxiety. The research explored if there were links between what societies value, such as independence or community, and anxiety disorder rates among children and adolescents over three decades. The research found an emphasis on independence was linked to higher anxiety rates in WEIRD nations. It's an acronym for Western Educated Industrialized Rich Democratic Nations, while a greater emphasis on religious faith and interdependence correlated with fewer anxiety disorders globally.
3: And Just the News reports, texts show Fauci, Surgeon General, and the CDC chief were worried about miscarriages. Public health officials, including Dr. Anthony Fauci, privately expressed concern that pregnant women who take both doses of COVID-19 mRNA vaccines early in pregnancy could miscarry, according to a text chain recovered from Fauci's government-issued cell phone and released just yesterday. Louisiana Attorney General Liz Merle commented yesterday that the newly revealed text chain is more evidence that Fauci had the same concerns as others who were being told that we were liars.
1: And Catholic Culture reports, Ceuta's bishop criticizes Moroccan and Spanish officials and calls for prayer. In the aftermath, as if it's been solved already, of the Ceuta migrant crisis, the local bishop criticized Moroccan and Spanish officials, the former, the Moroccan officials, for their slogans and malicious promises, and the Spanish officials for failing to protect the city. The bishop specifically mentioned adults who took advantage of the chaos to flee criminal charges in their country on the migrant side and expressed concern for the fears of citizens in Ceuta. Could do a lot more there, but it's good to at least see a little bit of acknowledgement of the real issues at stake in the migrant crisis, or the invasion, as Sarah and I prefer to call it. But, yeah, some good news.
3: Just for accuracy's sake.
1: Yes. Man, I'd really love to talk about weird nations, but I think we should start with this interesting story about this nun whose cause is being moved forward for sainthood, yeah. A victim of the communist regime in Czechoslovakia. And that may seem a little, maybe to some listeners today, that might seem a little distant for us Americans. Well, I wouldn't say so, because as if you've been paying attention to any of the news, especially with Democratic primaries recently, well, the DSA, the Democratic Socialists of America, are having a moment. Can we say that? Hopefully it's not a long lasting moment. And it's quite concerning to see people who believe in really a communist platform. That's if you look up the DSA's beliefs and their ideology, their platform for election. Well, they are at least seeing some positive electoral results. It's not just Mamdani in New York City. And the more witnesses we can have for Catholic opposition to communism, the better. Sarah and I have mentioned approvingly, Pope Leo has recently beatified or canonized several martyrs of the Spanish Civil War, for example, mm-hmm. under the communists in Spain. And there were just two in, I can't remember exactly where. I think it was Cardinal Czerny who was over there. It might have been... Czechia, where he was beatifying them, but more victims of communism. And here we might have another one. And again, the more the merrier, as far as I'm concerned.
3: Right. And I do appreciate, and I think that we need more of this from the church, this insistence of what it means to be Catholic and how that affects the other groups that we can be part of. Hmm. Right. Because it sets a sort of standard and also an understanding of the fact that these things are evil, whether we're talking about Freemasonry or whether we're talking about communism. We kind of, you know, I think that there's this sense of indifference, I suppose, with regards to all these different organizations in collective society. Mm. The sense of, well, I guess you can do that if you want. You know, it's just like deeply individualistic. You know, I don't want that. It's not really for me. But if you want it, you do you, as the phrase goes.
1: Especially because there's an indifferentism to the spiritual aspect of this. Because right. there's so much focus just placed on the material intentions, the material goals. And... Yep. You might have people who are very conservative and they'll say, well, I'm opposed to communism anyway, even on a material level. But yeah. you will have especially Catholics who are led astray by the apparent emphasis on social works by people who turn out to be socialists, who turn out to be communists, who are trying to, they seem to agree with Catholic Church teaching on this thing, you know, usually just some kind of Catholic social teaching aspect. And in a vacuum, we agree, so we can work together. And with Freemasonry, it's even easier to say, well, they're devoted to works of charity. They build hospitals. They do this. They do that. The right. key is that at their root, at their foundation, what really matters is, in terms of Freemason, the indifferentism, the disregard for the truth, the sole truth of the Catholic faith. And to say, you need to abandon that and you need to pledge loyalty to our secret society, in essence. And even if, mm-hmm. again, it has nothing to do with conspiracy theories about, the Freemasons opposing this or infiltrating that. Well, we already have history to show that the Freemasons were deeply opposed to the Catholic Church. That's what happened in Italy. That's why the Pope only rules yes. a tiny little section of Rome as opposed to an entire group of the papal states. It's because the Freemasons took over the Italian independence movement and decided to form Italy as a country based on particularly Freemason ideals. And yes. they attacked the Catholic Church. There were Catholic troops, you know, really were killed in battle against Freemasons. So there's a long history there. And when you look at just a hospital. Yeah, go ahead.
3: But it's also the fact that when you have Freemasonry, I do think, and I will argue, that it represents a kind of religion, you know, in and of itself, because of its ritualism. So like, even if you get away from the conspiracy theories, many of which are true, about what yes. they tried to infiltrate, even if you get away from that, and there's an inherency in engaging in a behind-the-scenes secret ritualism yes. that is akin to a religion in and of itself.
1: Yes, you're abandoning the Catholic ritual. Or you're trying to do both. The Catholic Church has always condemned that, no matter what other religious ritual you're doing.
3: Precisely.
1: And so, yes, I 100% agree. I think there's, but part of the
3: other. I will argue with you. Yeah. I just meant I will posit.
1: yes. yes.
3: just to be clear there. I didn't think you were going to defend the Freemasons.
1: What's the completely grammatically incorrect phrase people use? We're in agreeance on this.
3: yeah. Wow.
1: Yeah. Well, it's abandoning. The truths of the faith, of the Catholic yeah. faith, and trying to, again, there are Catholics who think they can be members of their local Freemasonic lodge because, it's just a private society. It's like joining, I don't know, the Boy Scouts or something like that, and we just do good work. It's great. No, because eventually you will be called upon more and more to abandon the Catholic faith and adopt the ritualism and the beliefs of Masonry. And with communism, it seems... there's also this sense where, oh, well, communism, there's so many varieties of it, and it's so, you know, there aren't these blatantly religious rituals necessarily involved in it. So, okay, well, you can be a good, firm Catholic and be, you know, and believe in certain aspects of at least of communist ideology, because, well, here's where they intersect with Catholic social teaching. And the fact is that at its foundation, communism is anti-Catholic. It is anti-hierarchy. It is anti-law. It is anti-order. Even when it results in a dictatorship, which seems, oh, well, you know, that's you know, it's anti-democratic communism. The entire point of it is that it is opposed. It is a structure. Any structure that it does form is opposed to proper Catholic understanding of structure and law and order. So it
3: and
1: is
3: even
1: always
3: like
1: inherently
3: private property, which is actually inherent in the Catholic social order.
1: Yes.
3: You know, so even when you look at communism and you go, well, it's purely an economic system, which it's not. But even if you make that claim, mm-hmm. it's still opposed to the proper understanding of the social order and what Catholics understand about why we should have property and actually God's ordaining of that particular sensibility.
1: Yes.
3: You know, so there's a lot of layers there to it. But one more thing that I want to get in on communism, on Freemasonry.
1: Yes.
3: With regard to ritualism, is just the fact that I think that we live in a time that is very anti-ritualistic, actually, that doesn't really, you know, that's often what's condemned most about the Catholic Church. They just engage in silly rituals.
1: Yeah.
3: But I actually think that different acts of ritualism actually form us. And they also, they don't just form us, they bind us in a certain time. In the same way that you might have a house that binds you in a place, our rituals bind us within a time and connect us, and they are so unbelievably important that I think that we suffer something of a privation by trying to live in an a-ritualistic way.
1: Mm-hmm.
3: And so based upon that, that's part of why you're more fulfilled if you live a Catholic life actively and engage in the rituals of the church. But it's also why something like Freemasonry and other different, you know, sects that are opposed to the truth of the faith can really distort your soul, because they can cause you to be ill-formed. They can actually sort of warp you in a very real sense. So that's one of the things that we ought to be watching out for, is the fact that these different sort of anti-religious, or I guess you could say their own religious elements, they fill a hole, but incorrectly.
1: Yes.
3: You know,
1: communism does the same in that way.
3: Yes.
1: Again, maybe not with a blatant religious ritual like the Freemasons have. Even when you first join, they make you do what Gregory in our chat says he would feel very silly doing. And, well, maybe that's because it feels like a cheap imitation of a cheap perversion of things that Catholics would do. And that's for a particular reason. With communism, you may not have something that is so blatantly a ripoff of a religious ritual in that sense, but you will still have certain ritualistic things that you might end up having to do, especially when you're out there maybe protesting and you're chanting your slogans. And there are things that draw on human emotions. And this is why we're seeing, why we are seeing a rise in attraction to DSA candidates here in the U.S., as we've recently seen, is because people are discontented and they are seeking out an answer to their discontent. And communism comes along and says, oh, well, you see all those people who have and you feel like you have not. Well, we'll take from the haves and give to the have nots. And this is the kind of thing that people get perverted into with Catholicism, because Catholicism says it's difficult to enter heaven if you embrace riches and wealth in this world. But we have the example, we have the great Catholic example of saints like St. Clair today. You have, or St. Alexander the charcoal burner. These are people of high, noble birth who gave it up voluntarily to pursue virtue, to pursue the truth. They said, I'm born with this, but I want to give it up and live only for God and for serving my fellow man. That's the way to do it. It's similar to, I would think, this is something that, a comparison that struck me is the idea of converting by the sword. The Catholic Church does not want you to convert by the sword. The Catholic Church does not believe in forcing someone to convert to Catholicism in that sense. Yes. Now, the Catholic Church traditionally has believed in upholding Catholicism as the truth, as the one truth in a society, and enforcing laws related to that. But those have to do with public behavior, not with one's private intentions. The church is not going to go in, and force everyone to profess the true faith. You have to do it yourself. The church understands this, and that has and the impetus to give up the things of this world, to abandon earthly pursuits, and give that all up for the sake of God. Again, it's for the sake of God first. It's not for the sake of other people first. It's not. It's not
3: building up the state as a deity.
1: Yes, exactly. So the church is not going to force you to redistribute all your wealth to others. It's not going to say you need to put all of this into the public coffers and the public authority will distribute it to everyone else. The church has certain understandings of how to use the public structures, how to use the government, how to use the state for the right ends. The church definitely has understandings of that you can see sort of a parallel in some cases to what communist or socialist ideologies might promote. But in this case, communism wants to forcibly redistribute private wealth. Mm-hmm. The church does not do that. And I would argue that it kind of mirrors how the church understands conversion, that you're not supposed to just force someone to convert. You're supposed supposed to be a personal decision, because you're supposed to give yourself to God. That is what you're called to do. And it's the same for the church promoting people who give up their wealth for God. It's, again, for God's sake, not for just a material understanding of wealth.
3: Not for the Leviathan.
1: Yes, exactly.
3: All right. I do want to go ahead and take this opportunity, though, to remind you that you're listening to Rise Right, because time is flying this morning. We're here on the station La Crosse Catholic Media Network, and the station La Crosse is a listener-funded Catholic media apostolate dedicated to proclaiming the fullness of truth with clarity and charity.
1: Yes, indeed. 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Eastern Catholic priest Father Michael Copenhagen will join host Rudy Carlos to answer your questions about the Catholic faith. 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
1: Yes, indeed. Also check out RiseRight.org, our show page. 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We just bug you once a week with our email and occasionally a special announcement, but pretty much just once a week. And this is kind of a related story, Sarah, that I want to get into here from EWTN. Study shows society's religious norms can affect children's anxiety. So this, I think, connects with what a nation feels is important, what it tries to prioritize, and the values that it puts forth for its people. And
3: I love this story. It's so the opposite of what we're told.
1: Yes.
3: Okay, so we're told that if you're like more individualistic and a-religious and monetarily inclined, mm-hmm. that you're actually happier, because why wouldn't you be? You have fewer concerns, you're more reasonable, society asserts, and so on. And it kind of goes on. And instead you have this study that recently came out that is actually saying, no, that's not true at all, that interdependence and a proper religious understanding results in decreased anxiety. But remember, like, we have exceptionally high rates of anxiety and depression in this country right now, especially amongst young people. Last time I checked, it was 1 in 10 Americans over the age of 18 are on an antidepressant. It's only going up from there. You know, I saw going around on X recently this argument about, well, you know, Gen Z, they're not really drinking as much, you know, and it was kind of promoted as a good, that Gen Z, they're not really using alcohol the way that prior generations have. It's like, okay, but they're also using other substances.
1: Yep.
3: You know, like, okay, maybe they're not having a drink in the evenings, but they're absolutely, you know, on all kinds of different antidepressants, anti-anxieties, and then also marijuana. So I'm not sure that there's some great improvement in terms of, oh, we've stopped drinking, as much as it's,
1: I would say,
3: we've taken up everything else that's actually worse.
1: No improvement at all, because you're abandoning something that even our Lord himself thought was good when used in moderation and replacing it with something far worse for you. That's what you're doing. You're far better off indulging in taking a little wine for your stomach, as the apostle says, and imitating our Lord's literal first public miracle. You're far better off with that than you are with drugs and other ways to dull your senses and cope with the stress and the anxiety. But what I also find interesting about this study, Sarah, is that, well, we just spent a long time ranting about communism, ranting about Freemasonry, and yet here's a study that says, well, actually, community and interdependence lead to less anxiety. And so, okay, well, so, you know, you're contradicting yourselves with what you're praising here. Well, no, because our entire point is that Freemasonry, communism, these are things that take, I think you can argue that they take certain things that are goods in a Catholic context, and they twist them, they pervert them, they pursue them for the wrong reason, or they use them as a sort of a disguise for their own agendas. Yeah. This happens with pretty much anything that's not rooted in Catholicism proper. And that is why they become attractive. We live in a weird nation, this Western, educated, industrialized, rich, democratic. That's what we live here in the West. We live in a society that prioritizes independence. And then when this leads to anxiety, because you have nothing to rely on, you are so independent. Rugged individualism is a big part of the American identity. Especially an American conservative, quote unquote, identity. And people who feel this anxiety, this detachment, well, they want something to attach to. They want to rely on something. They want to be part of something. And you have these loud voices in Freemasonry, in communism, in socialism, in all of these distorted ideologies and mindsets. And it says, look, you can come be part of something bigger. You can be part of the group. We'll stick up for each other. We'll help each other, and we'll help you get what you feel like you want. And sometimes that's you know, trying to take from the haves and give to the have-nots, quote unquote, right, and so on and so forth. But it's all being done in a distortion of what you can actually find in Catholicism.
3: Yes, kind of. Okay, with a caveat, which is that I don't think it's being done well by a lot of churches in America.
1: Oh, I agree.
3: Now.
1: Well, 100%. You know,
3: yes, in theory, but I think that one of the issues, and perhaps even, maybe this is too strong, but I do kind of wonder if one of the reasons that you have so many young people who get, you know, lured into these different sort of sacrilegious and harmful movements, whether it's socialism or Freemasonry or whatever, is because of this sense of being entirely alone, disconnected from family, disconnected from community, that they should have found. So even you'll have some like Creole Catholics, let's say, you know, who grew up in the church, went to a Catholic school, but they're still, we have been affected, unfortunately, I think, by this American so-called ideal that is really harmful to the individual, right? And so we don't have the same community that we were supposed to have. And that ironically, I think that you do have under persecution, under, like, I guess you say, more aggressive persecution, you'll have Catholics who really do come together and support each other a lot more than here, where we don't really feel like there's persecution per se, and therefore we just kind of act in a much more grossly individualistic way, which is harmful to ourselves and to those who would be or ought to be around us, right? We're trying to live in a way that is disordered, and we should know better as Catholics.
1: Yes, I 100% agree, because there's an emphasis on, and part of this is the emphasis on material goods and on material pursuits in the West. And this is part of the criticism of industrialization.

0: protesting, so to speak, against the King of England and Parliament is, yeah. Oh, we feel that our rights, our identity as English citizens, we feel that this is being infringed upon. And then you stand up and eventually it becomes this founding of a new nation, but there's still a sense of identity, a sense of having these roots. So even as the frontier pushes west, it's about building communities. It's about building civilization in the wilderness.
1: Well, and people also have a sense of identity such that, and I'm going to cut you off that. Yeah. It's one quick mention, yeah. is they should have a sense of who they are,
0: yeah.
1: and that they have an actual ancestry,
0: yes.
1: whether that's like a hierarchy, an ancestry in the faith or within their community. They should have both,
0: yes.
1: you know, candidly, and we've forgotten that.
0: Absolutely. We've gotten away from our sense of, it's not a bad word. Community is not a bad word. Interdependence, it's not a bad word, but it needs to be on a good foundation. We need to build our yes. houses on the rock of the faith and not on sand. And the church needs to stand up and be the true alternative to these evils of communism, of Freemasonry, of whatever is, at the end of the day, opposed to Catholic truth. We need to follow Christ and we need to build our foundation on him. So much more we could have gotten to. We'll have to get to it yes. tomorrow. Thanks for listening to Rise Right. God bless you.
2: Rochester area weather. The current temp 68 degrees and it's cloudy. The wind is from the west at 5 miles per hour. The forecast for this morning, partly cloudy with a light breeze. The temp 69 degrees. This afternoon, cloud-filled skies with a light breeze. Temp about 78. Then this evening, mostly cloudy with some light winds and the temp 71. That's the weather brought to you by iCatholicMobile.com.
3: It's a scientific fact that every human life begins at fertilization. Justice demands that every human being be recognized as a person. And because the 14th Amendment guarantees every person the equal protection of the laws, the National Men's March proclaims the truth that abortion is unconstitutional. On Sunday, November 1st, men from across New England and beyond will gather in Boston for the National Men's March to abolish abortion and rally for personhood. The day begins with the Knights of Columbus Mass for Life at the Cathedral of Holy Cross. Following Mass, the men will receive Archbishop Richard Henning's blessing before gathering outside Planned Parenthood for prayer and then marching peacefully through the streets of Boston. The day concludes with the Rally for Personhood at Boston Common, where women, children, families, and all people of goodwill are invited to join us. Learn more and register today at themensmarch.com, because every preborn child is a person deserving the equal protection of the laws.
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6: In the name of the Father, and of the Son, and of the Holy Spirit. Amen. Let us pray. Almighty eternal God, you who in the abundance of your love always grant more than your humble petitioners deserve, and even more than they desire, pour forth your mercy upon us that you may forgive whatever our conscience dreads, and give in addition what our prayer does not venture to ask. Through Jesus Christ, thy Son, our Lord, who liveth and reigneth with thee in the unity of the Holy Spirit, God, world without end. Amen. In the name of the Father, and of the Son, and of the Holy Spirit. Amen.
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3: Family, a prayer that we pray together is a powerful prayer. So please pray together with me our EWTN family prayer. Today we pray for the Pope. Lord Jesus Christ, Son of God and Son of Mary, we praise you. Before ascending into heaven, you, the Good Shepherd, entrusted the care of your sheep to Peter to tend and feed them. Send the Holy Spirit to our Holy Father, the Pope. Enlighten his mind, inflame his heart, and strengthen his will, so that he may fulfill your holy will toward us. Console him in his trials, assist him in his labors, and make him a saint. Amen.

0: Behold the Lamb of God, who takes away the sins of the world. Take this, all of you, and eat of it, for this is my body, which will be given up for you. 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

0: In the name of the Father, and of the Son, and of the Holy Spirit.
1: Amen.
0: The grace of our Lord Jesus Christ, and the love of God, and the communion of the Holy Spirit be with you all.
1: Amen.
0: Brothers and sisters, let us acknowledge our sins, and so prepare ourselves to celebrate the sacred mysteries. I confess to Almighty God, and to you, my brothers and sisters, that I have greatly sinned in my thoughts and in my words, in what I have done and in what I have failed to do, through my most grievous fault. Therefore, I ask Blessed Mary, ever Virgin, all the angels and saints, and you, my brothers and sisters, to pray for me to the Lord our God. May Almighty God have mercy on us, forgive us our sins, and bring us to everlasting life.
1: Amen.

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O God, who in your mercy led St. Clare to a love of poverty, grant through her intercession that following Christ in poverty of spirit, we may merit to contemplate you one day in the heavenly kingdom. Through our Lord Jesus Christ, your Son, who lives and reigns with you in the unity of the Holy Spirit,

A reading from the book of the prophet Hosea. Thus says the Lord, I will allure her. I will lead her into the desert and speak to her heart. She shall respond there as in the days of her youth, when she came up from the land of Egypt. I will espouse you to me forever. I will espouse you in right and in justice, in love and in mercy. I will espouse you in fidelity, and you shall know the Lord. This is the word of the Lord.

Jesus said to his disciples, "Live on in me as I do in you. No more can than a branch can bear fruit of itself apart from the vine, can you bear fruit apart from me. I am the vine, you are the branches. He who lives in me and I in him will produce abundantly, for apart from me you can do nothing. A man who does not live in me is like a withered, rejected branch, picked up to be thrown in the fire and burnt. If you live in me, and my words stay part of you, you may ask what you will, it will be done for you. My Father has been glorified in your bearing much fruit and becoming my disciples. As the Father has loved me, so I have loved you. Live on in my love. You will live in my love if you keep my commandments, even as I have kept my Father's commandments and live in his love."

Today, the church, and especially Franciscans and poor Clares around the world, celebrate the feast of St. Clare of Assisi. And together with her spiritual father and mentor, St. Francis, she co-founded the Order of Poor Ladies, currently known as the Poor Clares, the Second Order of St. Francis. And St. Clare is renowned for dedicating herself to Christ so completely that she committed herself to living the evangelical counsels of poverty, chastity, and obedience. She preferred Jesus Christ as her only true love and forsook everything else in this world, including riches, a spouse, and her social status, so that she might serve her divine Lord exclusively. St. Clare was born in 1194 to a wealthy noble family in Assisi. And from an early age, she enjoyed all the material benefits that come along with belonging to such a family. However, despite her family's affluence, her mother raised her with a strong religious sense and instilled in her a desire for prayer and devotion. And when she was only 12 years old, her family wanted to arrange a marriage between Clare and a wealthy young man, but she resisted. She wanted to wait until she turned 18 before she would be given a marriage. And so when she was 18, she encountered St. Francis of Assisi as he was preaching in the Cathedral of Assisi during Lent. And she listened as St. Francis preached about contempt for the things of the world and the spirit of penance. And she could see that St. Francis clearly believed and lived what he preached. And she was deeply moved by his words. And later, Clare conversed with Francis and discerned with him that she was called to live according to this gospel way of life. She knew that her family would be entirely opposed to her vocation, and so she decided to leave home secretly. And on Palm Sunday of that same year, 1212, Clare dressed in her wealthiest, finest garments and met with Francis in the little chapel of St. Mary of the Angels. And Francis and his brothers in the order carried lighted candles and led Clare to the altar, where Clare received a poor penitential garb to replace her rich clothing. Francis himself cut off her hair and covered her head with a veil. And in this way, Clare and Francis co-founded the Order of Poor Clares, an order of women who would dedicate themselves to the counsels of poverty, chastity, and obedience according to a Franciscan way of life. And at the time, since there was no place for St. Clare to stay, Francis placed her in a convent of Benedictine sisters until a convent could be established for the poor Clares near the church of San Damiano. And as expected, her family was greatly displeased by Clare's clandestine entrance into the monastery. Her father, who was known to have a severe temper, was very angry, and he demanded that she return home. And at first, her family tried to entice her with riches and with other benefits, but when these attempts did not work, they resorted to coercion and violence. And they tried to physically drag her out of the church, but she clung to the altar and refused to move. And after a while, the family realized the futility of trying to get her out of the monastery, and they left her alone. And 16 days later, Clare's sister, Katerina, also joined the monastery and took the name Agnes. And the family of Clare was once again greatly disturbed and attempted to bring Agnes back, including using force, but they failed. And over the years, other women were attracted to the order and it grew rapidly. And in the mold of her spiritual father, St. Francis, Clare was deeply moved by the poverty of our Lord Jesus Christ. In one of her letters to another member of the order, Blessed Agnes of Prague, who is not her blood sister, she says, "Happy indeed is she who is given the grace of sharing this holy way of life, of clinging to it with every fiber of her being. The whole court of heaven never ceases to admire the beauty of this way. Love for it is exhilarating. To behold it renews our strength.
Its loveliness fills our soul. To reflect upon it brings new insights. Its fragrant odor will bring life to the dead. All the citizens of the heavenly Jerusalem will rejoice over it, for it is the splendor of eternal glory, the refulgence of eternal lights, a mirror without blemish. Look in this mirror every day, O Queen and Bride of Jesus Christ. Keep gazing at your image reflected in it, so that you may be clothed and adorned with the flowers of all virtues, as becomes the daughter and chaste bride of the Most High. In this mirror, by the grace of God, you will be able to observe blessed poverty, holy humility, and love beyond the power of words to describe. As you gaze into it, you behold the poverty of him who was laid in the manger and wrapped in swaddling clothes. What wondrous humility, what astonishing poverty. The King of angels, the Lord of heaven and earth, is laid in a manger. Continuing your gaze, you note the countless toils and sufferings he endured to redeem the human race. You discern also the ineffable love which made him willing to die a most shameful death on the cross. And as is evident from these words, St. Clare wholeheartedly embraced the poverty of Jesus Christ and his servant, St. Francis, knowing that it brings a much greater joy than all the riches the world can offer. And while those who are consecrated to Christ through the profession of vows are called to live a more radical form of poverty, it is true that all the Catholic faithful are called to embrace the spirit of poverty, as it has been proposed by Jesus Christ. The Catechism teaches in paragraph 2545, all Christ's faithful are to direct their affections rightly, lest they be hindered in their pursuit of perfect charity by the use of worldly things and by an adherence to riches which is contrary to the spirit of evangelical poverty. In the next paragraph, it says, blessed are the poor in spirit. The Beatitudes reveal an order of happiness and grace, of beauty and peace. Jesus celebrates the joy of the poor, to whom the kingdom already belongs. And finally, the Catechism says in paragraph 2547, the Lord grieves over the rich because they find their consolation in the abundance of goods. Let the proud seek and love earthly kingdoms, but blessed are the poor in spirits, for theirs is the kingdom of heaven. Abandonment to the divine, to the providence of the Father in heaven frees us from anxiety about tomorrow. Trust in God is a preparation for the blessedness of the poor. They shall see God. And St. Clare understood well complete detachment from worldly goods, pleasures, and riches. Since she came from a wealthy, noble family, she experienced firsthand the spiritual emptiness of material riches. She thus chose the better part by detaching herself from empty materialism and embracing a life completely devoted to the Lord. The joy that accompanied her religious vocation has outweighed any material sacrifice that she made. Her joyful witness to Christ is an encouragement for all the faithful to embrace a spirit of poverty in union with the poor and humble Jesus Christ.

0: In St. Clair, we find a model of childlike faith, unswerving hope, and ardent love. Following her example, let us now offer the Father our prayers and petitions.
1: That our Holy Father may faithfully lead us in the way of truth and love, we pray to the Lord. For refugees, immigrants, and all victims of famine, war, and natural disasters, that they may receive sympathy and practical assistance as they try to build a new life, we pray to the Lord. For an increase in vocations to the priesthood and the consecrated life, we pray to the Lord. For those who are drawing near to eternal life, that hope in the never-failing mercy of God may sustain and gladden their journey's end, we pray to the Lord.
0: We pray especially for the people of Colombia who suffered from the effects of a severe earthquake yesterday. We pray for all of those who have been affected, those who have been displaced from their homes. We pray that they may receive the assistance they need to rebuild their lives, and also for the repose of the souls of those who have died. We pray to the Lord. Lord God, you raised up St. Clair to be a light that inspires us to serve you with joyful hearts. Continue to illuminate the darkness of this world with your holiness. Be a light to us in the sorrows and anxieties of life, and lead us to the eternal light of our home in heaven. Through Christ our Lord. Amen.

Pray, brothers and sisters, that my sacrifice and yours may be acceptable to God, the Almighty Father. As we proclaim your wonders, O Lord, in the Virgin Blessed Claire, we humbly implore your majesty that as her merits are pleasing to you, so too our dutiful service may find favor in your sight, through Christ our Lord.

Father, all-powerful and ever-living God, we do well always and everywhere to give you thanks. You wondrously inflamed your servant Claire to follow like Francis in the footsteps of your son. To him you espoused her mystically through perpetual fidelity and love, raising her to the summit of seraphic perfection through the highest poverty. You made her the mother of countless virgins. Through him, the choirs of angels and all the powers of heaven praise and worship your glory. May our voices blend with theirs as we join in their unending hymn of praise.

You are indeed holy, O Lord, and all you have created rightly gives you praise. For through your Son, our Lord Jesus Christ, by the power and working of the Holy Spirit, you give life to all things and make them holy, and you never cease to gather a people to yourself so that from the rising of the sun to its setting, a pure sacrifice may be offered to your name. Therefore, O Lord, we humbly implore you, by the same Spirit, graciously make holy these gifts we have brought to you for consecration, that they may become the body and blood of your Son, our Lord Jesus Christ, at whose command we celebrate these mysteries. From the night he was betrayed, he himself took bread, and giving you thanks, he said the blessing, broke the bread, and gave it to his disciples, saying, "Take this, all of you, and eat of it, for this is my body, which will be given up for you."

In a similar way, when supper was ended, he took the chalice, and giving you thanks, he said the blessing, and gave the chalice to his disciples, saying, "Take this, all of you, and drink from it, for this is the chalice of my blood, the blood of the new and eternal covenant, which will be poured out for you and for many for the forgiveness of sins. Do this in memory of me."

Therefore, O Lord, as we celebrate the memorial of the saving passion of your Son, his wondrous resurrection and ascension into heaven, and as we look forward to his second coming, we offer you in thanksgiving this holy and living sacrifice. Look, we pray, upon the oblation of your church, and recognizing the sacrificial victim, by whose death you will to reconcile us to yourself, grant that we who are nourished by the body and blood of your Son and filled with his Holy Spirit may become one body, one spirit in Christ. May he make of us an eternal offering to you, so that we may obtain an inheritance with your elect, especially with the most blessed Virgin Mary, Mother of God, with blessed Joseph, her spouse, with your blessed apostles and glorious martyrs, with St. Clare, and with all the saints on whose constant intercession in your presence we rely for unfailing help. May the sacrifice of our reconciliation, we pray, O Lord, advance the peace and salvation of all the world. Be pleased to confirm in faith and charity your pilgrim church on earth, with your servant Leo, our Pope, and Stephen, our Bishop, the order of bishops, all the clergy, and the entire people you have gained for your own. Listen graciously to the prayers of this family whom you have summoned before you, and your compassionate, merciful Father, gather to yourself all your children scattered throughout the world. To our departed brothers and sisters, and to all who are pleasing to you at their passing from this life, give kind admittance to your kingdom. There we hope to enjoy forever the fullness of your glory through Christ our Lord, through whom you bestow on the world all that is good.

Behold the Lamb of God. Behold him who takes away the sins of the world. Blessed are those called to the supper of the Lamb. Lord, I am not worthy that you should enter under my roof, but only say

For those who cannot now receive Jesus in the Blessed Sacrament, we offer the following prayer. Most loving Jesus, I adore thee with a lively faith, who art present in this sacrament by virtue of thine infinite power, wisdom, and goodness. All my hope is in thee. I love thee, O Lord, with all my heart, who has so loved me, and therefore I desire to receive thee now spiritually. Come therefore, O Lord, to me in spirit, and heal my sinful soul. Feed me, for I am hungry. Strengthen me, for I am weak. Enliven and sanctify me with thy sacred body and blood. Deliver me from all sin, and make me always obedient to thy commandments. And let me never be separated from thee, my Saviour, who with the Father and the Holy Spirit livest and reignest, one God, world without end. Amen.

pray. Renewed by partaking of this divine gift, we pray, O Lord our God, that by the example of Blessed Claire, bearing in our body the death of Jesus, we may strive to hold fast to you alone,

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Pray for us, Holy Mother of God. Let us pray.

0: This is a Messy Family Minute with Mike and Alicia Hernan. When it comes to screens and our kids, we parents have a default response: turn it off and go outside. But have we ever given that advice to ourselves? The first step in helping our children manage technology is to look at our own use of screens. I have to ask myself, how much time do I spend on my phone? Am I spending all my evenings on the computer? Am I a good model for my child or teen when it comes to screens?
1: The time suck of technology is one of the major concerns that parents bring to us. And the first thing we tell them is that we parents have to start with ourselves. If it's a challenge for us to limit technology, how much more challenging will it be for our children, tweens, and teens? Our own struggle should give us empathy with them as we help them manage the challenge of technology.
0: To download our free and newly updated resource on screens and your kids, visit us at messyfamilyminute.org.
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0: Tamayo, keeping you connected to your faith and your world. Teresa tackles the issues of faith and culture, the pro-life message, and media awareness. 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
1: Happy Feast of Santa Chiara, or as we say in America, St. Clare of Assisi, pray for us, a very important saint. In relationship to St. Francis of Assisi, of course, but also in relationship to this very network, EWTN. St. Clare, with the help of St. Francis, founded the Poor Clares, of course, of which Mother Angelica, our foundress, was a very powerful member within. And thanks be to God for her strength and offering up her suffering. She started this network so many years ago. By the way, we're celebrating a big anniversary this week. We've got some wonderful guests that will be joining us. More on that a little bit later. But if you ever go to Hansville, and we talk about that quite a bit, go to the beautiful shrine in Hansville, you'll see how familiar it is. And if you have not been to Assisi, you will feel like you're going to Assisi because it will remind you so much. If you just look at the pictures, for example, it's just beautiful. So there's a lot of St. Francis and St. Clare running through our network, according to the spirituality. So it's a beautiful thing. St. Clare, by the way, first heard Francis speak when she was a teenager. He was 11 years older than she was, and she said, "This is it. This is my life. I have to follow this man who's following Christ and teaching me so much more about my faith." Now, it wasn't easy for her. She was a member of a very prominent, well-to-do family. They wanted her to marry into another prominent family. And oh boy, they were not exactly happy when she decided to run off and start the Poor Clares and live a life of austerity and to help serve the poor along with St. Francis of Assisi. So many, many places, and we'll talk about this in 2 cents today in a little bit more detail tomorrow, also about Shrines and Wonders Wednesday, dedicated to the life and the places of interest in St. Clare of Assisi's lifetime. And again, she was 11 years younger than St. Francis of Assisi. He actually conferred the habit onto her at Santa Maria dell'Angeli, which is where the Ponticula, or Little Portion Church, is located, which is below the actual city of Assisi, below Mount Subasio. Okay, more on that in the second hour. Very excited with our guest lineup today. It's awesome, as it always is. Very special guest this morning. Right out of the gate after the news and weather, we have our very own Father Wade, Father Wade Menendez, and we're going to be talking about his brand new EWTM podcast, Stand Firm and Be Strong, a newly launched podcast, daily podcast from the network, and it's a short, powerful spiritual guide for men in hopes of getting them to deepen their Catholic faith. Directly inspired by his beautiful 2024 devotional book, Stand Firm, Be Strong, a men's Catholic daily devotional of scripture and saints. So we'll talk to Father Wade. That's coming up at about 15 minutes past the hour. The bottom of the hour, Sean McAvee is going to be joining us about children's books, more particularly looking at a beautiful book, St. Dominic and the Rosary. This is one amazing month of saints. We just had St. Dominic's feast day on Saturday. Yesterday, St. Lawrence. Today, St. Clare. And of course, this is Ferragosto month, as we say in Italy, the month of the Assumption of the Blessed Virgin Mary. So it's a big month for saints and special events in the church. And Sean will be along to talk about the importance of providing great materials for our families and young people. And then it's a Tuesday, so that means we will check in with the educational news, of course, with Kelly Solomon and the Newman Guide news segment that will begin at 39 minutes past the hour. Second hour, we are going to be spending two segments with Carolyn Klicka. She's been with us before, and she started a new ministry based on her own experience and pain called Build a New Life, and it's a workshop. She's a certified divorce healing coach, and there's great news about Catholic parishes across North America launching a new movement of accompaniment for divorced, separated couples or couples in marital crisis. So we'll talk with her about this. And if you're looking for information or maybe how to get something started at your parish, she can help you do that. So that is a lineup for this morning, as we say, 4 minutes past the hour already. Let's take a look at the weather. They're talking about severe thunderstorms, damaging wind gusts possible from the mid-Mississippi Valley into parts of the Ohio Valley and central Appalachians. Heavy rain associated with the storms that may lead to considerable flash and urban flooding, and that's impacting across portions of the Ohio Valley. And then we also have, don't forget, we are still in the dog days of summer, midsummer heat persisting from the central plains to the southeast. Again, 4 minutes past the hour on this Tuesday, Feast of St. Clare of Assisi. We'll talk more about her in the next hour in 2 cents. Right now, though, busy news morning as well. Never a dull moment. Let's see what's happening in the news on a Tuesday here on EWTN. WTNNews.com has a full report on this, but this is just, I don't know what to say. Well, read it for yourself and listen closely. This is a very, very important but tragic thing that happened recently in the state of Massachusetts. A Democratic governor there, Maura Healey, signing a bill allowing abortion at any point in pregnancy in that state, making Massachusetts the 11th state to impose no limits on abortion. The legislation was signed this week, removing all of the state's restrictions on abortion after 24 weeks. An elective late-term abortion, EWTNNews.com explains, may be done based upon the professional judgment of the physician performing it. Meanwhile, Marjorie Dannenfelser, president of SBA Pro-Life America, saying in a written statement, it should shock the conscience that tens of thousands of unborn Americans are barbarically dismembered limb by limb and torn apart every single year. Sadly, that number will only increase with Governor Healey's approval on the abortion up until birth bill. Now, under the previous statute, state law allowed abortion during the first 24 weeks of pregnancy if a physician said it was necessary to preserve the life, physical, or mental health of the woman because of a lethal fetal anomaly or diagnosis, or because the fetus wouldn't likely survive outside the uterus. Now, according to a 2024 study from the Charlotte Lozier Institute, 46 of 50 countries in Europe limit abortion after 15 weeks, a point by which the baby feels pain. The Institute also found that over 60,000 abortions occur after 15 weeks each year. Dr. Anthony Fauci privately raised concerns that the COVID-19 vaccine could theoretically be linked to miscarriages in expectant mothers, despite having publicly insisted there were no red flags for pregnant women. In a January 25, 2021 text exchange with then Centers for Disease Control and Prevention Director Dr. Rochelle Walensky and Surgeon General Vivek Murthy, they have been discussing whether the vaccine posed any risk to women who followed the two-shot regimen earlier or later in their pregnancies. Yet days later, on February 3rd, Fauci said during a Q&A session, a live stream with the Journal of the American Medical Association, that the FDA found thus far, and we have to be careful, but thus far, no red flags about that, about pregnant women. The messages released by Senators Rand Paul of Kentucky and Ron Johnson of Wisconsin, taken from more than 34,000 texts and 522 voice messages obtained by the Senate Homeland Security Committee last week from Fauci's government-issued cell phone. Senator Johnson requesting transcribed interviews with Fauci and other Food and Drug Administration officials as part of his investigation into the government's response to the pandemic. The newly released messages come after Fauci appearing last week before the Senate Homeland Security and Governmental Affairs Committee, or actually last month. Another major story we're following for you today, the death toll has now risen to more than 130 after a magnitude 7.4 earthquake striking Colombia yesterday. In San Jose, California, restaurant owner John Benincor says he's relieved his family back home is okay, but very worried for those who still can't contact loved ones in Colombia.
2: In one moment, everything down, you know. In one moment, in 3 seconds, your life, the people, the family, babies.
1: Rescue efforts are underway to find survivors who may be trapped under the rubble of collapsed buildings. The epicenter of the quake was located some 200 miles west of the capital city of Bogota. Reports it could be felt in parts of Venezuela, Ecuador, and Panama. Secretary of State Marco Rubio says the Trump administration is closely monitoring the situation there. And again, a little more than a month after that massive earthquake devastated Venezuela, the earthquake that rocked Colombia is causing what appears to be significant damage. Doral-based Global Empowerment Mission COO Jeff Popovich from Florida is already jumping into action.
3: Right now, we're sending our team into Colombia to assess the situation and see if there's a need for additional aid, our family necessity kits or anything that's needed.
1: He says it's too early right now to know if they'll need additional volunteer shifts at their Florida warehouse to help pack supplies for Colombia. The team members are still in Venezuela, however. President Trump says Iran should pay damages for the harm that regime has inflicted on the world for the past 50 years. The president was asked about Iran's latest demands yesterday as negotiations play out with the U.S.
4: They asked for money for the damage that we've done. I said, that's a good idea. Well, we're going to ask for money for the damage they've done over a 50-year period. Whether you go SS Cole or whether you go all of the people that were so badly hurt, so badly wounded or killed.
1: President Trump also saying yesterday the U.S. Navy now has control over the Strait of Hormuz.
4: We have a blockade that's been infallible. It's a steel wall. And we let people in that we want to let in, and those people come in, and they've been coming in and they're going out. So it's actually open now.
1: Over the weekend, Iran had a number of demands of the U.S., including that the U.S. must completely compensate Iran for damages from the five-month-long war. And Trump again telling White House reporters he thinks Iran should pay for all of the people that they've killed or hurt over the last several decades. And the president is signing an executive order focusing on childhood vaccine schedules. Speaking from the White House, the president saying the order would split the childhood MMR vaccine into three shots.
4: Effective immediately, my administration is recognizing gold standard childhood vaccine recommendations for only 11 core vaccinations against the most serious and dangerous diseases, along with the MMR, which hopefully will be split up.
1: The order would also push for all childhood immunizations to be administered at separate medical visits. Again, instead of one visit, COVID-19 and influenza vaccines are no longer being recommended for all young children. The president mentioned the growing rates of autism in the country, and Health and Human Services Secretary Robert F. Kennedy Jr. indicating more research is underway to see if there is a connection between autism and increased vaccines or another environmental exposure. Meanwhile, the Trump administration is also moving to officially define what makes certain foods ultra-processed. Robert F. Kennedy Jr. announcing yesterday the federal government's first proposed definition of ultra-processed foods will be revealed very soon.
5: The first time we will have a consistent federal framework to study these foods, to understand their effects on human health, and to build stronger and lasting nutrition policy.
1: In his announcement, Kennedy said nearly 60% of the American diet is made up of ultra-processed foods, and childhood obesity now affects more than one in five American children. He also announced another proposal that requires manufacturers to notify the FDA when concluding that a substance added to human or animal food is generally recognized as safe, known as GRAS or GRAS. Mark Mayfield tells us Todd Blanche has now been sworn in as the next Attorney General.
6: The ceremony took place in the Oval Office on Monday. The Senate confirmed Blanche on Saturday after weeks of debate with a handful of Republicans in opposition. The vote was 50-49 with Republican Senators Susan Collins of Maine and Lisa Murkowski of Alaska joining Democrats in opposition. Some Republicans expressed concerns about Blanche having a possible conflict of interest because he was President Trump's former personal attorney and because he helped create Trump's now rescinded $1.8 billion anti-weaponization fund. I'm Mark Mayfield.
1: And there's a full slate of primary elections today. Voters heading to the polls in Alabama, Connecticut, Minnesota, Vermont, Wisconsin, and in a South Carolina race where there's a special Senate primary. This after Senator Lindsey Graham's sudden death. The governor appointed his sister, Darlene Graham, to serve out the remainder of his term. And she's running for his full term Tuesday in a crowded Republican field. And meanwhile, in Wisconsin, all eyes are on the Democratic primary race for governor, where a Democratic socialist, Francesca Hong, has increased in the polls. We'll be right back on a Tuesday. St. Clair of Assisi, pray for us.

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4: 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An embryo or fetus is a human being, and all human beings, unlike things, have inherent dignity and immense intrinsic value. Irrespective of their capacities, surely you're not going to argue that all living things have equal intrinsic value, that there would be no difference between killing, for example, a two-year-old cow or a two-year-old child. Clearly, that's not the case. We simply do not kill innocent human beings.
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10: Well, thank you, Teresa. It's great to be with you. Thanks for the invitation to come on.
9: This is exciting. 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
10: 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Mm-hmm. 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And for the book itself, which has inspired the podcast, which came out just under 2 years ago in November 2024, and you had me on back then.
9: Yep, I remember that.
10: 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So two awesome opportunities for the book. But yes, the podcast has been inspired by the book. The podcast itself grew out of the popularity of the men's devotional book of the same exact title, as I said earlier. And each day of the podcast has a different spiritual or temporal secular topic, that is followed by three components: a scripture quote, a saint quote, and a short meditation written by me. The title, Stand Firm, Be Strong, comes from 1 Corinthians 16:13, where in reread, be watchful, stand firm in your faith, be courageous, be strong.
9: What do you think, Father, as a priest, but as a retreat leader and as a talk show host in your own right, what do you think is really perplexing for men these days, for Catholic men trying to be good fathers, be good husbands? Maybe they're single, not yet married, just trying to be strong in their faith. And we were talking during the break, the craziness of this world right now.
10: Yeah, you know, that's a great question, because I think it is important when we talk about men and masculinity in this modern day and age, 26 years into the third millennium, to talk about all states in life, the singles, the marrieds, widowers, consecrated religious men of a religious order, or consecrated diocesan priests and even bishops. And interestingly enough, in the introduction of the book and also in the promotion of the podcast, I make it clear that, that both the book and the podcast are meant for men of all states in life, because the culture is very challenging today. To get back to your question, and one of the things that inspired me to do the book just over a year and a half ago was the fact that I personally believe that in our Universal Catholic Library, we greatly lacked in the genre of daily devotional for men, for males. We had it for females, we have it for young people, but we didn't have a lot in the genre of daily devotionals for men. So I state very clearly in the introduction of the book, which hopefully the podcast will inspire men to go more deeply into the book if they haven't seen the book or haven't gotten a copy of the book yet when it first came out a year and a half ago, to go deeper into their faith, precisely because the culture is so challenging. You know, I like to use the two examples of this is that whether it's a television commercial that frequently makes the man, say a husband in the commercial, look like a complete buffoon.
9: Idiot.
10: Exactly. To some of the so-called ideologies out there being promoted in the so-called manosphere, you know, there's a lot attacking of men, and there's a lot of attacking of men in general, of marriage, of fatherhood, the increase of fatherless homes. So there's a lot attacking men, and so it was important for me in writing the book and in promoting the podcast now with the short audio pre-records of each day of the podcast posting to hit upon topics, Teresa, that are both spiritual and temporal. So, for example, commitment, accountability, the reality of the devil, the importance of at least monthly confession, the importance of at least weekly Eucharist, accountability, the importance of staying out of debt, watch your mouth, know who your friends are, authentic fraternity and camaraderie, humility amidst not only trials, but also humility amidst successes, the virtue of diligence, aiming towards salvation, the reality of sin and vice. These are topics I wanted a pepperine, if you will, of both spiritual topics and more secular topics that would address the man of any state in life and vocation, and encompass the reality of his whole day, the fullness of his day. So where the book is a 5 to 8 minute exercise each morning to begin the man's day by his reading that topic of the day, the podcast pulls the most pertinent points out of that day's book's meditation, and the podcast is 5 minutes or less,
9: which is perfect, right?
10: Yeah.
9: The time, the amount of time, it's perfect for a busy man.
10: That's right. Yeah. And so he's able to listen to it and then can go deeper into it with the book if he so chooses. And already I've already heard from quite a few men who already got the book right when it came out, or they've gotten it any time within this past year and a half, and they're in the reverse mode. They're saying the podcast is just a great refresher, knowing that they've already read the book and are rereading the book. So whether you haven't seen the book yet or you have, the podcast will inspire you in regards to the book's meditations. And I think it's important to say too that the podcast is a direct correlation with the book. So for example, day one of the book is commitment. Day one of the podcast is commitment, right? Day 69 of the book is works of mercy and why we need to do them. Day 69 of the podcast is works of mercy. So there's a direct correlation with podcast to book and book to podcast.
9: Super important to you. You are in the spiritual world, but you're dealing with this and applying, and which we're supposed to do as Catholics, you're applying our faith to the reality of what we're facing in the world. Because, you know, we're not just, you know, souls that are floating around. We are physical beings, male and female, made in the image and likeness of God. And we are in the world, as scripture tells us, but not of the world. So this is real. Right? This is a real podcast with real answers.
10: Right. And so my hope is that the timely wisdom offered by the podcast through the reality of the book will, you know, help men put on what I like to call the armor of God for their daily struggles, and help them withstand trials at home and at work, whether it be not being a good financier and of your finances and you're greatly in debt and what can you do to get out of that, to internet pornography addiction, to a marriage breaking down, to a priestly vocation breaking down, to a young man who's not practicing chaste courtship in college, but he knows his heart is telling him that his baptism and confirmation sustained by regular Eucharist and regular confession is calling him to chaste courtship while he's in college. So these are the realities that I want the men to look at and embrace the truth of. You know, we're called to pursue the good, the true, and the beautiful. Mm-hmm. And I think that's very important. So, you look at this whole so-called looks-maxing movement right now.
9: Oh,
10: I don't know
9: please.
10: If you've heard of,
9: oh, yeah.
10: Okay,
9: oh, yeah.
10: So you know
9: yep,
10: about
9: talked
10: it. So
9: about
10: the
9: it.
10: Whole
9: yep.
10: thing mm-hmm. about the handsomeness and the beauty. Okay, well, wait a minute here. As human persons, we are naturally attracted to beauty because our ultimate end is the beatific vision. It's eternal beatitude with God. But here's the problem with the culture. We're not to put our love for beauty in mere finite things.
9: Right.
10: And that's what the looks-maxing movement is doing, okay? And that's just one example. I could go on and on. But, you know, Dr. Tim Gray, the president of the Augustine Institute, mm-hmm. he says it all when he says this, quote, "The virtues give us a blueprint for being a man. Indeed, the very term virtue comes from the Latin word for man, vir, V-I-R. For the ancients then, to be manly was precisely to be virtuous." Mm. The term virtue in Latin, virtus, the English word virtue, signifies power, strength, and ability. Thus it is that the virtues are habits that give us the power to act in a manly way with strength sufficient to do what is right. Without virtues, we will neither be godly nor real men. Virtues are indeed the building blocks then of our character, and without them, our moral and temporal lives will eventually collapse under the pressures of the world.
9: Yeah.
10: He hits the nail on the head, Dr. Tim Gray of the Augustine Institute.
9: Oh, so, Augustine Institute's fabulous.
10: So my hope is that the podcast and the book will help strengthen men even more.
9: Well, I think it already is based on the success of the book. Father, thank you for being with us. Love to have you back on to dive more deeply into what men are facing today and how you can help with this beautiful new podcast from our friend and fellow host, Father Wade Menendez. And the podcast is entitled Stand Firm, Be Strong, of course, after the name of his beautiful devotional book. We'll be right back.
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16: Tommy.
9: Sean McAvee is with us. He is a Catholic author, speaker, and digital creator, very passionate about helping others encounter the truth, beauty, and power of the Catholic faith. Pretty similar to what we were talking about with Father Wade Menendez just a few minutes ago. And he is a convert. I love our converts. With a background in theology and serving in the military, thank you for your service. He brings a very unique voice to modern evangelization, tradition, technology, reverence, and relevance. That sounds great on a business card. Should look great on a business card. Sean, thanks for joining us. I know we're talking children's books this morning. Let's start with the book on St. Dominic and the Rosary, considering that we just had the Great Saints Feast Day over the weekend. Thanks for joining us. Good morning.
17: Yeah, thank you. You know, we were just talking about Bologna and and how special it is to know where he is buried and why he is buried there. St. Dominic is very special to me, of course, as a lay Dominican. And I wrote this book because I wanted my children and, of course, many children to know the true story of how we received the rosary and, of course, how to pray it and how to promote it.
9: Tell us a little bit about that and how you express this to children in the book.
17: Well, I want children to know that Father Dominic was a real person, that he really did see the Blessed Virgin Mary in northern France, southern France, and that this rosary was used to untangle many knots of heresy and disbelief that was going on in southern France during the time. In fact, that whole region affected by the Albigensian heresy. Now, kids don't need to know what the Albigensian heresy exactly was, but they will know that the rosary is a wonderful image of the life of Christ. And we spotlight through the mysteries the various truths of the moments of his life that we can understand who he is and be drawn closer to him.
9: The book is entitled Saints and Sacramentals, St. Dominic and the Rosary, published by our friends at Tan Books. And the author, or the illustrator, is Jennifer Beam. The author, of course, is with us, Sean McAvee. Now, what I think is really important is you as a convert, did you right away understand the meaning of the rosary, that it's basically praying the Gospels and praying the life of Christ and that it's very scriptural? Or did you struggle with that as a convert? I'm just
17: curious.
9: The
17: rosary was the most irritating thing to me whenever converted. Yeah, I remember driving around at night and it would play on Catholic radio and I knew I had to be listening to Catholic radio. I was just so drawn to it. And this priest would pray it from the archdiocese and it just irritated me, but there was something in me. I said, I can't turn this off. I need to learn it. I need to understand that there's something here. And so it took many months, and I ended up starting a degree program with Holy Apostles College and Seminary, which isn't run by Dominicans, but several of the staff there are lay Dominicans or are fully professed, like Father Milady, God rest his soul. And I just grew to love St. Dominic and the Dominican order. And I was like, okay, I got to look a little further into this rosary thing. And it became a wonderful way to meditate, like we always say, on the life of Christ. And then to really understand, like, how did this get used, you know, to defeat heresy? And I think to put it in a short way here on the radio is that whenever we look at the truths of who Christ is through these mysteries, it erases all error. If these are in scripture and this really happened, then we can't deviate from these mysteries. And they just put an end to the error that we find in the world that wants to distort the gospel.
9: Isn't it amazing how God works? Do you ever think at any time in your life as a non-Catholic out there in the Protestant world with our Protestant brothers and sisters whom we love and have taught us so much as well, but did you ever see yourself? Could you imagine yourself being a Catholic speaker, writing Catholic books, especially about the saints and the rosary?
17: This has been a terrific gift. You know, I barely got out of high school. I did great in college, but I barely got out of high school. I hardly know how to read. And I mean it. I'm a slow reader, but this is just a passion project. I love sharing what I'm learning with everybody. And I feel like, you know, these aren't things that everybody, you know, should know, you know, on a basic level about the Catholic faith.
9: So you were talking about the rosary, how irritating it was for you. What did you think of the saints? Did you hear anything about the saints as a Protestant?
17: Oh, the saints or the saint?
9: Saints, at the plural, like the Catholic saints.
17: Oh, yeah. The saints enamored me. I was so enthralled with the stories of the early Christians and how they, you know, of course, we have the cloud of witnesses, you know, in Hebrew, and exactly how they treated these, you know, local martyrs and how they would venerate them and how they would place churches over their relics. Like, once I read into that historical narrative, then the tradition of saint veneration really came easy for me. I absolutely fell in love with the saints. Now, I'll say this as a caveat. I had a very intellectual conversion. You know, I wanted to read Aquinas, and, you know, I came in reading Boethius and these philosophers and theologians. Mm-hmm. But it wasn't until about 2 years in that I was like, wow, these saints, this is where I unlock the virtue, is learning how to walk with them through their life and then see myself in their shoes and try to imitate them.
9: Well, we have so much to discuss. We only have about 3 minutes left, so I want you to also have the opportunity to promote another beautiful book you've written about another very special saint and something else that's very important, of course, in our Catholic life, which you know so well now, Sacramentals, which actually is the first title of the Dominic book, Saints and Sacramentals, St. Dominic and the Rosary. But you also have a new one about St. Catherine and the Miraculous Medal, correct?
17: Yep. So this is the second in a series that we're building with Tan to teach parents and children how to, you know, understand the history of these sacramentals and what to do with them, not just wear them around the neck or put them in the rearview mirror, to actually use them with devotion that they were meant to do. So this is the second book, and this is the story of St. Catherine Labory, a very secret saint who wanted to remain anonymous her whole life, though she was given a very special mission from the Blessed Virgin to strike this medal in her image and to disperse it to the poor and to the needy, to those sick, those doubting in faith. And it became known as the Miraculous Medal because within about 6 months, hundreds of stories of miraculous events, conversions, healings, and this and that, were reported to the Daughters of Charity. It was originally known as the Medal of Our Lady of Graces, but of course the popular name now is our the Miraculous Medal.
9: Mm-hmm. So what's up next in the series? I love TAM books. They do such a great job. Well, what's coming next, do you think?
17: Yep, it's going to be St. Simon Stock and the Brown Scapular, a story of a young man who grew up living in a tree and then became a Carmelite and was given another one of the best sacramentals that we have.
9: All right, not to put any pressure on you, but you know there are over 10,000 saints in the Catholic Church, so does Tan have a plan for you to produce 10,000-plus
17: nice.
9: Books? Wouldn't that be fun?
17: That'd be great. I've got a pretty good idea of the next probably 9 books that could appear in this series to go over chalk and holy water and palms and everything in between. It's going to be fun.
9: But see, I think this is really great because sometimes we, as cradle Catholics, I'm speaking, you know, for myself here, we can forget or take for granted the saints and the sacramentals and the depth and the beauty of the faith. I really do have such a respect for converts because sometimes as cradle Catholics, and I'm speaking only for myself and my husband, our journey is very similar. We fell away and came back to the church. We're kind of like the spoiled kids on the block. We have everything. We don't realize we have it. The converts or the reverts come along and they're like, wow, where have I been all these years? I could have had a V8 and boom, they start really revealing the depth and the beauty of the faith over and over again.
17: Yeah, but you know, there's something about those who are born into the faith too. It's about fidelity. You know, we look at these people at Mass who celebrate their 50th anniversary and we say, wow, look at that. Look, they made it. And so I look at cradle Catholics with just as much admiration.
9: Well, that's a great point, because I will say this, as a cradle Catholic, I really credit my parents with raising me in the faith, even though I didn't quite get it until I had my own come to Jesus moment. So thank you for helping non-Catholics, converts, and also cradle Catholics appreciate our faith. Where do we find out all about you if we want you to speak, in addition to finding your great book, Sean? What's your website?
17: Go to SeanMcAfee.com, and my name is spelled with a U.
9: Okay.
17: Sean.
9: SeanMcAfee. Sean McAfee. Thanks so much. We'll be right back.
18: 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Thank you for helping bring the light of Christ to the airwaves and to the roads that we travel every day.
19: Are you longing to step away from the busyness of everyday life and spend time with the Lord? 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Nestled in the woods of Pennsylvania, the St. Thomas More House of Prayer is a Catholic retreat center in the Diocese of Erie, a place set apart for prayer, silence, and spiritual renewal. 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
9: So yesterday after the show, as I was monitoring my email and preparing for the next radio program today, I came across a press release from our friends at University of Mary. University of Mary expanding tuition-free Catholic education to 65 scholarship, which is amazing. And then, boom, like literally, I don't know, 15 minutes after that, Kelly Solomon, who joins us every Tuesday for Newman Guide News from the Cardinal Newman Society, said, hey, guess what? This is a great story. We're going to bring someone on to talk about it. And so Kelly is here with a very special guest. Of course, Kelly's with us, as I said, every Tuesday morning. So Kelly, introduce our wonderful guest. And this is a very good news story regarding scholarships for Catholic students. So do introduce our guest, and we'll get started with the conversation.
20: Wonderful. Yes, we're so excited to welcome Rachel Brash, the Vice President for Enrollment Services from the University of Mary in Bismarck, North Dakota. She's been on the leadership team under President Monsignor Shea for many years. And we're so excited to have her come on and share more about what's happening at the University of Mary that's good news for Catholic families, where they can find faithful and affordable Catholic education. Teresa, I thought this was a great follow-up conversation to one we had just recently on the federal school choice tax credit that's going to impact K-12 education. And now here is another new exciting development at the higher ed level. Rachel, great to have you on. Please tell us what's happening at the University of Mary.
9: Yeah, thanks, Rachel, for joining us. Appreciate it.
21: Thank you, Kelly. Thank you, Teresa. Well, we're very excited about this because, like you said, Teresa, we like good news, too. And when it comes to higher education, there's this perpetual question that goes on about the value. And oftentimes that's just reduced to money. How much does it cost? But of course, the true value specifically of a Catholic education is much deeper than that, as we all know. And we know that our sponsors, the Benedictine Sisters of Annunciation Monastery, they always wanted us to be affordable and accessible to people, because that is the root of Catholic education, is to meet people where they are. And so to do that, back in 2023, we launched the Nursing Academy, which is a tuition-free nursing academy in which students complete their bachelor's degree in 8 semesters, but it's through our innovative year-round campus program, which is 2.6 years. We just had our first graduates of that program here last spring, so we were excited to celebrate them. But we've expanded that because it was so popular and so appreciated by people that we expanded it out to, we used to have just 30 tuition-free scholarships, which is still pretty good, but we have now 65 in the areas of elementary, accounting, engineering, humanities, respiratory therapy, and of course, our flagship program in nursing.
9: So how does a student go about finding out about the scholarships, Rachel, and also applying for one of them possibly?
21: Everything can be found on our website, which is umary.edu/tuition-free. And our applications are open right now for the fall 2027 students. So those people who are going to be freshmen in the fall of 2027, applications are open until January 10th. We also on our website have different Q&A sessions, virtual Q&A sessions that we're having here through January. And I'm on every single one of them. And we talk about, what does this mean? How does it work? And how do people apply? They can submit their application right on our website.
9: That's awesome. We're talking with, of course, Rachel Brash, Vice President for Enrollment Services at University of Mary. And, of course, she's brought on the program graciously by our weekly guest, Kelly Solomon. Newman Guide News on Tuesdays from the Cardinal Newman Society. So this university, Kelly, is one of only a select group of Newman Guide recommended Catholic universities in the U.S. So why is this school so much admired by the Newman Guide folks?
20: Yes, University of Mary is, you know, there's more than 200 Catholic colleges in the country. We recommend about 10% of them as model Catholic colleges in the Newman Guide. University of Mary has made such exciting steps strengthening its Catholic identity over the last decade. A beautiful core curriculum with great career preparation coupled with it, rich sacramental life, Division II athletics that incorporates the faith into the athletics. It's a really exciting, authentically Catholic university, and it's very exciting to see them taking these steps to make it more affordable for Catholic families. That was another question I had for you, Rachel. What's the response been from Catholic families now that you've been doing, you know, offering some of these for 3 years? What's been the response to these tuition-free scholarships?
21: Absolutely tremendous. When we opened this up for Nursing Academy, our program has grown exponentially. And of course, we can only accept 30 people each year into this program. However, the majority of the people who applied for the program, they were able to interact with our university. They're still electing to come here because, of course, we have a lot of other scholarships available. This isn't the only option that we have for students. But they want to come here because we are who we say we are. For many of those reasons you just listed out, Kelly, but we care very deeply about the whole person. The purpose of an education here, of course, we want people to be good teachers and accountants and nurses and all of those things, but we want them to thrive in life. That's what we're really called to do. And so we make sure that we pack every single moment we can with great experiences, including with the Academy's free pilgrimage to Europe, which of course...
0: Okay, I'll sign up for that one.
21: Which is great.
0: Not that I have to because I live there part-time, but I'm saying I wish I would have had that when I was in college, for crying out loud. Go ahead. I didn't mean to interrupt. It's just very exciting.
21: No, it's really great. We bring our students over. They complete coursework. They're with our faculty. And we start out, of course, in Rome. And we're over there at our campus in Rome. We travel up through Rome, and we end up going through Europe. We visit, you know, really beautiful places. We learn about the history of our faith and how this all plays out. They say all these ties in, right, to our main campus. Mm-hmm. But then we really focus in on the dignity of life, and we bring them to Dachau. And we show them... what happens when we make decisions about the dignity of the human person, which is a difficult time for our students to be able to be immersed in that place and to hear about everything that happened. But then we bring them to Lourdes. And our nursing students actually stay in the hospital in Lourdes, and they provide care. This is part of their education. They are providing care to people coming to Lourdes, and it's a beautiful healing experience for, of course, those that they serve. But this is a true growth moment for our students to understand the impact that they play when they immerse themselves really in a true Catholic experience and a true Catholic education. And they come back not just understanding more things about how to be a good teacher or a good accountant or a good nurse, but they understand what it means to really be able to immerse themselves in the goodness and the beauty of life.
0: And what happens when you don't follow the Catholic faith and you don't have God in your life, right? The extremes that could happen. And Rachel, this is so important. We're seeing so many young people whisked away by certain extremist groups, especially on the left, and having no concept of what happened in our world in World War II and other history points in history that changed us forever, and not in a good way. And nor do they see the history of the Catholic faith beyond maybe their own little world. We're talking again with Rachel Brash, Vice President for Enrollment Services at University of Mary, along with Kelly Solomon, our regular guest for our Newman Guide News. Kelly brought Rachel along to talk about their wonderful program that's expanding. They're expanding their pioneering tuition-free academy, now providing 65 scholarships every year for high-achieving students pursuing careers in some of the nation's most critical fields. And that's the other point I wanted to make, Rachel, that this is the real world. You're not just saying, okay, we're going to stay in our spiritual bubble. You're showing them life, and you're making sure that they are going to go into areas that are really important in terms of the dignity of the human person, especially, right, nursing, elementary education, the importance of engineering. All of these careers, all of these lines of work are vocations that impact the world.
21: That's right. And it really goes back to one of our charisms of as a university, and that's pioneering courage. And what that means is that we know that there's this unshakable impulse to serve others. But that means that we have to go beyond our realm of comfort, and we have to do things that never have been done before. That's what our students have to be prepared for. And that's why we've looked at, how do we do higher education differently? How do we make it so that students can attend, you know, the most affordable, serious Catholic university, and to be able to not only have top-notch faculty in their field, but to do it at a place that cares about them and wants them to thrive within the whole of their life. That's really what this is all about.
0: So, Kelly, when you come on with me and I hear about these amazing schools, I want to go back to college and I want to get my little cute little backpack. Experience a Catholic college. I mean, I did have a very good journalism education. I went to a public university, but there's so much more here, so much depth that I didn't get because I was in a public university. We had a little Catholic parish and whatnot, but my goodness, these students are so blessed. In terms of your response, Kelly, when you write about these schools and promote them, what do your followers and supporters of the Cardinal Newman Society say?
1: Well, you know, they speak a lot about what Rachel was mentioning earlier of, you know, there is this questioning about the value of higher education today and in the rapidly changing world and the advancements in AI, what is higher education worth it? At what cost? And the Catholic families who follow us are really looking for something more. They're looking for the formation of their student. They're looking for the type of person they're going to become after mm-hmm. their years at this university. They're looking for what their faith is going to be like, what kind of friends they're going to make, what kind of spouse they're going to meet. They're looking at a much broader picture. And when you couple it with something like a tuition-free academy and that year-round campus, which, Rachel, I'd love to hear you explain a little more about that, because that, again, is another thing that I don't see being done in a lot of places. I think it's really meeting the needs of Catholic families today.
21: Mm. Yeah, and this started out actually by our president, Monsignor Shea, walking through campus one summer. You know, we're up here in North Dakota, and we're a hardy group, but it can get cold in the winter.
0: Yeah.
21: You know that. and we accept that. But summer is a beautiful time. And Monsignor said, wow, what happens if we think about our educational model differently and have a thriving campus life year-round? And that's exactly what we've done. Year-round campus is not a new initiative. Our tuition-free academies build on that. But our students, they have another option than just like the standard four-year experience. Our students can complete 8 full semesters, but they're going fall, spring, and summer. We still give them plenty of breaks. We want them to get outside and have fun. That's part of college too. But they are able to complete their bachelor's degree in 2.6 years and
0: wow.
21: then enroll in one of our master's degrees. Mm. So in 4 years, they're walking across the stage with their bachelor's and their master's degree. So this is yet another way for people to be able to attain their education quicker and more affordably.
0: That is awesome. And also it just makes it, I think, a little bit easier. Maybe there's fewer bills as well because there isn't as long of an education process, so it's more manageable. But to be able to make that commitment and to do this in the summer, and of course that part of the country is so beautiful in the summertime, the wintertime as well. But as you said, it's like where I live in Michigan, it gets very cold. But what a great opportunity. Rachel, thank you so much. I want to give you the opportunity before we wrap up to give us your website again for the University of Mary and where they find more information about the expanded scholarships.
21: Certainly. It is umary.edu/tuition-free, or give us a call, 701-355-8030.
0: And Kelly, any final words, my dear, before we wrap up this morning?
1: You know, Catholic families can learn more about places like University of Mary at our fall online Newman Guide College Fair. Teresa, I'm sure we'll talk about that more in coming weeks, but save the date for October 8th will be our online Newman Guide College Fair.
0: Pretty exciting. Every time we do these, again, I want to go back to school, but I don't want to have to do all the tests. Can I just come and like sit in class?
1: Sit in on the classes. Yes, absolutely.
0: I can audit the classes. That's what I want to do. I want to audit the classes and not have to do all the tests and the paperwork and the reports. How beautiful. Thank you, ladies, both. What a great discussion, a very positive story on another university making a huge difference in our church and in our world, University of Mary. And of course, thanks to our friends, including Kelly Solomon at the wonderful Cardinal Newman Society. We'll be right back.
3: What is a patron saint? The classic professions such as soldiers or doctors have patron saints who represent the ideal of soldiering or doctoring. But we've lost the idea of patron saints because so many of the trades and crafts on which the modern world depends do not have an ideal figure. There's no patron saint of plumbers. G.K. Chesterton says there should be. It would be a revolution, for it would inspire each individual plumber to consider that there really was once a perfect being who did actually plumb. Well, Chesterton says, keep before your eyes the supreme adventure of virtue. If you are brave, think of the man who was braver than you. If you are kind, think of the man who was kinder than you. That is what is meant by having a patron saint.
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2: This is a digital moment with Sandra McDevitt. Did you know St. Clair of Assisi defended her convent against Saracen attackers? St. Clair, born in 1194 and in opposition to her family, followed St. Francis into their religious life, founding an order of Poor Clares. The cloistered order was known for strict poverty. The nuns went barefoot and slept on the ground on straw mattresses. Among her many miracles was fending off the Saracen army by holding up the Blessed Sacrament at the gates of her convent. The enemy retreated in fear. Christmas Eve, 1252. St. Clair was too ill to attend Mass, but was blessed with a vision of both seeing and hearing the Mass on her wall, making St. Clair the patron of both television and the eyes. Her feast day, August 11th. I'm Sandra McDevitt for EWTN Radio.
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0: 5-minute segment about the friendship between Claire and Francis in my Unknown St. Francis series. 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They had a wonderful friendship. She was about 11 years younger than St. Francis. And it's so neat when you walk through the streets of Assisi and down below Monsalvasio through Santa Maria dell'Angeli, you really get the sense of their friendship and especially the impact that relationship had on the world and the church. We're also going to be talking about accompanying people in crisis situations in their marriage, also those going through divorce as well. Karen Lynn Klicka, a divorce healing coach, is back with us again. That's coming up next. Stay tuned.
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2: 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On August 11th, we celebrate the feast of Saint Philomena, Virgin and Martyr. The tomb that bears Philomena's name was discovered in the year of our Lord 1802, and some years later, miracles began to be attributed to her intercession. Veneration of her relics was approved, and a few decades later, a Dominican tertiary received revelations from Philomena regarding her life story. She had taken a vow of virginity as a young girl and was beheaded on the Feast of St. Lawrence after refusing the advances of the Emperor Diocletian and dramatically surviving many other attempts at execution. St. John Vianney built a shrine in her honor, and he attributed to her intercession all the miracles that he worked during his life. His example dramatically increased veneration of the Virgin Martyr. Other great saints with a devotion to Philomena include St. Damian of Molokai, St. Peter Julian Aymar, St. Francis Xavier Cabrini, and many more. As is the case with many of the 14 Holy Helpers and other great saints whose intercession has been demonstrated over the centuries, official liturgical celebration of Philomena has sadly fallen prey to a modern obsession with historicity. Having never been outright banned, however, devotion to St. Philomena has continued to flourish. Also honored on this day are St. Clara of Assisi in the modern calendar, Saints Tibertius and Susanna, St. Alexander the Charcoal Burner, St. Galgericus, St. Atracta, and many other martyrs, confessors, and holy virgins. For more about the saints and seasons of the Catholic Church, visit thestationofthecross.com/saints and seasons.

0: Rochester area weather, temperature 71 degrees, and it's cloudy. The wind is from the southwest at 6 miles per hour. This afternoon, a few clouds and somewhat breezy, temp about 78. Then this evening, it will be overcast, 70 degrees. That's the weather, brought to you by iCatholicMobile.com.
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The Bible in a Year podcast is brought to you by Ascension. Using the Great Adventure Bible timeline, we'll read all the way from Genesis to Revelation, discovering how the story of salvation unfolds and how we fit into that story today. It is day 223. We are reading from Isaiah chapter 66, the final chapter in the book of the prophet Isaiah. We're also reading Ezekiel chapter 25 and 26, Proverbs chapter 14, verses 1 through 4. As always, the Bible translation that I'm reading from is the Revised Standard Version, Second Catholic Edition. I'm using the Great Adventure Bible from Ascension. 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You can also subscribe to this podcast and you can receive daily episodes and updates just like that. It's a piece of cake and it works like clockwork. As I said, it's the conclusion of the book of the prophet Isaiah in chapter 66, as well as we're launching into yesterday. Gosh, Ezekiel's wife died, marking the moment of the destruction of this final siege of Jerusalem, the destruction of the temple. Now, in Ezekiel chapter 25 and 26, we're going into some words of prophecy against some of the nations, right? So the nations, not necessarily the people of Jerusalem, were shifting Ezekiel's gaze or the Lord's gaze to prophecies against the Ammonites, against the Moabites, against the Philistines and Edomites and Tyre and Sidon, those kinds of folks. But before that, we are going to jump into the conclusion of the book of the prophet Isaiah. The book of the prophet Isaiah, chapter 66, the judgment of God. Thus says the Lord, heaven is my throne, and the earth is my footstool. What is the house which you would build for me, and what is the place of my rest? All these things my hand has made, and so all these things are mine, says the Lord. But this is the man to whom I look, he that is humble and contrite in spirit, and trembles at my word. He who slaughters an ox is like him who kills a man. He who sacrifices a lamb like him who breaks a dog's neck. He who presents a cereal offering like him who offers swine's blood. He who makes a memorial offering of frankincense like him who blesses an idol. These have chosen their own ways, and their soul delights in their abominations. I also will choose affliction for them and bring their fears upon them. Because when I called, no one answered. When I spoke, they did not listen. But they did what was evil in my eyes and chose that in which I did not delight. Hear the word of the Lord, you who tremble at his word. Your brethren who hate you and cast you out for my name's sake have said, let the Lord be glorified that we may see your joy. But it is they who shall be put to shame. Listen. An uproar from the city, a voice from the temple, the voice of the Lord rendering recompense to his enemies. Before she was in labor, she gave birth. Before her pain came upon her, she was delivered of a son. Who has heard such a thing? Who has seen such things? Shall a land be born in one day? Shall a nation be brought forth in one moment? For as soon as Zion was in labor, she brought forth her sons. Shall I bring to birth and not cause to bring forth, says the Lord? Shall I, who cause to bring forth, shut the womb, says your God? Rejoice with Jerusalem and be glad for her, all you who love her. Rejoice with her in joy, all you who mourn over her, that you may suck and be satisfied with her consoling breasts, that you may drink deeply with delight from the abundance of her glory. For thus says the Lord, behold, I will extend prosperity to her like a river, and the wealth of the nations like an overflowing stream. And you shall suck, you shall be carried upon her hip and fondled upon her knees. As one whom his mother comforts, so I will comfort you. You shall be comforted in Jerusalem. You shall see, and your heart shall rejoice. Your bones shall flourish like the grass. And it shall be known that the hand of the Lord is with his servants, and his indignation is against his enemies. For behold, the Lord will come in fire, and his chariots like the storm wind, to render his anger in fury, and his rebuke with flames of fire. For by fire will the Lord execute judgment, and by his sword upon all flesh. And those slain by the Lord shall be many. Those who sanctify and purify themselves to go into the gardens, following one in the midst, eating swine's flesh and the abomination and mice, shall come to an end together, says the Lord. The new heavens and new earth. For I know their works and their thoughts, and I am coming to gather all nations and tongues, and they shall come and shall see my glory, and I will set a sign among them,
and from them I will send survivors to the nations, to Tarshish, Put, and Lud, who draw the bow to Tubal and Javan, to the islands afar off that have not heard my fame or seen my glory, and they shall declare my glory among the nations. And they shall bring all your brethren from all the nations as an offering to the Lord upon horses and in chariots and in litters and upon mules and upon dromedaries to my holy mountain Jerusalem, says the Lord. Just as the sons of Israel bring their cereal offering in a clean vessel to the house of the Lord. And some of them also I will take for priests and for Levites, says the Lord. For as the new heavens and the new earth, which I will make, shall remain before me, says the Lord, so shall your descendants and your name remain. From new moon to new moon, and from Sabbath to Sabbath, all flesh shall come to worship before me, says the Lord. And they shall go forth and look on the dead bodies of the men that have rebelled against me, for their worm shall not die, their fire shall not be quenched, and they shall be an abhorrence to all flesh. The book of the prophet Ezekiel, chapter 25, prophecy against the Ammonites. The word of the Lord came to me, Son of man, set your face toward the Ammonites and prophesy against them. Say to the Ammonites, hear the word of the Lord God. Thus says the Lord God, because you said, aha, over my sanctuary when it was profaned, and over the land of Israel when it was made desolate, and over the house of Judah when it went into exile, therefore, I am handing you over to the people of the east for a possession, and they shall set their encampments among you and make their dwellings in your midst. They shall eat your fruit and they shall drink your milk. I will make Rabbah a pasture for camels and the cities of the Ammonites a fold for flocks. Then you will know that I am the Lord. For thus says the Lord God, because you have clapped your hands and stamped your feet and rejoiced with all the malice within you against the land of Israel, therefore, behold, I have stretched out my hand against you and will hand you over as spoil to the nations, and I will cut you off from the peoples and will make you perish out of the countries. I will destroy you. Then you will know that I am the Lord. Prophecy against Moab. Thus says the Lord God, because Moab said, behold, the house of Judah is like all the other nations. Therefore, I will lay open the flank of Moab from the cities on its frontier, the glory of the country, Beth Jeshimoth and Baal Me'on and Kiriathaim. I will give it along with the Ammonites to the people of the east as a possession, that it may be remembered no more among the nations. And I will execute judgments upon Moab. Then they will know that I am the Lord. Prophecy against Edom. Thus says the Lord God, because Edom acted revengefully against the house of Judah and has grievously offended in taking vengeance upon them. Therefore, thus says the Lord God, I will stretch out my hand against Edom and cut off from it man and beast, and I will make it desolate. From Teman even to Dedan, they shall fall by the sword, and I will lay my vengeance upon Edom by the hand of my people Israel. And they shall do in Edom according to my anger and according to my wrath. And they shall know my vengeance, says the Lord God. Prophecy against the Philistines. Thus says the Lord God, because the Philistines acted revengefully and took vengeance with malice of heart to destroy in never-ending enmity. Therefore, thus says the Lord God, behold, I will stretch out my hand against the Philistines, and I will cut off the Kerethites and destroy the rest of the seacoast. I will execute great vengeance upon them with wrathful chastisements. Then they will know that I am the Lord when I lay my vengeance upon them. Chapter 26, prophecy against Tyre. In the 11th year, on the first day of the month, the word of the Lord came to me, Son of man, because Tyre said concerning Jerusalem, aha, the gate of the peoples is broken. It has swung open to me. I shall be replenished now that she is laid waste. Therefore, thus says the Lord God, behold, I am against you, O Tyre, and I will bring up many nations against you as the sea brings up its waves. They shall destroy the walls of Tyre and break down her towers, and I will scrape her soil from her and make her a bare rock. She shall be in the midst of the sea a place for the spreading of nets, for I have spoken, says the Lord God, and she shall become a spoil to the nations, and her daughters on the mainland shall be slain by the sword. Then they will know that I am the Lord.
For thus says the Lord God, behold, I will bring upon Tyre from the north Nebuchadnezzar, king of Babylon, king of kings, with horses and chariots, and with horsemen and a host of many soldiers. He will slay with the sword your daughters on the mainland. He will set up a siege wall against you and throw up a mound against you and raise a roof of shields against you. He will direct the shock of his battering rams against your walls, and with his axes he will break down your towers. His horses will be so many that their dust will cover you. Your walls will shake at the noise of the horsemen and wagons and chariots when he enters your gates as one enters a city which has been breached. With the hooves of his horses he will trample all your streets. He will slay your people with the sword, and your mighty pillars will fall to the ground. They will make a spoil of your riches and a prey of your merchandise. They will break down your walls and destroy your pleasant houses. Your stones and timber and soil they will cast into the midst of the waters. And I will stop the music of your songs, and the sound of your lyres shall be heard no more. I will make you a bare rock. You shall be a place for the spreading of nets. You shall never be rebuilt. For I, the Lord, have spoken, says the Lord God. Thus says the Lord God to Tyre, will not the islands shake at the sound of your fall, when the wounded groan, when slaughter is made in the midst of you? Then all the princes of the sea will step down from their thrones and remove their robes and strip off their embroidered garments. They will clothe themselves with trembling. They will sit upon the ground and tremble every moment and be appalled at you. And they will raise a lamentation over you and say to you, how have you vanished from the seas, O city renowned, that was mighty on the sea, you and your inhabitants, who imposed your terror on all the mainland? Now the isles tremble on the day of your fall. Yes, the isles that are in the sea are dismayed at your passing. For thus says the Lord God, when I make you a city laid waste, like the cities that are not inhabited, when I bring up the deep over you and the great waters cover you, then I will thrust you down with those who descend into the pit, to the people of old, and I will make you to dwell in the netherworld among primeval ruins, with those who go down to the pit, so that you will not be inhabited or have a place in the land of the living. I will bring you to a dreadful end, and you shall be no more. Though you shall be sought for, you will never be found again, says the Lord God. The book of Proverbs, chapter 14, verses 1 through 4. Wisdom builds her house, but folly with her own hands tears it down. He who walks in uprightness fears the Lord, but he who is devious in his ways despises him. The talk of a fool is a rod for his back, but the lips of the wise will preserve them. Where there are no oxen, there is no grain, but abundant crops come by the strength of the ox. Father in heaven, we give you praise. We thank you so much. Gosh, Lord, thank you for journeying with us. I mean, Lord, I know that the book of the prophet Isaiah can be so intimidating. The book of any of the major prophets can be so intimidating. Here we are in the middle of Ezekiel, and here we are concluding Isaiah. And yet you walked with us and held our hands as we just sought to understand what it was that you were speaking to the people of Jerusalem, the people of Israel at the time. And what you're speaking to us today, Lord God, as often as your word is confusing, as often as your word, we only understand it like through a veil darkly, we just ask that you please continue to illuminate our minds. And above all, even when our minds are darkened, to inflame our hearts with the love for you, that we can have the appropriate approach to you, the appropriate attitude toward you, the appropriate response to you. We ask you match our emotions up with reality around us. That we only feel fear when there's something to fear, that we feel joy when there's something to be joyful at, when we mourn those things we're called upon to mourn, we grieve when we're called upon to grieve, and we rejoice when we're called upon to rejoice. Lord God, knit us back together, make us whole again. In Jesus' name we pray, amen. In the name of the Father, and of the Son, and of the Holy Spirit, amen. Well, I was praying about that reality of that, God, please help us to have the right feelings, because we recognize our feelings can be wrong. I mean, this is not to say that our feelings are necessarily sins, like, you know, if I feel anger, I feel wrath, I feel lust or whatever, those things are often involuntary. But we also recognize that our feelings can be inaccurate. How we respond to a thing can be wrong. And so here, let's start with Ezekiel first here before we get to the last chapter of Isaiah, is we have this motion that Ezekiel's making for the next, you know, a couple of chapters, where he is giving a prophecy against the nations around Israel. And one of the things that's highlighted is
those people, the Ammonites and the Moabites, who they said, aha, when they heard about the destruction of the temple. This idea that, huh, you know, either being indifferent or being rejoicing at the destruction of God's home, God's presence, God's sanctuary, the temple of worship. And that response was wrong. In fact, that response of indifference, or that response of rejoicing at the destruction of God's place, God's dwelling place, was the wrong response, right? So that they were called to have mourned the people of Israel, with the people of Israel. They were called to have mourned the destruction of Jerusalem, and they did not. That is a big deal. When our feelings, our response even, does not match up with what we're called to have, right? And you can contrast that with the end of the prophet Isaiah, because it talks about how, oh, there's going to be the day when you rejoice with Jerusalem and be glad because of her. Be glad because of her. All you who are mourning over her, you mourned because it was the appropriate thing to do when Jerusalem was being sacked, when it was being destroyed, when it had false worship in there, and you were mourning that. That is the entirely appropriate response. Remember yesterday when Ezekiel's wife died and he didn't mourn, because he's basically saying, this is what you're going to do when Jerusalem gets destroyed, when the temple gets destroyed. You're going to hear about it and you're not going to mourn this. And here in Isaiah 66, where now you mourn with those who mourn, and you're rejoicing when it's time for rejoicing. That, in fact, it says, you'll be delighted at her glory. And this is so, so incredible. You'll be delighted at her glory. Because this last chapter of Isaiah's book of prophecy is remarkable. I love this. Just like, who has heard such a thing? Who has seen such a thing? He says that, I will extend prosperity over to her like a river, the wealth of the nations like an overflowing torrent. Goes on to say that people will come from all over the place. And he uses this term, the new heavens and the new earth, that they will come, the nations. Like, remember, all the nations. That means not just Jewish people, but God is going to bring the Gentiles. He's going to bring non-Jewish people. Remember, go back all the way to Abraham. The promises to Abraham, you have this land, you will have a dynasty, and through you, the entire world will be blessed. And here, Isaiah is concluding this book by saying that they'll come to you upon horses and chariots and litters, upon mules, upon dromedaries. Dromedaries, what a great word. Dromedaries, like camels. Camels, like the three wise men. We don't know how many there were, but, you know, tradition just says three. The wise men who journeyed from afar and came to do what? Came to worship the Messiah. And this is incredible. They came to worship him. And this is what all of everything at the end of the book of the prophet Isaiah is talking about is not only will the Lord restore to the Jewish people his blessing, not only will he restore all these things, he's also going to extend to the nations. He's going to extend to them his goodness. He's going to extend to them his glory. Remember, God has angels sing on the night of the nativity where the shepherds are gathered. Glory to God in the highest. This is glory. This is so much glory. Isaiah 66, all flesh will come. All flesh will come to do what? All flesh will come to worship him. And just even saying, there'll even be priests from among those who are not Levites. In the new covenant, they won't have to be Levites in order to be priests. And we have Jesus Christ, the great high priest. We have the ministerial priests, right? Priests in the Catholic and Orthodox tradition. We also have the priesthood of the faithful, like every baptized person shares in the priesthood of Christ. And what a great gift that we find ourselves in this moment, in this place right now. It is just an incredible, incredible gift. And so we got to pray for each other, because to live like this, to live and to realize that God has extended his blessings to us, that we have to say, okay, Lord, when there's something to mourn, let me mourn. When there's something to rejoice in, let me rejoice. There's a great song that just talks about this. Help me to love the things you love and hate the things you hate. That is a bad paraphrase, but basically, God, give us a heart like yours. And that is a gift of God's grace. And it's been a gift of God's grace to be with you for 223 days. Let us keep praying for each other. I am praying for you. Please pray for me. My name is Father Mike. I cannot wait to see you tomorrow. God bless.

0: 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We're looking at mixed marriages and disparity of cult. We looked at yesterday the invitation, the necessity of matrimonial consent and what matrimonial consent actually is. Today, we're looking at what happens when there are some irregularities, we'll say it like this, irregularities that do not prohibit people from entering into marriage with each other, but still are things we need to be aware of. So the two kind of things we're looking at here are mixed marriages and disparity of cult, easy for me to say. A mixed marriage is what? Marriage between a Catholic and a baptized non-Catholic. Disparity of cult would be between a Catholic and a non-baptized person. And so we're looking at some of those, not only how can couples move forward in this, but also the question of what are some of the issues that would come up? Why does the church even have teaching on this? Why does the church even have, I don't want to say an opinion, because that's not, there's some things that are disciplines of the church that might be like a theological opinion. There's other things that are like, here's some doctrine, here's more serious teaching, more dogma kind of a situation. But why does the church have a teaching when it comes to marriages that involve mixed marriages or disparity of cult? We're looking at some of those today in our five short paragraphs. So as we jump in, let us call upon the Lord and enter into his presence in this moment. Wherever you're at right now, just recognize that the prayer that we're praying at the beginning of these episodes is not perfunctory, right? It's not just kind of like this throwaway thing. It actually is all of us not only calling to mind God, but reminding ourselves that we are in God's presence in this moment, wherever you're at right now. Whether you're just sitting on your couch listening to this, or if you're in your car, or if you're out for a walk, out for a run, whatever you're doing, God is present. And so when we pray, what we're reminding us is that God is present, but also we're calling upon his presence in a unique and particular way. So let's pray. Let's not wait for that. Father in heaven, we give you glory and we thank you for bringing us to this day. We thank you for the gift of life. We thank you for your teaching. We thank you for the vocations that you've called us to, various vocations, some that are named in these episodes and some that are not named in these episodes. We thank you for the variety that exists in your church. And we ask you to please, wherever we find ourselves, whatever state in life, whatever vocation we find ourselves in, help us to be faithful to that. Help us to not resent other people's vocations. Help us to be confident that wherever it is that we are, as long as we're saying yes to you, it is exactly where we should be, because it's exactly where we meet you. We make this prayer in the mighty name of Jesus Christ, our Lord. Amen. In the name of the Father and of the Son and of the Holy Spirit. Amen. It is day 223. We're reading paragraphs 1633 to 1637. Mixed marriages and disparity of cult. In many countries, the situation of a mixed marriage between a Catholic and a baptized non-Catholic, often arises. It requires particular attention on the part of couples and their pastors. A case of marriage with disparity of cult between a Catholic and a non-baptized person requires even greater circumspection. Difference of confession between the spouses does not constitute an insurmountable obstacle for marriage when they succeed in placing in common what they have received from their respective communities and learn from each other the way in which each lives in fidelity to Christ. But the difficulties of mixed marriages must not be underestimated. They arise from the fact that the separation of Christians has not yet been overcome. The spouses risk experiencing the tragedy of Christian disunity even in the heart of their own home. Disparity of cult can further aggravate these difficulties. Differences about faith and the very notion of marriage, but also different religious mentalities, can become a source of tension in marriage, especially as regards the education of children. The temptation to religious indifference can then arise. According to the law in force in the Latin Church, a mixed marriage needs for laicity the express permission of ecclesiastical authority. In case of disparity of cult, an express dispensation from this impediment is required for the validity of the marriage. This permission or dispensation presupposes that both parties know and do not exclude the essential ends and properties of marriage. And furthermore, that the Catholic party confirms the obligations which have been made known to the non-Catholic party of preserving his or her own faith and ensuring the baptism and education of the children in the Catholic Church. Through ecumenical dialogue, Christian communities in many regions have been able to put into effect a common pastoral practice for mixed marriages. Its task is to help such couples live out their particular situation in the light of faith, overcome the tensions between couples' obligations to each other and towards their ecclesial communities, and encourage the flowering of what is common to them in faith and respect for what separates them. In marriages with disparity of cult, the Catholic spouse has a particular task. For the unbelieving husband is consecrated through his wife, and the unbelieving wife is consecrated through her husband. It is a great joy for the Christian spouse and for the church if this consecration should lead to the free conversion of the other spouse to the Christian faith. Sincere married love, the humble and patient practice of the family virtues, and perseverance in prayer can prepare the non-believing spouse to accept the grace of conversion. All right, there we have them, paragraphs 1633 to 1637. Again, it's relatively straightforward here. We're talking about mixed marriages, disparity of cult, mixed marriage between a Catholic and a non-baptized non-Catholic. So someone who's Catholic and Lutheran, here's Catholic, evangelical, that kind of situation. Or disparity of cult, which is between a Catholic and a non-baptized person. So between someone who's Catholic and someone who's Jewish, or someone who's Muslim, or someone who's Hindu, or someone who's atheist, just not baptized. It says both of them require attention. You know, we've already covered this, I think, pretty clearly, that the church does not look down on other religions, doesn't look down on other Christian communities, but we do believe different things. And we do believe that the fullness of truth subsists in the Catholic Church, and the fullness of discipleship following after Jesus subsists in the Catholic Church. And so, yes, there's going to be an issue. Here's the thing. If couples don't care, there might be no issue, right? If couples are not trying to follow the Lord, if they're not actually trying to do God's will, then yeah, maybe there's no issue. But remember, marriage, holy matrimony, is a sacrament of service. It's a sacrament of vocation. It's a sacrament of discipleship. This is the way in which I am planning on pursuing the Lord. This is the way in which I am planning on serving the church, building up the kingdom of God. So keep that in mind. Let that be the framework. With that in mind, then you can recognize how, okay, mixed marriage, that's an issue. Disparity of cult, okay, that's a pretty big issue. And yet, at the same time, it says in 1634, difference of confession between the spouses, like what they believe and what they profess, does not constitute an insurmountable obstacle for marriage. So it's not insurmountable. It's not absolutely prohibited. We recognize that. But what has to happen? It says that when they succeed, they have to place their in common what they receive from the respective communities and then learn from each other in the way in which each lives in fidelity to Christ. So can couples help each other get closer to Christ, even if they're not of the same faith? Yeah, I mean, it's possible. So keep that in mind. It's not an insurmountable obstacle for marriage. It's not an impediment for marriage necessarily, right? At the same time, it says, but the difficulties of mixed marriages must not be underestimated. I remember, I don't know if I've mentioned this before, it happened to me twice. It was two times in the span of 2 weeks. And so it was one of those notable moments. And in those two occasions, within those 2 weeks, there were two different couples. And in the couple, one was Catholic, one was, I think at the time, they were Lutheran. And they both had been married, these two couples had been married into the 20s, maybe 30s of that whole long. And just, I didn't bring it up, they brought it up. They just brought up how hard it was to raise a family, how hard it was to be married when they weren't united in the faith. And actually, this is the part that struck me as being so like, wow, okay, you got my attention now, was both of the couples said, yeah, if we had to do it over again, I would have married someone who was, we shared the same faith. Meaning, I mean, and they were happy couples, right? They had raised their children relatively successfully. I mean, as far as I knew, they had loved each other. They seemed to like each other, even in this conversation. And then as that one, I remember it happened in both conversations, as the one member of the couple said, yeah, if we had to do it over again, I would have married someone who we shared the same faith, looked at the other person with that kind of a bracing for impact. But the other person was just, yep, they're nodding. Like, yeah, I agree. And I was like, okay, well, how come? And they said, it's just so hard. I said, marriage itself on its own is so difficult, but to not be united in faith makes it even more difficult. Not only that, but how do you raise your children? Because if you sincerely believe that, you know, Hinduism is the way to go, and the Catholic Party sincerely believes that Jesus Christ is the way to go, what do you tell your kids? I remember very, very clearly, it was one of those moments I was doing marriage prep with a couple. They were both baptized, but she still went to Mass and she still had her faith, and he had renounced his faith. He was an atheist. And at one point, I remember this was early on in my being a priest and early on in doing marriage preparation. But at one point, I remember I'm like, okay, I need to bring this up at some point because just it's a big deal. And I asked the question, I mentioned this in other occasions, how are you going to reconcile the fact that when it comes to the biggest question in life, whether God exists or God doesn't exist, you believe the other person is completely wrong. You believe that the person you're about to covenant your life to, covenant yourself to, you believe that they're completely wrong. How do you guys reconcile that? Remember, what we believe actually matters. Now, there's risks here. In fact, it says, the spouses risk experiencing the tragedy of Christian disunity, even in the heart of their own home. One of the things that I've seen again and again is this temptation to religious indifference that arises when the person you've covenanted yourself with is not pursuing the Lord with their whole heart, mind, soul, and strength. Now, at the same time, you can tell me 1,000 different stories of couples who like, yeah, I was so unreligious and she still married me. And then I had a conversion 5 years ago. And here now I'm, you know, fully in the Catholic Church. You know, there's a deacon that I've worked with in the past. And that was kind of part of their story was, yeah, she was the religious one. And he wasn't. He belonged to a different Christian denomination, belonged to a different ecclesial community. And they get married. And, you know, okay, he went through RCIA and he had this conversion. Now he's the deacon, right? So he's then the spiritual leader of the family in this unique way. It's great. It's awesome. And so, and that couple, whenever I talk to them, they're like, oh, no big deal, no problem, kind of a thing. And I'm like, okay, well, it wasn't a big deal for you because you kind of early on overcame that. So we know that it's possible, which is really great. That's wonderful. The question is it wise? Now, on the other hand, someone could say, yeah, but here is this other couple I know, or maybe even yourselves who said, we were both Catholic. We were both intent on pursuing the Lord and that it didn't work out. Yes, that's also a reality. That also is a real thing. Just because a husband and wife both profess being Catholic doesn't mean that they're going to stay united. Doesn't mean that they're going to love and honor each other in the way that they're promising to love and honor each other. And so, again, it's not just because I checked a certain box that I'm able to move forward in matrimony, or because I can't check a certain box that I'm not able to move forward in matrimony. But what's happening is the church is just inviting people to be sober. We'll say it like that, to be sober and prudent in making this massively important decision, especially because this doesn't just involve the couple. Remember, the end of marriage is not only the good of the spouses, but the procreation and education of children. The point of marriage is being able to bring new life into this world and to raise that new life in such a way that glorifies God and honors God. You're making saints. That's the whole point. The whole point of getting married is to help your spouse become a saint and to help whatever children that come out of this marriage become saints. That's the point. Now, even though marriage is ordered to the procreation of children, we know that not every couple is able to have biological children. And so in those cases, couples may choose to adopt, or if they don't have children, they can still live out a fruitful marriage through love, like charity, hospitality, sacrifice. That's what we're all called to. So question, is the way we're setting up our family, is that orienting us more and more clearly towards becoming saints with each other and helping our children become saints? So again, all these things are very, very important. Now, if there is a mixed marriage or if there is a disparity of cult, the church has the ability to give permission or to give a dispensation from that. And that comes typically from the bishop is where that would come from. And yet at the same time, the Catholic party will, I think, almost always have to make the declaration of promise that is, I'm Catholic. I intend to continue to be Catholic. Like, this is my faith and I intend to continue living out that faith in the Catholic Church. At the same time, I respect the conscience of my future partner in marriage. So basically they're saying, I'm Catholic. I intend to be Catholic the rest of my life, making that very clear. I also respect the conscience of my future partner in marriage. So they don't believe what I believe. We don't believe what each other believes totally, completely. And yet for my part, I intend to do everything I can to see that our children are baptized and educated as Catholics. Like, that oftentimes is the kind of declaration that is made by the Catholic party, and the non-Catholic party has to know that and is aware that, yep, they're not planning on not being Catholic, and they are actually planning on, when it comes to the big decision of how we raise our kids, they're planning on saying, like, the decision is we're going to have them baptized and raised and educated, right? Not just we're getting them baptized and then we're never going to go back to church. we're going to get them baptized and educated as Catholics. Now, last thing, I hope this isn't too rambly. It's an area where I care a lot because I've seen a lot of these marriages. Maybe this will be the episode that gets the most emails and that gets the most letters, because I know that people who are listening, y'all who are listening, part of this community, we all have different backgrounds. And some of those backgrounds are, yeah, I experienced that brokenness of this. Someone could say, actually, I experienced there's been so much fruit that's come out of the difference that my spouse and I have, or even the conversion that has happened in our marriage and in our lives. Our kids are alive in faith, and that's amazing. Those are all good things. Those are all real things that I'm not, hopefully, that you're not getting the impression that I'm diminishing any of those realities or dismissing any of those realities. That, yes, conversion is possible. Yes, a flourishing family is possible. Yes, I don't disagree that. I just like that the fact that these five paragraphs here in the Catechism address, here's marriage and God's plan, here's marriage under the regime of sin, and here's marriage just in this world where, you know, we don't live in a Catholic country, and we don't even necessarily live in a Christian country. We live in a country with a lot of pluralism, and in that sense of, I couldn't find a Catholic spouse. I couldn't find someone who believed everything I believed, who was also a really good person, who was also noble. You know, I completely understand that. The amazing thing, I think, is that wherever we find ourselves, whether that's unmarried, whether that is married to someone that we share the faith or can't share the faith or don't share the faith, whatever, wherever we find ourselves, the call of the moment is always to say yes to God. What is the life that God is presenting right in front of us? It's not necessarily going to be perfect, right? Because we live in an imperfect world. We live in a broken world. And yet every one of us is called to give God our yes in this moment, to give God our yes in this circumstance. So whatever circumstance you might find yourself, whatever moment you might find yourself or season you might find yourself in, that doesn't mean you can't be a saint. You can't give God your yes. Because that's what it is to be a saint, to say yes to God and never stop saying yes. And so, yes, we live in this world where it's not perfect, but we always, always have the opportunity and the invitation from God to say yes. So my invitation in my life right now, in my vocation, I want to say yes right now to God. Wherever you are right now in your vocation, whatever the circumstances or season is, yes, just say yes. And I'm praying for you that you do that. Please pray for me that I do that. My name is Father Mike. I cannot wait to see you tomorrow. God bless.
1: I'm going to talk to you today about prayer. And I'm sure about the first thing you think about when you hear prayer is distraction. It is surprising how often one is asked that question. Really, pay no attention to distractions in prayer. Unless they are very deliberate, you cannot help distractions. St. Bernard was once out horseback riding with a friend of his, and they were talking about prayer. And St. Bernard said, I always have distractions in prayer. His friend said, I never have any. Well, said Bernard, I tell you what we will do. You get off the horse and say through the Our Father. If you can say the Our Father all the way through without a distraction, I will give you this horse. He got up to the words, give us this day our daily bread. And he looked up to St. Bernard and said, can I have the saddle too? So we're not going to talk about distractions. We all pray. But one of the basic defects of prayer is that it is generally only in time of need. And very often in time of material need. Are we really seeking to love God, or are we just solely asking for favors? Do we love his hand? Or do we love the pennies in his hand? I had a friend of mine who told me a story that when he was a boy, they had in their home a very expensive Ming vase. It was worth several hundred dollars. And one day he got his hand into this expensive Ming vase and he couldn't get it out. The parents did everything they could to extract his hand, but to no avail. The only way they could get it out was to break this expensive vase. I should call it a vase. If it's inexpensive, it's a vase. If it is expensive, it is a vase. So the only thing that they could do was to break the expensive vase. And what do you think they found in the boy's hand? A penny. He had seen a penny in the bottom of the vase, and so he clung onto that, and he wouldn't let it go. The result was that this expensive ornament had to be sacrificed for his love of the penny. And very often we miss a deeper personal relationship with God simply because our prayers are on the basis of asking for something, wanting something. Now, I'm not saying there should not be a prayer as a petition, because there are petitions in the Our Father. But I'm rather speaking of that condition which possesses our soul, wherein prayer is not a union with God, but rather a kind of wishing for material things. But then even when we do pray for those, they're not always granted either. And that brings up the question, why doesn't God answer our prayers? Sometimes prayers are answered, but most times, particularly when the favor is material, they are not answered. I know of a little girl whose father was an atheist, and she had been praying for weeks before Christmas that she would get $1,000 for Christmas. And Christmas came, and of course she didn't get the $1,000. And the unbelieving father said to her, "See, God didn't answer your prayers, did he?" And the little girl said, "Oh, yes, he did. God said no." And sometimes God does say no to our prayers. Now notice, when our blessed Lord was speaking of prayer in the Gospel of Luke, in the 11th chapter, I hope my verse is right, my reference. Yes, it is. "Is there a father among you who will offer his son a snake when he asks for a fish? Or a scorpion when he asks for an egg? If you then, bad as you are, know how to give your children what is good for them, how much more will the Heavenly Father give the Holy Spirit to those who ask him?" Now notice that our blessed Lord does not say that when you ask for fish, you're going to get fish. Or when you ask for an egg, you're going to get an egg. But you will get something else. There is no prayer, actually, that is unanswered. Some time ago, I came across an inscription. It was put up in a hospital in New York at the time of the Civil War. And fortunately, it was done in bronze. And it's worth knowing about. It is about, really, answered and unanswered prayers. I ask God for strength, that I might do greater things. I was made weak, that I might learn humbly to obey. I ask for health, that I might do greater things. I was given infirmity, that I might do better things. I ask for riches, that I might be happy. I was given poverty, that I might be wise. I ask for power, that I might have praise of men. I was given weakness, that I might feel the need of God. I ask for all things that I might enjoy life. I was given life, that I might enjoy all things. I got nothing that I asked for, but everything I had hoped for. Almost despite myself, my unbroken prayers and unspoken prayers were answered. I am among all men most richly blessed. We are dealing with an infinite mind. And we do not understand God's ways any more than a mouse that is nibbling away at keys understands why a skilled pianist should sit down at the piano and disturb his eating the keys. The little brain of the mouse cannot understand the mind of a skilled musician. We are not able to understand the ways of God. But there is nothing that we ever bring to him in prayer that does not bring great results, particularly when it is for others. This is an interesting thing, that there are two kinds of prayers that are generally answered: prayers for others and prayers in which you ask for some kind of trial in order to save a soul. We are not able to understand the ways of God, but there is nothing that we ever bring to him in prayer that does not bring great results, particularly when it is for others. This is an interesting thing, that there are two kinds of prayers that are generally answered: prayers for others and prayers in which you ask for some kind of trial in order to save a soul. If you think prayers are not answered, let me give you a test. Don't do it rashly. Believe me. You just ask Almighty God to send you sufficient trials to purchase a soul. And that prayer will be answered so quickly, you'll be overwhelmed. I'm not recommending it. I'm only using it as an argument for prayer. I did it once. Now that I said it, you're curious, aren't you? So I shall tell you what it is. I was visiting Lourdes, and I was to catch a 9 o'clock train back to Paris. And Paris is about 9 or 10 hours on the train from Lourdes. I went down to the grotto about 7:30 to say goodbye to Our Lady. And as I was kneeling there, I said to Our Lady, I want you to send me sufficient trials or sufferings to save a soul. That was all. I had to hurry back to my hotel. I ran up first flight of stairs, and somebody was following me. Second floor, footsteps. Third floor, someone following. I ran down the corridor to my room, footsteps behind me. I stopped. It was a young girl, about 21. I said, "Are you following me?" She said, "Yes." I said, "Why?" She said, "I don't know. I haven't any idea. I just saw you this afternoon in procession, and I wanted to talk to you. Are you here on pilgrimage?" "No," she said, "I'm an atheist." "Oh," I said, "you're not an atheist. You probably have been leading an evil life, and so you've given up the good Lord because he embarrasses you." And I said, "Did you come alone?" "No," she said, "I came with a group of 60 atheists from Holland." "Where are the other 59? "Well, they went on an excursion to the Pyrenees. And I just stayed here. Incidentally, the bus ran off the bridge and all 59 were killed. But we didn't know it at that time." And I said to her, "I think you're my trouble." I asked for trouble, and I think you're going to be my thorn. So I'm going to stay in Lourdes until I get you back again in the church. Well, it took 3 days. So I got her back in the church. Then I started for Paris. Then the trouble started. I was put off the train about every 50 miles. They said there was something wrong with my ticket. I couldn't find a place to eat. No place to sleep. It took me 3 days and 3 nights to get back to Paris. I never had such a hard trip in all my life. So if you think prayers are not answered, just try it sometime, and it will happen. But now we must not talk just about difficulties concerning prayer, but how to pray. There are three kinds of prayer. There's lip prayer, head prayer, and heart prayer. Lip prayer. That's vocal prayer. That's the kind we know by heart. That is the kind we say together or read out of a prayer book. I'm not going to say very much about these prayers, except to say that just the words themselves, without the attention of the mind, are generally not real prayers. So we pass now beyond the vocal prayer to the head prayer. Head prayer is meditation. Now, this is something that you should learn to do. Do not think that the meditation is just for priests and nuns. As a matter of fact, priests and nuns are giving it up, so you better get back to it.

Now, a very simple way to meditate would be just to pick up the New Testament. So when you go home, look for the Bible. It's on the top shelf on the left-hand side. And when you take it down, knock the dust off it, and then pick up particularly the New Testament and start with an easy gospel like Mark and just read a passage and then begin to think about it. Any passage of our Lord. Now I open it here. Sometime later, Jesus withdrew to the farther shore of the Sea of Galilee, and a large crowd of people followed him who had seen the signs he performed in healing the sick. And Jesus went up the hillside and sat down with his disciples. Now, I opened that by chance. What would that lead me to think about? First of all, there were a number of sick. But he left them. He did not cure them all. And he went up on the hillside with his priest. And he said, I want to talk to you alone. I want to tell you about my Heavenly Father. And if we continued reading the passage, that's what we would discover. So in meditation, you need something like frosting on the cake or a self-starter. And the best thing in the world is Scripture. After Vatican Council, we said we were going to use it, but we gave it up for some reason or other. And then think about the passage, applying it to your own life. Do not just think of the event in the past. Rather in relationship to yourself. Then when you run out of thoughts, then you go back again to Scripture.

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1: An EWTN News Link. I'm Anna Mitchell from the Sunrise Morning Show. The bishops of Columbia have asked for prayers and solidarity after a powerful 7.4 magnitude earthquake struck western Columbia yesterday, killing at least 130 people and damaging hundreds of buildings. EWTN News reports among the damaged buildings is the Cathedral Basilica of Our Lady of the Rosary, one of the towers of the neo-Gothic Manizales Cathedral, the tallest in Columbia, partially collapsed. And Russia has bombarded Ukrainian cities with missiles, drones, and bombs, killing at least 9 civilians. Ukrainian President Volodymyr Zelensky has said that Moscow is receiving military help from North Korea. He claims Russian forces used North Korean ballistic missiles in an attack on Zaporizhia, killing 6. For more news with a Catholic perspective, visit EWTNnews.com. Women of Grace with Johnette Williams starts now.
2: 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Now, here's your host, Johnette Williams.
3: Well, good morning, everyone, and welcome to Women of Grace Live. I am Johnette Williams. Very happy to be with you today on this beautiful day that the Lord has made. Always eager to hear from you on Women of Grace Live. Let me give you that toll-free number that you can use. And let me preface that by saying that this toll-free number is your number to use to call us toll-free here in the United States of America and all of North America.

0: But in addition to that, it is the number for you to use to text your question or comment to us. And here it is. It's 833-288-EWTN. That's 833-288-3986. That's the number. Let me give you that again. It's 833-288-3986. We're always eager to hear from you here on Women of Grace Live, where we do love having that holy conversation with you. We are going to be talking about St. Clair for a little bit, but before we get to St. Clair, I certainly do want to remind you to get to our website, womenofgrace.com. We've got all kinds of wonderful things there for you. And we want to extend an invitation to you. You know, school is starting. As a matter of fact, 7 of my grandchildren started today. I have one that's starting tomorrow. I've got 2 girls in college that classes will be resuming very, very soon. This is the time of the year that we begin to think about planning out what it is that we're going to do in the next 9 months or so. And I want to invite you, to consider taking a Women of Grace foundational study. We've got a beautiful way for you to do that, and I'm eager for you to get out to our website and to check it out. But you're going to find right there in the very first slideshow, just a header, find your purpose, feed your soul. And we want you to join our online Women of Grace foundational study this fall. We make this available to women in a broad variety of locations, actually internationally. We often have women that are joining us from different countries. We're always happy for that. But we also want to encourage you to join a Women of Grace study if there is one that's being held in your area. You can simply get out to our website. You can check all of that out right there and find out where the studies are going on. And if there's one locally, we love for you to join that. But the online offering is there for you as well. Whether there's a study going on in your area or not. But additional to that, it helps women who do not have studies happening locally or women who would like to find out more about it to do so. So consider taking this online study. You're going to find all of the information available for you at our website, womenofgrace.com. As I mentioned to you, it is right there in the slideshow. It's also listed under events. It's going to be happening at 2 different times for you. We like to give you a selection of times, and you can select the option that is better for you. As a matter of fact, we've got several of those up there. I think we've got, well, I'm looking at this right now. We've got 3 of them available for you. Am I right? I think so. Am I right? I think so. We've got 3 of them there for you. Some beginning as soon as September 22nd, one beginning on September the 24th, and the earliest of all beginning on September the 9th. That September the 9th study is a 17-week study option. What we discover as the women go through this foundational study is that it's so rich, it's so full, they want to extend it over a longer period of time so that they can really glean all of the spiritual riches that God has in mind for them to receive. So you can choose that option. The other 2 that are starting, the one on the 22nd of September, the other on the 24th of September, are 9-week study options. So we're giving you that opportunity. We also find that lots of women that take it over the 9-week time repeat it in the longer form later on. So it's totally up to you which way you want to do it. Whatever fits with your schedule is good for us. The one starting September the 22nd is going to be Tuesday evenings from 7 p.m. until 9 p.m. The one on September the 24th, which is a Thursday, begins at 11 a.m. and goes until 1 p.m. They're all 2-hour time blocks. And then the 17-week study begins Wednesday on the September the 9th at 6:30 p.m. and runs until 8:30 p.m. So I'm really eager for you to participate in this, ladies. Really, really eager for you to do so because I know that God wants to do great things in you and great things through you. And personally, I don't like to miss an opportunity for spiritual growth. I really don't. I am always looking forward to opportunities that help me to live the abundant life of our Lord Jesus Christ and to share it with others. And my guess is you are the same way. So find out all about it at our website. That's womenofgrace.com. Join us. If you have questions, we are available to you. You can reach out to us. You can email us, you can call us. We make ourselves very, very accessible so that we can take care of anything that you might have in mind. Also want to remind you that beginning this morning, actually happening right now, or shortly, I'm looking at the time here. No, it's 10:30 a.m. Eastern time. That's already going on. Today is our Morning of Grace, and that is Mystics, Mary, and you. If you are interested in that topic area and you want to explore it with our women, we would love for you to do that. We also have a second option for you on that, and that is beginning Thursday evening. And that Thursday evening time is from 7 p.m. to 8:30 p.m. So we've got lots of things that are happening. Our fall is going to be an actively engaged one. We want you to actively engage with us in it, okay? So get out to our website, womenofgrace.com. 833-288-EWTN. That's 833-288-3986 is the way that you can join us. Today is a very big day here at EWTN. It's a very big day for the Friars. It's an even bigger day for the sisters. And why is that? It's because it is the Feast of St. Clare. And as you know, our own Mother Angelica was a daughter of St. Clare. She was a poor Clare nun, a poor Clare religious. She founded a monastery here in Irondale, Alabama. The sisters currently reside in their beautiful, beautiful accommodations and shrine there in Hansville, Alabama, which is up the road about, I don't know, I'm going to say 70 miles. It's about an hour and 15-minute drive, I think. I think it might be a little bit less than that. But at any rate, it's not far away from us at all. If you've never been to the shrine in Hansville, I want to encourage you to do so, to get there. If you have never been to the network, we want you to come too, because you can visit the beautiful, beautiful chapel to Our Lady of the Angels, which is there. In addition to that, you can go on a tour of the network. If I'm in production, which is usually on a Thursday, you can visit me. Yeah, I'd love to see you. All of that being said, St. Clare, obviously then, very important to us here at EWTN. And I just wanted to talk with you a little bit about something that EWTN News put out. EWTN News put out an article today highlighting seven things to know about St. Clare. See if you are aware of any of these. We'll get them started, then we'll go to a break and come back and continue forward. But first of all, St. Clare came from a wealthy, noble family, and she left everything behind her. Sounds very much like her dear friend, St. Francis, who came from a wealthy family and left everything behind us. She was born on a beautiful day, July 16th, right? 11 at 94, just a few centuries before me. That is my birthday too. So she was born on July 16th, 1194, into one of the city's most prominent noble families. She enjoyed a privileged upbringing. She was expected to marry into another wealthy household, but guess what? After she heard St. Francis, everything changed. She heard about how to live the gospel with radical simplicity. She felt called to that mission. She dedicated her life entirely to Christ. And at age 18, she secretly left her family home on Palm Sunday night to begin a new life of poverty. More to come on St. Clare on the other side of the break. 833-288-EWTN.
1: Morality, is it merely a set of rules or something more? 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
0: 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You are listening to Women of Grace Live. You just heard those numbers. Let me repeat them for you. I am eager to hear from you today. 833-288-EWTN. That's 833-288-3986 is the way that you can join our conversation today. We're talking about St. Clair. It is her feast day. We're going to get back to that in just a moment. But I do want to send out congratulations to two great EWTN radio affiliates. They are both celebrating an anniversary. St. Rose Radio, serving Murfreesboro, Tennessee, and Portsmouth, Ohio, has been with us for 10 years. So congratulations on your 10th birthday and 10th anniversary date. Thank you so very much for carrying our programming, for being a voice crying out in the wilderness in your areas. And we also want to congratulate Divine Mercy Radio, serving Warland, Wyoming for 12 years. Congratulations to Richard and Richard at St. Rose Radio and Father Bryce Lundgren at Divine Mercy Radio from all of us here at EWTN. Congratulations to both of you. 10 years old, 12 years old. I'll tell you what, you're coming up. You're into double numbers. We like that very, very much. So congratulations to all of you. 833-288-EWTN. That's 833-288-3986 is the way that you can join us right here on Women of Grace Live, where we do love having that holy conversation with you. As I mentioned to you when we were going to the break, today is the feast day of St. Clair, and we began to discuss, you know, some very interesting points with regard to her. And the first one I mentioned prior to the break is that she came from a wealthy, noble family, but she left everything behind her to embrace a radical Christian lifestyle. After hearing the gospel being preached by St. Francis, and also hearing him call for a radical lifestyle, this moved her heart greatly. She disappointed her parents by leaving them. They even tried to bring her home by force, but she firmly refused and cut off her hair as a sign that she belonged to God alone. So St. Clair, I don't know how you envision her, but she was a pretty feisty person, and feisty in the way that when the Lord called her, she was in 100%, even with her hair, right? So she made it very clear to her parents that this was the direction she was going in. And we have to admire that kind of zeal when it is a zeal for the Lord, when it's a zeal for holiness of life, when it's a zeal for purity of heart, right? And that was exactly what she was stating with that act, which her parents would have called defiance, but I think we might want to relabel as a holy zeal. And as I'm going through these, you know, which one of these appeals to you the most? Which one strikes your heart the most? I'd love to hear about it. You can give us a call and let us know. But, you know, which one kind of moves you? Which one do you admire? Which one kind of pricks your conscience, maybe? So 833-288-EWTN is the way that you can reach us. So here, first little point about St. Clair. She came from a wealthy, noble family, but left everything behind. The second one, all of this comes from EWTN News, by the way. She founded the Poor Clares. We mentioned that a little bit earlier on. And we know that Mother Angelica founded a monastery of the Poor Clares here in Irondale after having been a religious sister in a Poor Clare convent there in Canton, Ohio. And so she did this in conjunction with the guidance and direction of St. Francis. And she founded this women's community at the Church of San Damiano outside of Assisi, and she took the name Poor Clares for them. She eventually became the abbess. She led the monastery for more than 40 years, 40 years of dedication. It also states in this article that despite their similarities, Franciscans and Poor Clares have distinctive differences, and here are some of those. The Franciscans, founded by St. Francis, as we mentioned before, in 1209, include men who are called to live the gospel through poverty, fraternity, and service, often ministering in parishes, schools, missions, and charitable works around the world. The Poor Clares, on the other hand, founded by St. Clare of Assisi in 1212, under the guidance of St. Francis, she founded a contemplative order of women who live a cloistered life of prayer, the Eucharist, and community life. So they're centered on prayer, the Eucharist, and community life, and they're cloistered religious. And I know that much of the time of cloistered orders, no matter which religious order is cloistered, is spent praying for priests, praying for those men that are called to be an alter Christus, another Christ in the world. And our priests need our prayers, right? So this is a life that's dedicated to prayer. I've been studying St. Therese of Lisieux in depth lately. And of course, she was a Carmelite religious who was cloistered. And her mission was to pray for priests. And we know that much of the prayer of the Poor Clares there in Hansel are for the friars and for other priests. Interestingly, however, there is a cross-section between the Franciscan order and the Poor Clares in that they their ideals are simplicity and poverty. The Franciscans, however, are primarily an active apostolic ministry. Poor Clares, again, and dedicated to supporting the church through prayer and contemplation. I have a little frog in my throat today. Hope I don't croak. Oh dear, that would be bad. All righty, what is the third thing to know about St. Clare? And this is interesting. I really enjoyed this one. This one probably struck me. You'll see why in a minute. She was the first woman to write a rule for a religious order that received papal approval. I found that very, very interesting. So she was the first woman to write a rule of life for a religious order that received papal approval. And I like that. And the reason why it struck me so deeply is because it shows that the church is not misogynist. Through, you know, contemporary years, the church has been called, a woman hater. Nothing could be further from the truth. From the very foundation of the church, in the example of Jesus Christ, the church embraced women. And here is a prime example of that. St. Clare sends in this rule of life for a religious order, and the Holy Father approves it. And she's the first in that, not the last, but the first. So I think it's just a beautiful, beautiful thing to contemplate, to think about, to put into the context of where women are today, how it is the church has always been a protector and a promoter of women. The rule, she fought for it, and it took a little bit of a time, and just 2 days before her death, Pope Innocent IV formally approved her rule, making her the first woman in the history of the church to write a rule for a religious order that received papal approval. So I think that that's quite extraordinary, and I think it's beautiful. Also extraordinary was her devotion to the Eucharist, and you'll often see St. Clare pictured holding a monstrance, and it says this: perhaps no aspect of Clare's spirituality stands out more than her love for Jesus in the Blessed Sacrament. The article tells us that she spent countless hours in prayer before the Eucharist and encouraged her sisters to center their lives on Christ's real presence. And I can tell you, our own Mother Angelica took that aspect of her founder's teaching to heart. And Mother spent hours in front of the Eucharistic presence of our Lord, 4 hours in prayer a day. What an amazing thing. Most of that, if not all of that, spent before the Eucharistic presence of our Lord. And this Eucharistic devotion of St. Clare actually became the most, famous events of her life. And here's the story. The Saracen mercenaries threatened the convent in San Damiano. They were an invading tribe of mercenaries, and they were outside of the convent there, and they were threatening it. Clare at this point is seriously ill, and she asked, however, that the Blessed Sacrament be brought to her. And what she did is she held the monstrance before the attackers, praying for God's protection, and they fled. What an amazing reality, right? We don't realize the power of the Eucharistic presence of our Lord. We should avail ourselves of opportunities to sit before the Eucharistic presence of Jesus. We should strive to make a holy hour at least one day a week. If we can make it more frequently, we should. It is especially beautiful when we can behold our Lord face to face, when he is revealed to us, exposed to us in the monstrance. But even if he's reposed in the tabernacle, he is nonetheless present to us. And so we can take a beautiful, beautiful lesson from the life of St. Clare and Mother Angelica, and we can begin a holy hour once a week, at least, if we don't do so already. She is also the patron saint of television. And I always find it kind of, you know, just, what do I want to say? Our Lord has a great sense of humor. And when you think about the largest religious broadcasting network in the world, the largest religious broadcasting network in the world, bar no others, the largest one was founded by a poor Clare cloistered religious sister. I mean, you know, you can't make this stuff up. So I just think it's absolutely amazing. No wonder Mother Angelica had a desire in her spirit for television. It came directly from her foundress. She's called the patron saint of television because near her life, when she is gravely ill, it prevented her from attending Mass. But according to the tradition, she was miraculously able to see and to hear the Christmas night Mass in 1252 being celebrated on the wall of her room in the convent. So just imagine that. She is in her room, and there on her wall of her room appears the Mass as it's being celebrated. Because of that extraordinary supernatural event, Pope Pius XII declared her the patron saint of television in 1958. I don't know that he knew, but maybe, maybe he had an inkling, maybe some kind of like a supernatural prophetic word of knowledge that just, what would it be, 23 years later, a poor Clare religious sister would flip the switch, bringing Catholic communications ultimately to the world. The sixth little point is that she and St. Francis shared one of the church's most remarkable friendships. And this has been just written about. There's been beautiful stories that have been told about this. St. Clare and St. Francis of Assisi had an enduring example of holy companionship in church history. And this was a chaste, beautiful relationship of friendship, and such things are possible. Francis played a pivotal role and Clare's discernment, inspiring her to embrace a life of poverty. So their relationship was marked by mutual respect and a shared desire to follow Christ above all else. And I can only imagine that they served each other in that way, with holy encouragement, with holy consolation, with a shared zeal for the things of the Lord, an ability to be there at the ready for each other through thick and thin. What a beautiful relationship they had. Francis entrusted Claire with establishing and leading the community at San Damiano, while Claire remained a steadfast guardian of the Franciscan charism, especially after Francis's death in 1226. And finally, here is another amazing point. St. Clair's influence continues more than 800 years later. We can only wonder, will anyone remember us 800 years after our death? 100 years after our death? What about 50 years after our death? How long will we be remembered? Well, St. Clair has been remembered for 800 years after her death. She died at the age of 59 years. She was canonized by Pope Alexander IV on September the 26th in 1255. What a beautiful, beautiful testimony to a beautiful, beautiful saint. I'm eager to hear from you today. Maybe one of those little facts about St. Clair struck a chord with you. We would really like to hear from you if that is the case. We do have a little note here. Let's see. Here it is. Good morning, everyone. I'm grateful for this whole network, and God bless you all for everything you do. Last night at church, a husband and wife invited me to a Bible study. They received permission from the church to host. I told them I would check it out, but before I left, they mentioned that they were Protestant. I did some research afterward and understand that the Catholic Church encourages respectful dialogue with other Christians, but also reminds us to be discerning and grounded in our Catholic faith so that we aren't confused by different teachings. So I'm asking for some feedback. Would it be okay to attend this Bible study simply to learn and listen while remaining rooted in my Catholic faith, or would you recommend that I not attend? Well, I'll tell you what, thank you so much for this question. I think it's a very good one. I think it's a very interesting one. While the church does certainly encourage us to have dialogue with our Protestant brothers and sisters, the church encourages us to know our own faith, and you rightly point that out in your question. And this is what I would say. We have so many opportunities for so many good studies here in our own Catholic Church. There's really no reason for us to attend a Protestant Bible study, no reason for us to attend any kind of a study that is being offered by a Protestant denomination. And as the church states, it is very easy to get confused because we hear similar terms. We hear the same terms being used, but what we don't understand is that the meaning for those terms is very different. And the teaching is going to promote that different understanding of the terms that we hear. There's quite a different understanding of salvation, quite a different understanding of the word grace, quite a different understanding on numbers of various issues that pertain and have a deep impact on our life in Christ. And so I would steer you away from that. You often hear me, if you're a regular listener here to Women of Grace Live, you would know that I'm often promoting our studies, our Women of Grace studies. Our foundational study, of course, is for women only. But our Who is Mary study can be taken by men. Our Who is our Moments with Mary, Mary through the Eyes of the Mystics, it can be taken by men. So we offer studies fronts to help people to enter into more of a deepened understanding of the truths and the treasures of our Catholic Church. I would also say this, mentioning the Moments with Mary, two studies, Who is Mary being one, Mary through the Eyes of the Mystics being the second, I would mention that the Protestant understanding of our Blessed Lady is very flawed, very, very flawed, and they have very many misconceptions. And unless you know your scripture inside, outside, they're going to throw passages at you that you're not going to be able to refute. And since they believe in scripture alone, meaning that they don't believe in anything outside of what sacred scripture teaches, even though sacred scripture itself does not teach that sacred scripture is the only reference to know the things of God, they're not going to listen to anything that you say. So I would encourage you, and I would steer you to some of the great studies that are available. Just do a little, trot out there to your browser and put in Catholic studies. And I'm sure you can get a whole host of them that come up. 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You can do that by going to our website, womenofgrace.com. 833-288-EWTN. That's 833-288-3986 is the way that you can join us here on Women of Grace Live, where we do love having that holy conversation with you. 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Susan is with us driving through Ohio. Hang on there, Susan. Drive carefully. We're coming to you right after the break, and we want to come to you too, so pick it up. Which of those seven little pointers about St. Clair touched you the most? Let me know. We'll be right back.
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3: Well, welcome back, everybody. 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I am Johnette Williams. 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We just went through 7 points of interest regarding today's saint, and that is St. Clair. 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Susan is driving through Ohio, and Susan is a first-time caller. And I'm going to ring my bell for you, Susan, to welcome you to the program today. How are you doing?
4: I'm doing great.
3: Good, good, good. So share with us what's going on.
4: I'm sorry, I didn't hear what you just said.
3: Oh, that's fine. I said, what is your question or comment? What do you want to share with us today?
4: So my comment is focusing on the importance and significance of intercessory prayers, and it involves the nuns from the original convent where Mother Angelica started in Canton, Ohio. So my daughter and son-in-law moved to Canton, Ohio, and they live there. So as I went to visit there, I found out about, you know, the significance. You know, Mother Angelica grew up there, was in the convent there, and I started to go to Mass and, you know, go to Eucharistic adoration there. Well, when my daughter became pregnant with her twins, she had a very high-risk pregnancy, so... Mm-hmm. The minute I knew about the high-risk pregnancy, I contacted the nuns. I would either go there, you know, and do my intercessory prayers or actually speak to them, sometimes doing it online. Well, it turned out that they were delivered. They were originally going to be delivered at 28 weeks, but the nuns, you know, I updated them. They prayed that hopefully, you know, she could carry them a little bit longer so they wouldn't be so premature. So the doctor scheduled the date of July 8th. So I was beside myself. I thought, what am I going to do? I was down in Ohio helping with their son, who's going to be 4 this year. The twins are 2 now. I thought, what am I going to do? I was so nervous. I didn't go to the hospital. So I went to the monastery and just prayed, you know, while she was in delivery. So they were both born premature, Cecilia Lisa and Penelope Sue, named after me. And they were 3 and 4 pounds. Little Cecilia was having more problems, and they didn't discover until she was about 3 weeks old in the NICU that she had a heart blockage in her aorta. So I contacted the nuns right away. I called because they had to do emergency surgery. And it ended up that she ended up having a successful surgery. 3 pounds, they, you know, removed that blockage in her heart. 3 pounds, it was a miracle in itself. But part of this, not only because the nuns were praying, but they said that that's the first time a baby or an infant that small got off the ventilator within less than a day. And I told the nurses and the doctor, it's a miracle. It's a miracle. The intercessory prayers of St. Clair have helped this entire situation. I just was down there visiting them. I'm on my way back to Buffalo now. And they're both doing great now. They're both 2. Cecilia just had her follow-up cardiology appointment yesterday. She's doing awesome. The opening is still there. She's growing and thriving, but I have a special place in my heart forever for those poor Clare nuns. And I go there frequently still and keep in touch with them. And I'll have a special place in my heart for them for the rest of my life.
3: Oh, Susan, this is such a beautiful story. I am so grateful for it. And when we think about the fact that it was the Poor Clare sisters and this being the feast day of St. Clare, all together, this is a wonderful, wonderful tribute to the power of prayer through our saints and through the saintly. And those religious sisters are wonderful sisters. So many people have obtained so many beautiful, beautiful answers to prayer and miracles as a result of those prayers. We have seen the same here with the prayers of the sisters. And I'm so happy for you and this baby. And as you were talking about that kind of delicate surgery being done on a little child that is 3 pounds, and I'm thinking about how teeny everything is inside of them. You know, we can't even begin to imagine how little these various parts of their interior organs are. And I thank and praise God for the gift of medical science and what we are able to do now, and for the skill of doctors. You know, imagine the skill that takes on the part of a surgeon to be able to work with such small body parts and to have such a positive outcome. And here they are now, and they're thriving, as you say, healthy and well. And what beautiful names. I think that they're just beautiful. So I'm sure that not only are you a happy grandma, but a very, very grateful, prayerful grandma. And thank you for your prayers. It just shows everyone who's listening today, including myself, the power of prayer, that we never give up, that we pray, that we pray, that we pray, that we pray. God hears our prayers. St. Thomas Aquinas tells us that he knows those prayers are coming because he's outside of time and space. He sees everything in the present moment. And when I say everything, he past and future and the present all comes together in his omniscient gaze. And he uses those prayers that will come in time to affect his great works. And we have that assurance from one of the greatest theologians that the church has ever had. And we see that in practice through your story here, Susan. Thank you so much, and I'm so happy for you.
4: Can I share one other thing?
3: Sure.
4: Okay, the other most significant part of it that I consider the most significant is Cecilia was left behind in the NICU. Not left behind, but she was there. Penelope was home. And I went to the Poor Clare Monastery Mass. It was on the Feast of St. Clare, the year that they were born, in August, so that was 2024, and I brought my son-in-law's mother with me, and as we were sitting there during the Feast of St. Clare Mass, we got the message from my son-in-law that Cecilia was coming home.
3: Oh, my goodness. Oh, I have goosebumps. Oh, golly gee. Well, you know, people often say, well, that's irony, that's coincidence. Oh, no. There is no coincidence with God. No coincidence with God. That was a little kiss from heaven on that day saying, see, I did hear your prayers. That's beautiful, Susan. Thank you so much for sharing that. That's an important part of that story. It's kind of the exclamation point behind it.
4: Thank you very much, Danette.
3: Oh, you're welcome, dear. God bless you now. What a wonderful story and what a wonderful testimony to St. Clare and to the religious orders that she's founded, all of these monasteries throughout time, 800 years worth. I mean, just imagine such a thing, right? And here to the present day, we see the work and the efficacy of the intercession of saints and the intercession of the saintly. And listen, if we're in a state of grace, we're saintly. To some degree or another, right? And so our prayers are important. And I just want to encourage you. I mean, look at what Susan did. You know, she went to the Blessed Sacrament. She went to the religious sisters. She attended Mass. This is the way. This is the way that we enter into that kind of capacity to influence and to affect good things in the lives of others by way of the providence of God. All right, we've got another little message here. And this comes to us from an individual who identifies as feeling lost. Let me see if there's a name. No. So this is what we hear. Hello, asking for prayers, feeling lost at the end of a string, holding on, asking our dear Lord Jesus. My son has had trouble for years, 20 plus. He is slightly disabled, but the world does not see it. He's an adult. I am not an overprotective parent. I have gone to my priest. He was wise with advice. Still, we struggle. Keep telling him, trust in God. The devil keeps throwing more and more at him. He has given up. I am listening to too. I know God answers in his way. Please help me pray, God, to get the devil away from my son. I am so, so very sorry, my dear. And I don't think that there's any pain that is greater than a parent's pain in watching a child struggle. Whether that child is struggling physically, whether that child is struggling mentally, whether that struggling is an emotional struggling, whether it's a spiritual struggling, there is no greater trial, no greater cross for a parent, especially a mother, than that. And I say especially a mother because the bond between a mother and a son is so very unique. And it's an interesting reality. Just this morning, I was praying the Sorrowful Mysteries, and I was thinking about St. Clair. I was thinking about all kinds of things this morning in my time of prayer. But as I entered into my rosary and that very first mystery, you know, it's the agony in the garden, and we see Jesus, and he's agonizing in the garden, and he has his apostles there really for support and encouragement, and he wants their prayer, and what do? They fall asleep. But then as we enter on from that agony in the garden, and we enter into those next mysteries of the sorrowful, we see that our Blessed Mother is there. Did our Blessed Mother see the scourging at the pillar? Of course she did. Did she see the crowning of thorns? You know, maybe not, but she saw the thorns upon his head. In the aftermath of that, we see our Blessed Lady sojourning up Calvary's Hill with her son, especially remarkably noticed by us in the fourth station of the cross. I always find that there's a beautiful confluence between the fourth sorrowful mystery and the fourth station of the cross, where Jesus meets his mother along the way, there to remind us that she was there every step of the way, every step of the way with him. And then we see our Blessed Lady underneath the foot of the cross. She is there with him throughout his struggling. Our Blessed Mother was with her son, always with her son. And what was she doing? Well, she was encouraging him. She was interceding for him. She is the mother of the one who is true God and true man. And in his humanity, he felt the same weakness we feel. He felt the same suffering that we feel. He experienced the same rejection that we have felt. All of these things, he suffered. And Mary was there to support him, to give him her maternal beatitude and her maternal strength, and to be a sign and a witness to him. And what I hear in your message is that same kind of maternal beatitude for your son. I hear it. You say that you are feeling lost, that you are at the end of a string, that you are holding on, and that you are asking our dear Lord. And then you tell us why, that your son has been troubled for years, right? 20 plus years, you say, right? And you're experiencing in so many ways the measure of that. You're taking it into your own being. And that is intercessory prayer. Just the fact that you are suffering in union with Christ as you watch your son suffer is intercessory prayer. It is what we do in those moments. We take all of that misery of heart, all of that sadness of heart, all of that tension, all of that sometimes near repulsion at the experience of our child. We take all of that and we offer it to God on his behalf. And that's what I want to encourage you to do. And then we're no longer lost. We're no longer lost in the misery. We're no longer lost in the sadness. We're no longer lost in the disturbing reality of what it is that we're seeing. We're not lost anymore at all. No. Now we become more than a conqueror in it. You know, now our suffering has purpose. It has meaning. It has value. It's united to the very suffering that our Lord experienced. And I just want to share with you a very powerful way to pray for your son is to remember our Lord in these miseries that your own son is experiencing, right? To find that parallel with the passion of our Lord and to call upon that grace, to call upon that redemptive grace that flows from that suffering, right from the suffering of Christ throughout time into this present moment, there for your son. and call upon that. Call upon that. If he's being teased, if he's being mocked, then call upon that. If he's pained by people do not understand him, people did not understand our Lord. He wept over Jerusalem, right? Then call upon that suffering and that redemptive grace that Jesus offered for our sake as he suffered that setback, as he suffered that disappointment, as he suffered that trial. Do that. You say that you're not an overly protective parent, that your priest has given you wise advice. Follow that wise advice. Are you still struggling? Yes, maybe. You say you are. I believe you. You keep telling your son, trust in God. Tell your son, honey, trust in God and know I am here with you and I am here for you. Let's pray together right now. I would encourage you to use the sacramentals and to encourage him to use the sacramentals. When he's in a very difficult emotional moment, especially as he's possibly experiencing the rejection of the world or even the struggle that he has with his slight disability, just give him a sacramental. Honey, when it gets really, really hard, just hold this St. Benedict medal, clench it in your fist, or hold the rosary, honey, clench it in your fist. Don't forget to bless yourself in the name of the Father and the Son and the Holy Spirit with holy water and with blessed oil. Take up the holy weaponry that God gives us. But know this, God entrusts to us always portions of his son's cross. We know that. We know that from sacred scripture. We know it from Colossians 1, verse 24, where St. Paul tells us, I make up in my own flesh what is lacking in the sufferings of Christ for the sake of his body, the church. What the devil wants to use for our destruction, God intends to use for our sanctification. What appears to us as struggle is precisely what God wants to use as the purifying agent in our life. And when this suffering is embraced, when it's embraced, meaning that when we see it as a portion of Christ's cross and we embrace it and we lean into it rather than trying to repel it, great things happen. When we are experiencing an ongoing trial, it doesn't mean that it's easy. It doesn't mean, I'm not suggesting that. There's no magic potion for that. Nope, there isn't. But there is something that's better than all of it. And that is the grace that God gives us. And I know you're cooperating with it. I know we get tired. And Jesus did too. Jesus did too. And what did he do? He went off and he prayed. He separated himself from the crowds. Separated himself from the confusion. Separated himself from the constant push and pull upon him. And he went out there. And he spent the night in prayer to his Father. And he gained what he needed. It's so hard to understand. And we can't. He's true God and true man. His humanity needed that spiritual sustenance from the Father. And he went and he got it. And he came back. And he continued. Did it make the road less rocky? Did it make it any easier to hear the ridicule of the Pharisees and their constant setups, traps? No. But he had what it took. And so I would encourage you and your son to do the same thing, to follow that holy example of our Lord. Spend time. Get before the Blessed Sacrament. Make that the place of solitude. Make that the place of renewed sustenance. Go there. Go there and tell him, I'm tired, Lord. I am beleaguered. I am suffering in my heart. This cross is heavy. I don't understand it, Lord. And just pour your heart out to him and tell him. Tell him what's going on. I don't know why you keep asking me to carry it, Lord. But I know one thing. If you're asking me, I know the grace is there. And I know that your grace is sufficient for me. Because your grace is infinity. It's infinitude of grace for me, Lord. And I'm leaning into that grace. Even if I don't feel it, even if I don't sense it, I'm going to act as if I do. And And I think that that can change. I think that that can change the way that you perceive this ongoing battle. And it might be your battle for the rest of your life. But this is what's going to make a saint out of you. It will, if we let it. I'm thinking of that beautiful passage that comes to us in Jeremiah. Chapter 29, verse 11, one of my favorites. I've recited it to myself, proclaimed it to myself so many times in my life. For I know well the plans I have in mind for you, says the Lord. Plans for your welfare, not your woe. Plans for a future full of hope. When you come to me, when you pray to me, you will find me with you, says the Lord. And I will change your lot. And what I can tell you is that in my own life, the circumstance didn't necessarily change. But what changed was my perspective of the circumstance. And with that change of perspective in the circumstance, I found hope. I found trust. I found renewal. I found restoration. And I found healing. And that's what I want to encourage you to do. And to take your son with you. Show him. Show him how it's done. Now, the only thing that I can imagine is how Jesus learned to go off to a place of solitude and to pray. Who set that example for him? Well, we know the answer, don't we? Our Blessed Lady and his father on earth, Saint Joseph. As a child growing up, he must have seen them many times going into prayer together. Perhaps they put him to sleep at night and his beautiful eyes did not close. His parents, thinking he's asleep, joined together in prayer, praying for him, praying for his future, praying that he would have the grace that he needed to be able to meet the challenges that he surely would, asking God to give them the strength to raise him, asking God to give them the strength to endure the suffering that would be theirs because of the suffering that their child would experience. I'm sure that he saw them. I'm sure they set that holy example before him. And thus does he give us that holy example, recorded in Scripture, for us to follow, a beautiful way for us to be trained in the way in which we should go and to find what it is that we need so that we can go the way that we should go. My dear, discouragement is part of the human existence, but it only wins when we let it. The Lord wants to encourage you. Go to him. Receive. Sit there. Cry. Pour your heart out. Let him know. And then take what he offers, whether you feel it or not, and walk upright, full of confidence and hope in him. Well, it's been great being with all of you today. Just know that I pray for all of you, and I'll be taking you feeling lost to prayer. And Susan, I'll be taking great gratitude to the Eucharist today. And I do ask, please pray for me too. I need your prayers. We all do here at EWTN. God bless you. Bye-bye now.
5: 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Because every preborn child is a person deserving the equal protection of the laws.
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The angel of the Lord declared unto Mary, Hail Mary, full of grace, the Lord is with thee. Blessed art thou among women, and blessed is the fruit of thy womb, Jesus. Behold the handmaid of the Lord. Hail Mary, full of grace, the Lord is with thee. Blessed art thou among women, and blessed is the fruit of thy womb, Jesus. The Word was made flesh. Hail Mary, full of grace, the Lord is with thee. Blessed art thou among women, and blessed is the fruit of thy womb, Jesus. Pray for us, Holy Mother of God. Let us pray.

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0: Ask a Priest Live. Guided by the Holy Spirit and honoring the magisterial teachings of the Church. Faithful Catholic priests answering questions for believers and those seeking truth. Ask a Priest, because Father knows best. And now, your host, Rudy Carlos.
1: Blessed be the holy name of Jesus. Welcome back to Ask a Priest Live. I'm your host, Rudy Carlos. Today on the show, we're going to tackle lots of really great questions, including these. Podcasts on the Bible, they're a fantastic way to listen to Scripture. But what if you have trouble when you actually sit down and read the Scripture? What's the best way to read all of the Bible cover to cover, especially if you're distracted or maybe you're lacking context or, you know, it's, I don't know, let's be honest. You get to some of the lineages and you tune out, right? Be honest. Also, does the time that we sleep count for fasting? If so, that might be kind of an unpatched method or a cheat code, if you will, if you've never heard of that before. Also, why are there discrepancies for holy days of obligation between different countries? How does God see that? Those are great questions. And if you've ever wanted to ask a Catholic priest something, now is your opportunity. You can call in your questions, 1-877-511-5483. That's our call-in line. Or if you're maybe listening at a later date and you want to send in your questions via email, that's also an option. You can email us, priests, with an S at the end, at thestationofthecross.com. But to answer all of your questions, welcome back Father Copenhagen. He's an Eastern Catholic priest serving at St. Nicholas, the Wonder Worker Melkite Catholic Church in Gates, New York. Welcome back to the show, Father.
2: Thank you. Great to be here.
1: Father, you happen to be one of the priests of distinction here because everybody wants to ask you about the stock market. So we'll start with this one from Gary. He wants to know if you have any stocks. Are you trading stocks? Just kidding. He's asking, are priests allowed to invest in the stock market and actively trade stocks?
2: Assuming Jerry isn't a stockbroker.

0: was going to, you know, hit up the whole diocese or eparchy. So there's a couple things to that. Yeah. So religious, so for example, the various religious orders, Dominicans, Franciscans, Benedictines, they'll take a vow of poverty, which means that they don't own stocks themselves. And really all of their property belongs ultimately to the community. It's kind of a voluntary, I don't want to use the word communism, but it's a voluntary common ownership that kind of mirrors the early church for the sake of being free to follow the gospel and worry about holy things instead of just worrying about, you know, the stuff that you need to take care of and, you know, material obligations and that sort of thing. So a religious will take a vow of poverty. So they wouldn't invest in stocks for their own sake. It's possible that a religious order would, you know, assign someone to be the caretaker and steward. And, you know, they might choose to say, okay, you know, we'll have this in this account and do this as a means of saving or something, but it would belong to the order. Diocesan clergy and eparchial clergy in the East, if, you know, you're part of an eparchy, very similar to a diocese. Diocesan clergy, there's an expectation of simplicity. So the canon in the West that addresses this, it says, you know, clerics should lead a simple life and are to abstain from anything that smacks of vanity. And then similar canon in the East, 385, that we're to be imbued with Christ's spirit of poverty and lead a simple life and be witnesses to heavenly goods before the world. To use temporal goods correctly, from goods acquired through ecclesiastical office, ministry, or function, they should first provide for suitable sustenance and obligations and then devote and share the remainder in apostolic or charitable works. So essentially, the spirit of the law is to, for priests who are not religious, you know, you have what you need, you can own private property, but don't be excessive. And you want to model the virtue of a kind of simplicity where you're not just being worldly and seeking, you know, for your own personal gain. So all that, you know, considered, it's not, there's nothing immoral about a priest owning stocks or investing in stocks. I think the issue becomes if it is a distraction. There's a story about a priest who in the diocese here years ago, this is the 1960s, actually the priest that married my parents. He died in a fire along with a nun trying to save the Blessed Sacrament. He went in to save the Blessed Sacrament. And he... Wow. I think when he passed, they found that he owned a ton of money in I think it was Haloid, which became Xerox. I could be mixing up details, but this is someone who he had this. He wasn't even aware of it. He didn't care. He just sort of maybe handed it to someone and said, here, do something with this as, you know, whatever. And similarly, there's a wonderful old priest I knew who he just took what was left over from his pay and had someone put it in Exxon or something. And then he ended up with this huge chunk of money and ended up donating that to a local school, which was doing, you know, very good work. So examples of, you know, it wasn't really on their mind at all that they had this sort of, you might call it nest egg or something in the background. And if they had gone and decided to buy a vacation house on the ocean or something, that would be an example of, you know, contradicting the spirit of what the canons require. But in that case, the idea is the heart is not attached to it. So there's a similar exhortation to what any Christian would have, which is live simply and always look at material things as a means to serve God one way or another.
1: That's a great question, Jerry. Thank you for sending it in. Listening in Rochester, New York. All right, we're going to continue with Patrick in Pennsylvania. He emails this. Father, do you have any advice on how to tackle reading the entire Bible? I'm currently listening to Father Mike Schmidt's A Bible in a Year, which is great. By the way, you can listen to that here on the Station of the Cross at 10 in the morning. He says, but when I get to read scripture, I tend to read aimlessly and without context in places. The Bible's difficult to take on alone, and people come away with different interpretations and ideas. Do you have any advice on actually sitting down to read the scripture?
0: Yes, I do. There's an absolutely primary thing with approaching scripture. It has to be done in a prayerful mode. You're asking God to allow you to receive the fruit that he wants you to receive from it. And the whole notion of Lectio Divina, sacred reading, is directed particularly at scripture because this is God's inspired word. So one of the things to understand about it is any given verse will have a depth and a context beyond what any, you know, not even any given father of the church fully understands the depth that's ultimately, because we're dealing with God, infinite, that scriptures are reflecting through all the relationships between the different verses and the overall context. First thing is prayer, and not to rush it. You can read the scriptures slowly. At times there is one verse that can affect your whole life. So don't read it for speed. I mean, you could read it in the sense that just to become familiar with it, you might do an initial reading that way, but you don't need to do that. What I would suggest is prayerfully reading it, starting with the Gospels, because those are the most direct words from Christ himself. And then the other writings in the New Testament reflect and support what you find in the Gospel. So start with the Gospels, and then if you're going to start with any Gospel, maybe Mark, because it's the shortest and 16 chapters. I would, for the Old Testament, I would always recommend starting in Genesis. And there's a whole story of a people emerging from the creation of the world all the way to Joseph and the time in Egypt. And then the books after that get into Moses and the Exodus. So to understand the sweep of history is helpful as context. But the major thing when you're reading is to always understand that that the Old Testament contains, through God's inspiration, the New Testament sort of encoded or hidden, the New Testament is hidden in the Old, so that there always is, no matter what you're looking at, somehow a prefigurement or something that references Jesus, even things that would seem not to at all. And there are instances of this throughout all the different types of writing in the Old Testament, whether it be the Psalms, you know, all 150 Psalms in some way or other prefigure and point directly to Christ and to the revelation that comes to us through the church that he establishes. And that's, you know, all of the Old Testament. And then in the New, it's making explicit, it's bringing to fruition with a kind of unity and clarity what is hidden in the Old. So the two are very much not just complementary, but I happen to find the more experience I have with Scripture and preaching about Scripture, that the incredible prefigurements of Jesus that you find in the Old Testament are so uncanny in the details, how he's prefigured, and yet there always is something that it's just lacking, but it's as if it were intentional. You know, Moses, for example, is a messianic figure. He brings them up to the promised land, but doesn't go in himself. Christ is the one who goes in himself. So what Moses just fails to complete, Christ is the fulfillment of that. The whole of everything that the Mosaic reality represented. And there's example after example. It's so uncanny how it's just present through the entire Old Testament. If you're reading it with spiritual eyes directed toward Christ, and this is how the fathers read it. This is how they found the fruit of the scriptures. It's so uncanny that I happen to more and more believe it's the greatest proof of our faith, because a single human mind, and all the more what the scholars tell us, all these different contributors to the Old Testament, a whole set of minds spread out over, you know, thousands of years in different contexts, could not have coordinated in such a way to exactly prefigure things about Jesus that they do in the way that they do. And even the gospel writers, in gathering the verses of prophecy, couldn't themselves have fully seen all the ways that Jesus is prefigured in the Old Testament. It really, the inspiration becomes clear the deeper you get, and you could go example by example. So always read it with an eye toward how does this prefigure Jesus? One final example, when it talks about warfare in the Psalms, the warfare, yeah, Bronze Age warfare between kings is one thing, but the deeper spiritual meaning to that is the spiritual warfare we go through among angels, good angels, bad angels, in our own souls. So there's a whole deeper spiritual reality represented in that.
1: Well said. We're speaking with Father Michael Copenhagen. He joins us today on Ask a Priest Live. You have a question for a priest? Call it in, 1-877-511-5483. 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Stay with us. We'll be right back on Ask a Priest Live here on the Station of the Cross Catholic Media Network.
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5: The church has always taught that every soul receives all the graces they need for salvation. 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
1: Blessed be the holy name of Jesus and the Immaculate Heart of Our Lady. It's the intention of August. And if you don't have a devotion yet to the Immaculate Heart of Mary, let me invite you, visit us online at thestationofthecross.com. And on the front page, you'll notice a card there that's dedicated to those prayers for the Immaculate Heart of Mary. Also reparation, which is asked for by our Lord as well. Now, right before the break, we were taking a question about scripture, how to read scripture. You were giving us some tips, Father. I know you have some more thoughts on that, so please continue on that one.
0: I wanted to recommend some resources. As I said, first and foremost, always read the Old Testament in light of Christ coming later, and always look for the Old Testament being fulfilled when you're reading the New, because it really adds a depth that you see the inspiration. As far as resources, there's a few common ones out there. The Ignatius Study Bible is a very common choice. The Navarre Bible is often recommended. Actually, what I would suggest is, I mean, you have the scripture commentary, so you have, like, you know, Augustine on St. John's Gospel or on Genesis, or, you know, the patristic sources. There are lengthy commentaries. The best starting place I would suggest is the Catena Aurea, which means golden chain. It actually was compiled by St. Thomas Aquinas, and there were a number of catenae in the medieval world. Essentially, what it does is it goes for each of the four Gospels, and I recommend, you know, starting with the Gospels. If you're reading a set of verses that, you know, they're cohesive, it's like one aspect of the story, what the Catena will do is that it will take the commentary about that verse from various patristic resources like St. John Chrysostom, St. Augustine, the Pseudo-Dionysius, all, you know, widely accepted known sources at the time, and what their commentary specifically about that verse is. So it can help, especially if you get to a difficult verse, to see what do the fathers say about this? What is their sense of it? And you'll see how they're reading scripture, because they're seeing it as the fulfillment of the Old Testament, and they're looking at the symbolism and interconnections, and it's a very, it really is a baptism in a sense in how the patristic mindset approaches sacred scripture and inspiration.
1: Awesome question, Patrick. Thanks again for sending it in. Now we're going to turn to our friend Jesus, who I think is has another question about scripture, watching us over on YouTube. Jesus, welcome to the show. What's your question for Father Copenhagen?
6: Good morning, Father. I just got one simple question. Why did Jacob hold into Esau's heel? Why did Jacob got steal his Esau's birthright? And why did Jacob wrestled God and he gave him a birthright. He got blessed 3 times. Why?
0: So when you look at that, I'm sure what you're seeing is it seems like God is using deception to accomplish what he wants. So the first thing is that God doesn't, in any of the Old Testament circumstances, God isn't commanding them to do something immoral or to deceive necessarily. But when it happens, he's able to build it into his plan so that nothing that he, I mean, the crucifixion is the ultimate sin that's committed by crucifying, you know, the Lord of glory. And yet he turns that into the instrument for our salvation. So similarly with the things you see in the Old Testament that wouldn't be in accord with the moral law necessarily, God is able to take those things and make them instruments to accomplish his will regardless. He works, you know, not just in spite of what we do, but he happens to be able to bring good out of absolutely everything. So with the particular case of Jacob and Esau, which you see are, you know, Father, Son, and Holy Spirit prefigured in Abraham, Isaac, and Jacob. And, you know, many of you may know the story. Isaac is an old man, and essentially the father, Isaac, is tricked by the son Jacob, who the mother favors to receive his birthright. And then ultimately the blessing goes to him and the promise that had begun with Abraham, whereas Esau was the older. And so there's the fathers actually tell us that the two were twins that's according to the scriptures struggled in the womb. And that struggle is, in one sense, it prefigures the Old and New Testament, that the two are there. And so Esau becomes an image of the old Adam and Jacob of the new Adam of Christ. But also, as I was saying just before the break, you see things in the Old Testament that prefigure Jesus, but they just fall short. And where this falls short is in the means of deception. But there are a number of images that prefigure the New Testament. The mother who favors Jacob, the son Jacob, is an image of the Blessed Mother. The father being deceived is, of course, not what we think happens between Christ and God the Father. But what does happen is, if you remember, he puts on skins from an animal that make it appear as if he's Esau to his father. So he puts on, in a sense, the flesh of Esau symbolically, and in this sense, in this sort of literal way, he puts on something that feels just like the flesh of Esau. And the father feels that, and he thinks, oh, you know, this is my son Esau, so I'll give him the blessing. I'll give the birthright goes to him. And in point of fact, he's wearing a flesh that doesn't belong to him originally. So this is a prefigurement of Jesus, the Son of God, who is God from all eternity and a person of the Trinity, taking on a human nature for our salvation. So he puts on, in a sense, the flesh and humanity of Adam so that he can redeem what Adam traded away for. In the story of Esau, it's a mess of pottage. He gives away something of inestimable eternal value for just something that he wants at that moment. And similarly, we see that Adam trades away for something he wanted at the moment, an eternal birthright. And so it passes to Christ, and Christ redeems us, and all are blessed in him. And so similarly, it passes to Jacob. But again, in the fulfillment that happens in the New Testament, there's a perfection. The Father, there's no deception. There's a taking on of a whole second nature by the second person of the Holy Trinity. So what is imperfect in the Old Testament and fleshly in the New Testament is perfected in the Spirit, and all of the all of sort of the imperfect elements that are, you know, not quite connected right, it's perfected, and you see how Jacob becomes this incredible prefigurement of the Lord Jesus Christ. Does that help a bit?
6: Yes, Father.
1: Thank you, Jesus, right, for calling in that question. Always good to hear from you, friend. Wow, there's a lot of calls on the line. Thank you so much for sending in your questions. Please hold tight. We're going to take Billy from Montana watching us over on YouTube. Welcome, Billy. What's your question for Father Copenhagen?
7: Hey, Father. So the readings from Sunday were about Elijah hearing God in the whisper, as opposed to all the dramatic natural events that took place. So kind of a subtle communication, but then also, you know, Jesus kind of, in a sense, communicated to the apostles when he walked on water, and it was so big and dramatic and unexpected. kind of freaked him out. Maybe they didn't even recognize it. They thought he was a ghost. So the homily basically said you need to learn to recognize the voice of God, whether it's small, subtle, seemingly inconspicuous ways or big, dramatic, unexpected ways. But nevertheless, we need to learn to recognize the voice of God. So my question for you is, how should we go about trying to better understand and recognize when God is communicating with us?
0: It's a good question. That's a big one. How to recognize when he's communicating with us. What I would say is God communicates with us through absolutely anything. There are, you know, terrible circumstances we can find ourselves in, and God will communicate to us in those. And he'll, not that he caused them, but he'll communicates to us through everything. So it's funny when you deal with the whole area of, you know, can you know through reason God exists? You know, Romans 1:20 says we can know that. The entire creation proclaims his existence. So every single detail of our life, in a sense, God is communicating with us. Even the way he creates the elements, I was preaching about light for the Feast of the Transfiguration. The way he creates light is itself speaking to us about himself. So anywhere you look, you'll find him in some form or another. Even when there are evil things occurring, you'll see how that is, you know, measured against his goodness. You'll understand the nature of that, you know, relative to him, that, you know, the beauty of God is all the greater because you see what happens when that's not there. So he's communicating to us all the time. That's why the apostle tells us to pray always. So I think approaching him primarily, the first and most important thing, approaching him in prayer and asking to see and to know him through all the various things that happen in life is important, to have that perpetual intention, and then to seek to pray always. To really fulfill that, so that he's always there. We're on some level always recollected and turned toward him as our creator. We will see him in everything. And that's what happens in the mystical life of the saints, as they draw closer and closer to him and he grants them greater grace. They see him in everything. So the beginning of that is, of course, you know, we're talking about scripture. That scripture is a very powerful way to experience that. But especially the liturgy of the church, because this is an instance where he tangibly and positively tells us that he manifests himself to us. So there have been instances, you know, I might have something happening in life and the particular reading at the liturgy on that day addresses directly what I'm dealing with, that no one else would understand how central and just spot on it is to whatever the circumstances. And God will communicate with us as we need. He gives us what we need to be able to draw closer to him. So, you know, start by seeking that in prayer and asking. And then there are, you know, various resources that, you know, let him know by, you know, I'm seeking to read this or I'm studying scripture. That's telling God, among other things, that I want to know you better. And he'll reveal himself more in that way. Those particular readings you mentioned, whether it's Elijah, and he shows Elijah, he is present in what is the subtlest of those things that he wanted to communicate to him in that, or walking on the water, that we had that gospel recently. The image is that, you know, in the Old Testament, they had walked through the sea. And the New Testament, he walks on the water, which is actually a fulfillment of an Old Testament prophecy that God, he walks, it actually literally says something like he walks, his feet trample the waters. So he did. Everything that he's doing in the New Testament is fulfilling something, and that's speaking to us. It's one of the final thought. One of the most profound things, I think, is when you had people question, did the early Christians believe in Jesus' divinity? And there have been, you know, a lot of pop culture things out there. If you remember the Da Vinci Code from years back, say, oh, no, the early Christians didn't believe that until Constantine made it up. But actually, if you look at the New Testament clearly, if you look at the Gospels, everything he says and does is a testament to his divinity, to his divine nature. So that's, I mean, it's one of the ways in which he speaks to us. So he speaks through every action and word, and even when he doesn't speak, whatever he's doing, it's communicating to us. So yeah. Kind of a big question. I'm all over the place there, but start with the prayer.
1: There is no coincidence. There's only providence. So whenever those little thoughts pop into your mind, it might be God speaking to you. Thank you, Billy, for sending in that question. Coming up next after the break, we have Laura and Charles. Thanks for waiting on the line there. Laura and Charles are going to get to your questions in just a moment. You're listening to Ask a Priest Live here on the Station of the Cross Catholic Media Network. Thank you for joining us this afternoon. We'll be right back to answer more of your questions. Stay with us.

0: Station of the Cross Catholic Media Network presents Saints and Seasons. On August 11th, we celebrate the feast of Saint Philomena, Virgin and Martyr. The tomb that bears Philomena's name was discovered in the year of our Lord 1802, and some years later, miracles began to be attributed to her intercession. Veneration of her relics was approved, and a few decades later, a Dominican tertiary received revelations from Philomena regarding her life story. She had taken a vow of virginity as a young girl and was beheaded on the Feast of St. Lawrence after refusing the advances of the Emperor Diocletian and dramatically surviving many other attempts at execution. St. John Vianney built a shrine in her honor, and he attributed to her intercession all the miracles that he worked during his life. His example dramatically increased veneration of the Virgin Martyr. Other great saints with a devotion to Philomena include St. Damian of Molokai, St. Peter Julian Aymar, St. Francis Xavier Cabrini, and many more. As is the case with many of the 14 Holy Helpers and other great saints whose intercession has been demonstrated over the centuries, official liturgical celebration of Philomena has sadly fallen prey to a modern obsession with historicity. Having never been outright banned, however, devotion to St. Philomena has continued to flourish. Also honored on this day are St. Clara of Assisi in the modern calendar, Saints Tibertius and Susanna, St. Alexander the Charcoal Burner, St. Galgericus, St. Atracta, and many other martyrs, confessors, and holy virgins. For more about the saints and seasons of the Catholic Church, visit thestationofthecross.com/saints-and-seasons.
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5: Blessed be the holy name of Jesus. Welcome back to Ask a Priest Live. We're here with Father Michael Copenhagen. He's an Eastern Melkite Catholic priest, and he's joining us to answer all your questions this hour. If you have a question for a Catholic priest, call it in. 1-877-511-5483. Speaking of calls, we're going to take Laura calling in from North Carolina and watching us over on YouTube. Welcome, Laura. What's your question for Father Copenhagen?
6: Thank you both. Father, my question comes from St. Faustina's teaching of divine mercy, that Jesus may give certain souls at the moment of their death one final chance, maybe even three chances, to repent and accept him. With this particular teaching in mind, I keep wondering if God might also reveal to such a soul the ardent prayers by others which were or will be made for its salvation. Might God reveal such details at the last minute in order to encourage that soul to freely choose heaven instead of hell?
7: The center of the meaning of providence and his care for creation. He's certainly not, like the deists would say, that, you know, distant and uninvolved and here's the moral law, follow it, and, you know, I'm uninvolved. He's intimately involved with every detail of our life through his providence, and that includes up to the very final moment that the soul leaves the body. So which is, you know, death, at the moment of death. So for every person, there is going to be some final grace. If there's someone who's living in the state of divine grace, there'll be some final grace to cause their soul to grow in greater charity, in greater love, some final opportunity he gives that they will or won't accept. And then for a soul that does not have the divine grace, some final opportunity or some final chance. And given his divine nature and how he reveals himself to us, it has to be the case that the way he interacts with us, I actually really believe that he brings us into this life and calls us to live in a specific age and a specific place and calls us from this life according to what is most conducive to our own good and our own salvation. He's not just arbitrarily placing us. I mean, if you think about the apostles that he selected and the grace that he gave them, they weren't just random people. He knew them. And in fact, the calling of, we had the apostle, the one who replaced, it wasn't Barnabas, the one who was part, maybe it was Barnabas, the one who replaced Judas. He was chosen by lots. We celebrated his feast. It says that, you know, God knew the heart. St. Peter says, you know, we want someone who was there for the beginning of the ministry of Jesus, and we're going to pray for whoever God wants, understanding that God knows the heart of this person, you know, as their creator. And so knowing our heart and knowing who we are and who we will be, you know, he puts us, I think, in the circumstances that are most conducive to our own well-being. We had someone in the parish pass very suddenly recently, and I look at all the details of that person's life and where he was and the spiritual progress that he had made, and have a tremendous confidence from that, knowing that person in the way I did, that God provided for him in a very specific way and led him in a very specific way, that now looking back on his life, it's clear that there was, in all the circumstances that were there, a kind of maximal degree of mercy for that person. So, of course, what he does reveal to us is going to be whatever is most conducive to our salvation. Sometimes revealing too much can be self-destructive. There's the phrase pearls before swine. It sounds a bit harsh, but in the Gospels, when he's teaching in parables, he's doing that to both to reveal and to conceal, because that itself is merciful. If he reveals too much to souls who will not respect what's been revealed to them, it can be a worse judgment for them. So even the degree to which he reveals things to us in symbolic imagery and more directly to the apostles is itself a type of mercy. So everything that he does in interacting with us is a manifestation in one way or another of his love for us. So it makes perfect sense what you suggested.
6: Wow, that was phenomenally educational, clarifying, and even more reassuring than I was hoping for. Thank you so much.
7: Sure, God bless you.
5: Thanks, Laura, for calling in that one. Now we turn to Charles calling in from Massachusetts, listening to us on 1060 AM. Welcome, Charles. What's your question for Father Copenhagen?
8: Father, back in the year of 1970, a young lady and I were married, but when we got married, she did not want a white gown, you know, and she didn't want me in a tuxedo. She said we'll wear our dress blue uniforms. We were both in the Navy at the same time.
5: Mm-hmm.
8: So she just said to her mother, "No, all we'll do is go to the dress shop and get a veil for me to wear, and that's it." So was okay. That wrong to get married in dress blues instead of the typical tuxedo and the white wedding gown?
7: Was that something where it would have been like a difficulty and a burden to do a more significant dress up for the ceremony? Or was it just you guys wanted to be, what was sort of the intention behind it? What was the spirit of the decision?
8: I think it was like her being very headstrong. She just said, you know, we're both Navy. We both should be able to wear our dress uniforms.
7: Okay. I mean, no one's required to have a wedding of a given size or a given, you know, it's funny. We're in an age where I'm seeing weddings of extremes, you know, some are huge and then some are, you know, very simple. And it's really interesting to, there's not necessarily, the church doesn't say, you know, you have to do it this way or you have to do it that way. And while it can be endearing, and potentially bring a family closer to respect what the parents want, it's not necessarily required to have a certain type of wedding as far as as long as you're dressed respectfully and respect the nature of the church space and the sacrality of it, that's the central thing. There is a symbolism in the white dress as far as the purity and the bride coming in her baptismal garment. So there's something that there's a trade-off there as far as you might have a noble simplicity, but that the imagery could be lost. But I'm not going to look back on that and say, you know, it was wrong to do it. If the intention was upright and pure, if it wasn't out of just an act of rebellion for its own sake, I don't think there's a problem with it. If it's something where it's, you know, they've told me to do this my whole life, I'm going to do it my way, and it's sort of defining yourself against what someone else wants instead of doing it for its own value, then that's where kind of you have to perhaps say maybe, you know, there was an immaturity there or kind of a spiritual issue. But if there's a good reason and it's not with a, you know, the heart in the wrong place, then that's not necessarily something that would prevent, you know, the goodness of the marriage being present. And, you know, it's not necessarily a problem. So I wouldn't look back and feel guilty about that. And people change over the years too. So if there was anything that was out of place in terms of the heart or the intention or was headstrong or something, it's very possible that that's faded over the years. So I hope that's a helpful answer. It's tough. It's always better if you can give a greater dignity to a ceremony by adding beauty to it. It's always a better thing to do, but it's not always required, particularly if you're in the service and you're living on a base and, you know, you want to get married, you're prepared to get married and the commitment is there. It's not always necessarily the case. I mean, some people have, for priestly ordinations, they might have the most fanfare you can imagine. You know, it's in St. Peter's Basilica and, you know, it's Cardinal such and such doing it, and they might have that. And there might be, my own ordination was in the parish I'm serving in. It was in many ways, compared to some others, a simple, humble ordination. But I just had such a joy on that day that I won't forget, a great inner peace. And after everything I had passed through over the years of preparation, a knowledge that this was something that, it was just a great peace in knowing that God's will was happening. And being able to serve him in a new way. So that's the central thing. The spiritual direction has to be in the right way. And if that wasn't there, then I would look at that and through prayer, try to heal whatever wasn't there. But apart from that, it's not necessarily problematic.
5: Thank you very much, Charles, for sending in that question. He's holding down Massachusetts. Thank you again. Now, Father, you mentioned the wedding in the Eastern Rite. I've seen that occasionally you'll see, it looks to be maybe an Orthodox thing, but maybe it's a Melkite thing too, where the bride and the groom will receive a crown. What's the significance of that?
7: Oh, yeah. The crowning is pretty universal throughout the Eastern churches. So the Orthodox and the Eastern Catholics are going to do that. That is where you would have in the West, that's the promises that the two make. That would be the form of the marriage. For us, it's the actual crowning, the blessing by the church and the placing of the crowns on their head. So it's a very interesting, it's complementary, but it's a distinct theological approach to the wedding itself. So the thing that marries you in the ceremony itself is the placing of the crowns with the blessing of the church on the heads of the two being married. So that actually, in Western lands, like I've heard Sicily and various other places, the crowns were something that had a historical lineage that just in recent centuries maybe fell away. So there were still crowns being used in some ceremonies, even in Sicily, among those who would technically have been Roman. There still is a Byzantine presence there that goes all the way back, you know, to the early church, very much. So it's a very ancient practice. There's an analog with, you know, the tying of the hands together in the traditional Roman forms, and I think particularly in the Celtic lands. So. Mm-hmm. There are various sacramental images of what it represents. The two crowns are tied together as well. So the idea is their lives are now inextricably interwoven with each other. And the ultimate imagery is, it's ultimately scriptural, the image that, you know, run so as to win the race, to win crowns. So the idea of the crown of laurels the crown of the martyrs, the crown of, and we actually sing a hymn in honor of the martyrs at the wedding. So the idea of the whole notion of the wedding ceremony that we have is the image of eternity, and the Christ in the church is made present in the church, and the couple are oriented toward union with Christ and eternal life. And that's the purpose of their marriage bond. So it's very, mystically ordered, and the crowns are a central piece of that.
5: Amazing. That's fantastic. We have to return to that. We're going to take a quick pause on the questions here. I want to quickly thank one of our underwriters, iCatholic Mobile. 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All right, this one came in from our friend Rex. This is kind of a cheat code here. Does our time sleeping count toward the time we're fasting? And if so, that would be probably most of the fast for most people.
7: Yeah, so there's not a contradiction between resting and keeping duration of the fast. The traditional form and the form that is kept more commonly in the East is to fast from midnight the night before until the reception of communion. It's why a lot of the masses if you go back a few generations, were typically very early in the morning so people could, take breakfast after that. So the sleeping doesn't, contradict that fasting is still happening. Fasting is of itself just not taking food and drink other than water, at least in the Eastern usage. There's some variations in the West, but sleeping or resting does not necessarily contradict that the fast is going on, especially if it's more than an hour. If it's an hour, then that doesn't really, it doesn't seem like you could be sleeping before you go to Mass, unless you're really rolling right out of bed and running over.
5: All right, so great
7: sleeping
5: question,
7: and then during Lent, sleeping doesn't contradict it. So that's,
5: Yeah, great question, Rex. Thanks for sending it in. We're speaking with Father Michael Copenhagen. Stay tuned. We're going to have more questions on the other side of the break.
9: 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Nestled in the woods of Pennsylvania, the St. Thomas More House of Prayer is a Catholic retreat center in the Diocese of Erie, a place set apart for prayer, silence, and spiritual renewal. 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
0: In the name of the Father, and of the Son, and of the Holy Spirit. Amen. Let us pray. Almighty eternal God, you who in the abundance of your love always grant more than your humble petitioners deserve, and even more than they desire, pour forth your mercy upon us that you may forgive whatever our conscience dreads, and give in addition what our prayer does not venture to ask. Through Jesus Christ, thy Son, our Lord, who liveth and reigneth with thee in the unity of the Holy Spirit, God, world without end. Amen. In the name of the Father, and of the Son, and of the Holy Spirit. Amen.
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5: Blessed be the holy name of Jesus. Welcome back to the show. We've had lots of great questions today. Thanks for sending them in. This one came in from WG or W Gaither over on YouTube. Why is it essential for someone living in the United States to go to Mass on 6 holy days of obligation? But for someone living in Canada, it's only essential to go to Mass for only 2 of the days. I don't believe God judges people like that. Why is there a discrepancy between neighboring countries there?
7: So very often it will be the bishops collectively in the bishops' conference that decide what the days to be kept through church discipline will be. So I think the important thing to say, God, he doesn't think God judges people like that. The purpose of the discipline of the church is not, I mean, it's a secondary effect that there could be a spiritual result for not attending a day of obligation. That's, you know, it's understood. Yeah, you didn't keep the rule that the church has given, and so there's a problem there. But that's not, it's not there to trip you up. The purpose of the church's discipline is to guide and shepherd a soul toward what is best for them. So in the East, for example, we have there's a couple overlapping traditions. The broader tradition in the East, and we share this with the Orthodox, is of the 12 great feasts. So the Annunciation is one of the great feasts. The Theophany of the Lord on January 6th, where he's baptized in the Jordan, is one of the great feasts. The Dormition and Assumption of the Blessed Mother, the Theotokos, into heaven is one of the great feasts. We have 12 of these that we keep, and it's, you know, people are very strongly encouraged to attend these. But a few of them, a handful of them, will actually be kept as days that are canonically in the church's discipline that we're told. Now, you need to keep this as sort of a measure of the bare minimum. So among those for us would be January 6th, of course, Pascha, of course, the Nativity, Christmas, the Dormition. So there, we have some that are more on a legal level, on a canonical level. You know, we're told the church in her authority says you need to attend this as a measure of the bare minimum of keeping the spiritual life. But then there is beyond that that we're very strongly encouraged to do. So the purpose of the church's discipline isn't to kind of call you out and say, well, you're not doing what you need to do. It's to be a measure of, and an encouragement to drawing closer to Jesus. So one bishop's conference may decide that, you know, encouraging our group of people in this way is what's most spiritually conducive for them. You know, if they were to list, you know, every saint's feast for the entire year, that would obviously be excessive and very difficult for, you know, the average worker to do. If they have nothing and it becomes lax to a certain degree, then, you know, are they encouraging spiritual growth? So you can, in each bishop's conference, and the bishops in their diocese are going to interpret that in a way that I would hope they'd interpret in a way that's best for the well-being of the souls under their care. So from country to country, you may find that variation. It ultimately comes down to the question of, does the church have an authority to bind and loose? And in the New Testament, Jesus clearly bestows that authority on his church, that there is an authority in a special way. Peter holds it, and collectively the bishops have it, the authority to bind and loose in disciplinary matters. And that extends not just to saying, okay, this is a day where you need to come to church, you know, come on the Sabbath day on Sunday, but also to matters of fasting and to, you know, fixing the dates for certain feasts, so like Easter, very important, Pascha. When is that going to be? What's the date of that? So the discipline of the church that he gives to it, it's not as a means to, it's the same reason a parent would draw a line and say, you know, don't do this or you'll be in trouble. It's not to be able to condemn somebody. It's to have, to give them a clarity and to be tangibly and even sacramentally present to them so that they don't have an absentee parent. If the church just said, you know, do what you want, go to the feast you want, we encourage you to grow, but we're not going to give you any specific instructions, that's absentee. That's, you know, and then each person has to sort of find their own way. It's like Rousseau thinking in the, you know, laying the foundation for the craziness and the Enlightenment. Oh, you know, each child can raise themselves best. Well, that didn't work out. Didn't work out, and then you had the French Revolution for a number of reasons, and that was not
11: right.
7: You know, among those. So, you know, the idea is that there's a kind of fatherly parental role there, and that means giving clear guidance. And at times, we don't see exactly why the guidance is being given, but that doesn't mean it's not spiritually fruitful. You know, I tell my kid or whatever, you do the dishes, do this. These are your chores, and there's something for them to live up to, and a tangible means by which it's not just displaying obedience, but that itself is an instrument to love, to loving them, and for them to show their love for their parent. So it's the purpose of the church's discipline is to facilitate drawing closer to God and, you know, spiritual health and well-being and ultimately eternal life. It's not to, we got you because, you know, we put this day on the calendar. Well, if this is the doorway to heaven, we should care enough to look and say, when does the church ask that I go to church as a bare minimum? When does the church say I should be attending? If this is the doorway to eternal life, I mean, we spend so much time on other things. It's not much to ask a few times a year. Really isn't.
5: Amen. Amen. And yeah, I love the example of telling your kids, because if you give them a choice, they're not going to do anything. You have to set it out. So that's how the church, the church has that right for sure. This one came in from Lugboxer. I think it might be the last one we can take. What do you think about the book, The Imitation of Christ by Thomas A. Kempis? Would it be appropriate for me as I come back into the church?
7: It's a good example of spiritual reading. That's a sort of book that I would take, and it has a meditation for each day. I would take that very slowly, read it and pray over it and seek to gain spiritual fruit by praying over the directions that are given. I would also compliment, sometimes, I don't want to say that things can become esoteric, but sometimes the spiritual theology and the different mystical writings need to be complemented by tangible theology and doctrine, so that we know what God specifically wants us to know about him and what he teaches us through his church about himself. So that's important as well, because sometimes too much just looking at mystical sources can it sometimes doesn't have those clear black and white lines, and we can begin to think things that are doctrinally kind of off kilter a bit. Not that The Imitation of Christ would do that. I think it's in its own way, it has a specific purpose in the spiritual life, to deepen someone's relationship with God and to instill the ascetical spirit, which is a good thing. So it's not a bad thing to read it, but you want to always make sure there's a balance of tangible teaching, you know, there's scripture, mystical reading like that, but then also things that are maybe a bit catechetical, so that there's, as you're coming into the church, that there's a clarity to how questions are approached and answered with respect to the moral law, to the spiritual life, to the liturgy. And like the question we had just before about, you know, what are the basic things the church asks me to do in the life of faith during the course of the church year?
5: Yeah, fantastic question, Lugboxer. I also really like St. Francis de Sales' book. It's escaping.
7: Introduction to the Devout Life, is that it?
5: That's the one. Introduction to the Devout Life. We read that about a year ago together with the Ask a Priest Live community. What do you think about that book, Father?
7: There's some great principles in there. I think the great spiritual works of the saints, they really, what will happen is you'll read it and a lot of it won't stick with you, but there'll be a principle or a precept that they give, and it just encapsulates the whole thing in one sentence. So the idea of sometimes the way they communicate detachment from the world and from material things, and you know, it doesn't mean like you don't need material things from one day to the next, but we're oriented toward God. We're not attached to those things. Like that sort of precept can be given and realize this affects everything. This touches on everything. It's a guide for the whole spiritual life. That's where a book like that, or, you know, any of the good spiritual masters can be very helpful. They just give guidance that applies to everything.
5: Amen. Father Copenhagen, thank you so much for joining us on Ask a Priest Live. For those who are listening exclusively live, this only applies to you. Could you leave us with your priestly blessing?
7: Yes, may the blessing of the Lord, his mercy be upon you through his grace and love for mankind at all times, now and ever and unto the ages of ages. Amen.
5: Amen. Thanks for tuning in to Ask a Priest Live. If you're listening on air, stay tuned. The Doctor Is In is coming up next. And tomorrow we have Father William Rock from the FSSP joining us.
11: It's a scientific fact that every human life begins at fertilization. Justice demands that every human being be recognized as a person. And because the 14th Amendment guarantees every person the equal protection of the laws, the National Men's March proclaims the truth that abortion is unconstitutional. On Sunday, November 1st, men from across New England and beyond will gather in Boston for the National Men's March to abolish abortion and rally for personhood. The day begins with the Knights of Columbus Mass for Life at the Cathedral of Holy Cross, following

0: stickers.
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0: Rochester area weather, temperature 77 degrees with a few clouds. The wind is from the west at 8 miles per hour. The forecast for this afternoon, scattered clouds with a light breeze. Temp about 78. Then this evening, cloud-filled skies, 70 degrees. Overnight, a few clouds with some light winds, about 64 degrees. That's the weather brought to you by iCatholicMobile.com.
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3: 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Today we pray for peace. Lord Jesus, Son of God and Son of Mary, we praise and thank you. 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
7: I'd have been talking sooner, but I had to put my phone on silent. It's one of my great fears, you know. I triple-check my phone. You know, people say they go to bed and they check the locks three times, or they check their stove four times to make sure it's off. I check my phone three times before I go into Mass because I want to just make sure it's on silent. Every once in a while you're in Mass and you hear this. Everybody looks to see who the perp is that does this. Well, I've had this happen on the program a number of times, but you didn't hear it. I think there's a couple of reasons for that. One, the phone is far away from the microphone, so it doesn't really pick it up. The microphone's directional. And then the other reason is that many of you are not even listening to me. So, and if you don't listen to the program, then you're not going to hear the phone at all. I'm Dr. Ray Guarendi. The program is The Doctor Is In. The drug that I dispense is not Docazin. That was a brand name and is very expensive. The program now doesn't cost anything to listen to. It is generic. The tricyclinol is the drug that we dispense. It's good for you. For Bradus majoris, Wusdag.

0: Bad syndrome. If you would like a little bit of that drug, there's a number to call. That's all you have to do. 877-573-7825. 877-57-EQUAL. Why would you call? Well, that's up to you. Most people call because of a situation or circumstance in their lives. I'm a psychologist. That's what I do for a living. That's what I've done for a living for many decades now. I used to say many years now. Now I got to start saying decades. Pretty soon I'm getting to the point where, close to a century now. That said, sometimes people call in to help other people. The silent implication is that I fell short, although I'm not going to take that personally. Sometimes they call in because they have a general question about something in the culture or faith as it intersects with psychology. Or sometimes just a diagnosis they don't understand. And I like those because I get to pontificate. That's the word you have to use on Catholic media. I was looking in Catholic media today, and they recommend using the word pontificate at least once a month. So the number to get onto the program is 877-57-EQUAL, 877-573-7825. 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St. Rose Radio, serving Murfreesboro, Tennessee. You know, I was in Murfreesboro a little while back, and I thought Murfreesboro was a small little town. It's not. It's a decent-sized city. I think it's Nashville is the capital of Tennessee? Am I doing that right? Not Kentucky. Kentucky is, somebody will correct me here. And Portsmouth, Ohio. I pronounce that right because I live in Ohio. It's spelled Portsmouth, but it's Portsmouth, Ohio. And both of them, 10 years now. Divine Mercy Radio serving Warland, Wyoming. I was out in Wyoming one time, and man, I never saw so many stars. I don't understand why Wyoming has so many stars and we don't. Didn't figure that out. I wonder if they paid for them. They've been on the air for 12 years. So Richard Richard at St. Rose Radio and Father Bryce Lundgren at Divine Mercy Radio from all of us here at EWTN. Congratulations. That's wonderful. Keep it rolling. Thank you so very much. I got to do an invitation here before I do the monologue. Guadalupe Radio approached me about a month ago, said, Dr. Ray, you want to offer a course on parenting, on discipline? I said, I haven't done one of those for a long time. 7-week course. It's going to start in September 21. And we're going to dive deep. We're going to get you in charge. If you know people who are struggling with their parenting, I'm going to guarantee you it's going to make a major difference in your parenting confidence, in your parenting security, in your parenting self-confidence, in your kids' conduct. I guarantee it. And why do I say this? Not because I'm uppity, but because it is going to be similar to a lot of parent education I do in the office, which, for the most part, if the parents do it, works very, very well. Here on the radio, somebody calls in, they'll get a 4 or 5 minute comment on something that's going on. Can you imagine? 7 weeks. And we'll dive into all the major behavior problems, all the struggles that parents have going against the culture. And you grandparents, talking about your kids who are raising the kids in a certain way and feeling frustrated by it. Well, sign them up. Now, you go to GRN, Guadalupe Radio Network. I'd like to think it's Gurendi Ray Network, but it's not. It's Guadalupe Radio Network, GRN. Online.com. And this is my memory falling me short here. I have 4 listeners at Guadalupe Radio Network. GRN online /academy. And you'll see my face and you can click on it. There's other programs there too, you know, but you click on it and, we'll get you signed up. That would be very nice. I'm hoping to limit it to 50 people. So rush on in. Don't blame me if your kids are heading for a reality show. There's something you can say to somebody that's going to make them mad, and you never realized it would make them mad, and it'd be the last thing you think would make them mad. But I've seen it happen. I've seen it happen a couple of times. What is it? It's provocative. And I've seen some pretty intense reaction. One of the reactions was the person drove their car through the garage after someone said this to them. And the other one almost got into a physical fight. Boy, it's got to be pretty bad, right? What could it be? Dr. Ray, can you even say that on the radio? Oh, yeah. Oh, yeah. As a matter of fact, it is something that is said on the radio constantly. Most of the time, for a very positive purpose. And the promise is, I'll pray for you. Now, if you're saying that to somebody, one, who doesn't want your prayers because they think that your prayer is to correct their conduct, correct their attitude, correct their approach to life, their beliefs, you make them real mad. Who wouldn't want prayers, right? Well, it depends. Just goes to show you anything taken out of context, not put in a proper context, can be misinterpreted. Highly so. I'll pray for you. Say you're in a dispute with somebody. Or say that you've tried to point out something to someone about their attitude or their belief or their morals or their lifestyle, whatever it is. And your implication is, I'll pray for you because you need prayers. Because you're lost. Because you're misguided. That makes them mad. It does. Be careful how you use I'll pray for you. Most of the time, people welcome prayers. Even non-believers welcome prayers. I've noticed that. Even people who think there's no God, they don't say, come on, what are you doing? What are you going to pray to the sky? There's nobody up there. No, they'll say thank you, or they'll acknowledge it, or they'll say nothing. They won't get angry. But if you say, I'll pray for you to someone who thinks that you're praying for them because they really need it, you know, because they're just so far gone morally, be careful. Be very careful, because I can make them real mad. I've seen it happen. I was on the site. I didn't say it. I wasn't the one who said it. But one case, I heard about it. And the other case, I was right there. And the one person said, I don't need your prayers. And the other person reacted rather violently. So make sure that when you tell somebody you're going to pray for them, that it's meant in the right way. 877-573-7825, 877-57-EQUAL. I'm Dr. Ray, and Ann from Buffalo has got a rather generic question, which is good. And we'll talk to Ann when we get back, but we have lines open, so I want to hear from you. Thank you for joining me.
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0: Hi, everybody. 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
1: I'm a weightlifter and softball player. Not all that important to be loved from my mind. But here on the program, I can accept that. Let's go to Ann from Buffalo, New York, Station of the Cross. Hi, Ann.
2: Hi, Dr. Ray. Nice to talk to you. I always love your show.
1: Well, thank you.
2: I was listening to you about turning off the phones, and it reminded me of the time I went to Mass, and the priest stopped just before he was going up on the altar, and he goes, oh, wait a minute, I got to check my phone, because otherwise I'd be playing when the saints go marching in. That would shake up the Mass a little.
1: Well, what's up there with this
2: humor.
1: With you hearing about neuroplasticity, huh?
2: Well, I went to physical therapy today, and I've been going for a while because I have lumbar stenosis. I'm a retired nurse, and I was having issues with balancing on one foot, and the therapist said to me something about the brain connection and neuroplasticity. And all I could think of was, okay, I've heard of that. I don't really know more about it. And I thought, since you work with the brain, you might.
1: Well, wait a minute. I'm really a little offended here, Ann, that you said that I might, meaning that there's a possibility I might not. A little hurtful there.
2: Dr. Ray.
1: Seems like a little lack of confidence in me.
2: I have much confidence in you.
1: Well, what do you understand neuroplasticity to mean?
2: I mean, I read something about it years ago, and I think I threw the book out. And
1: it wasn't
2: really
1: one of mine, was it? Okay.
2: No, it wasn't.
1: All right. You don't remember what you read about it? Okay. Let me make it real simple.
2: No, something.
1: It's your brain's ability to learn new stuff through rewiring. All right, we've got countless trillions of neurological connections up there. I mean, the brain is by far the most complex thing in the universe that we know of, obviously. We don't know what's on the far side of the universe, but everything we know of, nothing even comes close to the complexity of the brain. So, say, for example, let's take you. Now, you got some stenosis, which is narrowing the spinal cord, right? The bones in the spinal cord. Now, you probably are kind of learning some new muscular movements that are going to relieve some of the pressure on that, correct?
2: Right.
1: Okay. So given that, you're training your brain. Your brain is saying, okay, I will learn these new muscular movements that you're showing me. It isn't the muscles that are doing this. It's the brain that's saying, oh, well, all right. You've got some new things. All right. I will incorporate that into my wiring and I'll learn it. Neuroplasticity is, for example, somebody has a stroke and oftentimes you'll say, well, you know, it depends. Did they lose any function? Did they gain function back, etc.? That's the brain adapting. They've said, for example, folks who have a lot of neural connections through all kinds of things, through stimulation when they were younger, reading a lot, trying new activities, staying in shape, eating right, whatever it is that increases the number of neural connections in their brain, something like dementia, maybe an Alzheimer type, they are a little better able to compensate because they have more connections. The brain is so adaptable at learning new things, and the new things that you learn is actually a wiring. For example, all right, just now you and I were talking about neuroplasticity, right?
2: Yeah.
1: So tomorrow, if somebody says to you, "Ann, what's neuroplasticity?" You'll say, "Well, it's the brain's ability to rewire itself as it learns new things." Now, that in and of itself was an example of neuroplasticity. You learned that. That wiring is up there. You made a new connection. And that's really what it is. Most of the time, we think about it in terms of cognitive abilities or memory, but it can also be muscular. For example, you know, when you lift weights and you break down muscle tissue, you have these small little micro tears that heal themselves and heal themselves and growing stronger. The brain is involved in that too, because the brain is saying, okay, this is the kind of movement you want to make. This is the kind of strength you want to have in this movement. All right, I've got that. I'm wired into it. I know that. So it's really a beautiful thing. And in a lot of respects, that's why many people who have had strokes can come back partially or fully from a stroke where there was damage.
2: Wow. Pretty amazing.
1: Yep. God says, let me develop here something that is really pretty cool. And he did. He truly did. So tell me, well, my dear, what kind of exercises are they having you do to take some of the pain out of your spine and the nerves?
2: I do backward bends. I do pulling on pulleys and sidestepping with pulleys, and just to work on the core and stepping. So he's got me doing a variety of things based on how I am when I get there. Today was a bad day, and he gave me a lot of different things, and it really helped. He's brilliant.
1: He's increasing your strength, isn't he?
2: Yes, he is. He teaches students. He works at the college, and I've known him for 20-plus years, and he's just a brilliant guy and really down to earth.
1: Well, I'm glad for you, dear. You're absolutely right. The kind of strength that compensates for some of the things that can go wrong. A lot of times, orthopedic guys will tell you, they'll say, you have a stenosis that is major severe, major league severe. And you say, I have no symptoms. I have no pain. I have no sciatica. I'm not confined in my motion. I don't have to sit down. And then other people have a much less stenosis, and they have pain and all kinds of neuromuscular effects. So it's just funny how that works.
2: Yeah.
1: Are you a retired nurse?
2: Thank you for the insight.
1: You're welcome, dear. Are you retired?
2: Yeah.
1: Are you retired? Okay. What what department did you work on?
2: I worked GYN, medical surgical, neurology, neurosurgery, pharmacokinetics, and sleep disorder.
1: You were all over. You learned a lot there, girl.
2: Yep. And then I did a little school nursing, and there's no backup in school nursing. I really preferred the hospital setting. And then I took care of my parents till they died. So, and then I was like put on the shelf. I try to make the best of what I got left.
1: Well, you got a whole lot of extra credit for taking care of your parents. You sure did.
2: Well, thank you.
1: All right. Did you ever read that book? I think it was a guy, it was Shel Silverstein. And it's one of the most sensitive, poignant books I ever read. My wife had it with the kids when they were growing up. It showed a mother taking care of her child, carrying her child, and growing up with the child and protecting the child and serving the child. And the child grew up into a fine young man, and the mother aged. And in the end of the book, the son was carrying his mother out of love because she was unable to ambulate on her own. And it showed the cycle of life, and it showed the son taking care of the mother as she took care of him when he was a baby. So it was beautiful. Brought tears to my eyes. You know, if somebody knows what I'm referring to, please call in. Because it's a very touching book. It's for kids, but yet there's a grown-up message in it. It's a beautiful book. Andrew, check and see if Shel Silverstein was the guy who wrote that book. I don't know the title of it. Well, maybe you can look up Shel Silverstein and see the titles, and if there's one that sounds like it, you know, like I Took Care of You as You Took Care of Me or something like that. And thank you, dear, and good luck with all that physical therapy, huh?
2: Thank you. Good talking to you. Bye-bye.
1: All right, honey. Bye. I remember about 20 years ago, I was having some trouble was having some pain in my back, and I thought, well, maybe it's from those years of lifting and everything. So I went in and I had some, I don't think I had an MRI, but I had a CAT scan, some x-rays. And the nurse called me up and she said, how are you even walking? I said, what? She said, oh my gosh, your back is a mess. She said, the doctor will call you. I said, okay. I'm thinking, oh man. So he calls me and I said, well, what'd you find? He said, oh, nothing unusual. You have just the normal wear and tear of a guy your age. So I was like, oh, well, glad to hear that. That was 20 years ago. So if I had the normal wear and tear of a guy my age 20 years ago. 877-573-7825 is the number. A lot of lines open for you to call. It's only not even the halfway mark. Goes quick. 877 goes quick for me. I don't know if it goes quick for you. 877-57-EQUAL is the number. I only got about 30 seconds, so I might as well use it to do an advertisement. We only got one more week here. We're going down to Atlanta to tape the show Living Right with Dr. Ray. Live audience show on EWTN, season number 16. So if you go to thequestatlanta.com, you'll get all the details. Two people called to say, Love You Forever by Robert Munch and Sheila McGraw. Thank you both. Love You Forever is the name of that very touching book. And I'd rather talk about that book right now than my ad for going down to Atlanta. Nine lines lit up to tell us this. See, you people, you don't call in here with problems, but as soon as I say, hey, look, I need your help, tell me. All nine lines lit up to say Love You Forever by Robert Munch and Sheila McGraw. A beautiful story. Get it for your grandkids. Highly recommend it.
0: 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On August 11th, we celebrate the feast of Saint Philomena, virgin and martyr. The tomb that bears Philomena's name was discovered in the year of our Lord 1802, and some years later, miracles began to be attributed to her intercession. Veneration of her relics was approved, and a few decades later, a Dominican tertiary received revelations from Philomena regarding her life story. She had taken a vow of virginity as a young girl and was beheaded on the Feast of St. Lawrence after refusing the advances of the Emperor Diocletian and dramatically surviving many other attempts at execution. St. John Vianney built a shrine in her honor, and he attributed to her intercession all the miracles that he worked during his life. His example dramatically increased veneration of the Virgin Martyr. Other great saints with a devotion to Philomena include St. Damian of Molokai, St. Peter Julian Aymar, St. Francis Xavier Cabrini, and many more. As is the case with many of the 14 Holy Helpers and other great saints whose intercession has been demonstrated over the centuries, official liturgical celebration of Philomena has sadly fallen prey to a modern obsession with historicity. Having never been outright banned, however, devotion to St. Philomena has continued to flourish. Also honored on this day are St. Clara of Assisi in the modern calendar, Saints Tibertius and Susanna, St. Alexander the Charcoal Burner, St. Galgericus, St. Atracta, and many other martyrs, confessors, and holy virgins. For more about the saints and seasons of the Catholic Church, visit thestationofthecross.com/saints-and-seasons.
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0: 877-577 equal is the number. You can call to chat if you're a woman. Jaw if you're a guy. To emote if you're a female. To debate if you're a guy. To share. To share if you're a woman. To argue if you're a man. I also got texts. Very, very, very sweet. One text. Dr. Ray, the precious book is Love You Forever. And we got all kinds of folks called in to say that. And then the one I'm thinking of by Shel Silverstein was The Giving Tree. And both of those my wife read to the kids when they were little. So, and now that they're grown up, neither one of them reads my book. All right. Did you know this? Where'd that come from? So this sweet lady who works here in this, the studio here is in the bookstore, St. Raphael Bookstore, and she said the book is Love You Forever. So apparently a lot of people know that book. I grew up with a guy, spent a lot of time at his house. I mean, it was kind of like a home away from home. And my memories of meeting him, I was probably fifth grade, sixth grade. And we stayed close friends all the way till he moved away when I was well into my 20s. And we've had contact periodically since then. Driving along a while back, he said, Rame, and that's what a lot of my close friends call me, Rain. But the really close friends call me Hobbs, the unnatural. I said, Rain, you know I'm an atheist, right? I said, I figured that. He said, well, I just wanted to tell you in case it makes any difference to our friendship. And I said, Dave, it doesn't make any difference to our friendship. Why would you think it would? Well, I know what you believe and I know what you think. And I just wanted you to know that. And I said, no, you're my friend, Dave. I grew up with you and you mean a lot to me. And I used to visit his mom after he moved away. She lived as a widow for a long time. And I visited her. And she got to the point where she really couldn't live by herself anymore. So he was a very handy guy. He could do an awful lot of things. Very bright guy. He quit college 3 weeks before he graduated. And then he went on to be a big shot at a large paint company. He built a mother suite onto his home. And he took his mother in, and for several years, he cared for her. And when she got to the point where she could barely do anything for herself, he fed her, he bathroomed her, he took care of her. I said to him one time, I said, why you moved to do this? And he said, and this reflects that Love You Forever book, she took care of me for years. She took care of me when I had no memories of her taking care of me when I was little. The least I can do is take care of her. And I said, Dave, I know you don't believe there's a God. But if there is, I have to believe he is so, so very pleased with how you took care of your mom till she passed. And he said, thank you, Ram. He didn't say, no, there's no God. Why, don't worry about it. I'm fine. No, he didn't do that at all. He told an interesting story. He had a German shepherd. And this particular shepherd was an army-trained dog, but they had to discontinue the dog's army presence because he was a little too unpredictable. But the dog was very smart. And one night, his mom, disoriented, left her little mother suite and headed for the stairs. But she didn't know the stairs were there. It was dark. She would have hit the stairs. She would have fallen, probably hurt herself pretty badly, if not killed herself. The dog jumped up and blocked her. He used his body to keep her from moving toward that top step. He blocked her off. He sensed it. I know we get a lot of calls on this program of people taking care of their elderly parents and all the frustrations that come with it. And one of the big frustrations, of course, is that they're no longer who they were. Dementia and all its forms strips the person of their personality, takes away their personhood. Slowly, slowly, they just fade away. And the frustration in the beginning is, don't be like this, don't be like this, stop it, come on. And then the frustration in the end is the sadness of watching the loved one slowly leave connection with you. And one of the things that's happening with many of us involved with taking care of elderly relatives who are at some point in the deteriorating dementia process is that we're living longer. In some respects, we are outliving our brain. Most of human history, life was much shorter, much shorter. Just as an aside, we suspect that St. Joseph died somewhere before Jesus began his active ministry. Mary was probably somewhere between 15 and 18 when she gave birth to Jesus. Joseph was considered an older gentleman. Now, when we think older, in our perspective, we're thinking 50, 55, 60. No, he could have been 30 because the life expectancy then was probably about 40. You made it to 40. You're doing pretty good. Why? No antibiotics. People died of infections. People died of illnesses. People died of all kinds of things before they got to the point where they had dementia. Or before they got to the point where their joints, like our previous caller, Ann, has stenosis in her spinal cord. Well, after many years. So I don't know Ann's age, but she's retired. So I'm going to assume she's somewhere in her 60s or 70s, maybe even 80s. And her spinal cord basically is just outliving its usefulness to her. Recently, I had some minor shoulder surgery, and I've recovered fully back in the weight room. And the surgeon went by me, and I said, Dr. Shepard, what'd you find in there? And he looked at me, and he laughed. He went, old shoulder. And he kept walking. But he told me later, he said, I'm glad we did it because your bicep tendon was hanging by a thread all those years of bicep curls. So, yeah, I was outliving my shoulder. 877-573-7825 is the number. It's only halfway through the program. Sure like to hear from you. And if you want to call in, many of you called in and said how much you knew that book and liked that book. You want to tell me what it meant to you? You want to describe it? Because I don't exactly remember the whole trajectory of that gentleman from a baby to taking care of his mother who almost was baby-like at the end. 877-57-EQUAL. That's the number to call to get onto the program. Thank you for joining me.
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4: 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Despite the seriousness of abortion as a medical intervention, New York fails to require the Department of Health or any state agency to specifically track abortion complications, leaving New York without a transparent system to monitor outcomes. The federal government also lacks a mandatory reporting system for abortion-related injuries. Responsible healthcare does not lack oversight of health risks, nor does it intentionally destroy human lives. Abortion is not healthcare. Learn more at fclny.org.
0: Florida gave a suggestion for a topic of a book I could write. How to Say No to Anger. Not a bad title there, Paul. I do have something very similar to that. It's called Living Calm, Mastering Anger and Frustration. So I do have a book out like that. I got cut off. Here we go. Benji Hobbs. My friend Benji, he must be listening to the program. Mark Shepard, Benji, I'll have to check. I didn't check your text. Just want to say we're going down to Atlanta next week, so this is it. You're not going to hear me badgering you for audience members after this week. Going down to Atlanta to tape 4 tapings of Living Right with Dr. Ray, August 18th and 19th, 5:30 to 6:30 and 7:15 to 8:15. Location, Holy Spirit Catholic Church. Audience is critical to the program. We've already got some bits planned. We've already going to include the audience in all of this. So given that, love to have ya. Got the numbers are pretty good right now as I've seen the most recent numbers. And I want to thank you, but I'm not going to be badgering you too much anymore because next week we're heading down there. If you go to thequestatlanta.com, TheQuestAtlanta.com. It's a beautiful station down there in that huge Atlanta area. AM 1160, big boomer of a station. You can register, and you can come to 1234, okay? All right, let me see what Benji said here. Benj, you're a dear friend. I'll make sure. Benji is a dear, dear friend of mine. Yes, Benji, it was Dr. Mark Shepard. That's who my orthopedic surgeon was. And he's patched me together more than once. Beth from Michigan. Hi, Beth.
5: Hi, Dr. Ray. I have a question to ask about the new trend. It's like a different world because I cared for my parents when they were sick and elderly as well. And now that I'm not sick, but I'm older and I spent every penny I had raising my children. My husband's business went belly up in 2008. I used all the pension I had from my job to put them through school and to pay off the house, et cetera, et cetera. And now that I'm in dire need, they have no use for me.
0: How many kids there, Beth? How many kids?
5: Well, I had 6 children, and I lost a daughter when she was 21. So I have 5 children.
0: And their age range?
5: 40 to 29.
0: Do they have contact with you, or do they just simply say, nah, we don't really need you in our life, Ma?
5: It's kind of, they have contact with me once in a while, and I know they're busy. And they have their own families because I was busy as well. But if my mother called me and needed something, or I wouldn't go weeks and weeks and weeks without talking to my mother. My dad passed away 12 years before she did. And she was so low. I had 6 kids. She came and stayed at my house for for months because she didn't want to be alone.
0: Beth, I'm going to give you one of my interpretations on why you didn't do that to your parents, but your kids are doing it to you. Now, this isn't the only explanation, but I think it's a big one. It is. Your children were raised a lot more spoiled and self-centered than you were. Not because you meant to do that, but simply because they had an easier existence. They had an existence that was more comfortable. They had an existence with more material goodies. They had more options. They had more entertainment. And you sacrificed yourself for them. You did all that. And that kind of creates a self-centeredness in people, a higher percentage, I believe, among the young people, that, Mom, don't ask me to really reach outside myself for you because I'm busy. I got things to do. I got stuff I want to do. I got stuff about me. Now, I'm not saying that's your kids, Beth. Who knows? You could be one of the hardest people in the world to get along with. I don't know. And all your kids would say,
5: really,
0: yeah.
5: I
0: know that's your opinion, but I know, and I believe you. But I'm just simply saying I have no way of knowing that. So your kids could say, yeah, if you knew my mom, you'd understand why we don't see her very often. But that aside, it's unusual to have five kids ages 29 to 40, all of whom basically said, we really don't want to help mom out that much. That, there's got to be some explanation for that. And one of the ones that I would point to is that an awful lot of the young people are now raised very much to be self-focused.
5: They weren't spoiled, though. So you're telling me it's my fault?
0: No. I knew you were going to say that. No, Beth. I'm not saying it's your fault. I'm saying it's a function of the plenty that we've had in our culture the last 30, 40, 50 years.
5: They weren't raised with plenty. They didn't have cars.
0: They had hot showers. They had air conditioning. They had all the food they could use. Don't give me that. They didn't have to walk anywhere like our grandparents did. Walking everywhere they went because they didn't have cars, indoor plumbing. They had a lot of creature comforts, and so did I. Okay, I got that part, but I'm saying that can certainly make for a certain self-focus that makes it harder to look outside yourself towards somebody in need, even if that somebody's a parent. That's what I'm saying. Now, the reason I went through all that gyration is because I smelled. And what you were saying, that you're taking this real personal. You know, how can they do this to me? I raised these kids. I tried to do my best with them. I gave them as best I could. And this is what I get in return. I don't know anything about your kids there, Beth. But here's what I would suggest. Your attitude would do well to be, I'm not going to distress myself over these kids' attitudes. I was asked to raise them by God as best I could, and I did. How they turn and look at me, I can't control. But I'm sick of being upset and distressed every time I get another sign that they're neglectful. That's the one thing you can control, dear. You can't control how they're going to react and treat you. You can't control that. But you can control your attitude toward it. And that's my suggestion for you. I wouldn't want you to cling to the idea that here's these five kids, what kind of a failure was I as a mother? That none of them look back toward me and say, hey, look, let's help mom out. I don't know all the dynamics there, but I do know that the one thing you can do is to not live in distress about it. And you can practice doing that. You can't snap your fingers and say, okay, I'm fine now. Doesn't bother me. No, you can't do that. But you can work at it. All righty, my dear. I got to let you go. This is Dr. Ray. I'll be right back.
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0: Doctor is in. After 3 years of listening, 27% of callers reported that their mother-in-laws came up to them on Christmas Eve and said, I've been so wrong about you all these years. You are a far better wife and mother than I ever could have dreamed of being. Yeah, 27% of our callers have said this. Look it up. Look it up. All right, we lost Christine. She had a song that she wrote about the Love You Forever book. And Christine is a professional singer. And she told our call screamer, Eric, that she was nervous. Christine, you're a professional singer. You sing in front of groups. I'm one person here.
10: Dr. A, you have a listening audience?
0: Yeah, about 100. 100 people listened to this program last count, somewhere thereabouts. Jim is going through a breakup. Hi, Jim.
11: Hi, Doc. How you doing?
0: Okay, sir. How'd this breakup come about?
11: I think a lot of miscommunication, and then it just kind of came to a head last Friday.
0: Well, when you say miscommunication, what you're saying is that some things happened that didn't get smoothed out.
11: Right. Probably so. I mean, it's just I misconstrued where she said she needed space as I needed to leave the home for a little bit, and she just needed me to stay at the home but stay over at the other end of the house or something to that effect. But
0: you think that was the reason for the breakup?
11: No, there's more to it than that, Dr. A. But
0: I think so.
11: You know, yeah, there is. And, you know, and I've got some past trauma from previous relationships. And when I see red flags of infidelity, you know, I question it and brought it up. And it may or may not have been happening. I don't know definitively. I didn't have any hard evidence, but I still saw the red flags and said something. And
0: so you were living with this lady, Jim. You were living with this lady.
11: Yes, sir.
0: How do you justify that?
11: Yeah, you're right.
0: I mean, I'm assuming here, okay, you're listening to Catholic media.
11: Yes, you're
0: so
11: right.
0: So I'm assuming that your Catholic faith probably means something to you. And yes, this would be a very clear disobedience to a core teaching from Jesus through the church. So how was it that you decided this is okay?
11: Well, we both are Catholic and both question that and just we ain't saying it. I'm not saying we're right. I know we were wrong in that regards. I do. But in doing wrong like that, I understand that.
0: Well, here's the good news. Here's the good news. You're not in that situation anymore. And you can, fact, go to confession and confess it and say, okay, I have no intention of doing that again, even if we get back together again.
11: Right.
0: Now, my suspicion would be you probably have a better chance of getting back together if you didn't live together. Because it sounds like whatever that closeness bred in you and your jealousy or your suspicion, and she accused you of being too controlling and too jealous and all of that, you were moment by moment there in her life so you could quote unquote see all these red flags and you got insecure. Does that summarize
11: it? Much so. Okay. That's putting it in a nutshell.
0: Well,
11: and, you know, there's other things, Dr. Ray. I mean, but you know what? This is a short broadcast. There's months of things that occur that just, I don't like confrontation. And so I just would take and just be quiet and just listen. You know, and so after a while, it just, you know, you build up after a while, and it just.
0: Well, I'm curious here.
11: Just came to a head.
0: Yeah, I'm curious. If it was a struggle for you two to get along, what was it that was appealing about this relationship?
11: When we were good, we were great. I mean, just great. But when it was not good, it was like walking on eggshells in my end of it. And I don't know about her, and I can't speak for her, and I won't. But
0: a lot of people say that, Jim. They'll say, "Yeah, when things are going good, it's great. It's a wonderful relationship. But when they're not going good, it's not a good relationship." Well, wait a minute. I think the quality of a relationship is what it's like pretty consistently. If you say, yeah, we have a lot of good times and then a lot of bad times, well, that's kind of a comment on the overall relationship, isn't it?
11: That's just relationships. I mean, that's just life in general.
0: Well, wait a minute. Yes and no. Because it sounds like you were saying we couldn't resolve those things. As opposed to, yeah, we had rough spots, but we smoothed them out. Because we both looked at the other's perspective and tried to understand, and we were flexible and tolerant and forgiving and charitable. Mm-hmm. But you're saying, no, that didn't happen. This stuff just kept happening over and over again. Am I wrong again?
11: No, you're not wrong. I mean, it never got resolved, and she didn't want to go to do any kind of counseling, and I actually started to do that. She pointed it out, and I said, you know what, you're right, I need to do that, I need to get in that. But she, when I pointed out, hey, you probably need to do that too, and she brushed it off. So,
0: Jim, you're going to have to call me back because I got 10 seconds. So please call me back. This is Dr. Ray. I thank you so much for the company. Walk with God. Now, that's a relationship.
12: 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It's a scientific fact that every human life begins at fertilization. Justice demands that every human being be recognized as a person. And because the 14th Amendment guarantees every person the equal protection of the laws, the National Men's March proclaims the truth that abortion is unconstitutional. On Sunday, November 1st, men from across New England and beyond will gather in Boston for the National Men's March to abolish abortion and rally for personhood. The day begins with the Knights of Columbus Mass for Life at the Cathedral of Holy Cross. Following Mass, the men will receive Archbishop Richard Henning's blessing before gathering outside Planned Parenthood for prayer and then marching peacefully through the streets of Boston. The day concludes with the Rally for Personhood at Boston Common, where women, children, families, and all people of goodwill are invited to join us. Learn more and register today at themensmarch.com, because every preborn child is a person deserving the equal protection of the laws.
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2: Hello, beloved family. How are you? I pray that you are well. Right now, you're hearing audio, and we don't have our live stream. We have a glitch on my end, and I'm restarting my computer to see if we can get online with you and stream. But until then, what do I say? I can't read the Christian Mother or the Christian Father to you, but I can tell you one thing. I just came, Mother Gertrude and I, and one of our sisters, Sister Mary Frances, we just came from a magnificent opening of a new school, G.K. Chesterton Academy in Tyler, Texas. G.K. Chesterton Academy has branches, schools all over the country, I believe, and I think there's two or three in Texas, and a wonderful couple, Catherine and Devin Rose, have taken it upon themselves to do all the research and the work into starting that academy here in Tyler, and it's just fantastic. I just wish, you know, I grew up in the public schools in Brooklyn and all of that, and we didn't have any of this. Classical education, magnificent, and they've started out here in Tyler. They have a building and the whole curriculum. They've hired several teachers already. They have a wonderful, headmaster, that's what I'm thinking of. And we were there. There's 11 boys starting and 5 girls. And Father Andrew Smith here in Tyler spoke to the boys about virtue and such. And I had the privilege of speaking to the girls, 5 wonderful girls. 2 of my sisters went with me. And I listened to the headmaster give them the whole scope of the school. Their school uniforms are perfect, perfect in every way. The girls are wearing tights, their skirts are below their knees, the boys wear suits and ties. It's absolutely fantastic. The curriculum is classical, it's wonderful. They have several teachers already, and they're going to hire more as time goes on. So if anybody is interested in a truly classical, thorough Catholic education high school for their children. Most of the children who have started here have been homeschooled, and most of them have not been in an official school yet. So for them, it's quite exciting. Let me just click something here and see if we can restore this. Yep. No? Hold on. Let me just see something. Maybe. And we were with them from

9 this morning till about 2.5 hours, and we had to leave to come back to be with you on the air. But it's just tremendous. If any of you anywhere are near Tyler and can, and it's daily mass, just fabulous. The discipline, the honor, the virtue that God would have every parent and every teacher instill in their children. It's truly wonderful. I'm just thrilled. I'm just utterly thrilled. So if you live anywhere near Tyler, look up G.K. Chesterton Academy in Tyler, Texas. You can get all the information. They're off and running now, and it's just terrific. So I would recommend them to anybody without any question, because I know the people who are running it, several who are teaching it, and you can't get anything better. It's truly wonderful. So that's where we came this morning. Now let me see if we can have, if I can get a streaming with you. I can. Look at that. I needed to reset it on my end, Jacob. Okay, hold on. I think we'll be able to stream. Yes, yes. Okay. I wasn't planning to tell you about Chesterton, but since we couldn't have the stream, I think that's God's providence. So I'm telling you, it's a fantastic school. This is high school level, and it's just absolutely excellent. So I recommend it to everyone, to every homeschooling family, when they're looking to put their children into high school. Many of the parents have 10, 12, 15 children already, and it's good for their high school children now to be put into an area in a school that that can be utterly trustworthy in the faith and in morals and doctrine. It's just beautiful. I can't speak well enough about it. Okay, we're going to continue today then with The Christian Mother by Father Kramer. And I need to see where I left off. I'm usually there, but we had to reset my computer. Let me just see. Hold on. You're all wonderful. And again, our first segment, we're not going to have too much time left, is The Christian Mother. The second segment is The Christian Father. And sometimes we spend more time by the time we get to the Christian Father than we do on the Christian Mother and the education of her children. But the Father, Papa, you are head of the home. And your God has given you your children to represent Him. How could there be any greater vocation or honor on earth than to represent God the Father Himself? And that's what you do. And by your character, by your love, by your discipline, you teach them about God the Father. And so many children grow up not believing in God or afraid of God the Father because of their own fathers who are too harsh, who are abusive, who are absent, all kinds of things. So, Father, you have a high, high, high calling. And this book on the Christian Father is, and the Christian Mother is truly wonderful. Okay, let me just see now. I'm almost where we left off. I had it all marked, but now that I had to reset my computer, it's not marked. okay, the vocation and education of the Christian Mother is where we're at. I don't want to repeat a lot that we've already. Okay. I'll repeat maybe a paragraph or two so we pick up on where we at, where we left off. The mother, beloved, the mother holds during her child's infancy, in the full sense of the word, the place of the church. We've read these couple of paragraphs, but they are so important. So many mothers give their child to other people to raise or to the father. It doesn't work. It's the mother that has the place of the church in that infant's life. The command which is given by our Lord to his church to help man to obtain his salvation
and consequently to implant in him Christian piety and the fear of God must, during his first and most tender years, almost exclusively be fulfilled by the Christian mother. You hear that, mother? Not by you and your husband, but by you. And the husband never leaves his role as head of the family. The Christian mother is the minister of the church with regard to her child. Woe to her if she be ignorant or unmindful of this duty. There is little hope that the child will ever become a genuine and fervent Christian whose mother has neglected to inspire him in his infancy with a truly Christian spirit. As generally speaking, no one comes into the possession of the blessings prepared for him by Christ unless they are offered to him by the church. So we also remain, for the most part, more or less deprived of them if our mothers neglect to make us acquainted with them when we're still young. But happy the child that enjoys the care of a mother who, animated with that true spirit which should be the life of every Christian, is both able and anxious to breathe this spirit into her children from their very infancy and to lead them to practice all kinds of Christian virtues. It is almost certain that at a subsequent period of life, the edifice of a Christian life will rise very high upon such a foundation laid by such a mother, that the child will grow up a good Christian and will arrive one day at the haven of eternal happiness. How great is the number of saints who owe their wonderful sanctity and the high degree of their happiness in heaven, next to God, to the salutary influence of a pious mother. Yes, how many among the saints had saints for their mothers, a most important cause of their own sanctity. What a blessing, therefore, for the child to have a truly Christian, truly pious mother. Oh dear, came too soon, beloved. We're going to end today. We'll stop right there, and we'll pick up tomorrow with the Christian mother right where we left off. And when we come back, dear ones, we'll read from the Christian father, and then we have, at the second break, the entire half hour to ourselves for your calls and your emails, and the toll-free number 1-877-511-5483, or email at mother@thestationofthecross.com. And we'll be right back.

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3: Welcome back, beloved, to Mother Miriam Live. We are indeed live, and I'm thrilled to be live with you. And we have now gone over to the Christian Father, written in the late 1800s. And every word is true today. We can bring things up to modern language and modern practice as long as they stay with the truth. And I, in all my years, 18 years as an evangelical Protestant, and now 95, 15, 20 years. Is that right? 1995, I came into the church. So 2005, 50, 30 years. Oy vey, 30 years as a Catholic. So 18 years as an evangelical, 30 years as a Catholic. I have never found anything better than these two books that we're going through a few minutes each day. Nothing is better. Nothing has equaled the vocation of a mother and a father as outlined by Father Kramer. And on the Father, we're on the Father's vocation, the task, the charge which the Lord has imposed on you. If you do not perform the work which he's laid out for you, fathers, and care for your children, according to the will and design of God, they will not attain their eternal destiny. They will not become good men and women if you do not do your part to that end. I know fathers that say, I don't know what my vocation is, and they're raising children. That's the vocation, to make them saints, to teach them the faith, to give every example of the faith, to make them saints, not just bringing them to church, not just staying away from sin, but making them saints. They will not find their vocation on earth, your children, or correspond to its requirements if you do not lead them to it. They will not be happy on earth, and will with difficulty gain heaven, if you do not accomplish God's will in regard to them. It can be truly said, thy children have been given into thy hands. That's where we left off yesterday. Hold on one moment. Calls, beloved, and emails from mothers and fathers whose children have left the faith when they're older. And they say, but we raised them Catholic. And I said to one such email yesterday, I don't know what that means, that you've raised them Catholic. Some parents think they've raised their children Catholic because they went to church on Sunday, and maybe even holy days, and maybe they didn't eat meat on Friday. That doesn't mean they've raised them Catholic. To raise a child Catholic is to help them know their identity, who they are as children of God, as witnesses of God in this world, and to live as the example of God's children on earth. And that will never happen if it's not lived in the home, if prayer is not practiced in the home. If you don't pray the rosary, Papa, every night, I don't care that your wife is better at prayer. God appointed you to lead the family in prayer. They expect it from your wife. They expect it from their mother. But the Father leads them. It leads them to God. It's special. It's sacrificial. Your wife needs you to be the leader. Your children need you to be the leader. Not who's better spiritually, but who God has appointed. And he's appointed you. Father Kramer says there are exceptions to the rule. Children whom the father has not performed his duty, or to whom his neglect of duty and bad example have been a detriment, have become good men and women and gained salvation. Those are exceptions. God himself, by his special grace and assistance, came to their rescue, supplied what the father failed in, and compensated for the injury the unnatural father had inflicted on them. But these are exceptional and rare cases. The rule holds that children by whom the father and mother have not done their duty do not become good men and women, do not, or do not in the ordinary way, obtain heaven. The decrees of the Lord are inscrutable to weak human understanding. It may be asked, why does not the Lord do for all children what he does for a few neglected ones? A perfect knowledge of the designs of God is not always granted to us, but the fact remains that children who are neglected or corrupted by their parents remain neglected and corrupted. Sometimes, beloved, when I'm in church, myself here, and I see immodestly dressed young ladies or someone with a choker necklace, which is very immodest and very improper. And then I look at their mothers and their mothers dress the same. You see, Mom, you have a responsibility. And if you don't know what's modest and becoming of a young lady, and you cannot give your daughter a proper example, then you need to read up on what modesty is and teach your daughters by your example. Father Kramer says, did not every man experience something of this kind? If he strives to become a good man, to find and fulfill his vocation, and to obtain temporal and eternal welfare, God will in all these efforts doubtless do the greater part by his grace and assistance. But he himself must put his own hand to the work in each particular case. When a good work is to be done, temptations to be overcome, faults to be corrected, virtues to be acquired, he must first make use of the gifts and faculties which God has given him. It is only after, and in so far as he has done this, that God ordinarily comes to his assistance by his grace to supply what is needed. But he does this only when by prayer and other pious works he is prevailed on to do so. I know fathers, beloved, that ask God to help them and all that, but they haven't done what is required of them. They have not lived what they're supposed to do, which is in Scripture, to raise their children in the nurture of the Lord, in the grace and nurture of the Lord. They haven't brought the family together for prayer. They haven't set a good example. They've been absent. They leave the task of raising the children to the mother, and they think not about going off with the men for a man's day out or using bad language in the house. No. God's not going to come to your assistance. It's only after, as you have done what God has asked you, that he will come to your assistance to supply what is needed. But he does this only when by prayer and other pious works he's prevailed upon to do so. Help thyself, says the proverb, and God will help thee. That is, do your part. And of course, we could do nothing apart from God, and so we need God's grace even to do our part. And then you may hope that God will do his part, if you ask him. But fail to make use of the gifts, graces, and opportunities which God has given you to free yourself from your faults, to acquire virtue, to gain eternal life, and God will not come to your assistance to supply what is needed, even if he could. You continue in your faults, remain without virtue, and you are lost. Thus it is in the mysterious decrees of the infinite wisdom, holiness, and love of God. Man must, so is the decree, he must, as far as possible, be the promoter of his own happiness, as God is the cause of what he himself is and has. Man's happiness will be all the greater when it is the result of his own efforts in conjunction with the grace of God. It is in the providence of God that the welfare of one man is due in a degree to the salutary influence of others. God has so created men that they do not stand isolated from each other, but being intimately united, like the members of the body, they form a great whole, whole. Hence, when one person wishes to attain his temporal and eternal welfare, he should not be left to struggle alone. But that he may the better succeed, he should be assisted by others, and he in turn should lend them a helping hand. So men, if you're new at this, if you haven't led your family, if you haven't stepped up to the plate, if you haven't laid down your life for your wife and brought the family together in prayer and helped her homeschool and discipline the children in love, if you haven't done all that and you need to know, look at a holy man, family man of your church, and ask him that you would come under his wing and let him help you, or join a very good holy men's group that you pray for one another and learn from one another. It's easy here to discover the gracious design of God. By this means, the efforts of many make the welfare of each more certain and complete. The Lord at the same time designed, no doubt, that all should be united by a bond of holy love, so that the elect in eternity might have the happy consciousness of having assisted so many others to eternal life. Be this as it may, it is certainly true that the welfare of the individual is determined in many ways by the salutary influence of others, and that without this influence, he would gain with difficulty, or not gain at all, the desired end. To withhold help, consolation, support, advice, direction, and salutary influence from a man is to leave him destitute of what is necessary to him to attain his destiny, and he's lost. The Lord does not interfere to supply the defect. Men, it doesn't matter how new you are at this. It doesn't matter if you've had an abusive father or an absent father, a drunk father. God has made you a father, and you may not have an example, but you need to ask a priest. You need to look for good, holy men, fathers of families in your church, and ask them to help you. It's not intended that you do this alone. Nowhere is this in so high a degree true as in the case of children. They are in every way dependent on the salutary influence of the father and the mother. If these are not careful to do their part, father and mother, to make good men and women of their children, to lead them to salvation, they will all too easily yield to evil influences and be lost. And again, this was written in the late 1800s. The evil influences on us today are exponentially multiplied. Ask those unfortunates who have missed their vocation in life, or have not complied with its requirements, living perhaps in sin and vice, and who in consequence have known no true happiness in life. Ask them how this sad state of things came about. We'll stop there for today, beloved. Well, everyone has a different story of how this sad state of things came about, but it doesn't have to be your future, and it doesn't have to be the future of your children. God, if he's given you his grace to believe and given you children, you have an automatic vocation to be God's instrument to them, to raise them, to get your wife and your children to heaven. And if you cannot do that, you don't know where to start, I'm saying again, pick out a couple of holy men of your church that have several children and ask them to disciple you. Get together on a regular basis and learn how to do it. And don't wait. Start today. We'll be right back after the break.
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6: 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And just want to say thanks so much for keeping me company all day, keeping me holy, helping me to stay holy. Definitely grateful.
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3: 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We have an email from, we have a few emails here. We've got quite a bit. Rich in Ohio, says, hello, Mother Miriam. What does the church traditionally teach about so-called animal rights? Do you have an opinion on this issue? I do not support cruelty to animals, of course, but animal rights looks to be such a hippie left-wing issue whenever I hear about it. What should we as Catholics think about it? God bless you. I'm with you on this, Rich. There's an article on the Catholic.com, Catholic Answers website, about the morality of animal experimentation. And I can't read the whole article. Let me just see here. Catholic teaching has always insisted that among God's creation, there lies a fundamental difference between the human being and all lower created forms, including animals. Though we share much in common with animals, especially in terms of bodily life, the key difference resides in our rationality. Reason accounts for our being made in God's image. And for the ensuing charge that we should rule over the fish in the sea and the birds in the sky and over every living being that moves on the ground. The Catechism of the Catholic Church stipulates three things. One, the legitimate use of animals for food and clothing. That's why God gave them to us, beloved. They have no rights. God has given them to us. Everything moving on the ground, every green leaf, everything for our sustenance. So it's a legitimate use of animals for food and clothing. Secondly, that animals may be domesticated to help man in his work and leisure. We can have them as pets. That's our choice. It's not their rights. And thirdly, that medical and scientific experimentation on animals is a morally acceptable practice if it remains within reasonable limits and contributes to care for or saving human lives, all right? Never the intent of torture. And it accords, it says further with what St. Thomas Aquinas writes, that by divine providence, brute animals are intended for man's use in the natural order. Hence, there's nothing wrong for man to make use of them, either by killing them or in any other way whatever. For this reason, the Lord said to Noah, every moving thing that lives shall be food for you. And as I gave you the green plants, I give you everything. That's Genesis 9:3. God gave us animals, among other reasons, for the purpose of medical and scientific experimentation as well, and thereby to seek to improve the human condition. So the animals, they have no rights. We should not torture any living thing in any unreasonable way. But animals do not have rights. We often substitute them for children because they don't answer us back or anything else, but they're not human. And they don't have rights. Okay. Let me see. Dorothy writes, Mother, do you know anything about the Holy Maccabees? I saw them in my missal in the Latin Mass on August 1st, and I'd never heard of them before. But apparently they are saints from the Old Testament. Well, dear Dorothy, 1st and 2nd Maccabees are the two last books of the Old Testament, and they are scripture. And you should read them. They're magnificent books. And there's one story in there about the Holy Maccabees where they're, well, there's many stories. The Jewish holiday of Hanukkah comes from that, where Antiochus Epiphanes destroyed the temple, destroyed the altar, sacrificed a pig on it, which was out of bounds for the Jews. And the Jews went to restore the temple. They won against the army that came against them, and they went to get oil for the temple. They had oil that only burned for one day, and they went to get oil because they needed enough light. They needed to reconsecrate the altar in order to use it for their sacrificial system. And they had oil for one day, but it took 8 days for them to go get the oil and come back. And the oil for one day lasted for the 8 days. And so they came back and said, a miracle has happened here. And that's the miracle of Hanukkah, or the Feast of Dedication, which our Lord celebrated in the Gospel of John. And so that comes from the Book of Maccabees. And then my favorite story is the seven sons and the mother, all Maccabees, that they were put to death. And one after another, they refused the unkosher food of the tyrant, and they would be boiled in oil and killed. And one after another, they succumbed to that. They said, no, we refuse your food in worship of false gods. And they were each put to death one after another. The mother stood there and watched it until the seventh, the youngest son, she said, I gave you birth. You came from God. Give glory to him. In other words, don't refuse to be sacrificed. And finally, the mother was sacrificed. It's a magnificent story. And every mother and father should read that story of how to raise holy children for God. So go ahead and read 1st and 2nd Maccabees, Rich. They're two magnificent books. Dorothy. So sorry, Dorothy. Okay, we have an email from Jacqueline in New York, who writes, Dear Mother Miriam, I'm tripping over my words. Dear Mother Miriam, I just spoke of a miracle, so I was saying Dear Mother Miracle. Dear Mother Miriam, I struggle very hard with the problem of giving money to the homeless. I've heard many good Catholic commentators and even priests say that it's okay not to give them money because they might use it for drugs. And if we have a good suspicion of money being used for a bad purpose, we should not give it. But every time I see someone begging or panhandling, I wonder about Jesus' words to us, that he was hungry and we did not feed him. He was naked and we did not clothe him. And I feel like I should give something no matter what. Do you have any guidance? God bless and keep you. Well, Jacqueline, I'm with you. When I see homeless people, I know that many of them use it for drugs. I know that. But I haven't been homeless like they have. I've been a jail chaplain in my Protestant years for 10 years. And many, many were arrested for drugs. Many. And many of those women, I met a woman 24 years old who was put out in the street to prostitute for her mother at 11 years old. She uses drugs because nothing else could shut out the pain of what she lives with. So we could never know somebody else's story. And I don't want to keep somebody on a drug problem, but we can't fully know why they're in the circumstance they're in. And many of us have certain habits, OCD or other habits. It could be food, it could be fetishes, it could be all kinds of things that we have a struggle getting over, and we're not on drugs. So I don't want to support someone on drugs, but when I see them homeless like that, I will give them something. I will. Because I'm not in their shoes. Jesus said, you'll always have the poor with you. He didn't say we'll always have drug addicts with us, but we'll always have the poor with us, and we don't know what it's like to be in their shoes, and I will always. I will tell you one story of the opposite. I went into a restaurant one day, before I was a sister. I went into a restaurant for lunch, and there was a woman, I don't know how homeless she was, she probably homeless, begging for a quarter. She begged everyone for a quarter. And I stopped and I said, what do you need? She said, do you have a quarter? I said, well, I do, but that's not going to get you very far. What is it you need? And she said, well, I need to eat. Well, I was going in there to have lunch. I said, come with me. I'm having lunch. I'll get you lunch with me. She said, no, I don't want that. I just want a quarter. I said, well, what are you going to do with a quarter? I said, why don't you want to come? She said, because I need special food. I said, well, what do you need? She said, I need to go to a health food store. I said, well, I have a car. Come on, I'll take you to a health food store. She said, no, I don't need that. I need shelter. I said, well, I know. I was a chaplain. I have tons of resources. I know a good shelter to take you to. And you know what she did at that point? She cursed me out. I'll buy her food. I'll take her to her health food store. I'll take her to a shelter. I'll do anything she wants. But I said, I'll do anything. I will not give you a quarter. And she cursed me out. I never forgot that. So some people are not too sincere in what they're asking for. I understand that. But her, I did not give the quarter to. But mostly, in fact, as sisters, we normally carry spare dollars and everything with us to give to homeless we see on the road or on the way. We do that. We do that. In fact, Mother Gertrude with me, when we lived in Tulsa, she used to go for walks every morning in a park that was just a few blocks from us, and a lot of homeless in there. And she'd come back to me and she'd say, Mother, could I go to McDonald's and get them breakfast? I would never refuse her. She would go and bring them all breakfast. It's terrific. Really, really wonderful. So there by the grace of God go we. Okay. We have an email from Selena who says, "Dear Mother, I recently started attending the Tridentine Mass, and I've been overjoyed discovering so many beautiful old traditions of the Catholic faith. One thing sometimes disturbs me, though. I've heard and read people at the Tridentine Mass disrespect the Chapel of Divine Mercy because it's not traditional, or because they do not like Saint Maria Faustina or Pope John Paul II. Before I finish your email, Selena, ignore them. They're ignorant. They're prejudiced because they're ignorant. They don't understand it. They don't want to because it's newer. She's a newer saint. The Chaplain of Divine Mercy is newer. And God has told the world through Saint Faustina that mercy is his greatest attribute. So if people disrespect the Chaplain of Divine Mercy because it's not traditional, they're wrong, or because they don't like Saint Maria Faustina or Pope John Paul II, pray for them, because they're absolutely wrong. Just pray for them. Because people go to the Latin Mass doesn't mean they're perfect Catholics. They're no, that doesn't mean it at all. She says, "I've always loved this devotion good, and I still pray it all the time, especially after I pray the traditional rosary." Absolutely. We pray it here in our order every Friday. You know, some, we used to pray it every day at 3, but we pray it every Friday now, the full chaplet. One of our sisters who's in temporary vows is now Sister Maria, Faustina Marie is her name, Sister Faustina Marie, of the Merciful Savior, that's her name. So Selena says, "I've experienced beautiful graces from praying it. In fact, the chaplet, beloved, brought one of our sisters here, who's also in temporary vows, into the Catholic Church. She'd never heard anything so beautiful. It brought her to Catholicism." So Selena says, "I've experienced beautiful graces from praying it, especially when I pray it for loved ones who are dying or for the holy souls in purgatory. I can't see how it could be bad. God bless, Selena." Selena, there is no way it's bad. It is not bad. It's from God through Saint Faustina. And if there are those who are too traditional, to be truly Catholic, and they don't want to bother with it, they don't like it, they shun it, shame on them, and just pray for them. Okay, there's the music for our final break. We'll be right back, and we'll have 10 minutes if anyone would like to call in. Toll free, 1-877-511-5483. What did I just say? 877-511-5483. That's it. Or email at mother@thestationofthecross.com. We'll be right back.
7: 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On August 11th, we celebrate the feast of Saint Philomena, Virgin and Martyr. The tomb that bears Philomena's name was discovered in the year of our Lord, 1802, and some years later, miracles began to be attributed to her intercession. Veneration of her relics was approved, and a few decades later, a Dominican tertiary received revelations from Philomena regarding her life story. She had taken a vow of virginity as a young girl and was beheaded on the Feast of St. Lawrence after refusing the advances of the Emperor Diocletian and dramatically surviving many other attempts at execution. St. John Vianney built a shrine in her honor, and he attributed to her intercession all the miracles that he worked during his life. His example dramatically increased veneration of the Virgin Martyr. Other great saints with a devotion to Philomena include St. Damian of Molokai, St. Peter Julian Aymar, St. Francis Xavier Cabrini, and many more. As is the case with many of the 14 Holy Helpers and other great saints whose intercession has been demonstrated over the centuries, official liturgical celebration of Philomena has sadly fallen prey to a modern obsession with historicity. Having never been outright banned, however, devotion to St. Philomena has continued to flourish. Also honored on this day are St. Clara of Assisi in the modern calendar, Saints Tibertius and Susanna, St. Alexander the Charcoal Burner, St. Galgericus, St. Atracta, and many other martyrs, confessors, and holy virgins. For more about the saints and seasons of the Catholic Church, visit thestationofthecross.com/saints-and-seasons.
8: Let us pray for our Bishop John Bonici. May he stand firm and shepherd his flock in thy strength, O Lord, in the loftiness of thy name. Let us pray. O God, the shepherd and ruler of all the faithful, look favorably upon thy servant John, whom thou hast willed to be the shepherd in charge of the Church of Rochester. Give to him, we beg thee, by word and example, to profit those he has placed over, that he may come, together with the flock entrusted to him, to eternal life. Through Christ our Lord. Amen.
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3: 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We have an email from Ronaldo from Ottawa, Canada. He writes, "Good day, Mother Miriam. First off, allow me to thank your mother for your yes to the Lord and your years of faithful service." Thanks, Ronaldo. By God's grace, my wife and I live in Ottawa, Canada, and we consider ourselves traditionalist Catholics. My question is in reference to the married Anglican priests ordained in the Catholic Church. We understand they rejected the Anglican Church and had to undergo training to become Catholic priests. For my wife and me, it's been very difficult to assimilate this process, and every day we ask our Lord to enlighten us through his Holy Spirit. As such, we decided we would not attend masses officiated by this priest. This is a personal decision, and we don't influence anybody to do the same. The main reason for this decision is that he's still married and even wears the ring on the left rather than the right. For those of you who don't understand that, a wedding ring for a normal man and woman is always on the left hand, but for religious, as I have, is on the right. For priests, it's on the right, meaning we're married to God. We feel the process by which they were made priests has opened the door to a false ecumenism, specifically with the Anglican Church. We now see that false ecumenism in display in the way the Catholic hierarchy accommodated the leadership of the Anglican Church without asking for repentance in its misguided doctrinal teaching, LGBTQ plus, divorce, abortion, etc. Well, let me just say there, people within the Catholic Church have accommodated their leadership, not the Catholic Church directly, because the Catholic Church cannot accommodate, apart from repentance, LGBTQ plus, divorce, and abortion. It cannot. It's impossible. So there are people who go astray and lead others astray by agreeing to that, but that is false. Rolando says, "I know there's a lot to unpack in those few sentences, but I'm really interested in hearing your opinion. Let me stress, this decision has nothing to do with the priest personally, but with all this modernism entering the church, we feel this is just another one of those aspects that we have our eyes wide open to discern. Thank you and God bless." Rolando, I sympathize with you, Rolando. I trust that God is leading his church, and when the Pope Benedict agreed to form the Anglican Ordinariate, which exists today, I grieved at that, because they should simply, to become Catholic is to become Catholic. And I found some Protestantism within those ordinariate services. And as far as the priest, Anglican priests who are married with children, I know some holy, holy, holy men of God, wonderful families. The wife of one of them, who has four children, said to me, to be married to a priest is to be a single mother, because he's on call all the time for the church. I personally grieve at that. My personal opinion, I'm not coming against the church, but if you're asking my opinion, is it allowed? Is it legitimate? Yes, because the church has allowed it. But I grieve at it because if the church has a discipline, not a doctrine, but a discipline of celibacy, I think it should apply to everyone, to everyone. This is my limited, uneducated, or halfway educated opinion. But I wish all that wouldn't happen. It causes great confusion in the church and has other men who are married who want to be priests. They can't be because they were always Catholic and not Anglican. So it does cause confusion and upset, and I do agree. But Rolando, the church is the church, and the sacraments are legitimate. It's 100%. If you don't want to go to a particular mass, that's 100% fine, but it is 100% legitimate. Doug from Ontario is on the line. Hello, Doug. Are you there, Doug? Maybe Doug dropped, huh?
9: No, it must be your...
10: We've got
3: him now. I can hear you now. Hello. Doug. Go ahead, sweetheart. Go ahead.
9: Okay. Yes. I just wanted to comment on traditional Latin Mass people not appreciating the Divine Mercy and Saint Faustina. I think that what they need to remember is that Saint Faustina went exclusively only to the traditional Latin Mass.
3: There was nothing else.
9: And because of that, she should be honored by the traditional Latin Mass people because she is one of them.
3: You'd think it. Good for you, Doug. Good. There was no Novus Ordo in St. Faustina's day. You're absolutely right. You would think so. So they're accusing a co-traditionalist when the church was more traditional, not being kosher. I know. That's really crazy. You're pointing out it. You're making a good point, Doug. How about yourself?
9: Well, at some point I'll call back because I'm actually an Eastern Catholic minor clergy, and we do have married priests in our tradition. And my wife and I discuss it a lot because there's some good and there's some bad to it, but we've been very fortunate to have this amazing priest. No, a priest in the Eastern Rite cannot become a bishop, which is very important to understand, because they can only be a servant to that particular bishop.
3: Good.
9: But it's a long story and it's worth talking about, but sister, mother, I love listening to your program. I love the gentleness of your program, and I think this is the first time I've called because I really wanted to make sure that our dear friends in the traditional Latin Mass need to realize that the one that they're accusing of something they don't like is one of their own.
3: That's right. God, good for you. God bless you, Doug. And thanks for calling in. Hopefully we'll speak to you again. Thank you. Where in Ontario are you, Doug?
9: In a very, very tiny town called Fenwick. In fact, we don't even have traffic lights, so it's very tiny. Oh. Very close to Niagara Falls.
3: Yeah. Okay. My parents are buried in Toronto. I went to school there. That's why I'm asking you.
9: Your parents are buried in Toronto?
3: They are.
9: Wow.
3: Uh-huh. Yeah, they are in a very Jewish Orthodox cemetery.
9: I'm listening to you on 101.7 from Buffalo.
3: We're so
9: fortunate to be able to hear it from the States.
3: Oh, I'm so glad. I'm so glad. Doug, God bless you, dear one. God bless you. Thanks
9: too.
3: For calling
9: in. Mother.
3: Okay, bye-bye. Let me see now. I think we have an email from Jean in Michigan, but we also have closing music come up. So now, anything you have, beloved, you are welcome to call in at any time during the hour. And if it's the first half hour and you're asked to wait a few minutes to the second half hour, that's okay. You're welcome to email. Don't hesitate. And again, you can call in anonymously, and you can write it anonymously. So, and we'll always respect that. Okay. And if you write an email, just say, and it's very serious, and you're not for air, just say that. This is not for on air. We respect that. Okay. God bless all of you. And God willing, we'll see you tomorrow.

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1: It's a scientific fact that every human life begins at fertilization. Justice demands that every human being be recognized as a person. And because the 14th Amendment guarantees every person the equal protection of the laws, the National Men's March proclaims the truth that abortion is unconstitutional. On Sunday, November 1st, men from across New England and beyond will gather in Boston for the National Men's March to abolish abortion and rally for personhood. The day begins with the Knights of Columbus Mass for Life at the Cathedral of Holy Cross. Following Mass, the men will receive Archbishop Richard Henning's blessing before gathering outside Planned Parenthood for prayer and then marching peacefully through the streets of Boston. The day concludes

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2: God, come to my assistance.
3: Lord, make haste to help me.
2: Glory to the Father, and to the Son, and to the Holy Spirit.
3: As it was in the beginning, is now, and will be forever. Amen.

0: The Lord surrounds his people with his strength.
1: The Lord surrounds his people with his strength.
2: Those who put their trust in the Lord are like Mount Zion. They cannot be shaken. That stands forever.
3: Jerusalem, the mountains surround her, so the Lord surrounds his people both now and forever.
2: For the scepter of the wicked shall not rest over the land of the just, for fear that the hands of the just should turn to evil.
3: Do good, Lord, to those who are good, to the upright of heart, but the crooked and those who do evil, drive them away.
2: On Israel, peace.
3: Glory to the Father, and to the Son, and to the Holy Spirit.
2: As it was in the beginning,
3: is now, and will be forever. Amen.
4: Surround your people, Lord, within the safety of your church, which you preserve on its rock foundation. Do not let us stretch out our hands to evil deeds

0: nor be destroyed by the insidious snares of the enemy, but bring us to share the lot of the saints in light.
1: The Lord surrounds his people with his strength.
2: Unless you acquire the heart of a child, you cannot enter the kingdom of God.
3: Unless you acquire the heart of a child, you cannot enter the kingdom of God.
2: O Lord, my heart is not proud, nor haughty my eyes. I have not gone after things too great, nor marvels beyond me. Truly, I have set my soul in silence and peace. As a child has rest in its mother's arms, even so my soul. O Israel, hope in the Lord, both now and forever. Glory to the Father, and to the Son, and to the Holy Spirit.
3: As it was in the beginning, is now, and will be forever. Amen.
4: Lord Jesus, gentle and humble of heart, you declared that whoever receives a little child in your name receives you, and you promised your kingdom to those who are like children. Never let pride reign in our hearts, but may the Father's compassion reward and embrace all who willingly bear your gentle yoke.
1: Unless you acquire the heart of a child, you cannot enter the kingdom of God.
5: Lord, you have made us a kingdom and priests for God our Father.
1: Lord, you have made us a kingdom and priests for God our Father.
2: O Lord our God, you are worthy to receive glory and honor and power.
5: For you have created all things. By your will they came to be and were made.
2: Worthy are you, O Lord, to receive the scroll and break open its seals.
5: For you were slain. With your blood you purchased for God men of every race and tongue, of every people and nation.
2: You made of them a kingdom and priests to serve our God, and they shall reign on the earth.
5: Worthy is the Lamb that was slain to receive power and riches, wisdom and strength, honor and glory and praise.
2: Glory to the Father, and to the Son, and to the Holy Spirit.
5: As it was in the beginning, is now,
1: and will be forever. Amen. Lord, you have made us a kingdom and priests for God our Father.
6: A reading from 1 Corinthians. The unmarried man is busy with the Lord's affairs, concerned with pleasing the Lord. The virgin, indeed, any unmarried woman, is concerned with things of the Lord, in pursuit of holiness in body and spirit.

0: The virgins are led into the presence of the king amid gladness and joy.
1: The virgins are led into the presence of the king amid gladness and joy.
0: They are brought into the king's dwelling place
1: amid gladness and joy.
0: Glory to the Father, and to the Son, and to the Holy Spirit.
1: The virgins are led into the presence of the king amid gladness and joy.
0: Come, spouse of Christ, receive the crown the Lord has prepared for you from all eternity.
2: My soul proclaims the greatness of the Lord. My spirit rejoices in God my Savior, for he has looked with favor on his lowly servant.
3: From this day, all generations will call me blessed.
2: The Almighty has done great things for me, and holy is his name. He has mercy on those who fear him in every generation.
3: He has shown the strength of his arm.
2: He has scattered the proud in their conceit. He has cast down the mighty from their thrones and has lifted up the lowly.
3: He has filled the hungry with good things,
2: and the rich he has sent away empty. He has come to the help of his servant Israel, for he has remembered his promise of mercy, the promise he made to our fathers, to Abraham and his children forever.
3: Glory to the Father, and to the Son, and to the Holy Spirit,
2: as it was in the beginning, is now, and will be forever. Amen.
0: Come, spouse of Christ, receive the crown the Lord has prepared for you from all eternity. Christ extolled those who practiced virginity for the sake of the kingdom. Let us praise him joyfully and pray to him.
1: Jesus, example of virgins, hear us.
0: Christ, you presented the church to yourself as a chaste virgin to her spouse.
1: Keep her holy and inviolate. Jesus, example of virgins, hear us.
0: Christ, the holy virgins went out to meet you with their lamps alight.
1: Keep the fidelity of your consecrated handmaids burning brightly.
0: Jesus, example of virgins, hear us. Lord, your virgin church has always kept its faith whole and untarnished.
1: Grant all Christians a whole and untarnished faith.
0: Jesus, example of virgins, hear us. You have given your people joy in celebrating the feast of your holy virgin.
1: Give us constant joy through her intercession.
0: Jesus, example of virgins, hear us. You have admitted the holy virgins to your marriage banquet.
1: In your mercy, lead the dead to your heavenly feast.
0: Jesus, example of virgins, hear us.
1: Now let us offer the prayer Christ has given us as the model for all prayer.
2: Our Father, who art in heaven, hallowed be thy name. Thy kingdom come, thy will be done, on earth as it is in heaven. Give us this day our daily bread, and forgive us our trespasses, as we forgive those who trespass against us. And lead us not into temptation, but deliver us from evil.
1: O God, who in your mercy led St. Clare to a love of poverty, grant, through her intercession, that, following Christ in poverty of spirit, we may merit to contemplate you one day in the heavenly kingdom. Through our Lord Jesus Christ, your Son, who lives and reigns with you in the unity of the Holy Spirit, God forever and ever. Amen.

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1: In the name of the Father, and of the Son, and of the Holy Spirit.
2: Amen.
1: Our Father, who art in heaven, hallowed be thy name. Thy kingdom come, thy will be done, on earth as it is in heaven.
2: Give us this day our daily bread, and forgive us our trespasses, as we forgive those who trespass against us. And lead us not into temptation, but deliver us from evil. Amen.
1: Hail Mary, full of grace, the Lord is with thee. Blessed art thou among women, and blessed is the fruit of thy womb, Jesus.
2: Holy Mary, Mother of God, pray for us sinners now and at the hour of our death. Amen.
1: I believe in God, the Father Almighty, creator of heaven and earth, and in Jesus Christ, his only Son, our Lord, who was conceived by the Holy Spirit, born of the Virgin Mary, suffered under Pontius Pilate, was crucified, died, and was buried. He descended into hell. The third day he arose again from the dead. He ascended into heaven and is seated at the right hand of God the Father Almighty. From there he shall come to judge the living and the dead.
2: I believe in the Holy Spirit, the Holy Catholic Church, the communion of saints, the forgiveness of sins, the resurrection of the body, and life everlasting. Amen.
1: Eternal Father, I offer you the body and blood, soul and divinity of your dearly beloved Son, our Lord Jesus Christ,
2: in atonement for our sins and those of the whole world.
1: For the sake of his sorrowful passion,
2: have mercy on us and on the whole world.
1: For the sake of his sorrowful passion,
2: have mercy on us and on the whole world.
1: For the sake of his sorrowful passion,
2: have mercy on us and on the whole world.
1: For the sake of his sorrowful passion,
2: have mercy on us and on the whole world.
1: For the sake of his sorrowful passion,
2: have mercy on us and on the whole world.
1: For the sake of his sorrowful passion,
2: have mercy on us and on the whole world.
1: For the sake of his sorrowful passion,
2: have mercy on us and on the whole world.
1: For the sake of his sorrowful passion,
2: have mercy on us and on the whole world.
1: For the sake of his sorrowful passion,
2: have mercy on us and on the whole world.
1: For the sake of his sorrowful passion,
2: have mercy on us and on the whole world.
1: Eternal Father, I offer you the body and blood, soul and divinity of your dearly beloved Son, our Lord Jesus Christ,
2: in atonement for our sins and those of the whole world.
1: For the sake of his sorrowful passion,
2: have mercy on us and on the whole world.
1: For the sake of his sorrowful passion,
2: have mercy on us and on the whole world.
1: For the sake of his sorrowful passion,
2: have mercy on us and on the whole world.
1: For the sake of his sorrowful passion,
2: have mercy on us and on the whole world.
1: For the sake of his sorrowful passion,
2: have mercy on us and on the whole world.
1: For the sake of his sorrowful passion,
2: have mercy on us and on the whole world.
1: For the sake of his sorrowful passion,
2: have mercy on us and on the whole world.
1: For the sake of his sorrowful passion,
2: have mercy on us and on the whole world.
1: For the sake of his sorrowful passion,
2: have mercy on us and on the whole world.
1: For the sake of his sorrowful passion,
2: have mercy on us and on the whole world.
1: Eternal Father, I offer you the body and blood, soul and divinity of your dearly beloved Son, our Lord Jesus Christ,
2: in atonement for our sins and those of the whole world.
1: For the sake of his sorrowful passion,
2: have mercy on us and on the whole world.
1: For the sake of his sorrowful passion,
2: have mercy on us and on the whole world.
1: For the sake of his sorrowful passion,
2: have mercy on us and on the whole world.
1: For the sake of his sorrowful passion,
2: have mercy on us and on the whole world.
1: For the sake of his sorrowful passion,
2: have mercy on us and on the whole world.
1: For the sake of his sorrowful passion,
2: have mercy on us and on the whole world.
1: For the sake of his sorrowful passion,
2: have mercy on us and on the whole world.
1: For the sake of his sorrowful passion,
2: have mercy on us and on the whole world.
1: For the sake of his sorrowful passion,
2: have mercy on us and and on the whole world.
1: For the sake of his sorrowful passion,
2: have mercy on us and on the whole world.
1: Eternal Father, I offer you the body and blood, soul and divinity of your dearly beloved Son, our Lord Jesus Christ,
2: in atonement for our sins and those of the whole world.
1: For the sake of his sorrowful passion,
2: have mercy on us and on the whole world.
1: For the sake of his sorrowful passion,
2: have mercy on us and on the whole world.
1: For the sake of his sorrowful passion,
2: have mercy on us and on the whole world.
1: For the sake of his sorrowful passion,
2: have mercy on us and on the whole world.
1: For the sake of his sorrowful passion,
2: have mercy on us and on the whole world.
1: For the sake of his sorrowful passion,
2: have mercy on us and on the whole world.
1: For the sake of his sorrowful passion,
2: have mercy on us and on the whole world.
1: For the sake of his sorrowful passion,
2: have mercy on us and on the whole world.
1: For the sake of his sorrowful passion,
2: have mercy on us and on the whole world.
1: For the sake of his sorrowful passion,
2: have mercy on us and on the whole world.
1: Eternal Father, I offer you the body and blood, soul and divinity of your dearly beloved Son, our Lord Jesus Christ,
2: in atonement for our sins and those of the whole world.
1: For the sake of his sorrowful passion,
2: have mercy on us and on the whole world.
1: For the sake of his sorrowful passion,
2: have mercy on us and on the whole world.
1: For the sake of his sorrowful passion,
2: have mercy on us and on the whole world.
1: For the sake of his sorrowful passion,
2: have mercy on us and on the whole world.
1: For the sake of his sorrowful passion,
2: have mercy on us and on the whole world.
1: For the sake of his sorrowful passion,
2: have mercy on us and on the whole world.
1: For the sake of his sorrowful passion,
2: have mercy on us and on the whole world.
1: For the sake of his sorrowful passion,
2: have mercy on us and on the whole world.
1: For the sake of his sorrowful passion,
2: have mercy on us and on the whole world.
1: For the sake of his sorrowful passion,
2: have mercy on us and on the whole world.
1: Holy God, Holy Mighty One, Holy Immortal One,
2: have mercy on us and on the whole world.
1: Holy God, Holy Mighty One, Holy Immortal One,
2: have mercy on us and on the whole world.
1: Holy God, Holy Mighty One, Holy Immortal One,
2: have mercy on us and on the whole world.
1: In the name of the Father, and of the Son, and of the Holy Spirit.
2: Amen.
3: This is Father Jacek Mazur. Please join me in praying the Most Holy Rosary of the Blessed Virgin Mary. In the name of the Father, and of the Son, and of the Holy Spirit. Amen. I believe in God, the Father Almighty, Creator of heaven and earth, and in Jesus Christ, his only Son, our Lord, who was conceived by the Holy Spirit, born of the Virgin Mary, suffered under Pontius Pilate, was crucified, died, and was buried. He descended into hell. On the third day he rose again from the dead. He ascended into heaven and is seated at the right hand of God the Father Almighty. From there he will come to judge the living and the dead.
4: I believe in the Holy Spirit, the Holy Catholic Church, the communion of saints, the forgiveness of sins, the resurrection of the body, and life everlasting. Amen.
3: Our Father, who art in heaven, hallowed be thy name. Thy kingdom come, thy will be done, on earth as it is in heaven.
4: Give us this day our daily bread, and forgive us our trespasses, as we forgive those who trespass against us. And lead us not into temptation, but deliver us from evil. Amen.
3: For an increase in faith, hope, and charity. Hail Mary, full of grace, the Lord is with thee. Blessed art thou among women, and blessed is the fruit of thy womb, Jesus.
4: Holy Mary, Mother of God, pray for us sinners, now and at the hour of our death. Amen.
3: Hail Mary, full of grace, the Lord is with thee. Blessed art thou among women, and blessed is the fruit of thy womb, Jesus.
4: Holy Mary, Mother of God, pray for us sinners, now and at the hour of our death. Amen.
3: Hail Mary, full of grace, the Lord is with thee. Blessed art thou among women, and blessed is the fruit of thy womb, Jesus.
4: Holy Mary, Mother of God, pray for us sinners, now and at the hour of our death. Amen.
3: Glory be to the Father, and to the Son, and to the Holy Spirit.
4: As it was in the beginning, is now, and ever shall be, world without end. Amen.
3: O my Jesus, forgive us our sins, save us from the fires of hell, lead all souls to heaven, especially those most in need of thy mercy. The first sorrowful mystery, the agony in the garden. Our Father, who art in heaven, hallowed be thy name. Thy kingdom come, thy will be done, on earth as it is in heaven.
4: Give us this day our daily bread, and forgive us our trespasses, as we forgive those who trespass against us. And lead us not into temptation, but deliver us from evil. Amen.
3: Hail Mary, full of grace, the Lord is with thee. Blessed art thou among women, and blessed is the fruit of thy womb, Jesus.
4: Holy Mary, Mother of God, pray for us sinners, now and at the hour of our death. Amen.
3: Hail Mary, full of grace, the Lord is with thee. Blessed art thou among women, and blessed is the fruit of thy womb, Jesus.
4: Holy Mary, Mother of God, pray for us sinners, now and at the hour of our death. Amen.
3: Hail Mary, full of grace, the Lord is with thee. Blessed art thou among women, and blessed is the fruit of thy womb, Jesus.
4: Holy Mary, Mother of God, pray for us sinners, now and at the hour of our death. Amen.
3: Hail Mary, full of grace, the Lord is with thee. Blessed art thou among women, and blessed is the fruit of thy womb, Jesus.
4: Holy Mary, Mother of God, pray for us sinners, now and at the hour of our death. Amen.
3: Hail Mary, full of grace, the Lord is with thee. Blessed art thou among women, and blessed is the fruit of thy womb, Jesus.
4: Holy Mary, Mother of God, pray for us sinners, now and at the hour of our death. Amen.
3: Hail Mary, full of grace, the Lord is with thee. Blessed art thou among women, and blessed is the fruit of thy womb, Jesus.
4: Holy Mary, Mother of God, pray for us sinners, now and at the hour of our death. Amen.
3: Hail Mary, full of grace, the Lord is with thee. Blessed art thou among women, and blessed is the fruit of thy womb, Jesus.
4: Holy Mary, Mother of God, pray for us sinners, now and at the hour of our death. Amen.
3: Hail Mary, full of grace, the Lord is with thee. Blessed art thou among women, and blessed is the fruit of thy womb, Jesus.
4: Holy Mary, Mother of God, pray for us sinners, now and at the hour of our death. Amen.
3: Hail Mary, full of grace, the Lord is with thee. Blessed art thou among women, and blessed is the fruit of thy womb, Jesus.
4: Holy Mary, Mother of God, pray for us sinners, now and at the hour of our death. Amen.
3: Hail Mary, full of grace, the Lord is with thee. Blessed art thou among women, and blessed is the fruit of thy womb, Jesus.
4: Holy Mary, Mother of God, pray for us sinners, now and at the hour of our death. Amen.
3: Glory be to the Father, and to the Son, and to the Holy Spirit.
4: As it was in the beginning, is now, and ever shall be, world without end. Amen.
3: O my Jesus, forgive us our sins, save us from the fires of hell, lead all souls to heaven, especially those most in need of thy mercy. The second sorrowful mystery, the scourging at the pillar. Our Father, who art in heaven, hallowed be thy name. Thy kingdom come, thy will be done, on earth as it is in heaven.
4: Give us this day our daily bread, and forgive us our trespasses, as we forgive those who trespass against us. And lead us not into temptation, but deliver us from evil. Amen.
3: Hail Mary, full of grace, the Lord is with thee. Blessed art thou among women, and blessed is the fruit of thy womb, Jesus.
4: Holy Mary, Mother of God, pray for us sinners, now and at the hour of our death. Amen.
3: Hail Mary, full of grace, the Lord is with thee. Blessed art thou among women, and blessed is the fruit of thy womb, Jesus.
4: Holy Mary, Mother of God, pray for us sinners, now and at the hour of our death. Amen.
3: Hail Mary, full of grace, the Lord is with thee. Blessed art thou among women, and blessed is the fruit of thy womb, Jesus.
4: Holy Mary, Mother of God, pray for us sinners, now and at the hour of our death. Amen.
3: Hail Mary, full of grace, the Lord is with thee. Blessed art thou among women, and blessed is the fruit of thy womb, Jesus.
4: Holy Mary, Mother of God, pray for us sinners, now and at the hour of our death. Amen.
3: Hail Mary, full of grace, the Lord is with thee. Blessed art thou among women, and blessed is the fruit of thy womb, Jesus.
4: Holy Mary, Mother of God, Pray for us sinners, now and at the hour of our death. Amen.
3: Hail Mary, full of grace, the Lord is with thee. Blessed art thou among women, and blessed is the fruit of thy womb, Jesus.
4: Holy Mary, Mother of God, pray for us sinners, now and at the hour of our death. Amen.
3: Hail Mary, full of grace, the Lord is with thee. Blessed art thou among women, and blessed is the fruit of thy womb, Jesus.
4: Holy Mary, Mother of God, pray for us sinners, now and at the hour of our death. Amen.
3: Hail Mary, full of grace, the Lord is with thee. Blessed art thou among women, and blessed is the fruit of thy womb, Jesus.
4: Holy Mary, Mother of God, pray for us sinners, now and at the hour of our death. Amen.
3: Hail Mary, full of grace, the Lord is with thee. Blessed art thou among women, and blessed is the fruit of thy womb, Jesus.
4: Holy Mary, Mother of God, pray for us sinners, now and at the hour of our death. Amen.
3: Hail Mary, full of grace, the Lord is with thee. Blessed art thou among women, and blessed is the fruit of thy womb, Jesus.
4: Holy Mary, Mother of God, pray for us sinners, now and at the hour of our death. Amen.
3: Glory be to the Father, and to the Son, and to the Holy Spirit.
4: As it was in the beginning, is now, and ever shall be, world without end. Amen.
3: O my Jesus, forgive us our sins, save us from the fires of hell. Lead all souls to heaven, especially those most in need of thy mercy. The third sorrowful mystery, the crowning with thorns. Our Father, who art in heaven, hallowed be thy name. Thy kingdom come, thy will be done, on earth as it is in heaven.
4: Give us this day our daily bread, and forgive us our trespasses, as we forgive those who trespass against us. And lead us not into temptation, but deliver us from evil. Amen.
3: Hail Mary, full of grace, the Lord is with thee. Blessed art thou among women, and blessed is the fruit of thy womb, Jesus.
4: Holy Mary, Mother of God, pray for us sinners, now and at the hour of our death. Amen.
3: Hail Mary, full of grace, the Lord is with thee. Blessed art thou among women, and blessed is the fruit of thy womb, Jesus.
4: Holy Mary, Mother of God, pray for us sinners, now and at the hour of our death. Amen.
3: Hail Mary, full of grace, the Lord is with thee. Blessed art thou among women, and blessed is the fruit of thy womb, Jesus.
4: Holy Mary, Mother of God, pray for us sinners, now and at the hour of our death. Amen.
3: Hail Mary, full of grace, the Lord is with thee. Blessed art thou among women, and blessed is the fruit of thy womb, Jesus.
4: Holy Mary, Mother of God, pray for us sinners, now and at the hour of our death. Amen.
3: Hail Mary, full of grace, the Lord is with thee. Blessed art thou among women, and blessed is the fruit of thy womb, Jesus.
4: Holy Mary, Mother of God, pray for us sinners, now and at the hour of our death. Amen.
3: Hail Mary, full of grace, the Lord is with thee. Blessed art thou among women, and blessed is the fruit of thy womb, Jesus.
4: Holy Mary, Mother of God, pray for us sinners, now and at the hour of our death. Amen.
3: Hail Mary, full of grace, the Lord is with thee. Blessed art thou among women, and blessed is the fruit of thy womb, Jesus.
4: Holy Mary, Mother of God, pray for us sinners, now and at the hour of our death. Amen.
3: Hail Mary, full of grace, the Lord is with thee. Blessed art thou among women, and blessed is the fruit of thy womb, Jesus.
4: Holy Mary, Mother of God, pray for us sinners, now and at the hour of our death. Amen.
3: Hail Mary, full of grace, the Lord is with thee. Blessed art thou among women, and blessed is the fruit of thy womb, Jesus.
4: Holy Mary, Mother of God, pray for us sinners, now and at the hour of our death. Amen.
3: Hail Mary, full of grace, the Lord is with thee. Blessed art thou among women, and blessed is the fruit of thy womb, Jesus.
4: Holy Mary, Mother of God, pray for us sinners, now and at the hour of our death. Amen.
3: Glory be to the Father, and to the Son, and to the Holy Spirit.
4: As it was in the beginning, is now, and ever shall be, world without end. Amen.
3: O my Jesus, forgive us our sins, save us from the fires of hell. Lead all souls to heaven, especially those most in need of thy mercy. The fourth sorrowful mystery, the carrying of the cross. Our Father, who art in heaven, hallowed be thy name. Thy kingdom come, thy will be done, on earth as it is in heaven.
4: Give us this day our daily bread, and forgive us our trespasses, as we forgive those who trespass against us. And lead us not into temptation, but deliver us from evil. Amen.
3: Hail Mary, full of grace, the Lord is with thee. Blessed art thou among women, and blessed is the fruit of thy womb, Jesus.
4: Holy Mary, Mother of God, pray for us sinners, now and at the hour of our death. Amen.
3: Hail Mary, full of grace, the Lord is with thee. Blessed art thou among women, and blessed is the fruit of thy womb, Jesus.
4: Holy Mary, Mother of God, pray for us sinners, now and at the hour of our death. Amen.
3: Hail Mary, full of grace, the Lord is with thee. Blessed art thou among women, and blessed is the fruit of thy womb, Jesus.
4: Holy Mary, Mother of God, pray for us sinners, now and at the hour of our death. Amen.
3: Hail Mary, full of grace, the Lord is with thee. Blessed art thou among women, and blessed is the fruit of thy womb, Jesus.
4: Holy Mary, Mother of God, pray for us sinners, now and at the hour of our death. Amen.
3: Hail Mary, full of grace, the Lord is with thee. Blessed art thou among women, and blessed is the fruit of thy womb, Jesus.
4: Holy Mary, Mother of God, pray for us sinners, now and at the hour of our death. Amen.
3: Hail Mary, full of grace, the Lord is with thee. Blessed art thou among women, and blessed is the fruit of thy womb, Jesus.
4: Holy Mary, Mother of God, pray for us sinners, now and at the hour of our death. Amen.
3: Hail Mary, full of grace, the Lord is with thee. Blessed art thou among women, and blessed is the fruit of thy womb, Jesus.
4: Holy Mary, Mother of God, pray for us sinners, now and at the hour of our death. Amen.
3: Hail Mary, full of grace, the Lord is with thee. Blessed art thou among women, and blessed is the fruit of thy womb, Jesus.
4: Holy Mary, Mother of God, pray for us sinners, now and at the hour of our death. Amen.
3: Hail Mary, full of grace, the Lord is with thee. Blessed art thou among women, and blessed is the fruit of thy womb, Jesus.
4: Holy Mary, Mother of God, pray for us sinners, now and at the hour of our death. Amen.
3: Hail Mary, full of grace, the Lord is with thee. Blessed art thou among women, and blessed is the fruit of thy womb, Jesus.
4: Holy Mary, Mother of God, pray for us sinners, now and at the hour of our death. Amen.
3: Glory be to the Father, and to the Son, and to the Holy Spirit.
4: As it was in the beginning, is now, and ever shall be, world without end. Amen.
3: O my Jesus, forgive us our sins. Save us from the fires of hell. Lead all souls to heaven, especially those most in need of thy mercy. The fifth sorrowful mystery, the crucifixion. Our Father, who art in heaven, hallowed be thy name. Thy kingdom come, thy will be done, on earth as it is in heaven.
4: Give us this day our daily bread, and forgive us our trespasses, as we forgive those who trespass against us. And lead us not into temptation, but deliver us from evil. Amen.
3: Hail Mary, full of grace, the Lord is with thee. Blessed art thou among women, and blessed is the fruit of thy womb, Jesus.
4: Holy Mary, Mother of God, pray for us sinners, now and at the hour of our death. Amen.
3: Hail Mary, full of grace, the Lord is with thee. Blessed art thou among women, and blessed is the fruit of thy womb, Jesus.
4: Holy Mary, Mother of God, pray for us sinners, now and at the hour of our death. Amen.
3: Hail Mary, full of grace, the Lord is with thee. Blessed art thou among women, and blessed is the fruit of thy womb, Jesus.
4: Holy Mary, Mother of God, pray for us sinners, now and at the hour of our death. Amen.
3: Hail Mary, full of grace, the Lord is with thee. Blessed art thou among women, and blessed is the fruit of thy womb, Jesus.
4: Holy Mary, Mother of God, pray for us sinners, now and at the hour of our death. Amen.
3: Hail Mary, full of grace, the Lord is with thee. Blessed art thou among women, and blessed is the fruit of thy womb, Jesus.
4: Holy Mary, Mother of God, pray for us sinners, now and at the hour of our death. Amen.
3: Hail Mary, full of grace, the Lord is with thee. Blessed art thou among women, and blessed is the fruit of thy womb, Jesus.
4: Holy Mary, Mother of God, pray for us sinners, now and at the hour of our death. Amen.
3: Hail Mary, full of grace, the Lord is with thee. Blessed art thou among women, and blessed is the fruit of thy womb, Jesus.
4: Holy Mary, Mother of God, pray for us sinners, now and at the hour of our death. Amen.
3: Hail Mary, full of grace, the Lord is with thee. Blessed art thou among women, and blessed is the fruit of thy womb, Jesus.
4: Holy Mary, Mother of God, pray for us sinners, now and at the hour of our death. Amen.
3: Hail Mary, full of grace, the Lord is with thee. Blessed art thou among women, and blessed is the fruit of thy womb, Jesus.
4: Holy Mary, Mother of God, pray for us sinners, now and at the hour of our death. Amen.
3: Hail Mary, full of grace, the Lord is with thee. Blessed art thou among women, and blessed is the fruit of thy womb, Jesus.
4: Holy Mary, Mother of God, pray for us sinners, now and at the hour of our death. Amen.
3: Glory be to the Father, and to the Son, and to the Holy Spirit.
4: As it was in the beginning, is now, and ever shall be, world without end. Amen.
3: O my Jesus, forgive us our sins, save us from the fires of hell. Lead all souls to heaven, especially those most in need of thy mercy. Hail, Holy Queen, Mother of Mercy, our life, our sweetness, and our hope.
4: To thee do we cry, poor banished children of Eve. To thee do we send up our sighs, mourning and weeping in this valley of tears. Turn then, most gracious Advocate, thine eyes of mercy toward us, and after this our exile, show unto us the blessed fruit of thy womb, Jesus. O clement, O loving, O sweet Virgin Mary,
3: pray for us, O Holy Mother of God,
4: that we may be made worthy of the promises of Christ.
3: Let us pray. O God, whose only begotten Son, by his life, death, and resurrection, has purchased for us the rewards of eternal life, grant, we beseech thee, that while meditating on these mysteries of the Most Holy Rosary of the Blessed Virgin Mary, we may imitate what they contain and obtain what they promise, through the same Christ our Lord. Amen.
5: In the name of the Father, and of the Son, and of the Holy Spirit. Amen.
6: The following excerpt is taken from a talk given by Archbishop Fulton J. Sheen.
7: What is happening in the church? In these days, when the soul needs Christ most, we speak about him less. And believe me, this is what the people want. During the past year, I spoke in 40 universities, secular universities. I would talk to audiences of 8 and 10, 12,000 students, and 70 or 80% of them certainly would not be Catholic. What was the subject they wanted most to hear about? The subject of Christ. In my mail, which covers the entire United States, the protest that I receive most from parents is, our catechetics is not centered on the person of our Lord. How can we ever get back to him? I visit many prisons. I will live in a prison. Talk to the men every day from 8:30 in the morning until 10:30 at night. And to all of them. What do you think would be the most popular subject that one could talk to 1,978 men in a maximum security prison of the United States? The seven last words of our Lord on the cross. Christmas night, midnight. I went to one of these prisons. They had been in solitary confinement for 12 days because some blunt instruments, knives were found in cells, and they were afraid of a riot. And they asked me to go up Christmas Eve when they would let the men out, because I knew most of them. They came to my midnight mass, and they were as calm as you are. And one of the young men whom I recognized before, oh, about 25 years of age he was, with a baby face, a Jew. I know his full name, we will just call him Jimmy. And about 11 o'clock Christmas Eve, I sat down in the pew in the church, an hour before services began, with Jimmy. And he pointed to the crib. And he said, you know, that's a little Jew boy in there. And then looking up to the crucifix, he said, we don't want to let happen again what happened before. He attended every single conference I gave in the prison. What was his background? He was a hitman for the mafia. He killed 6 men for $2,000 each. But he was changed. Somehow or other, and we feel that the people know our Lord. They do not, or they do not want to hear about him. Maybe we've been inoculated with Christ. Maybe we've had a scab in our skin. And it's immunized us against him. We think we know our theology. We think we know our scripture. We think we know our Christ. We do not. Where do the young people, for example, drive their interest in the Jesus movement? Not certainly from the Protestant churches, not certainly from the Catholic churches. So that one paper in Hollywood, a Jesus paper, has a circulation of 400,000 a day. And this was the casualty of this split in the church and in Christianity, where we began to give primacy to the world instead of to Christ. Now, do not misunderstand me. I'm not saying that we must not be concerned with the world. We must. We are not sufficiently concerned. But our concern with the world is a reflex of our love of Christ. What was the first word of our Lord's public life? Come. Come to me. Come and see. Learn of me. Fill your mind with my truth and fill your heart with my love. Come. What was the last word of our Lord's public life? Go. Go into the world. First we come, then we go. Today we have too many go-go's and not enough come-comes. So it's Christ that people want. We stay away from him. Stay away from the scriptures. We stay away from his blessed sacraments. Because he reveals us to ourselves. He's not like Buddha. You can keep a statue of Buddha for good luck and tickle his tummy. But you're never involved with Buddha. But just put a crucifix in your room and stare at a crucifix. Or kneel down before the good Lord and the blessed sacrament and you become involved. Somehow or other, we are related to him. And so the purpose of this retreat now is to interest you in the person of our Lord. To show you fundamentally and basically what he is. Who he is. In a profound biblical way. But he changes us. We are now in the month of January. It brings back to me an incident in a church in London, England. I opened the church door at Tiffany morning. Some years ago, a limp figure fell in. That of a young woman about 23, 24 years of age. And I said, how did you happen to be here? She said, well, I don't know, Father. Where am I? I said, oh, Father, yes. He said, I used to be a Catholic, but no more. I said, you were drunk. Yes. Well, I said, men drink because they like the stuff. Women drink because they don't like something else. What were you running from? She said, 3 men. I was involved with them all. They were quarreling with themselves and with me. So I got drunk. What is your name? And pointing to a billboard on the opposite side of the street, I said, is that your picture over there on that billboard? Yes, she said, I'm Leading Lady in that musical comedy. I made a cup of coffee for her because she was cold from the exposure to the London fog. She said, thanks. And I said, no, come back this afternoon and thank me. She said, I will on one condition, that you do not ask me to go to confession. I said, very well, I will not ask you to go to confession. She said, I want you to promise me faithfully that you will not ask me to go to confession. I said, I promise you faithfully not to ask you to go to confession. She came back that afternoon after matinee. I said, we have a Rembrandt and a Van Dyck painting in this church. Would you like to see them? And as we walked down the side aisle of the church, we passed the confessional and I pushed her in. I always keep my promises. 2 years later, I gave her her veil as a nun in the Convent of Perpetual Adoration, where she is to this very hour. Here was one who was exposed to an encounter with Christ at the moment when she thought she was farthest away. Now this, my good people, is just an introduction to the subject of how we became confused about Christ in this church. But I have left the secret out. There will be nothing else discussed except Christ and that which is directly related to him. I feel that I should warn you, if you're expecting any other kind of conference, you'll be disappointed. Because that's all you are going to hear. But it'll be in different octaves and in different keys. I might say it's very much like the announcement that a maid in Boston made one Saturday night. And she came into the living room to announce dinner, and she said, for all who do not like baked beans, dinner is over. And so I can say to you, for all of you who do not like the person of Christ, this retreat is over. And God love you.

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2: It's a scientific fact that every human life begins at fertilization. Justice demands that every human being be recognized as a person. And because the 14th Amendment guarantees every person the equal protection of the laws, the National Men's March proclaims the truth that abortion is unconstitutional. On Sunday, November 1st, men from across New England and beyond will gather in Boston for the National Men's March to abolish abortion and rally for personhood. The day begins with the Knights of Columbus Mass for Life at the Cathedral of Holy Cross. Following Mass, the men will receive Archbishop Richard Henning's blessing before gathering outside Planned Parenthood for prayer and then marching peacefully through the streets of Boston. The day concludes with the Rally for Personhood at Boston Common, where women, children, families, and all people of goodwill are invited to join us. Learn more and register today at themensmarch.com, because every preborn child is a person deserving the equal protection of the laws.
3: At the Station of the Cross, we're always looking for better ways to share the good news. That's why we've introduced new Station of the Cross bumper stickers. Many listeners have told us that our bumper magnets didn't work well on today's vehicles, and they could fall off or leave marks behind. Our new special bumper stickers solve those problems. They're made from high-quality material that's easy to apply, stays put, and removes cleanly when you're ready. 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You never know how God might use that simple invitation to touch someone's heart. 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
4: In the name of the Father, and of the Son, and of the Holy Spirit. Amen. Let us pray. Almighty, eternal God, you who in the abundance of your love always grant more than your humble petitioners deserve, and even more than they desire, pour forth your mercy upon us that you may forgive whatever our conscience dreads, and give in addition what our prayer does not venture to ask. Through Jesus Christ, thy Son, our Lord, who liveth and reigneth with thee in the unity of the Holy Spirit, God, world without end. Amen. In the name of the Father, and of the Son, and of the Holy Spirit. Amen.
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2: 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What you need to know right now. A bold synthesis of inspiration and information. Keeping you up to date on the news and issues from a courageous Catholic perspective.
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4: Praise be to Jesus Christ. Welcome back to A Catholic Take, a bold synthesis of information and inspiration. I'm your host, Joe McLean. Praise be to God. It is good to be on with you. Can I just tell you something? If you hang out in the after show, you learn things about me, perhaps producer James, and the audience that you didn't know before. And one of those things that I've shared on, I guess, a couple of occasions, maybe not too often, is how the number 7 has chased me my entire life. Specifically 77, but 7 in general. I was born in the 7th month on the 7th day, in the 7th decade of that century so long ago. I lived at 77 Ridgewood Drive. I went to and served in platoon 1077. I was cut off by a truck from Wisconsin with the number 77 slammed straight in front of me while I was in Houston, Texas. And that truck was from Wisconsin. I mean, wherever I go, and it happens to me almost every day, the number 77 will insert itself into my life in weird and mysterious ways. Now, yesterday, I read an article on Dr. Sakanikas' website. We're going to link to it today in the show notes. Signs on the moon. Dr. Sakanikas literally saw the number 7 on the moon back in 2019. And it was ominous. It was ominous. It warned of a compromise on marriage. A compromise within the hierarchy of the church. And a compromise in the world itself. And he's going to be on the show at 30 past the hour to give us the lowdown on this sign that warned the world of what was coming with Dr. Sakanikas from Christendom College out in sunny Virginia. Also on the team, we're going to be talking about Medjugorje. Michael Haynes is back. There is a new report out that suggests, you remember when the Vatican gave Medjugorje the Nihil Obstat? Basically, it said, this is great. You're allowed to go there for pilgrimages, we're happy you're doing it. They didn't really approve any of the messages or any of the miraculous. They just said, it's good, it's fine, you guys can do it, it's okay. Well, it turns out when the committee at the Vatican voted on that, the majority of the committee said there was nothing miraculous happening in Medjugorje. And still, even though Pope Francis's own committee turned it down, Pope Francis still gave it the rubber stamp. Michael Haynes is going to join us at 14 past the hour to tell us what that is all about. We'll link to both of these in the show notes, which you could always find by producer James at the top of the hour at thestationofthecross.com/ACT, which, by the way, is a great place to go. If you want to get the podcast, you can watch live. You can find out where you can be a part of the conversation and give us your Catholic take. It's not just mine. You get to be a part of the conversation, too, at thestationofthecross.com/ACT. Well, we've got a lot to get to, and I would be so grateful if you would right now stop whatever you're doing and share us with a friend, however you'd like. That would be fine. In the name of the Father, the Son, and the Holy Ghost. Amen. Remember, O most gracious Virgin Mary, that never was it known that anyone who fled to thy protection, implored thy help, or sought thine intercession was left unaided. Inspired by this confidence, I fly unto thee, O Virgin of Virgins, my Mother. To thee do I come, before thee I stand, sinful and sorrowful. O Mother of the Word Incarnate, despise not my petitions, but in thy mercy hear and answer me. Amen. In the name of the Father, the Son, and the Holy Ghost, and now your saint of the day.
5: Saint Philomena, pray for us. The tomb that bears Philomena's name was discovered in the year of our Lord 1802, and some years later, miracles began to be attributed to her intercession. Veneration of her relics was approved, and a few decades later, a Dominican tertiary received revelations from Philomena regarding her life story. She had taken a vow of virginity as a young girl and was beheaded

0: on the Feast of St. Lawrence, after refusing the advances of the Emperor Diocletian and dramatically surviving many other attempts at execution. St. John Vianney built a shrine in her honor, and he attributed to her intercession all the miracles that he worked during his life. His example dramatically increased veneration of the Virgin Martyr. Other great saints with a devotion to Philomena included St. Damian of Molokai, St. Peter Julian Aimard, St. Francis Xavier Cabrini, and many more. As is the case with many of the 14 Holy Helpers, and other great saints whose intercession has been demonstrated over the centuries, official liturgical celebration of Philomena has sadly fallen prey to a modern obsession with historicity. Having never been outright banned, however, devotion to Saint Philomena has continued to flourish. For more about the saints and seasons of the Catholic Church, visit thestationofthecross.com/saints-and-seasons. Saint Philomena, pray for us.
1: And now your headline news. LifeSite News reports Catholic Congresswoman announces she is freezing her eggs ahead of a 2028 presidential run. So it's not just your Catholic governor of Massachusetts that does evil things. Rep. Ocasio-Cortez announced on Instagram over the weekend that she has begun freezing her eggs, calling the decision, quote, badass, close quote, and saying it made her feel more in control of her life and framing it as something leaders should normalize for working women. As LifeSite News reports that this is empirically evil, according to the Catechism of the Catholic Church, paragraph 2377. Just saying. Just News reports Syrian court sentences Bashar Assad to death for war crimes. A Syrian court has sentenced ousted President Bashar Assad to death for war crimes and crimes against humanity committed during Syria's 14-year conflict in which roughly 500,000 people died. The first sentences against Assad and his inner circle since the family's five-decade power ended 20 months ago. Assad and his brother remain in Russia, where they received political asylum after the government fell in December of 2024. And Zeal reports, Israel declares the West Bank's last all-Christian town a closed military zone. Israeli military declared Tebia, the last entirely Christian town in the West Bank, a closed military zone on August the 9th, barring Israeli settlers and other Israeli non-residents from entering while leaving Palestinian residents free to come and go. A military spokesman told Reuters the restrictions were imposed due to some violent attacks by Israelis in the region. Christians in Tebia have faced escalating arson, vandalism, and property damage, and church leaders have warned that the intimidation threatens the area's ancient Christian presence. That's good news. And those are your headline news. The gospel today comes to us in the the 1962 Missal, the traditional Latin Mass, from Mark chapter 7, verses 31 through 37. At that time, and going out of the coasts of Tyre, Jesus came by Sidon to the Sea of Galilee through the midst of the coasts of the Decapolis. And they bring to him one deaf and dumb, and they besought him that he would lay his hand upon him. And taking him from the multitude apart, he put his fingers into his ears, and spitting, he touched his tongue. And looking up to heaven, he groaned and said to him, Ephphatha, which is, be thou opened. And immediately his ears were opened, and the string of his tongue was loosed, and he spoke right. And he charged them that they should tell no man, but that the more he charged them, so much the more great did he publish it. And so much the more did they wonder, saying, he hath done all things well. He hath made both the deaf to hear and the dumb to speak. The Gospel of the Lord. Laus Tibi Christi. Father McKeevely is precise about the ephphatha in the baptismal rite. It does not mean that the devil was cast out, but rather that the infant that was brought by the parents, just like this man was brought by other people, So we bring those that cannot on their own, we bring them to Christ, the one plan for salvation, the one blueprint for all mankind. The sacrament of salvation on earth is his church and the sacraments he has given us, God's actual grace communicated to us through those seven sacraments. So we, of course, bring those who can't come on their own, we bring them to the church and to Jesus Christ, and the priest speaks this word over them, "Ephphatha, be thou opened." To what? To hear the good news, to absorb that good news, and to proclaim that good news with faith to the whole world. That is what's going on in the ancient rite of baptism, and we give God praise for it. Cornelius de Lapide says, "Christ worked harmoniously, as though by his healing saliva, he would moisten and loosen the dumb mouth, which was bound through drought." And observes from the Greek that he spat on his own finger rather than in the man's mouth. On his finger, not in the man's mouth. That would have been awkward and weird. Opening the body's ears and tongue, he opened the soul as well. This is exactly the same imagery we see in the baptismal rite, in the Latin rite, the Latin, old Latin version of baptism. Oh, he opened the soul as well that they might listen to his inspiration. Lapide turns this miracle into a prayer. "O Lord, open thou my lips, and my mouth shall show forth thy praise." This happens when Christ, with his own finger, that is the Holy Ghost, for he is the finger of God, Exodus 8:19, and the spittle of heavenly wisdom touches the tongue of the soul. This passage reminds us very clearly that it is our job to bring our children to the church. It is our job to help those who can't on their own come to the church. And the next time some anti-Catholic Protestant, you know, criticizes you for baptizing your children, this passage is a great example to go to. The man could not come and ask on his own. Others had to do it for him. This is what the soul wants most, to be united to the God-man and the plan for salvation. We'll be back in 2 minutes. Don't go anywhere.
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4: Can we be happy without God? Atheists say yes, we Christians say yes, but only to a certain extent. What's our reason? There are some natural human desires that can be satisfied without living for God. The desire for sensory pleasure, success, and loving relationships. There are certain desires, however, that can't be satisfied without God. For example, we don't just desire some love, we desire infinite love, love without limit. This is manifest when we get frustrated with imperfect manifestations of it. The same is true for knowledge, justice, and beauty. Since God alone is infinite in these perfections, only He can satisfy our desires for them. Therefore, to borrow from St. Augustine, without God, our hearts would be forever restless. And my friends, a restless heart is an unhappy heart. I'm Carlo Broussard with a ready reason for Catholic Answers, Catholic.com.
1: Praise be to Jesus Christ. Welcome back to A Catholic Take, a bold synthesis of information and inspiration. I'm your host, Joe McClain. 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And I'm so grateful to have him. 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We're going to link to it in the show notes, of course. The headline says, report claims Vatican firmly voted against Medjugorje back in 2016. Voted against it, but then gave it the rubber stamp of approval. I'm confused. We've asked Michael Haines, the author, to be on the team. Michael, welcome back. Good afternoon. Thanks for hanging out.
5: Good afternoon, Joe. Good to be with you. Good to see you.
1: Medjugorje is one of those hot button, it divides the church, right? Because I think we all know people who've been to Medjugorje and have sworn by it. And I know I do for sure. I just talked about this maybe last week before. I gave my own feeling on Medjugorje and all of that. So it's a hotly contentious issue. So what is this new report actually saying then?
5: Absolutely. So this is a report from an Italian journalist who used to be a Vatican journalist for the Italian outlet Il Tempo. And he has released what he says is the outcome of the 2016 vote by a session of the Congregation for the Doctrine of the Faith, now known as the Dicastery for the Doctrine of the Faith. So this was a vote by the members in session to basically vote on a conclusion of three possible options to say whether it consisted of supernatural origin, the events in Medjugorje, whether they firmly consisted not of supernatural origin, or whether there was still some doubt, it was inconclusive, and they couldn't actually reach a decision. And so what this journalist has stated is that of those 33 members of the vote there, 21 voted that it was decidedly not of supernatural origin, 9 members voted that it is of supernatural origin, and then a further 3 voted that there was insufficient evidence to make a decision.
1: Wow.
5: So this is quite interesting, because even the Vatican's own messaging on Medjugorje has been quite limited. We've known there have been studies into it, but those results have never been released. So presuming this is true, then this is quite an interesting insight into the fairly tight-lipped Vatican sort of case file, if you like, onto or into Medjugorje.
1: Wow. You know, I mean, this, I think, is very timely. Again, I was just talking about this last week. And you even, in the article, you even sort of mentioned this, that local bishops, the Yugoslav Bishops Conference, had for decades basically said nothing supernatural is happening here. Don't come. As far as I know, correct me if I'm wrong, but has there ever been a bishop there that said otherwise? I mean, I think they've all had a consistent take that said nothing of supernatural origin has occurred here. Is that true?
5: I believe they've all been, if they haven't taken the line of saying this is not a supernatural origin, they've at first they stated that, you know, that there's not enough evidence here, and then they later moved to say, no, this is not of supernatural origin. And you had bishop after bishop in the local diocese, and then in the bishops' conference deciding against it. But it seems that such was the popularity, I think, that the bishops, and I think the Vatican also by extent, perhaps were too afraid to sort of take that to the normal conclusions of that statement, and therefore sort of prevent people from attending. Because normally, if you have an alleged apparition, the Vatican doesn't weigh in immediately. It's up to the local bishop. It's his responsibility. And then if he's having difficulties, it then goes to the Vatican. So it is quite strange to have this setup where you have local bishops being fairly pretty consistently coming down against these alleged apparitions. And then the Vatican still decides to get involved in 2010 with the Ruini Commission, which was commissioned by Pope Benedict XV, or 16th, apologies. So it does seem like there's there's a hesitancy to take decisive action, and almost we're seeing pontificate after pontificate. Each pope is slightly sort of kicking the can down the road to his successor in a way.
1: So, I mean, 21 out of 33 members said nothing is happening. Only 9 said something was happening, you know, supernaturally. And then the rest were like, oh, I don't really want to decide. I abstain from having to decide, which basically means nothing is happening. The vast majority of this council says nothing is happening, and Francis gives it the rubber stamp anyway. Was Francis, I mean, I know you mentioned it a minute ago, but is Francis basically just saying, listen, if people want to make a pilgrimage and, you know, there's like they have the best intentions to go here and keep this legitimate and religious and pious, we're all right with that. Is that what the Vatican is firmly saying? Because I have seen so many commentators on YouTube in particular who are Medjugorje fans who still think that the Vatican is saying and sort of somehow legitimizing that something supernatural is actually happening when, according to this report, that's not what they're saying.
5: Indeed, and this is, I think, one of the tragic elements of the new norms which the Vatican released in 2024. They removed that clarity. You could say Pope Francis's pontificate kind of was summed up by that theme, the lack of clarity. But they removed that previous clarity, which had been extant when they would come to decide on an alleged apparition. And now the highest rank, if you like, that the Vatican will give to an alleged apparition is just the nihil obstat, showing that it's safe to go there. There are some positive fruits, which is almost exactly what they said about Medjugorje. They said that there are some positive fruits here, but explicitly in the lengthy document the Vatican released in its judgment on Medjugorje, the Vatican said the positive assessment that most of the messages of Medjugorje are edifying does not imply a declaration that they have a direct supernatural origin. The statement went on to say that consequently, when referring to messages, quote unquote, from Our Lady, one should always bear in mind that they are alleged messages. And this is the, I think, as I said before, this is the tragic thing, because the Vatican has been so unclear. And now it's down to, as you mentioned, commentator often versus commentator, reading something slightly different from that report. But the Vatican has stated that if your intention is good, there is spiritual fruit to be gained, as many people have pointed to. The amount of confessions, the fervor there is often, you know, something which is quite unique. But the Vatican has shied away from saying this is approved, and it will never do that with any future alleged apparitions unless it changes its norms.
1: Yeah, that was something we talked about under the Francis pontificate. It feels like Francis basically gave the standing orders to say, hey, listen, we're not in the apparition business. We want to stay out of it, no matter what it is or where it comes from. It felt like they were trying to downplay even the Fatima message. I had a lot of conversations about that before Francis actually passed away. So is that also, so is that continuing on in the Leo pontificate? Do we know how Leo feels about Medjugorje one way or the other?
5: I think he's been fairly quiet on this. He hasn't weighed into it. And what he has done is continue the practice of his predecessors in sending a papal message just around this time. It was just about a week ago, to the annual large youth conference there. To my mind, I think that is possibly a slightly misguided step if you want to try and keep your messaging consistent, because for most people, that would be read as a Vatican approval of the event, whereas just under 2 years ago, the Vatican said, no, we do not approve. We're not stating one way or the other. So from this point, as in many others, the Vatican is really, it's not actually fulfilling its duty, because it's the Vatican and the Holy See who should be deciding and pronouncing on these alleged apparitions, instead of leaving it essentially up to every one of us on the other side of the pew to decide whether or not we think this is, you know, legitimate or not. It's an abnegation of their responsibility.
1: What happens, let's just hypothetical, spitball this for me. What happens, let's say, in a future time, in a future pontificate or whatever, the Pope comes out and says, you know, upon further review, we've had now so many years to look at it, And the messages still continue day by day. But nonetheless, we've decided nothing supernatural is happening there. If that were to ever officially happen, would they have to then stop the pilgrimages, or could they continue to allow pilgrimages, but just make a clarifying statement that officially this is not a legit apparition? Could they do that?
5: I think to be consistent with the logic, you know, in this hypothetical case, they should stop pilgrimages in that instance, because why would you have pilgrimages to a place that has nothing of supernatural origin? I can't, at least in the current state of the Vatican, I can't imagine them doing that. And that's purely based on the fact that for a number of decades, they have avoided taking that step. They've avoided taking decisive action on this. So I think it would need to see a very stark change in tone and leadership from the Holy See on this issue. As long as Fernandez is there at the head of the CDF, I don't think that's going to be the case. And Pope Leo doesn't seem especially keen to take documents from his predecessor and just sort of rip them up and implement new ones, at least not things of this level.
1: Yeah, he doesn't. Apparently he likes the Francis regime. He's keeping it going as far as he can. Do we know how Fernandez personally feels about Medjugorje?
5: He's also been fairly quiet. He was the one who presented his document, which he wrote, and he did try to essentially hedge his bets, pointing to many things which he said were positive in the messages, but then also pointing to things of concern. If he's in line with Francis, which they were in agreement in many things, Francis was somebody who said he was interested in it, but he didn't like the style. He didn't like this idea of a lady as a constant messenger. It could be that Fernandez is in that similar kind of vein when it comes to the alleged apparitions there.
1: Fascinating. Well, college you is. I mean, it just feels like this is one of those Vatican messaging that really is leaving the faithful to go, can we, can we not? Are we not supposed to? Because it's this ambiguity. That feels like it's continuing the ambiguity.
5: Yeah, very much so. And I think this is the sad thing, because as you say, the longer this goes on, every Catholic is going to know people who are either, you know, very passionately supportive or very passionately critical of Medjugorje. That divide is only going to increase. And the longer the Vatican decides not to do anything, then the worse damage is going to be when it is forced to actually act.
1: Michael Haynes, always so grateful to have you on the team. Thank you for your reportage. It really is very, very good. Couldn't be more grateful. TheCatholicHerald.com is the place you want to go to for that. We're going to link to it in the show notes, of course. TheCatholicHerald.com. You can also check them out on X as well and Permerium as well. We'll link to that in the show notes. But coming up after the break, Dr. Sakonikis is back on the team, and he put out a banger of a Substack on a sign on the moon, literally seeing the number 7 on the moon. I got to tell you, 7 plagues me. I put it in my fiction novel because of it. I can't wait for this. 2 minutes. We'll be right back. Don't go anywhere.
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9: 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God love you. Praise be to Jesus Christ. Welcome back to A Catholic Take, a bold synthesis of information and inspiration. I'm your host, Joe McLean. Praise be to God. It is good to be on with you. And I was telling you at the top of the hour that my whole entire life, the number 7 has just chased me and hounded me down. Every time I tell somebody, they think I'm crazy, literally. But I've got so many stories I could tell you about how the number 7, specifically 77, has just hounded me like a plague. So much so that I put it in my fiction novel, He Is Coming, The Rise of the Antichrist. It plays a role in my fiction novel. That's how much it has been in my life. And then yesterday, I come across Dr. Sakonikas' Substack, Signs on the Moon in 2019, Transfiguration, Christian Marriage. And he talks about a literal number 7 on the moon that he saw with his own eyes. I immediately stopped everything and reached out to him, and he joins us to tell us what in the world is going on. Dr. Sakonikas, welcome back. Good to have you here.
10: Yeah. Thank you for making me feel a little less crazy. Or weird. Or right.
1: Yes. That's what I thought. I had this
10: graphic.
1: It's
10: your
1: good.
10: Graphic there with the 7 on there? It's almost like that. If the 7 were just the top of the 7 were on the top of the moon and the bottom bar were just touching the bottom and a little bit past it, that is the exact shape of the 7 and the way it's rounded on the top and on the bottom.
1: Really? So, see? Yeah. I mean, okay. So what did you see? I mean, when did you see it? And why did you think it was meaningful to you?
10: Okay, so let's just say up front, I know it sounds crazy. But it wasn't just me who saw it, so I feel a little less crazy. In fact, yes, there had been a very intense conversation on August 5th, 2019, because the John Paul II Institute in Rome, its charter, had just been replaced a couple days earlier from Familiaris Consortio to Amoris Laetitia. And there was a very intense conversation I was having with some old mates, we'll just say that, and discussing the change and real concerns about Holy Communion and that things were being introduced that weren't, let's just say, happy for Holy Communion, and very concerned about perhaps violating the sanctuary in some ways because of what was happening. And so it was immediately after that conversation, my son and I were driving, we came to a railroad stop, and right in front of us was a 7 overlaying the moon. And wow. It was so pronounced, so perfect, so in our face, we were both stunned. And I turned to look at him. I said, are you seeing? And before I finished, he said, yes, the 7 over the moon. And he said, is this about the conversation you just had with the John Paul II Institute? And I was so stunned. I was like, I don't know. I don't know. And it stayed. And we continued to drive back to where we had just had the conversation because I'd actually taken the person's phone thinking it was my phone and had to return it.
1: No kidding.
10: And we were all floored by the whole thing. And of course, that was the vigil of the Transfiguration. And so when I came back inside to tell my wife, like, hey, my son, whose name is John Paul, and we had just been having the John Paul II Institute conversation. He was with us around the world whenever we went to the John Paul II Institutes for studies in Australia and in Rome. And I went to tell my wife, and I thought this one article about the Second Peter, Transfiguration, and the Second Coming I had given to HPR in July, early in July, not knowing these things were going to happen with the change of the charter. And they should have put out that article on July 26th with all the other articles for August. When I came back inside, I looked at my email about the hour I was having the conversation about the John Paul II Institute. They released that article in a solo release, which is pretty unusual, and was on the Transfiguration of the Second Coming. So I was even a little bit more stunned. And of course, I wasn't prepared to say it's definitely a sign until, and I'm still not saying definitely, I say it's probably, exactly seven moons later, the reading is the Transfiguration, second Sunday of Lent, reading is the Transfiguration, it's March 8th now. You have to remind me to tell you what happened March 7th. We'll come back to that.
1: James, remind us both.
10: March 8th, that's the reading, and a friend sends me a note, old acquaintance sends me a note and says, hey, I just read your Transfiguration, the Second Coming article about Second Peter. I just read that today, and wow, it has so much more meaning. The one he wrote 7 months, 7 moons earlier. And of course, that was when COVID started shutting down everything. And within that week, so within days, my school had shut down. And that week, I think it was by the 12th, you had Holy Communion shut down worldwide.
1: I know it. And it felt apocalyptic.
10: It did.
1: It really, really felt apocalyptic. I had a sign in the sky before that big event, and it was the Cairo, literally out front of my door. I took a picture. I still have that picture today. Literally the Cairo in the sky above my house on a blue sky day. It was mind-blowing. And again, when we talk about these signs, people think you're crazy. And what I loved about yours, reading your article here and going through this was, at the same time, the reason why I put it in my book is because, the number seven from a biblical perspective, from a covenant perspective, it's the Shavuot. You're literally sevening yourself in the covenant. And all of the covenant oaths sworn in the Old Testament, you're sevening yourself. In the seventh generation, according to the book of Genesis, you come to two very interesting characters down the seventh generation from Adam. You get the evil line of Cain and you get the good line of Seth. The evil line of Cain, Lamech, he's the seventh generation from Adam down that line. He takes a second wife, destroying covenant marriage, that God designed, killing another man just for funsies, and establishing sort of the self-centered, man-centered religion. The opposite to that is Enoch. And Enoch in the seventh generation from Adam is so holy that it's his grandson that saves the world on the ark. I mean, married to only one wife. This seven sign is perfect. It's covenant. It's also judgment. And I think many of us, signs or no signs, I think we were feeling like the lockdowns, the closing of every church, was a dress rehearsal for judgment. You think that's fair?
10: Yeah. I'd hate to say it, but yes. The number seven, as you're describing it, also, we juxtapose the line of Cain with the Lamech and the line of Seth with another Lamech. And do you remember how old he was when he died?
1: Was he 777?
10: That's it. So you have the city of God and the city of man being juxtaposed by the representation of seven.
1: Isn't it funny how God writes? God writes like, as Scott Hahn would say, God writes like a human would write a novel. It's so amazing to me. But at the same time, it can be pretty offsetting, scary, and even anxious to think that the times that we live in are the... I don't know the day or the hour. I'm not even going to pretend. Even in my fictional novel, I didn't even try to pretend. I said that the first page. I can't give you any dates. But at the same time, we're living at a time where we see so much compromise coming from men of the cloth, men of the church, the hierarchy, that shouldn't be compromising. We see the world slipping away. 7% of Catholics in Germany go to Mass on a frequent basis. Maybe 15% of Catholics in Spain go to Mass on a frequent basis. The so-called Catholic governor of Massachusetts just signed the execution warrant for countless babies in utero because now Massachusetts wants execution up to birth for babies and abortion. Like, we live in dystopian times, and yet, just by discussing it at all, Dr. Sakonikas, people are going to say, you're out of your mind, there's no way. I mean, just like, but what, like, how many more signs and wonders must God give us before we pay attention?
10: You're right on target. So even, you know, talking about the number seven, what really struck me is, so for me, the transfiguration is about God's holy temple, which is Jesus Christ. Jesus reveals he is the joining of heaven and earth. The word became flesh and dwelt among us, and we beheld his glory. He's talking about the transfiguration right there. The transfiguration in John's gospel is right there at the Logos becoming flesh. And so we have the true temple. And so I saw in that, because, again, on what day does the transfiguration take place? Well, it says in Matthew's gospel, after 6 days. Well, what's after 6 days? It's pointing to the seventh day. It's pointing to the covenant. It's pointing about God joining heaven and earth in a temple. And so, you know, it's just, when did Moses enter into holy communion with God? On the seventh day. Because it's on the seventh, it says in Exodus chapter 24, verse 16, it says, and after 6 days, God called to Moses and told him to come into the cloud. So where God was resting, Moses entered on the seventh day. And that's the connection between the transfiguration and Exodus. So that seven is about God's holy temple. And it's about being prepared to enter it and entering it in humility and in the covenant for a renewal of the covenant. So it has all that Shiva meaning that you're talking about, seven and oath coming together.
1: Do you think, because you mentioned Cardinal Muller in your article, do you think Cardinal Muller was removed in order to make way for Amoris Laetitia and revamping the JP2 Institute and all of the other Francis initiatives that keep on, the gift that keeps on giving?
10: Yes, I do go into that just a little bit. I don't know if everyone catches the dates, but it was February 1st, 2017, that he began publicly criticizing the implementation of Amoris Laetitia as being done wrongly. And so that was February 1st, 2017. I happened to bump into him a few months later. and so he was very careful. He would only say public things with me. And he was very careful. He was very respectful about the Pope. But very clearly around that time, some changes were already starting with the John Paul II Institute, and he knew that I was aware of it. And so what I'm answering is saying, so in no way have I speaking for him, and no way did he say this to me. But very clearly to me, he was removed, in my opinion, very clearly to me, because he was trying to prevent an implementation that looked like Argentina, in which there seemed to be this use in the internal forum and allowing of people back to Holy Communion without real proof or evidence that there had not been a valid marriage. And so people were being admitted back to Holy Communion in such a manner that went against the church's 2,000-year apostolic practice and understanding that you can't be living in adultery and receiving Holy Communion.
1: Yeah.
10: And this seems to have been compromised. And so he originally believed Amoris Laetitia could be read in an Orthodox manner, so long as it's being read in continuity with Familius Consortio, that was protecting our Lord's teaching that divorce and remarriage, where there was a real marriage, is adultery, and therefore we don't let people committing adultery receive Holy Communion until they stop living in adultery. In other words, no one's preventing them from receiving Holy Communion, but a serious and grave matter is preventing them from receiving Holy Communion, which they can fix. But until they fix, until they repent, until they adjust it, they can't. So I do believe he was moved out of the way so it could be implemented in a manner that was contrary to Familius Consortio, and in the end does compromise our Lord's teaching. And then, of course, the last obstacle to this kind of implementation of Amoris Laetitia was the charter of the John Paul II Institute, which was Familiaris Consortio. And therefore, my conversation, August 5th, 2019, may well have been correct that something very wrong was happening in the implementation of Holy Communion. And that might be why I saw what I saw.
9: We got to ask about March 7th. You said there was a juicy story there. We're going to do that on the other side of the break. But I guess there's a question that I've asked it several times over the course of the last several years doing this show. Is the people in the hierarchy who push this, you know, Amoris Laetitia, Fiducia Supplicans, whatever, synodal way, is it a naive, misplaced sense of compassion, or is it agenda? Because this feels like agenda. Let's get Cardinal Mueller out of the way. Let's push the revamping of the JP2 Institute. Let's bring on people who support abortion and all the rest. That feels like agenda to me. Let's talk about that in 2 minutes from now. We'll be right back.
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11: I came into the Catholic Church a number of years ago. God got to me through EWTN, and I fell in love with Mother Angelica, and she led me to the Catholic Church. Some things came into my life that I had no idea were coming down the pike, but the Catholic Church helped me through that, and I don't know how I would have gotten through those things without the Catholic Church. So I see how much more the Catholic Church is needed now with all the crazy things that are going on. So I'm very happy to donate to the Station of the Cross, and God bless in all you do. Thank you.
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9: Praise be to Jesus Christ. Welcome back to A Catholic Take, a bold synthesis of information and inspiration. I'm your host, Joe McClain. 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It is good to be on with you. 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If you're a Catholic single, and you're looking to discern marriage, you need a tool that will cut through the noise and the fat, because you want to find someone who is on the team 100%. As Bishop Athanasius Snyder just recently said, 95% simply won't do. You don't want to be unequally yoked, as St. Paul would say. You need to find someone who is sold out for the one holy Catholic and apostolic faith. Hundreds of thousands of singles to choose from, free to download in your iOS or Android app store, and create a profile and start asking the tough questions. Ask them how often they go to Mass. 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Weed them out early. Find the ones who are serious, because that's what you need to do. Marriage is a sacrament. It's not a good time. It ain't a good feeling. It ain't just something we do because, you know, it's fun and it's Tuesday at 2:30. It's God's actual grace communicated to us. Two people, a man and a woman, and only a man and a woman, committed in sacrifice and love to get each other to heaven and the kids that they were entrusted to raise. So let's do that well. 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Check them out. 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That's CatholicMatch.com. But Dr. Sakonikas from Christendom College is on the team. He's got a great Substack, Catholic460.substack.com. We're going to link to his article, Signs on the Moon in 2019, Transfiguration and Christian Marriage.
1: We've been discussing that. Dr. Stakhanikas, welcome back. Thanks again for being on the team. I want to start with March 7th. What happened on March 7th? And then I want to ask you the follow-up question.
10: Okay, so I just discovered this before the show. And that is, so of course, Vigil of the Transfiguration is when I saw this seven overlaying the moon. And it didn't have to be like, oh, that kind of, it was like bright and perfect. And I thought maybe, you know, I'd been reading St. Lawrence of Brindisi on the meanings of the moon in Mariology when I'd seen it. And so, you know, I was kind of, I thought maybe it might mean 7 months. But of course, I didn't even know for sure it was a sign. You know, I discussed that in the article a little bit. But I here's what I found just before the show, because I like to do fact checking, because I'm working on the second ending. I'm working on the final part to the testimonial, which I think I'm going to release tomorrow. I just need to make sure I finished some fact checking. Yeah, because I, you know, I paused it where I hadn't finished because I wanted to explain to people to understand that we could be facing chastisements, which are judgments, which are how God breaks the structures of sin because they're hurting us and he wants to free us and he loves us. And just as you discipline a child, as it says in Hebrews chapter 12, God disciplines those who he loves. He doesn't want to hurt us. He loves us so much. But we also have to be able to maybe face some difficult times. All right, so getting back to March 7th, though. March 7th. And so 7 moons later, we're at March 7th, right before I get on March 8th, more of the real confirmations of the sign. So 7 moons later, March 7, 2020, was the official announcement of the Synod on Synodality and its plans for meeting in 2021. It was the official release from the Vatican as one of those official declarations that we're going to meet. And that was on March 7th, 2020. And I found that interesting because Amoris Laetitia was progressing towards what the Synod on Synodality kind of wanted to take further. And this is when my, what's the best way to describe it? My patron, a patron to me, who got me to work for his auxiliary was Cardinal Pell.
1: Really?
10: And so decades ago, I had a little bit of a tie-in. And I saw Cardinal Pell very clearly having difficulties with what was happening. You know, he was one of the bishops who wrote in the book that came out about the Synod on the Family that was happening I think he was with those other cardinals in that book. But of course we all know he was criticizing what was coming on the Synod on Synodality.
1: Right.
10: And of course he died in 2023 when the Synod reopened. And then of course, you know, he had serious, very heavy criticisms of all of it, even writing when he was falsely accused in jail. He was even writing, I think, in 2019 or so about grave concerns of Amoris Laetitia still.
1: Yeah.
10: Yes, May 7th, 2020 was the official declaration of the meeting to come, which became known as the Synod on Synodality. And I'm going to write, I'm going into this a little bit more because I know I sound even crazier when I say this. So I had a very interesting experience with COVID that I ended up in the ICU. And that's how I'm going to end this testimonial. Yeah. And so I got the pulmonary embolisms and all the rest. And of course, you start not being able to breathe. And so I was offering a lot of my suffering for the Ukrainians because I was attending the Ukrainian liturgy. I'd been married by a Ukrainian bishop.
1: Really? Wow.
10: And yeah. So go ahead.
1: No, I didn't know. That's amazing.
10: Yeah. So I saw a troop build up in March and April of 2021. You know, a year before the war began between Russia and Ukraine. And I had started offering all my sufferings and sickness. And then I got COVID really bad. And so I was offering for the Ukrainians and the Russians for peace. And, you know, I got out of the hospital the day that they were doing the troop withdrawal. The day I got out, I go into this a little bit in this testimony. Was that beginning of May when Russia was finishing the troop withdrawals, which I didn't realize they'd begun while I was in the hospital. So I got very upset 5 months later, very upset. I was watching the troop buildup begin the end of October 2021.
9: Mm.
10: And I got very concerned because I was familiar with prophecies of a Catholic Ukrainian, Joseph Turelia, who was friends with the bishop that married me. And I knew a little bit about these things. And I had seen that the synod on synodality had actually begun deliberations with a mass fostering the deliver. I think it was October 10, 2021. So I had Garabandal, the messages of Garabandal on my mind that spoke about before the warnings would begin this unique synod. And it seemed to be about synods. It was very awkward. And so yeah. I was trying to introduce why I felt very strongly and was very concerned. And so, of course, I started writing this Transcendence After America project because I was very concerned from the sign that I saw on the moon and moving from COVID and then how COVID seemed to tie in to me afterwards, not just about Amoris Laetitia, but wars. And yeah. So that's why I decided to speak up, because Amoris Laetitia is having a meeting in Rome of all the heads of bishop conferences are meeting on Amoris Laetitia from October 7th to the 14th of this year. So I thought, you know what? I want to say something. Could you guys please be a little bit more careful with what you're doing?
9: And yeah, because they're messing with the fabric of the society, right? Marriage is the fabric and foundation of society. And it's not just marriage. It's almost at every level, there seems to be some sort of experimentation or toying with the church and teaching and theology and just what we know as common sense and natural law. We have about a minute left here. Do you feel like this is agendized? Is there an agenda being unfolded before our eyes from a nefarious portion of the hierarchy, the weeds and the wheat, so to speak?
10: Yes, and this is why I'm very careful of what I say. I do my best. We all don't realize how we can be puppets for powers greater than ourselves, and how we do need to be very careful about what we say and do. I pray I'm being sufficiently prudent in the things that I say and the things that I do, because all of us can be used, particularly in our own sinfulness, we can fall for deceptions. And our desire for love and mercy, we got to remember, you know, Jesus doesn't save everyone because they have free will. And we can't pretend that we can make pastoral decisions that save everyone. We are not right. greater than Jesus Christ.
9: Amen. Well said. Dr. Sakinagas, I loved your article. I thought it was fascinating. You're not crazy. Or either that or I'm crazy too and we're crazy together. But it was really, really great. Check out his article at Catholic460.substack.com. We'll see you guys tomorrow or in the after show. God love you.
14: Rochester area weather, the current temp 80 degrees with a few clouds. The wind is from the northwest at 8 miles per hour. The forecast for this evening, mostly cloudy and the temp 71. Overnight, a few clouds and somewhat breezy, the temp 62. And then tomorrow, cloudy with some wind, temp about 78. That's the weather brought to you by iCatholicMobile.com.
15: It's a scientific fact that every human life begins at fertilization. 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

0: is to walk away from the fight, well, then you end up with the kind of society we find ourselves in.
1: Praise be Jesus Christ. 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As always, let's start with prayer. In the name of the Father, Son, and the Holy Spirit. Almighty God, through the intercession of St. Ignatius Loyola, we ask that you pour forth your Holy Spirit upon us, a spirit of discernment that might hear your voice and obey your command. In the name of the Father, Son, and the Holy Spirit. Amen. Well, friends, we're taking a closer look at migration. Lots of people have opinions about it. Not very many people have facts about it. Europe is undergoing a transformation as more and more migrants come in and don't quite assimilate. They do seem to collect a lot of welfare based on the numbers that I've seen, and commit a disproportionate percentage of violent crimes, especially violent crimes against women. And now there is a kerfuffle going on between Morocco and Spain. What is going on here, and how can we look at it with a Catholic lens? And so my returning guest has a lot to say about that. She's the founder of Your Children and is an international child advocate attorney. Liz, welcome back to the Catholic Current.
2: Thank you, Father. Great to be with you again.
1: Liz, you know that Pope Leo had gotten kind of an open invitation, you know, as an American Pope, come back to America. Wouldn't it be swell to be here for the 4th of July, the 250th anniversary of the country? That's a prudential decision. He decided not only to not be there, but to be somewhere else. And that somewhere else, many people interpreted as a symbolic gesture. Tell us about that, please.
2: Yes. You know, as a daughter of a World War II Navy pilot, I take the 4th of July very seriously. And so I was somewhat distressed that Pope Leo went to Lampedusa, which is the Italian island in the Mediterranean Sea, which is actually Europe's primary entry point for illegal migrants crossing over from North Africa. And what struck me about the scene on the 4th of July, this American-born Pope, was really a production of, you know, the couple, the young, the mother and the children, and, you know, walking in through the gate and highlighting the migration, mass illegal migration from North Africa. Specifically, you know, what troubles me about Lampedusa, which has been, you know, Lampedusa is a very small island and has been run over for decades with this illegal immigration coming from primarily Muslim-dominated countries. We're talking about Algeria, Morocco. These are countries, you know, 99% Muslim populations. And what concerns me about this is, you know, his first foray was to the Canary Islands in June. And then in July, he went to Lampedusa in Italy, which is actually a place where Pope Francis went almost immediately once he became Pope. And what Pope Leo said was that he wanted to bow before the dignity of migrants. You know, I found that, you know, a little disturbing because, you know, quite frankly, we're talking about people who, you know, whether or not you are going to justify their actions, these are an illegal crossing into a legitimate territory. And many of these illegals who are coming into Lampedusa, coming into the Canary Islands, are claiming child status, unaccompanied children. And what we have now found out about these illegal immigrants is that the vast majority of those claiming that they're unaccompanied minors. And the reason, Father, that they're claiming that they're unaccompanied minors is that it's very difficult for them to be sent back because of the status of an illegal unaccompanied minor child. Additionally, they get all sorts of additional benefits that your regular adult migrants would not get. Well, what they have found in finally doing studies about the Canary Islands is that over 50% of the unaccompanied

0: many minors were actually adults. And this was a study done, and then they did a study in Madrid and found out that 70% of those those claiming that they were unaccompanied minors were in fact adults. And this happened in France, where in fact they did a study where 80% of the unaccompanied minors coming into France who had declared themselves minors were adults. Same thing in Belgium. And what is actually happening now is that they're finally beginning to test these illegal migrants coming into the shores, these area entry points, and determining that in fact they're not children. And what is especially, you know, troubling is that they're essentially putting adults into children's shelters. That's one very problematic thing.
1: These are primarily military-age men, aren't they? I'm sorry to interrupt. These are not elderly citizens. These are military-age men. They're not bringing their wives and children with them if they have them. And, you know, Phil Lawler said, you know, you classically, you see pictures of refugees and migrants. You know, they've got a backpack, they've got a suitcase, they've got a something. You know, recent crossings in Morocco, people didn't even have T-shirts. It doesn't ring true to me.
0: That's right. You know, interestingly, Pope Leo called these migrants messengers of hope, but I think we need to really take a close look at, are they messengers of hope to these incoming countries, largely Christian countries in Europe, and they bring increased crime, destabilization of communities. And although we recognize that there is a responsibility to treat them with respect, there is a need to really underscore the importance of, you know, what is going on. And I would call this a civilization jihad. Bishop Athanasius Schneider described this as an invasion, and that he was particularly concerned about that we were sleepwalking into a civilizational collapse, and that we as Christians need to understand that this is the great replacement that is going on, the Islamicization of the West. And so it is absolutely essential that we need to look at these issues. You know, for example, you know, the Vatican has their 37-foot cement wall surrounding that's been there for, 700, 800 years for the purposes of keeping out the Muslim invaders.
1: Right.
0: And also in the Vatican has the toughest civil and criminal immigration laws in all of Europe.
1: I was going to say that I don't see any photographs of Pope Leo bowing before the dignity of people who arrived illegally in the Vatican. Maybe those photographs are out there, but I haven't seen them. But the Vatican's laws are nearly I mean, if you enter the Vatican illegally, you're banished for years. You can't even come in legally after that. So I'll put it this way: it strikes me as odd. It strikes me as inconsistent. You and I are talking about this. We got about 2 minutes left here. Who else is talking about this?
0: Now finally, European citizens are talking about it. From the church, it's only, as I can see, Archbishop Vigano as well as Bishop Schneider. Bishop Schneider, of course, comes from, you know, is a bishop of Kazakhstan, where there are, you know, a majority Muslim country. So he is an appreciation of the Islamicization of Europe and the impact, and I think understands the culture better than most. But very few people, certainly in the church, are talking about it. In fact, there is, in my opinion, a full court press to demand full welcoming of immigrants into both the United States and Europe, despite what is happening in Europe, despite the fact that since 2015, millions of illegal immigrants from largely Muslim-dominated countries have poured into Europe. with an increase of, you know, massive crime in Sweden and Norway and in Britain. So, you know, this is an issue that for many years, Father, you know, nobody was allowed to talk about it. They
1: Alas.
0: Weren't even allowed to. Yes.
1: In polite society, you wouldn't be able to say, hey, you know what? I don't think the Algerian Association of Future Astronauts is crossing our border. I think it's somebody else. And the Brain Surgeons Guild of Morocco isn't coming into Spain en masse. It's mostly military age men, and they are incentivized to move in because they get free stuff at taxpayer expense. And I don't understand the how and why of this. Friends, we come back. We're going to continue our closer look at migration. My returning guest today is Liz Yor. She's the founder of Your Children. Remember, rallying cry here at the Catholic Current is Christus Mundo, Mundus Christo, bringing Christ to the world and the world to Christ. We do it because our Lord says so, for the greater glory of God, the love of our neighbor, and the salvation of our own soul. 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
5: Praise be Jesus Christ. 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We are taking a closer, harder look at migration. My returning guest is Liz Yor. She is founder of Your Children and international child advocate attorney. Liz, the migration issue into Europe has been taking place for a long time, but there's kind of a breaking story right now involving Morocco and Spain and a piece of land I can't pronounce. Ceuta, is that it? How do you pronounce
6: Ceuta,
5: it?
6: Yes.
5: Ceuta. Okay. Fill us in on that, please, because I know you've been following that closely.
6: Sure. About 5 or 6 days ago, 60,000 young Moroccan military-age men basically stormed the beaches of Ceuta, Spain. They came nearly all at once to this small town, and it was a massive invasion. Some say up to 80,000, 100,000. But the interesting thing, Father, was that it was captured on social media as these young men, there were no women and children that I saw in the videos, rampaged really through the town, burning cars, looting stores, breaking into homes, attacking citizens. And they weren't fleeing a war-torn country, nor were they fleeing climate change, quote unquote. They were literally organized on social media to hit the beaches of Spain, largely because there were a new socialist prime minister, new laws in Spain that were going to make it more difficult to deport illegal immigrants. Now we know that there's a second wave that's coming. Well, nearly all of the European leaders had a meltdown because this was seen by everybody as yet an invasion that was not not planned, not on anybody's radar. And as a result, they are closing the borders. The Meloni, the Prime Minister, Giorgia Meloni of Italy, says that she's closing the borders to Spain. And what is especially frustrating is that, Morocco, going into Catholic Spain, these young men are from 99% Muslim Morocco, coming into Spain. They, with their behavior in Ceuta, they just created immediate chaos. And the Prime Minister of Spain actually said, well, most of them have been sent back. Well, that's not true. Right. There have been extensive reports that they are being sent into the interior, not only of Spain, but then on to Europe. And it's, it's this. And by the way, over 80, 90 people coming over in the boats were killed as a result of, the boats as a result of drowning. And what concerns me is the Vatican, saying that this preference for wanting national sovereignty of all the countries in Europe finally saying we want our national sovereignty, we want to protect our civilization, branding that as a grave sin. And any country that wants to have a border to protect its country from, what we just saw happening in Spain, is calling that a wall of indifference. This is begun, I think, finally we're now having the discussion and attention on this issue that is Europe going to seal its borders, protect its waters, and or are they going to continue to let this mass Islamic invasion coming into Western civilization? As I said, there was no war in Morocco to flee from. There were no women, elderly, sick, or defenseless children in this invasion. This was organized to take advantage of the vast welfare system in Spain. And again, this is, we have a pope that says, I bow to your dignity. Well, if you look at what went on in the streets of Ceuta, Spain, you would not be bowing to anybody's dignity. You would be, as a citizen of Ceuta, they were saying they were getting their guns and they were, fighting back. But again, the Spanish bishops decided that they were going to do everything they could to ensure that these illegal immigrants who stormed the beaches would be, in fact, many people in Ceuta were saying this is an invading army in our respect. But the bishops were asking for 100% donation of all the collections at masses to go to these invaders.
5: Was there any money to go for the people who had their shops vandalized or their property destroyed?
6: No, of course not.
5: Of course not. At lowest estimate was there were 40,000 people who showed up, practically in a day. The population of the town is about 83,000.
6: That's right.
5: And 40,000 is the low estimate of the newcomers, the cultural enrichers, as we are told. I find that boggling. Isn't it the case, Liz, that when you finance and incentivize something, you get more of it? I mean, I've seen the videos, I've seen the pictures. These are people who, it was like the gold rush.
6: It was, Father. And, you make a very good point when you talk about, incentivizing. 32% of the population of Spain are poor women and children. Mm-hmm. They're not getting the benefits that the illegal immigrants are getting. They're not getting all the incentives from the Catholic bishops. They're living below the poverty line, and they are the ones who end up suffering because of this mass migration. And so I think, the important thing is that we need to have a real discussion in Europe, in Britain, and in America about this, what I would call jihad civilization. I mean, we know that this is precisely what is happening. We know we can see in Europe as well as in Britain, the Sharia courts. We see the increase, you know, throughout Europe of the rapes in Spain, in Norway, in Sweden. The statistics are staggering. And yet we have not been allowed to have that discussion because of press censorship, because of the political correctness of you're called an Islamophobe if you have these discussions. And yet, you know, we have a right to, number one, protect the Christian civilization in Europe, and to have a discussion about all the churches that are being burned down in France, magnificent Gothic cathedrals being burned to the ground, the defacement of churches as a result of this, you know, wanting to, you know, move out Christianity and install mosques around all of Europe. And that is precisely not only what's happening in Europe, it's happening in Canada and now happening in the United States. And I think, you know, the time is long past to begin to really talk about this. And unfortunately, Father, we need the church to be the voice of Catholicism, of Christianity, of protecting our magnificent culture that was built. You know, it was the popes who protected Christianity and Europe 700 years ago in the Crusades. Right. And yet, I think it's going to have to be the laity that rises up, and maybe a handful of bishops.
5: Well, at the same time, you know, Mrs. Sarah Mullaly, who's been LARPing as the Archbishop of Canterbury recently, got a very warm reception in Rome. She's now on an apology tour of Africa. She might have just come back, where she's wearing Kempe vestments, because that's plausible. And basically, it's an apology. She said, please blame white European Christians for all of slavery, and we want to give you £100 million pounds. The queue starts here. And I said, well, wait a minute. No, it's not your money. What about all the Christians who sacrificed to stop slavery? I mean, the British Empire shed a lot of blood and treasure to stop slave trade. And I don't hear anybody talking about the Barbary Pirates abducting over 1 million Christians to Africa as slaves. Am I just looking in the wrong places, or are people not talking about this?
6: No, people aren't talking about it. First of all, you know, England should be very proud of Wilberforce and, you know, the ending of slavery, largely because of the work in England. And by the way, Archbishop Mullaly, an estimated 388 million Christians are facing high levels of persecution and discrimination in all over Africa. One in seven Christians globally experience hostility for their faith. Over 50,000 Christians have been targeted and killed in Nigeria since 2009. And the death toll consistently exceeds 4,000 in the region. Violence has escalated significantly in 2025 and 26 in Nigeria. I mean, these, you know, and we hear nothing about the genocide and persecution of Christians who can, Father, I mean, it's so admirable. They continue to go to Mass knowing that at any moment, Islamic gangs with guns and machine guns and machetes can show up at Mass and kill them all. I mean, last week, I think there was 31 that were killed. I mean, and Open Doors and all the human rights organizations have been documenting, but no, it's not politically correct for Sarah Mullaly and the King of England, who is now the King of all faiths, not the Christian faith.
5: Yeah, supposedly he was defender of the faith, and now he's just defender of faith in general, which I'm gonna bite my tongue. I was about to say something very impolite. I agree with you, Liz. The people who should have been speaking up really for decades. I mean, we haven't even gotten into the whole issue of the grooming gangs and the systematic rape of white Christian girls throughout Britain, which was has been conducted for decades, for at least 50 years, if not 70. And there has scarcely been a reckoning of that as well. And I don't understand why former Christendom has a death wish. Friends, we come back when we continue our conversation with Liz Yore. She's founder of Your Children, an international child advocate attorney. We have been taking a closer, harder look at migration. 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Please do stay with us.

0: Station of the Cross Catholic Media Network presents Saints and Seasons. On August 11th, we celebrate the feast of Saint Philomena, Virgin and Martyr. The tomb that bears Philomena's name was discovered in the year of our Lord 1802, and some years later, miracles began to be attributed to her intercession. Veneration of her relics was approved, and a few decades later, a Dominican tertiary received revelations from Philomena regarding her life story. She had taken a vow of virginity as a young girl and was beheaded on the Feast of St. Lawrence after refusing the advances of the Emperor Diocletian and dramatically surviving many other attempts at execution. St. John Vianney built a shrine in her honor, and he attributed to her intercession all the miracles that he worked during his life. His example dramatically increased veneration of the Virgin Martyr. Other great saints with a devotion to Philomena include St. Damian of Molokai, St. Peter Julian Aymar, St. Francis Xavier Cabrini, and many more. As is the case with many of the 14 Holy Helpers and other great saints whose intercession has been demonstrated over the centuries, official liturgical celebration of Philomena has sadly fallen prey to a modern obsession with historicity. Having never been outright banned, however, devotion to St. Philomena has continued to flourish. Also honored on this day are St. Clara of Assisi in the modern calendar, Saints Tibertius and Susanna, St. Alexander the Charcoal Burner, St. Galgericus, St. Atracta, and many other martyrs, confessors, and holy virgins. For more about the saints and seasons of the Catholic Church, visit thestationofthecross.com/saints-and-seasons.
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1: Praise be Jesus Christ. 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My returning guest is Liz Yore, and we're talking about a closer look at migration. Liz, I was thinking, we're talking about things in the United States that would get us arrested in Britain, for sure, and probably other places in Europe as well. And we say, well, you know, we've got the First Amendment. The First Amendment is a piece of paper, and if you don't enforce it, it's just a piece of paper. It's like a victim of domestic abuse saying, I can't be beaten anymore. I have a restraining order. If there's no will to enforce it, there are laws on the books that are not being enforced. And who pays the price? I mean, it's been documented, hasn't it, that a disproportionate of these new arrivals end up on welfare for generations. They commit the disproportionate amount of violent crimes, disproportionate percentage of violent crimes against women, and there has been this systematic rape of young English Christian white girls throughout Britain for decades. I don't hear the feminists talking about this. I don't hear the Me Too movement rallying there. And I'm scratching my head and say, why aren't Christians standing up for themselves? Why can't we at least say who the assailants are? What's going on here?
3: Well, Father, you're right. The feminists had been woefully negligent, silent, stone cold, cold silent on this issue. I think it's a matter of being PC. That is their ultimate goal, is to be politically correct and to kneel down and bow at Islam is actually more important than fighting for your fellow females. And I think, you know, what we have seen is now the left and the Muslim alliance, the Red Queen Alliance is what it's called, has now formed to destroy Christianity in the West. And so the left, for the time being, is a partner with the Islamic invasion. Unfortunately, what they don't realize is that once the Muslims assume total power and dominance, the left will, the homosexuals, those that they don't share their views with, they'll be the first to go. But, right. Europe is on the death throes of the lowest birth rate. PC has been, a civilization destroyer. We in the United States, who was it who said we are one generation away from, losing our liberty and democracy? I remember not so long ago during the Biden administration where we were told that, the FBI was looking into traditional Catholics as domestic terrorists. So I don't presume that our Constitution is going to protect us. It's going to protect us with brave patriots speaking up and fighting this death rattle suicide of the West, this hostile takeover and capitulation to Islamic cultural standards. And what's going on? I think there's several causes of the submission to Islam. There's several complex causes going on. And you, as brilliant Jesuit, would know better than I. But I do think, number one, there's fear. There's fear of, they've seen the Charlie Hebdo assassination, the Bataclan, in the theater where there was hundreds of French people who were killed. Salman Rushdie on the concert in Manchester. You go on, and they've seen the destruction in Africa. And frankly, they're content to let the destruction in Africa go on without raising their voices, knowing it's going to be at our shores. And I think that there is this, submission to be tolerant and welcoming. And that's a general naivete towards Islam. And it's very, very dangerous. And I think, to be honest, I think we've lost faith in Christianity. We have a sense of cultural shame about, what Christianity is all about, fighting for our values. And Catholic leaders are at the forefront of coddling Islam, and they have done this through the interfaith dialogue. I call it the dialogue delusion that was led, decades ago by, Ted McCarrick, the serial global sexual predator, who was really, remember he was at ground zero with the imams demanding that we build a mosque on the site of 9/11. He was there promoting Islam along with Pope Francis, is saying that God, the Abrahamic Declaration, the Abu Dhabi Declaration, all religions are willed by God. So there's been this ongoing coddling and tolerance of Muslim without discussing. And this is where we really have to wake up. People need to educate themselves about taqiyya, which is deception. There is in several sections in the Quran about deceiving the infidels. To promote Islam, you can lie. For example, you can lie about being an unaccompanied minor child, right? You can lie when you take the stand and say, oh yes, I'll return my American-born children to their mother, when in fact they have no intention of doing. People have got to, and there's some great books out there. William Kilpatrick has a great book about what Catholics need to know about Islam. There's a wonderful book by Steve Coughlin, Bridge Building to Nowhere, talking about the interfaith dialogue. What is interesting, Father, is that in the Holy Land Foundation trial in Texas, the FBI were able to recover the memorandum of the Muslim Brotherhood that talked about what they call civilization jihad, which is the infiltration through the interfaith dialogue to absolutely take over Christianity through this tolerance, through this acceptance of Muslims, through this acceptance of mass mosques, through this acceptance of selling Catholic churches to mosques and to Islamic communities.
1: Buffalo is notorious for that.
3: Right. And so this has been a process, a slow, degenerative process that has been taking place in the name of tolerance and mercy and kindness. And what we've lost is we've lost our ability to discern. We have not educated ourselves about Islam. And now we're in the position of we're in the battle for our lives, for our society, for our civilization. And it's coming to our shores. And it's already, you know, all of our, you know, ancestors in Ireland and England and over in Europe, they are, you know, is Europe going to survive? I don't know. And so this is something that it's all Americans. It's game on. We need to educate ourselves because it's coming to our local communities, as we've seen in Texas, where they're building massive mosques, where you right. have the prayer to call five times a day, where you have the Sharia law being imposed in our communities, where you have, you know, 500,000 women and children, girls and women in the United States being at a threat to female genital mutilation and child marriage in the United States. Father, what I've learned in working in this field is that Muslims do not leave their practices, many of them barbaric practices, culture behind. They bring them with it. They bring them to the United States. We have no-go zones in Europe, and we have the practice of Sharia. So it is, we've been naive much too long. And the other piece is, it's that it's time for us to start taking our faith seriously again, because that is what gives us the ability to discern, the courage to fight, and to really evangelize.
1: Right. I mean, Christ is unique. Christ is God Almighty's best and final offer. It's not a privilege option. All grace, all salvation comes from him. Now, Jesuits were renowned as missionaries, and my Jesuit brothers got on boats and went to the ends of the earth expecting to never come back home and very likely to die horribly. They didn't do that for the sake of dialogue. It was that Christ was worth living for and dying for. I forget which archbishop was in the United States, but he said that Muslims have a God-given right to build mosques in America. I don't know how you square that with, you know, Leo the 13th, for example, or Pius the 10th, or King Louis the 9th of France, for that matter. So, you know, ordinary people listening to us, you know, they're driving home from work, they're taking the kids to soccer practice, they're thinking about making dinner. What can ordinary people do?
3: Well, what ordinary people can do is turn off the television, start reading about, you know, with social media, there's Robert Spencer. There's all sorts of, you know, bansharia.com. There's all sorts of resources out there to educate yourself. You don't have to be an Islamic scholar, but you need to know about taqiyya. You need to know about the culture that is happening in Europe. You need to read the UK gang rape report that just came out about the 250,000 poor white girls in Britain who were gang raped by Pakistani Muslim men. This report is hair-raising. And Father, I've seen it all in child welfare. I have never, ever in my life seen such brutality and monstrosity in criminal behavior. That is coming to our shores, folks, unless we speak and use our God-given voice and really embrace the Prince of Peace. I mean, Christ is the Prince of Peace. And that is why, you know, that is why we had popes battling Islam, because they knew that a Christian Europe would be a peaceful Europe. So I think I really encourage people. I'm always posting on my Substack and also on my website resources for parents to read and to really educate, because it's coming to your school boards. It's coming to your local communities. It's time to get educated. And additionally, is to really embrace Christianity, your Catholic faith, and that will give you the sacramental grace to do the battle that lies ahead, because I fear we have a battle ahead of us.
1: We have to be courageous. I know there is a law under consideration in Massachusetts that's going to set up committees to ensure that Muslim children aren't bullied. I don't want anyone to be bullied, but why is there special protection for Muslims? That makes me wonder as well. Friends, we cannot afford to be naive. We have to be well-informed. We're going to have some great resources in our show notes today. Lizzie, thank you for a fascinating conversation. Keep sounding the alarm. There is more work to be done. Very quickly, where can people find more of your work?
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1: Liz, thanks for a great conversation. I look forward to next time. I'm Jesuit Father Robert McTague, your host here every day at the Catholic Current. 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Coming up next, you and me sharing timely thoughts, reflecting on what we've heard today. Be part of the conversation. 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That's GAB.com. The channel is the Catholic Current. 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Comments, questions, suggestions, recommendations, objections. We read everything that you send us. Let's do this good work together. Back in just 2 minutes. Please do stay with us.

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4: Praise be Jesus Christ. 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Well, here it is, the last segment of A Timely Tuesday. You know what that means? You and me sharing timely thoughts, reflecting on what we've heard today. My guest was Liz Yor, and we were taking a closer look at migration. As I'm recording this, I'm mindful of the fact that yesterday, the governor of Massachusetts, surrounded by a score of very smiling women, signed a bill into law basically allowing abortion on demand with no trimester limit at all. And it joins a number of states. There are now four where you can have abortion on demand with no gestational limit. So it includes Alaska, Colorado, District of Columbia, Massachusetts as of yesterday, Michigan, Minnesota, New Jersey, my home state, New Mexico, Oregon, and Vermont. And you might be asking, but Father, what does this have to do with migration? Well, I'm going to tell you something that was told to me several years ago by a person, let's just say is in a position to know these things, because he was talking about where church bureaucracies put their time and attention and energy. And he said, Father, you have to understand, there is no money in defending the unborn. There's a lot of money in processing migrants. Now, the bishops of Massachusetts, to their credit, denounced this law as a radical measure that's gravely immoral, talked about the sacred dignity of human beings, spoke of the sacred God-given human dignity every life has from conception to natural death, renewed its opposition to late-term abortion, a call to action and pastoral accompaniment to people who are affected by abortion, find themselves in crises, etc. So they said and did a lot of the right things, so good for them. But what about this notion that there is a lot of money to be made in processing migrants? Well, I just found a news site called effort.news, and I'm looking at this story here. Listen to this title. The $1.2 billion Refugee Services Program that funds pro-asylum religious groups And then the subtitle is, financially, these are migrant contractors with a minor stake in churches. So I'm just going to read to you some of this story here so you can see where I'm going with it. The author says, in 2021, the Biden Health and Human Services Department gave $1.2 billion to the obscure Preferred Communities Grant Program, nearly 10 times the money it received under the previous Trump administration. The purpose of these grants was to support the resettlement of especially vulnerable populations of newly arrived refugees in preferred locations. Well, gosh, what kind of money are we talking about? Well, the U.S. Conference of Catholic Bishops leads the way with $141 million, which, by the way, according to other numbers I'm looking at, was 80% of their annual budget. 80%. Now, 80% of one's budget, regardless of the size of a budget, that's a big chunk of the budget. Even I, humanities major that I am, can figure that out. So the observation, according to the author, is each of these organizations, including the USCCB, is now primarily funded through migrant resettlement grants. Financially, these religious organizations are migrant contractors with a minor stake in churches. Politically, they are fervent and frequently cited critics of Trump's immigration policies. Now, is it possible that their criticism of the Trump immigration policies has some financial basis to it? Now, I always have to say I'm not an apologist for any politician, any party, any platform. I agree with the Bible, put not your trust in princes. But is it inconceivable that one of the reasons that Catholic Charities, USCCB, Church World Service, Episcopal Migration Ministries, that they all hate Trump so very, very much is because he's turning off the financial spigot? Is it improbable that that's what's going on? Now, starting following the Ukraine war, the Department of Health and Human Services received $3.78 billion for funding refugee settlement. And not all of it, not most of it, went to help war refugees from Ukraine. There was $1.99 billion that was for other populations. And so the question becomes, what are we doing here? What are we doing here? What does it mean when churchmen across denominations effectively, in terms of their business model, are primarily migration resettlement service agencies? Now, there was an observation in organizational psychology, goes back to the 70s. It says, the purpose of an organization is what it does. The purpose of an organization is what it does. And it seems to me that for a lot of church institutions, especially Catholic ones, but not only Catholic ones, the purpose is to get government grants to process migrants. Not defend the unborn, not defend the dignity of human life from conception to natural death, although we do talk a good game about that mostly, but it's to cash in on the largesse of processing migrants. Now, I have said in this venue very, very many times that a Christian community is in trouble when they start outsourcing the corporal works of mercy to governments, when in effect, rather than feeding the poor and homeless ourselves through our charity and through religious communities, we start basically becoming employees of government institutions, taking our cut off the top and redistributing other people's wealth, because government funds always, always, always comes with strings. Caesar holds the gold. And so Caesar makes the rules. And Caesar gives out coin only for his own purposes. And my question is, are we really so sure? Are we so very sure that the purposes of Caesar in distributing his gold to the churches, the purposes of Caesar are in harmony with the gospel, with what Christ intended. And what does it say about the health and state, and I hate this word, vibrancy of our Christian communities when we can no longer perform the works of charity on our own, and we have become absolutely, utterly dependent upon government largesse? I think we're failing. And I also have reason to believe that all these people administering these programs make a pretty nice living. There's the cautionary tale for Christians. So many Christians start out doing good, and they end up doing well. So we have to look in the mirror, and then we have to examine it, or we have to examine our conscience. I'm Jesuit Father Robert McTague, your host here every day of The Catholic Current. 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We need to attract the attention of the listener so these conversations get the attention they deserve. Take us to your family and friends together. Let's take it to the whole world, especially this episode. We do need to talk about this. Through the intercession of Our Lady of Mount Carmel, may Mighty God bless you, Father, Son, and Holy Spirit. Go in peace, and please do pray for me, for I am a sinner.

0: Rochester area weather, currently 79 degrees with a few clouds. The wind is from the northwest at 14 miles per hour. The forecast for this evening, mostly cloudy and the temp 71. Overnight, a few clouds and somewhat breezy. The temp 62. And then tomorrow, cloudy with some wind. Temp about 78. That's the weather brought to you by iCatholicMobile.com.
1: It's a scientific fact that every human life begins at fertilization. 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Because every preborn child is a person deserving the equal protection of the laws.

The angel of the Lord declared unto Mary, Hail Mary, full of grace, the Lord is with thee. Blessed art thou among women, and blessed is the fruit of thy womb, Jesus.

the Lord is with thee. Blessed art thou among women, and blessed is the fruit of thy womb, Jesus. The Word was made flesh. Hail Mary, full of grace, the Lord is with thee. Blessed art thou among women, and blessed is the fruit of thy womb, Jesus. Pray for us, Holy Mother of God. Let us pray.

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1: Our first sermon for today is entitled

tortures to which this virgin martyr had been subjected while she was showing her love for Christ. There was a scourge, an anchor, two arrows pointing in opposite directions, and a symbol of an ordeal by flaming arrows, which is a third arrow with a curved line. And the three tiles were also painted with a somewhat puzzling inscription. On one of the tiles, the first tile said Lumina, second tile said Pax Te, third tile said Cum Fe. After some head scratching, the workmen realized that three tiles were out of order, and we now know the reason for this. As it turns out, because the tiles are different sizes, and the opening card for the tomb was somewhat uneven, if they were placed in the correct order, there would have been a gap. The tomb would have been sealed. So the biggest tile, which should have been in the last place, had to be moved over into the front place in order to seal the tomb. At any rate, once the tiles were correctly arranged, they read Pax Tecum Philomena, which means peace be with thee, Philomena. These workmen had just uncovered the tomb of St. Philomena. When they removed the three tiles, there laying inside the tomb were her bones and also a broken clay flask. Why was there a clay flask in the tomb of this virgin martyr? Actually, it's very common to find a flask made out of crystal or glass or clay in the tomb of their martyrs because a flask was used to capture their blood and then it was buried along with them. At any rate, the sides of this broken clay flask were actually covered with a layer of dry blood. And of course, this blood, the blood of a virgin martyr, is also a holy relic. And so the workmen took a glass vase and very carefully began removing the tiny particles of dried blood from the inside of the broken shards of the clay flask and dropped the blood particles into the glass vase. And as they did that, the workmen and other witnesses there witnessed the first of St. Philomena's innumerable marvels. They were amazed to see that as these little brownish dried particles of blood fell into the glass vase, their appearance marvelously changed. From a dark brown color, suddenly they appeared to be small rubies or little emeralds or diamonds or little pieces of gold or silver. Early 1900s, Father Paul O'Sullivan described this phenomenon, quote, this phenomenon continues to the present day, by the way, quote, the blood is not in a liquid state, but quite dry and in appearance resembles ashes. It is preserved in a small crystal vase, which allows the visitor to see it. I had the happiness of examining this priceless treasure as many as 30 or 40 times. Each time, without fail, I saw the blood change most marvelously, and the transformation was so clear and distinct as not to allow room for the smallest doubt or misconception. Precious stones, rubies and emeralds, pieces of gold and particles of silver appeared mingled with the blood. One might shake the reliquary, and again the precious stones appeared, not always in the same way, but still clearly and distinctly. Close quote. At any rate, her relics were taken to the treasury there in Rome, and they remained there for a few more years until they were awarded to a small town near Naples, Mugnano. According to Joan Carol Cruz, her relics were first taken from Rome to Naples, where the bones were joined together with wire and then wrapped in cloth. And then they were placed inside a papier-mâché figure of St. Philomena, which was then placed inside a glass shrine. Now, if you've been to Europe, or you see pictures of like, for example, even in St. Peter's Basilica, you have some altars like that. But if you see pictures of shrines, typically either under the altar, like where we have the paintings of the Last Supper, or right above the altar, like where the statues are, they'll put these shrines. They'll be glass-sided. You'll have the figure of the saint. The relics will be in a wax. It'll either be wax or papier-mâché figure. Unless it's an incorrupt, like when you're looking at St. Bernadette, that's not a papier-mâché figure. That's St. Bernadette laying there, you know, she's an incorrupt. But typically they'll take the bones, wrap them in precious cloth, and put them in a figure and then clothe it. If it's a priest, they'll put them in the vestments and what have you. In Germany, where I went, at some of the places where we went to in Munich when I was just over there praying, they have another way. You see this occasionally too, where they'll take the relics, the skeleton will be there, but then they wrap it in real precious, like a golden lace. So you can actually see the bones, but it's the skeleton all laying there. So sometimes they'll put them in a figure that looks like the saint. Sometimes they'll wrap them like that, but it's very typical. They put the relics in a shrine, either above the altar to the saint or right under the altar itself so you can look through and see, and those are the relics of the saint. Anyway,
In Naples, they fixed up St. Philomena, a glass shrine.

0: But the artist made a catastrophe out of the whole thing. First off, the papier-mâché figure was really ugly. Quote, it was far from being a work of art. The face was a morbid white color. The lips were thick. There was a grimace noticeable about the mouth, close quote. So the figure itself was ugly, but that's not all. The glass-sided shrine wasn't big enough. Here they have this 5-foot papier-mâché figure, but they made too small of a shrine. So she's kind of sitting up in the thing on this couch, and then they had to actually bend her knees to fit it in there. This is a papier-mâché figure, so they've got to really awkwardly, she's reclining on this couch, and they have to bend up her knees, and then they squish her into the shrine. So it was kind of cheesy the way they put it together, but there it was. And they begin the journey from Naples to Mignano. Now, there's a whole series of marvelous events on the way, but we don't have time for that today. After the shrine arrived at the church, and I placed it above the altar, quote, the right arm was elevated and stretched out, holding arrows, which were now aimed towards the feet instead of the heart, where they had formerly pointed. So this papier-mâché figure starts changing position. The mouth, now smiling, was slightly opened to reveal the teeth, and the color and the shape of the face changed into one of appealing beauty, close quote. Now, the bishop's seals had not been broken. When they seal them in, into one of these shrines, there's a series of ribbons that go around them with a big wax seal. The key was left in Naples, so you couldn't unlock it. The seals are on the whole thing. The workman comes. They cut everybody under oath. We haven't done anything to this. I didn't paint her like that, and so forth, so they had nothing to do with it. There's other things that happened with the statue. In 1841, for example, there were a group of pilgrims praying there before the shrine of St. Philomena, and the papier-mâché she turns to the group of pilgrims and smiles and then turns back and then under oath. Anyway, a skeptical Italian woman had heard of the miraculous opening of this papier-mâché figure's eyes and so forth, quote, brazenly approached the shrine one day. Sarcastically, she asked the saint how she could open her eyes when there were none beneath the closed eyelids. The statue of the saint opened its eyes and looked contemptuously and severely at the woman, and then sweetly closed its eyes, leaving the woman confused and contrite, close quote. Father O'Sullivan, quote, during my own stay in Mignano, I saw the statue changing color very frequently, passing from pale to light blush and again to dark red. The lips were sometimes compressed and sometimes open, close quote. There's a lot of other marvels associated with her statue, but time doesn't permit us to get into them here. What about her miracles? The week after St. Philomena's relics arrived in Mignano, they had a solemn mass of thanksgiving. At the very moment of the elevation, there was a great miracle. There was a 10-year-old girl who had been carried to mass by her widowed mother. She was carried because since birth she'd been so severely crippled that she could neither stand nor walk. And then suddenly, in the midst of mass, this little girl stands up and walks over to the shrine to thank St. Philomena for curing her. Now, this is a town where pretty much everybody knew each other, so you can imagine the excitement. And if you've ever seen a crowd of folks from southern Italy, we're talking excitement. That's not an insult. They're just excitable. I love it over there, but they're hot-blooded. Anyway, it only increased that night at Vespers, so everybody's all worked up. And they come to Vespers. The crowd is, by this time, the church is so packed, the crowd's spilled out on the street. You can't hardly move. And the priest is up there preaching a sermon, and a woman brings her 2-year-old daughter, who's been blinded by the smallpox. And she pushes and shoves and forces her way all the way through the crowd, all the way up to the front. She gets right up to the shrine there, and there's a votive lamp burning there. Now, ours are made out of wax, but over there they have their olive oil. So there's this oil lamp burning there. And she takes some of that oil and anoints her daughter's eyes. The sermon's going on. Well, the minute she anoints her daughter's eyes, she can see. And so everybody starts shouting and carrying on till the priest can't hear himself think. Nobody knows, you know, it just turns into a total uproar until finally the priest gets the child in his arms and shows him to the crowd. This is two major miracles just on the first day that they're having a solemn Thanksgiving that she come there. So we're talking, people are excited. It's really, and this is the way St. Philomena is. Later on, there's a wealthy lawyer laying dying in town there. And he's dying, he's lost his mind right then, and there he is. And so his wife asked St. Philomena to grant their husband would be able to receive the sacraments before he died. And she made a vow in her husband's name that if St. Philomena came through and made sure her husband got the last rites before he died, that they would erect a marble altar at her shrine, you know, instead of like a wood altar here. You know, that's a lot of money. Anyway, so at the instant she made the vow, he recovered the use of his senses. So you get a priest, give him the last rites. As soon as he finishes his confession, just like that, he's completely healed. So they followed through on their vow. We've got to keep our vows. They hire a well-known and highly skilled craftsman from Naples. He's famous for building beautiful altars, to build this marble altar. While he's installing the altar, he's using a chisel to fit it into place, but a crack comes open on the altar. So he built a metal brace to support the slab, but the crack grew until it was nearly a finger width, and it ran almost the whole length of the altar, right down the middle of the altar. It's a great big wide crack. So he fills the crack with cement, but as the cement hardens, it changes color, and that makes the crack even more noticeable. And worse yet, the surface isn't smooth. Well, you know, as a priest, you don't want to be sitting here a chalice of the precious blood on an altar with a big, you know, wowie right in the middle of it. You can tip over the precious blood. So anyway, there's a whole bunch of people present while he's working on it. And so this poor craftsman realized not only is the altar a mess, his whole reputation, really his livelihood, is at stake. So he kneels down, because St. Philomena's right there, and asks for assistance. And when he stands up, the altar's solid. The darkened cement line is there, but it's no longer cement. It's part of the marble, and it looks just like a piece of dark marble vein running right to this altar. This miraculous altar is still visible. There's a plaque there with the witness testimonies and whatnot. We could go on for hours with the miracles, but time doesn't permit that. What about her life? What we know about St. Philomena's life was actually revealed by herself in 1833 to three different people: a good priest, a pious artist of known good morals, and a nun. So they're each in different parts of Italy. Each one of them was completely unknown to the other, and each one of the stories is in complete agreement, although St. Philomena revealed far more details to the nun. And you can read that story to get a lot more than what I'm going to tell you right here. In December of 1833, the Holy Office gave permission to print these stories. Okay, so in short, St. Philomena was martyred during the persecution of Diocletian. Now, this is the emperor known for having put to death St. Sebastian. In fact, as you know, he sentenced him to death twice because the first time didn't work. He also put to death his own wife, St. Serena, and his own daughter. Why? Because they became Catholic. And this was a very efficient emperor. You know, Catholicism illegal. You know, you're out of here. So he martyred his own wife and daughter. Anyway, Diocletian wanted then to take St. Philomena as his wife, but she refused his hand because she'd made a vow of perpetual virginity for the love of our Lord. All right, in his rage then, Diocletian has her scourged, and then she miraculously recovers from that overnight. Then he orders that she have an anchor tied around her neck and she be thrown into the Tiber River there in Rome. And so she was. But as she's thrown into the Tiber River, angels, the people watch this going on. She goes on and the anchor cord breaks as she's hit in the water, and something, which are the angels that she saw, lifts her up and sets her on the bank. So he has her tied up and shot full of arrows. And just like St. Sebastian, she recovers from that. So he ordered flaming arrows, you know, maybe flaming arrows so it'll get through whatever this magic that's going on. Flaming arrows be shot at her. And this one, they all started going different directions, and a number of them came flying back and killed some of the archers. Well, some of the other archers got religion right then. They got the gift of the faith, as well as did a number of the people that were watching, you know. So there's all of a sudden becoming all kinds of conversions out of it. So finally, he has her head chopped off. Many saints have a great devotion to St. Philomena. Venerable Pauline Jericho, Blessed Bartolomeo, St. John Neumann, our incorrupt in Philly, Blessed Peter Julian Aymar, St. Peter Chanel, St. Anthony Mary Claret, St. Francis Xavier Carini, Blessed Anna Maria Taigi, the Mother Superior and the personal friend of St. Philippine Deschaine, St. Madeline Sophie Barat, and of course, the Holy Cure of Ars, St. John Maria Vianney. The Venerable Pauline Jericho, who herself had been miraculously cured of a deadly illness by St. Philomena. It was a miracle that Gregory the 16th totally astonished the Pope over the miracle. She had been cured of this deadly illness by St. Philomena, and she's the one that told the cure all about St. Philomena, and then she gave him a relic. And this was a match made in heaven. I mean, the curé fell absolutely in love with St. Philomena. He had a side altar built to her in his church. He dedicated himself by a vow to St. Philomena. She appeared to him. She spoke with him. She granted everything and asked for his prayers. He continually encouraged devotion to St. Philomena. And whenever a miracle would occur in ours, the curé would say, "It's St. Philomena. I wish she would work her miracles away from here." Besides the saints, a whole host of popes have had a great devotion to her. Leo the 12th, Gregory the 16th, he gave her the title the Wonder Worker of the 19th century. Leo the 13th and St. Pius the 10th. Blessed Pius the 9th had an especially strong devotion to St. Philomena. He was, as a child, he had epilepsy, but his mother's prayers to St. Philomena resulted in a miraculous cure from epilepsy. Later on, he was an archbishop, and he was dying of a deadly illness when St. Philomena came through and cured him miraculously of that. So when he became pope, he made a personal pilgrimage as the pope to the shrine at Lugano and offered Mass at her altar, venerated her relics. After his death, his pectoral cross, now that's the cross, the crucifix that the pope, or the cross the pope wears around his neck, that Pope, that cross the Blessed Pius IX wore, was sent to Vignano to be hung around the neck of the relics of St. Philomena. So this papier-mâché statue of St. Philomena is wearing the pectoral cross of Blessed Pius IX. St. Philomena is a saint for the saints. She's a saint for the popes. Most of all, she's a saint for the simple people, all the rest of us. She's a patroness of youth, especially babies and children. She's a consoler of afflicted mothers who invoke her for material or spiritual aid for their children. She's a solace of those who are afflicted, suffering, sick, or imprisoned. She's the protectress of young married couples. She's invoked for the conversion of sinners and for the return of people to the sacraments. She assists priests in their work. Nothing is too large or too small for St. Philomena. Put her image or statue on your family altar. Build a shrine to her. Turn to her in all your needs. Nothing is too large or too small for St. Philomena. Let's close today with a quote from the Holy Curia of ours. Quote, "St. Philomena has great power with God, and she has, moreover, a kind heart. Let us pray to her with confidence. Her virginity and generosity embracing heroic martyrdom have rendered her so agreeable to God that he will never refuse her anything that she asks for us." Close quote. St. Philomena has great power with God. He will never refuse her anything that she asks.
1: We hope you enjoyed that sermon entitled St. Philomena, Virgin and Martyr. Our next sermon is entitled St. Clare, Clear Vision of Holiness.
2: In the name of the Father, and of the Son, and of the Holy Spirit. Hail Mary, full of grace, the Lord is with thee. Blessed art thou amongst women, and blessed is the fruit of thy womb, Jesus. Our Lady, Queen of Virgins, St. Joseph, Holy Father, St. Francis, Holy Mother, St. Clare, our patron saints and guardian angels, in the name of the Father, and of the Son, and of the Holy Spirit, amen. Today we celebrate in the Franciscan order the great Saint Holy Mother Clare, because she is truly the greatest disciple of our Holy Father, St. Francis. When we look at St. Francis, we can see a certain sense an icon of Christ. So literally did he conform himself to Christ in him crucified, then he became a living crucifix. And we can say the same thing about St. Clare. She was truly an icon of the Mother of God, for she reflected that fidelity to Christ, and the fidelity to Christ that she saw in the life of St. Francis, her fidelity to the way of life that he handed on, that she, as a young woman, used to hear St. Francis preach when he was a deacon, and she was captivated by his preaching the gospel, but also about his manner of life. And coming from a noble family and a well-to-do family, she was struck by his example and words and wanted to live the same kind of life that he lived. She wanted to be poor, chaste, and obedient for Christ. And that was a difficult thing because her family would not at all be open to it. So that's why she snuck out with her maid in the middle of the night and met St. Francis at the Our Lady of the Angels, the little Porciuncula chapel. And there he cut her hair and enrolled her into becoming the first poor lady of Christ, the first poor Claire. And then after receiving her into this new order, he sent her off to live with the Benedictines until he could establish a more permanent place for her, where she eventually ended up in the little church of San Damiano, where our Lord spoke to St. Francis to rebuild his church. She established a monastery there, and there she lived most of her life as a contemplative nun. But St. Clare truly did revolutionize, in many ways, her society and culture around her. How? Well, because in her day, young ladies of nobility were really looking to marry into some other wealthy family, or, you know, their families saw their daughters as means of making alliances with other noble families or kings. And so they were considered more political assets than, you know, thinking about their daughters ever serving Christ. That would be something that maybe for them would have been, you know, a waste. And so in many ways, just like today, many people think, oh, a young woman or a young man chooses to follow Christ as a religion. They think, oh, what a waste. You know, well, it is a waste. It's a waste on God. Better to waste it on God than to waste it on the world, or in something that is not worth wasting it on. But she influenced so many other young ladies of her day, young women of nobility, who wanted to join into this life of being a contemplative a sister. And one of her first followers was her own sister, Agnes, who, when Agnes joined her sister, Claire, that was too much for the family, and the father and her brothers came looking for Agnes and Claire and wanted to take them back home. And they invaded the Benedictine cloister, and Agnes became so heavy, like a stone, or was St. Clair, I can't remember which one it was, became so heavy they couldn't move her, couldn't budge her. And one of the uncles went to raise a sword. He was so angry he was going to strike her that his arm was crippled for the rest of his life. He couldn't move it, couldn't use it. But they realized that they couldn't interfere with the plans of God, and so they left Claire and Agnes and to their vocation, and as we can see, it blossomed into the many Franciscan Poor Claire monasteries that we see around the world today. A very rich charism. There's different kinds of Poor Clares. There's the Collatine Poor Clares. There's the Poor Clares of Perpetual Adoration of Mother Angelica, the same order as hers. But they all are daughters of St. Clare. They live a cloistered, contemplative life. And the life of a Poor Clare nun, as St. Clare said, was to be a life of thanksgiving, to spend their lives thanking God for all his many blessings, thanking him especially for his gift of the Eucharist and his redemptive sacrifice. And we can see clearly that St. Clare lived this life of poverty and fidelity to the charism of St. Francis, that she became the Holy Mother of all, not just her own daughters, but even the friars. Even St. Francis pointed out to the friars that they should be faithful to the charism like St. Clare. Even sometimes when the friars were already, while St. Francis was alive, were trying to mitigate the charism and to try and modify it, St. Francis never had this difficulty with St. Clare and her sisters. She was always a faithful follower of Saint Francis and Christ. But what can Saint Clare say to us today? Well, we can look to her and we can say that Saint Clare's joining the contemplative cloister life, being the kind of person she was in society, she was looked upon with admiration by her peers because she was a young woman, a beautiful woman, who had much, you might say, promise in the world of her day to make it big, you might say, and she gave it all up for Christ. It would probably be like some young woman, some starlet, you might say, in Hollywood, who's well known and leaving it all for the sake of Christ. And we'd hope that some would do that today, that they would be given that grace to abandon that life of false fool's gold, you might say, and truly embrace the life of following Christ as a religious and as a contemplative nun. And that would truly probably make the same kind of splash, you might say, in our society today as it did in the time of St. Clare. That we need to abandon this rather illusionary lifestyle that so many people have adopted, the life of materialism, hedonism. You know, our society shows it, especially in the media, only shows one side of the story. They kind of try to glamorize the life of hedonism and materialism, but it never shows you the casualties of that kind of lifestyle. They never dwell on all those lives who have become shipwrecked because they have adopted that kind of lifestyle. Oh, they may pass over it. They'll just show you the news of somebody who's overdosed on drugs or, you know, ended up getting killed in a fast car because they raced it too fast and were under the influence. But they don't touch upon it. They don't make the connection that that's the result of this kind of lifestyle. And obviously they truly ignore anything of someone wanting to follow Christ. That would be considered, you know, foolishness to them. But truly we need others to embrace the life of Christ. We need St. Clare to intercede for us in a special way in our day, that as she had an influence on the young women of her day, so her charism, her way of life will even from heaven influence still more young women who will give their lives to Christ in the cloister, to be with him, to be his brides in a special way, living the life of poverty, chastity, and obedience. St. Clare is the patron saint of television. Many people don't understand why a poor Clare nun would be the patron saint of television. But it's because St. Clare, for most of her religious life, many people think, you know, St. Clare must have been going all over and establishing all these monasteries. Well, for 40 years of her religious life, she was bedridden. She couldn't get out of bed except for short times because she was very sickly. And that was probably most of her religious life. She was bedridden. And one time on a Christmas Eve, when they were going to have the Christmas Eve Mass, the friars were going to offer it in her convent chapel, she couldn't attend because she was too sick. And so when all the sisters left her to go to the Mass, while they were attending Mass, God gave her a high-definition TV, and the wall of her room opened up, and she could look right into the chapel and witness the midnight Mass that the friars were offering. And when the sisters came back to tell her about how beautiful the Mass was, she says, "Oh, don't worry, you don't need to tell me. I saw it all." And so that is why St. Clare is the patron saint of television. And it's interesting that of all those who made attempts in the church to establish a Catholic television network, that it was a poor Clare nun that was able to carry it out from a cloister of all places. God works in mysterious ways. And we can also look to St. Clare to intercede for us all, that in a special way we may see the importance of following Christ, and no matter what state in life we have, that we must truly embrace Christ. We must give everything we have for love of Him. Even if we don't have to give it up because we didn't take the vows of poverty, chastity, and obedience, we should certainly have that abandonment to Christ that St. Clare had in her heart and mind as first and foremost. She wanted to do everything she could for Christ. She was truly captivated by Christ. She fell in love with Christ and the gospel. And we must pray that we too will also fall in love with the gospel of Jesus Christ. It's not just that we believe it and know it, but we must also love it. And that will truly be the thing that will inflame us to be bright lights like St. Clare. For her name, Chiara, means light, means clarity. And that's the kind of clarity we need in our world of darkness today. Someone who loves the gospel, loves Christ to the point of giving everything they have. Finally, St. Clare, we know her great love for the Eucharist. She's pictured in her statues holding a monstrance in her hand. It's because of that great love for Christ, especially in the Blessed Sacrament, and in the story of her life when the infidels who were under the pay of King Frederick II were attacking the walls of Assisi. She, being poor and not having any means of defense, asked our Lord, pleaded with him in the Blessed Sacrament to come to the defense of her and her sisters. And our Lord spoke to her from the Blessed Sacrament, "I will defend you and I will always watch over you." And that's when she was inspired. It's either she herself went to the tabernacle as being the prioress, or excuse me, the abbess of a poor Clare monastery. She had the permission to expose the Blessed Sacrament for her sisters. Or she asked the chaplain of the monastery to go and take the Blessed Sacrament to the walls of the convent. And it is said that when the heathens that were under the pay of Frederick II, these mercenary soldiers came over the walls to attack the city of Assisi and also the convent, they were so terrified by the vision that came from the Blessed Sacrament that they fled in fear and did not proceed any further. So great was St. Clare's faith and trust in the Blessed Sacrament. So we should ask in a special way too that the Blessed Sacrament be loved and adored once more in our world, and in especially among Catholics. And ask St. Clare in a special way to intercede in these days, as the Bishop of Tulsa has asked us to pray in a special way for this Black Mass not to take place in Oklahoma City. Let us ask St. Clare to really intercede from heaven that the Most Blessed Sacrament will not be abused in this manner, and that truly the host will not be desecrated by this diabolical practice. Let us also today ask St. Clare to assist every one of us to love our Lord even more so in the Most Holy Eucharist. As we receive Him every day, it is our opportunity to also renew our love and fidelity to Christ in the Most Blessed Sacrament. In the name of the Father, and of the Son, and of the Holy Spirit, amen.
1: We hope you enjoyed that sermon entitled St. Clare, Clear Vision of Holiness. Our next sermon is entitled St. Philomena, the Wonder Worker.
3: In the name of the Father, and of the Son, and of the Holy Spirit. Amen. Praise be Jesus and Mary, now and forever. Dear brothers and sisters, today's Mass is a votive Mass in honor of Saint Philomena, Virgin and Martyr. Some years ago, we received the grace to be able to celebrate a votive Mass in her honor. And the 11th of August is her feast day. So through this votive Mass, we unite ourselves to all those around the world who celebrate Saint Philomena's feast day. With all the devotees of Saint Philomena. Philomena, which means daughter of light. She was removed from the liturgical calendar in 1961. She was not the only one that this happened to. She was not the only saint who was removed from the universal calendar. Other saints, such as Saint George, were removed. And this was not because they don't exist. So you can still invoke Saint Philomena. I mention this because some have said this is because Saint Philomena doesn't exist. It caused confusion when she was removed from the universal calendar. Paul VI was asked for clarification after this happened, and he said the faithful can still invoke Saint Philomena. The cult still exists. So please be aware of this. Saint Padre Pio of Pietrelcina, who was devoted to Saint Philomena, was very displeased with the decision. Saint Padre Pio, who could penetrate and see deeper into things, said, "The confusion over Saint Philomena comes from Satan." That's what Saint Padre Pio said. So imagine, you went from people having devotion to Saint Philomena to people doubting whether she existed. There's this confusion. You find people asking, does she exist or wasn't she removed? So you even have people who call into question everything that was done by several popes in her regard before she was removed from the calendar. And they would even call into question the holy Curé of Ars, Saint John Marie Vianney, who prayed to Saint Philomena, who saw Saint Philomena. Saint Philomena would appear to him. And he said that she interceded for him and worked miracles for him in his parish. So who else could it have been? It's as if you doubt her existence, it's as if you're saying, well, he was praying to some false saint, or he was praying, it's as if you're saying he was praying to some demon or something. So you would be calling into question the life of Saint John Vianney and all those other saints who were devoted to Saint Philomena, such as Pope Saint Pius X and Blessed Pius IX, and we've just mentioned Padre Pio, and a list of other saints as well. And you would call into question the constant decision of the church. So, dear brothers and sisters, do not become yourselves an instrument of the evil one by telling people Saint Philomena doesn't exist. You know, there is a tendency which developed in the last century to call into question something that the church had approved, and then to say it was wrong to have approved it, or to say, now we have better knowledge, we have better understanding. That is what the modernists do. There is a heresy called modernism, and that's what they did with sacred scripture. They changed the truth by saying, now we have better knowledge, now we understand things better, so we have to change the faith, we have to change what we believe. So they did this with sacred scripture, but this method of theirs can be applied to everything. Applied to the teaching of the church and its doctrine, and even to spirituality, which may be expressed in a religious congregation's charism. And then they try to demonize the traditional Latin Mass. Has something similar happened to Saint Philomena? You can judge for yourselves. When those who attack her say, well, we don't care how many popes approved her. We don't care that she was canonized. We don't care what took place before us. And we don't care that the popes were aware of the little information that we have on her life and they still approved her. We know better now. And what took place before us was wrong, and we are right. This is the method that they use. They consider everything that was approved in the past to be abrogated, nullified, and void. So, dear brothers and sisters, do your part to correct those who are confused and those who have doubts. To say the church never said Saint Philomena doesn't exist, never said that she's no longer a saint, and never said the faithful can't invoke her and pray to her. I say this because you meet some people who say, can we still pray to Saint Philomena? The confusion over Saint Philomena comes from Satan, Saint Padre Pio said. Some things are reserved for latter times. The treatise on true devotion to Mary by St. Louis de Montfort was hidden and found in later times. Venerable Mother Mariana, the Franciscan Conceptionist nun, was told that the devotion to Our Lady of Good Success will be unknown until these times, as well as the life of Venerable Mother Mariana. We can also add that St. Veronica Giuliani, who is still largely unknown, has been reserved for these times. The tomb of St. Philomena was only discovered in the 19th century. Perhaps God foresaw that in these times there'd be very little devotion to the Virgin Martyrs, like there used to be in the church to Saint, like St. Agnes or St. Agatha and so on. So perhaps God foresaw that in these times there'd be little devotion to these virgin martyrs, and that the virtue of chastity and purity would come under ferocious attack. Well, we have a virgin martyr, Saint Philomena, who is being invoked in these times by both young and old, and she is working incredible miracles. How many Catholic homes around the world have within it a statue of Saint Philomena? How many souls have experienced a powerful and miraculous intercession of Saint Philomena? She is truly a miracle worker. She's amazing, Saint Philomena. It's as if anything you ask of her, she'll grant it to you. No wonder the Curia of Ars entrusted people to her, as well as himself, to Saint Philomena. Saint Philomena speaks with her actions, and it's no wonder some have called her the preacher of Christ. She'll even leave you speechless when you see the type of miracles she works. Read the life of Pauline Jaricot and others, and you know that Saint Philomena is truly a special grace that has been given to us in these times. Not only does she give a healing of body, but her miraculous intercession can unblock and deliver us from certain spiritual impediments in our souls. And let us join with those around the world in thanking God for having given us this grace in these times, for giving us this virgin martyr for these times. With people from all over the world, from India to Africa to France, Portugal, Italy, Ireland, the United States, Brazil, St. Lucia, Grenada, the Philippines, all over the world, you find people with the name Philomena, and you find the devotees of St. Philomena who testify to her powerful intercession. Saint Philomena is the patroness of the Living Rosary and the children of Mary. And let us spread devotion also to the cord of Saint Philomena. The blessing of the cord can be found in the Roman ritual. And I'd like to invite those who may be listening to try the devotion to Saint Philomena. You can even pray a novena to Saint Philomena. Ask her for whatever you have need of, for the needs of body and soul, material goods and spiritual goods. If you are suffering from interior tribulation, external persecution, or even just to grow in virtue, or to be able to practice a particular virtue, or for perseverance, or to be successful in a particular endeavor, try a novena to Saint Philomena, so long as your request is in accordance with the will of God. And whatever are the chains that tie you up in bondage, she will be like Our Lady Untier of Knots, and the powerful hand of Saint Philomena will set you free. Finally, we've mentioned Saint Philomena is the patroness of the children of Mary. This daughter of Mary is very dear to the Blessed Virgin Mary, and she has a special place in her immaculate heart. Our Lady knows the times we are living in. Many souls struggle to be chaste. We are living in the reign of impurity, and young people are bombarded with propaganda and images to make them lose their innocence. We have this precious jewel in Saint Philomena, the daughter of light, who is like a star, a guiding star, that will lead us up the mountain of God, the Blue Mountain, if I could call it that, the Marian Mountain, which is a spiritual mountain the children of Mary must go up through an ascetical life of mortification and self-denial, to continually control and hold back the desires of the flesh and enter into a life of mystical union with Our Lady. And let us pray that a new era of purity can begin, where many, many, many young people will desire to be chaste, renouncing their former ways, and they will unite themselves to Christ crucified, who is at the top of this Marian mountain. And through chastity, we will see the triumph of the Immaculate Heart of Mary. And you find the traditional Latin Mass is inspiring many young people to renounce their former ways and to change. And let's pray that in this era of purity, we'll start to see many vocations to the religious life. We'll start to see large families again and young married couples. And let us pray to Saint Philomena, the patroness of the Living Rosary and the children of Mary, to grant us this grace. Amen. In the name of the Father and of the Son and of the Holy Spirit.
1: We hope you enjoyed that sermon entitled Saint Philomena, the Wonder Worker. Our next sermon is entitled Saint Clare, Virgin Extraordinaire.
4: Praise be Jesus Christ. Today we celebrate the solemnity of Saint Clare of Assisi, one of the four patrons of our Institute, the Franciscan Friars of the Immaculate, and the sisters, both friars and sisters. Saint Clare is certainly one of the greatest saints in the church, predestined by God to be the spiritual daughter of Saint Francis of Assisi. We know of her assiduous prayer, her devotion to the Blessed Sacrament, her austerities, her sicknesses, borne with patience. She was practically sick through her whole life. Her charity towards the sisters she lived with, her modesty, her humility, her miracles, and finally, her resemblance to Our Lady as she passed into eternity. Saint Clare is truly a model for all Christian women in general, and for women religious in particular. So many young girls today seek after nothing but vanity. And this they learn, for the most part, from the culture that we live in. They seek boyfriends, the trendiest clothes, etc. They should really learn from Saint Clare. Saint Clare despised these things. Notwithstanding, she was very beautiful. Notwithstanding, she had the best garments for her day. And notwithstanding, she had many suitors seeking her hand in marriage. But what does the Word of God teach us about these things? Proverbs says, "Beauty is vain, but the woman who fears the Lord is to be praised." Vanity of vanities, and all is vanity, except to fear God and to keep his commandments. And so St. Clair sought first the kingdom of God and sacrificed all earthly things for love of him. And was she unhappy for doing so? Did she ever regret the sacrifices she made? No. In fact, she once said to a young girl, she said, quote, "Our fulfillment is arrived at by self-denial and the renunciation of earthly things, by the crucifixion of the body and the sacrifice of the will. But the joys attached to it are eternal, the bond indissoluble. It begins in the world. Death puts the final seal to it." Unfortunately, young women today are surrounded by bad example. False feminism and everything which is truly degrading to them, with the deceiving promise of happiness behind it. We entrust all of these young girls to the powerful intercession of St. Clair. St. Clair, pray for us. In the name of the Father, and of the Son, and of the Holy Spirit.
1: 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Our final sermon for today is entitled Saints Tiburtius and Susanna, Know Your Saints.
5: In nomine Patris et Filii et Spiritus Sancti, Amen. Today we have commemorated Saints Tiburtius and Susanna. And Tiburtius was a Roman nobleman, son of the prefect of Rome, and he was converted by Saint Sebastian. He was brought before the governor, despite his high position, before a judge, and ordered either sacrifice to the gods or walk barefoot over live coals. He took his shoes off and walked right over the coals, no problem, denounced the judge, asked him that he convert, and the judge was furious and ordered him beheaded, thus Saint Tiburtius. His counterpart, Saint Susanna, for her part, she was of the royal family there in Rome, and she was daughter of one of the high, officials in Diocletian's court. Diocletian chose Susanna to be the wife of his son Maximian, who was going to be emperor after him. So she was going to be the empress of the most powerful nation, Rome. But she had vowed her virginity to God and refused, proclaiming herself to be a Christian. And so she was tortured and then martyred. So these two saints are commemorated for today. God bless you all in the name of the Father, and the Son, and the Holy Ghost. Amen.
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0: of the Cross Catholic Media Network presents Saints and Seasons. On August 11th, we celebrate the feast of Saint Philomena, Virgin and Martyr. The tomb that bears Philomena's name was discovered in the year of our Lord 1802, and some years later, miracles began to be attributed to her intercession. Veneration of her relics was approved, and a few decades later, a Dominican tertiary received revelations from Philomena regarding her life story. She had taken a vow of virginity as a young girl and was beheaded on the Feast of St. Lawrence after refusing the advances of the Emperor Diocletian and dramatically surviving many other attempts at execution. St. John Vianney built a shrine in her honor, and he attributed to her intercession all the miracles that he worked during his life. His example dramatically increased veneration of the Virgin Martyr. Other great saints with a devotion to Philomena include St. Damian of Molokai, St. Peter Julian Aymar, St. Francis Xavier Cabrini, and many more. As is the case with many of the 14 Holy Helpers and other great saints whose intercession has been demonstrated over the centuries, official liturgical celebration of Philomena has sadly fallen prey to a modern obsession with historicity. Having never been outright banned, however, devotion to St. Philomena has continued to flourish. Also honored on this day are St. Clara of Assisi in the modern calendar, Saints Tibertius and Susanna, St. Alexander the Charcoal Burner, St. Galgericus, St. Atracta, and many other martyrs, confessors, and holy virgins. For more about the saints and seasons of the Catholic Church, visit thestationofthecross.com/saints-and-seasons.
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0: Rochester area weather. The current temp 78 degrees with a few clouds. The wind is from the northwest at 11 miles per hour. The forecast for this evening, mostly cloudy and the temp 71. Overnight, a few clouds and somewhat breezy. The temp 62. And then tomorrow, cloudy with some wind. Temp about 78. That's the weather brought to you by iCatholicMobile.com.
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3: What a wonderful thing is our church. This whole network is built on trust. The essence of evangelization is to tell everybody Jesus loves you. We are all called to be great saints. Don't miss the opportunity. Thank you. And I got to share with you what I did over the weekend. A lot of people write to me, we want to know, what did you do over the weekend? Well, this weekend was extremely interesting. We were in South Dakota. And we're in Mitchell, South Dakota, and Alexandria, South Dakota, and Sioux Falls.

are people from every state of the union except Hawaii. I was very impressed with the farmers. They were just wonderful, wonderful people. Very hospitable, very kind. And you, when you walked in, you met them, you thought you knew them for 100 years. You know, that kind of friendliness. I was very impressed. Also impressed with a beautiful group of sisters, our Franciscan Sisters of Our Lady of Guadalupe. And all of you young people out there that are looking for a good, solid order, and an order that is out there working with the people and for the people, and still have a beautiful prayer life, I would recommend these. They're in Mitchell, South Dakota, and they're beautiful sisters. We stayed with them 3 days, and they have a beautiful chapel. They really love the Eucharist. They love Our Lady. So if some of you feel you have an active order working in the hospital or taking care of the aged or convalescent homes, whatever, I would write to them because they need sisters, but they're wonderful. So that was my trip, and Bishop Carleton was very wonderful. Very, very wonderful, and a very good Orthodox bishop. So you made you feel like you were in Catholic City again, you know? And it was great. So if you're passing through, stop by and see Father Fox or the sisters, and just breathe in that fresh air of South Dakota. Well, tonight, some people made a kind of nice complaint. I lost my marker. Only God knows what you're going to hear tonight now. Oh, well... That's funny. he's writing down Ephesians, okay, but Ephesians is a mighty long. Thank you. Well, here's the marker. Thank you. Okay, we're going to look at Ephesians 3rd chapter and 4th, if you have your scripture with you, because I think, and I was convinced of that talking to the people at the conference. It was a family conference, and there were There were 400 children from ages 6, 7 to 12 or 14. 400 of them made a conference of their own for 3 solid days. And I don't know who's teaching them, but they're doing a very good job. I walked in one day when they were sitting there, and I told them my elephant story. And they were wrapped, you know. And then I said, now, every time you do something nice for your mother, or I said, then you make the elephant fall. And I said, then you say 3 cheers for Jesus. And so I said, I let the kids come up, you know. I said, now, what did you do? I washed my mother's dishes. Oh, boy, that's a big one. And then what did you do? I cleaned the car. But these are little tykes, about that big, you know. And I said, what'd you do for your mother? I took out the garbage. I said, oh, that was not a nice job, was it? No. But you took it out, right? Yeah. So I said, everybody, 3 cheers for Jesus. You never heard such a... It was thunderous, you know, from these 400 kiddies. It can change, you know. I got a lot of courage out there because these little kids love Jesus. A lot of teenagers were there because this was a conference for the whole family. And if you want to really do something wonderful in your diocese, have a family conference where all the little ones could go and the teenagers could go. And these little boys would come up about this big, and one came up to me, hugged my knees. And I said, hi. And he said, I think you're very good. I said, well, thank you. Thank you. I wanted to say, tell God that, but I didn't think he'd understand. Another little girl with beautiful blonde hair came up to me, and she said,
I could hear at first because she's so small, you know.

0: I want to be a nun. I said, well, when you grow up, you come see me. Then I thought, oh, Lord, at 74, I don't know. I wasn't too sure, you know. But I bet she'll come. And I was surprised, these little tights, little boys, and some of them were maybe 9 years old, 9, 10. And I said, what are you going to be when you grow up? He said, a priest. And I realized when I said it, or the way he said it, that he meant it. You know, he really meant it. It wasn't undecided. It wasn't. It was very definite, very serious. I want to be a priest. So God, if you're discouraged, don't be. God is working wonders in secret. And sometimes it's hard to bring it out from under the rocks, but it's there. It's there. Now we're going to Ephesians because I'm not too sure some of us know. And if we did know the world, not the physical world, it's beautiful, although it's, you know, when I was a kid, you said acid rain, I'd say, what? We used to use rainwater to wash our hair with, make the top. But we never heard of acid rain or polluted rain or, you know, you go in some of the cities, even a smaller city, and you see the beautiful clouds, and you see this dark brownish fog, you know. Then underneath, you see some more white clouds. The world that God made, we are haven't done well with, but it's still good and still beautiful. But we ourselves are the greatest thing God has created. The greatest, and you know, I talked to people, and that's not at the conference, but I've talked to people who didn't know that living together was a mortal sin before marriage. See, they didn't know that. Nobody told them. And nobody said that taking drugs and drinking so that your body, your soul, and your family is so disrupted is sinful. They didn't know. They didn't know. And when we're so disobedient and rebellious against God, his vicar, and the scriptures, that you can commit a grievous sin, see? And people don't know. This one girl said to me, I never knew that. I said, well, sweetheart, I know you didn't, but it is. It's a grievous sin. And so it's dawned on me in the last few weeks that we don't know what we do wrong, but the one thing we don't know is to what great holiness we're called to. See, we just think, oh, we just happen to be. We're one of 4 or 5 billion people in the world. Oh, none of that is right or true. Ephesians is a very wonderful book. I'm going to just kind of hit here and there. In the first chapter, it says, before the world was made, you get that? No world. No stars. No planets. Nothing. Only God in his heaven. But later he created angels. But before the world began, he chose you. Oh, wow. See, if you knew that, you wouldn't commit so many sins. You wouldn't get so drugged up that you were unconscious. Or you wouldn't drink so much that you're out of it. You don't even know where you are or who you are. But he chose you before time began, and he chose us in Jesus. You know, I've often thought, and I've told our sisters this a lot. They probably get tired hearing me, but they don't say anything. I keep saying, before the world began, you were known by God, loved by God, and he decided that you would be in this age, and then he decided you would become spouses of Christ, Son of the Most High God. You know, if you woke up with that in the morning, what would bother you? You know, you admire saints. Everybody has their favorite saint, St. Jude, St. Teresa, the little flower saint. I asked a little girl over the weekend, I said, what's your name, sweetheart? She said, Teresa. Oh, I said, your name after the little flower. And she straightened up like an arrow and she said, no. I said, who? She said, the big Teresa. I said, oh, excuse me. I hope the big Teresa doesn't mind being called the big Teresa. You know, that reminds me of something. It's nothing to do with Ephesians. I came here the first time, that's 35 years ago, and we had dedication May 20th, 1982. Somebody from Birmingham wrote an article about the new monastery, and the first sentence said, Mother Angelica, a large woman. I said, boy, what an introduction. Well, it bothered me for about 5 seconds, and I thought, oh, well, what's the difference? So I've often wondered about the little big Teresa and the little Teresa. Now, before the world was made, he chose us in Christ. Let me substitute the word us for you, because it's the same. He chose you before time began. Wow, how? Why did he choose you? Why was I born? You ever ask yourself? That's a terrible thing to ask yourself. You ought to be so happy you were born, because you have a chance to see God. Anyway, it says here, he chose you to be holy and spotless. Now, St. Paul is talking not to religious or priests or the apostles. He's talking to people like you. You read St. Paul, he's talking to lay people. He is not talking to priests and religious. To be holy and spotless and to live through love. How? In his presence. If you had that sentence typewritten, put it on your mirror in the morning. So instead of looking at yourself with all your wrinkles and gray hair and all the bags under your eyes, look at this first, see, and say, it will say, it's the first chapter of Ephesians, fourth verse. He made, loved you, chose you before time began to be holy, spotless, and to live through love in his presence. How often do we live in the presence of God? I wonder sometimes, because most people are always thinking of God up here, and he is there. But he's in the studio. He's in you, unless you have some terrible mortal sin on your soul, see. And I want to explain that to all of you who think sin is fun. When you sin grievously, you say to God, move, I'm busy. And he'll move. That means he will come out of you and stay there watching you, hoping we will repent and go to confession and become the man or woman he wants you to be. Now, venial sins don't throw him out. But you know that when you go to communion in the mornings, if you say, Jesus, I offer this communion to take away all my venial sins, you're going to come out of that church wonderful, clean. You could do that every morning, or at least every Sunday. So now we know that why God created us. You say, well, that's wonderful in that book. Never happened to me. It isn't something that happens. It's something that already is. when you were born and you were baptized, the Father, Son, and Holy Spirit began to dwell in you. You became their temple. And when you go into our church, we've tried. It's small. You're all disappointed when you walk in, right? Because on television, you're massive. But you see, I look massive on television. I'm not massive. But I'm not. I don't think. But anyway, you see, when you go in there, we try to make it as beautiful as possible. We try to have the most beautiful vestments we can find, the most beautiful chalices and ciboriums we can find. Now, we drink without a plastic cups, but not Jesus. You don't drink your precious blood out of glass, but out of something very precious, see, at least gold. Why? Because it's God. You can't treat God like you treat yourself or somebody else. So that's because that's his house. But how do you treat your house? You're a house. You're a temple of God. St. Paul says, if you do not believe that you're a temple of the Holy Spirit, you don't have that faith. See? This is very bad. He says here in the second chapter, the first, the last part, he said, he gave you a spirit of wisdom and perception. See, if when you believe what's here, and you believe in the real presence of Jesus, you believe in our deities, attributes, our prerogatives, and all the wondrous things of her, and all the beautiful things in the church, when you believe and confess it, oh, wow. What is that? The Spirit gives you wisdom and perception so you can believe what you do not see. But I think you can see sin and you can see holiness. See, because the eyes change, the face changes. You think so many people in grievous sin, they look so dissipated. And I look, it's like marring the front of a temple. Now, it's a beautiful picture of Our Lady that Our Lady must have put down in Florida on this building. And people from all over have been gone there, hundreds and thousands. It's right next to an abortion clinic, I understand. I'm not sure of that. And somebody went during the night and put something on it, I don't know. Didn't ruin all of it, but it just kind of did something to the glass. And I thought, I wish everybody saw it before and after, because that's what happens to your soul. See, when you are in constant sin. And don't give me that stuff about, I can do what I want. Well, yeah, sure, but you look like somebody came from Mars. Sin destroys. See? You say, well, this guy is pretty bad. Look how he looks pretty good. Oh, give him a couple of years. Give him a couple of years till his liver shrinks up because he's got, so he pickled it. Or his lungs shrink up because he's got so much nicotine in there. He can't breathe. Sin is always something that destroys. It can never build. And so you were given a spirit to bring you to full knowledge of Jesus. And he says, may he enlighten the eyes of your mind. Oh, that's a beautiful thing, huh? Wouldn't it be nice if when we got up in the morning, we would say, Jesus, enlighten my eyes. See? The eyes of my mind today. So I think like Jesus. We got to think like Jesus today. What do you think about when you get up in the morning? I don't want to know. But what is your first thought in the morning? Oh, God, another day. Do I have to get up? Well, if you want to eat, you have to get up. What is your, it's always, I don't say always, but mostly on self. Oh, I got a headache. Oh, I feel terrible. I mean, it's, or maybe it's the neighbor next door or somebody you hate. And you wake up with that hatred in your heart already. See, God didn't bring us here to wake up with hateful thoughts or sexual thoughts or lustful thoughts or thoughts that destroy us. Sister and I were in the airport. It was 9:30. No, it was about 8:45 yesterday morning. And so, you know, being Italian, you got to have breakfast. And so we did eat breakfast with the sisters. But we had a long wait. And so we went and got something. I forgot what it was. Cup of coffee, whatever. And I looked just ahead. And there was a very young girl having a drink at 9 o'clock. And I prayed for her because I said, Lord, show her the way. You know, show her the way. I didn't want to embarrass her, but I just prayed. And if you're like that, that you got to have a drink at 8 o'clock, you're in bad trouble. Why do you want to put acid on this beautiful, beautiful image of Jesus, huh? Why? He's called you to be holy so you can see, and he promised you what the saints inherit. Eh? No matter what saint you have devotion to, there's no reason why you can't be like him. So, well, I can't fast. There's saints up there that haven't fasted. You know, and I got a real bad cold. I like to sit up in bed and read the lives of the saints while I'm eating bonbons. It's a little humbling, but it tastes good. Now, he says here, where is it here? You are no longer aliens. Now, what does he mean by aliens? People who don't know the Lord. You're no longer aliens. You are citizens with all the saints and a part of God's household. Ooh, wow. Let me address all single parents tonight and children of single parents. Single parent families, remember that one sentence. Will you do that? You belong to God's household. And if you're missing a mother or a father, and there are a lot of us like myself, I think remembering that God is your father. And if your mother isn't what she should be or you want her to be, Our Lady's your mother. Jesus is your brother. The Spirit is your dearest friend. And think of that. And I think it will make it easy. It's not going to take the problems away. You know, the best of homes, the holiest of homes have problems. That's how we become holy, is with the cross. But he's telling us here that we are part of God's household. That's why we need to be loving to each other, because we share the same Father. We are brothers and sisters. We really are. And you never treat a brother or sister mean or nasty. You don't swear at them. You don't, shouldn't. And if you go to communion, if you're a Catholic and you go to communion every day, your mouth should be the purest. Why? Because you share the very blood of Jesus. You share the body and blood. And if you go out from Mass and begin to swear, begin to lie and cheat in your business, that's a sacrilege. But really, a lot of you do that. You come out of church and nobody would dream, nobody you deal with, nobody you see, and some of the members of your family they don't know what to say. You come home as grouchy as can be. You're yelling at everybody. And they have to wonder, what does it mean to go to Mass and Holy Communion every morning when you end up like this? You are a walking sermon. I am a walking sermon. But so are you. Because people don't care what you say. You can forget it. They look and see. It's like 1,000 words, a picture is 1,000 words. And so he says here, he says, do not forget what you were. And he goes on and says all the terrible things that people were. You are part of a building that has apostles and prophets for foundations, and Jesus is the cornerstone. And you are to grow how? In one holy temple. Well, that's a lot to lay on you tonight. But see, you're called to be holy. And I know some of you are so disheartened over things. The Lord's going to fix them up. Pray for liberals. Pray for those who have want to destroy the church. See, I think what you need to do, if you're really in trouble now, the first action you need to do is to go to confession. If you're already good, that means you have no big sins on your soul. You need to pray a little more. You need to go to the Eucharist as much as you can, as often as you can. And you need to be kind to people. You need to be loving to people. You need to have compassion, not misdirected compassion, but real compassion for the elderly, for the sick. You can prove today that we have no compassion because, boy, somebody slaughtered these cough drops. They take a hammer and go anyway. Oh God, where was I? Isn't it strange how the mind changes like that? You can have the holiest thought and all of a sudden a cough drop just sets you off. Okay, we're no longer aliens, right? I did that in South Dakota. And I don't know. Well, I know what happened, but I won't tell you. Anyway, I said to him, where was I? Everybody yelled where I was, but it was so many people I couldn't hear what they were saying. Anyway, I know now. So, I'm going to go to confession, but you want to be nice to people. It shouldn't be hard to be nice to people. Why is it so hard? You say, well, people are obnoxious. Well, you're people. You're also people. Sometime at night, examine you. How critical were you today of other people? You say, well, they're doing things wrong. I didn't say that. I didn't ask you what they're doing. I asked you how critical you were. Well, I only find fault with the truth. Oh, wait a minute. Do you have to tell everybody in a neighborhood the truth? See? Some of you are funny. You don't want to go to confession, but you tell the whole neighborhood what you did. Now, don't you find that kind of strange? Huh? I think I never did understand that. You tell your good friend on the phone, well, you can read. It's like going by the megaphone all over the news. You know she's going to tell somebody. Always can you keep a secret? Forget it. They can't keep a secret because you can't keep a secret. Find out how many times you have gossiped about somebody. Now, you say, well, it's kind of risky to act like a Christian. Oh, gee whiz, I feel sorry for you. Go ahead, because there are not too many acting like that. Be different. Now, you say, well, I'm in the business world. No, you're in the business world, but you're not of the business world. If you became of the business world, I'd go sell hot dogs on a street corner. Because what does it mean, or what does it matter if you gain the whole world, St. Paul says, and lose your soul? If you get all the money in the world, and then you lose it all, but you lose God. You can't take it with you. Goodness gracious. Wow. Well, we have a call. Hello?
1: Hi, Mother Angelica.
0: Hi.
1: I've got two questions. The first one was the Blessed Virgin tempted, or did Jesus prevent it? And my second one is, which is better, prayer during the day while you're driving and while you're easily distracted, or is it better to pray a quiet time set daily? I'll hang up and you can answer them.
0: Well,
1: God bless.
0: You're welcome, sweetheart. Well, I think you can pray both ways. I would keep my eyes on the road, though. But you can pray, especially during traffic. That's what I liked about South Dakota. There was no traffic. Even I could learn to drive in South Dakota. But you pray it both times, but not concentrated prayer while you're driving. You can just say a Hail Mary. You can watch. When we go from here to the farm, we say a rosary. But it just say little things, like, Lord, don't let me honk my horn at this slow driver in front of me. Or, Lord, why do you put so many big trucks that look like they're 5 miles long on the highway? Or, Lord, why does everybody pass me up and look mean at me? There's little things, you know. Those are things you wouldn't think of praying about. That's why I mentioned them. What was your first question? I don't know. I don't think anybody can say so, but I would imagine she was tempted but never sinned. We know that. Our dear Lord was tempted in the desert. He was sent by the Holy Spirit to be tempted. So I would imagine Our Lady would have had the same, but not the kind we have. For example, it sounds sensible to me. You don't have the same temptations that a 9-year-old would have, or a 5-year-old, or a 3-year-old. I know about 3-year-olds, because I remember the first boo-boo I made. My mother's mother-in-law was something else. Now that I'm a nun, I can't tell you what something else she was. (Laughter) But anyway, she was a character, and she used to be able to take the bones out of a chicken, and you never know it. I mean, the chicken looked like a chicken, you know? But if you picked up the leg, it was crunched. There was nothing in there to stop you from crunching. Well, she was very angry at my mother because my mother couldn't do it. You know, my mother was a great cook, but she cleaned the chicken and she did whatever you do with chicken, put it in the oven. And she was griping at her for not doing it right. And I was, like the stove is here, my grandmother was here, and my mother here, and I was underneath here, you know. And I looked up at my grandmother and I said, "Oh, shut up, you all time talk, talk." Three years old. And I didn't know anything about temptation. But see, that showed my character already. My mother lifted me up and gave me a kiss because it was years before I knew I did something wrong, you know. But and it was wrong, but I didn't know it. But you see, Our Lady had to be tempted in other ways than a child would be tempted. Or now, some of the mystics, and you got to watch what you read today. There are a lot of books out that say this is a good book. She saw Our Lady. But what they say is theologically not right. You got to watch it. But anyway, there are a couple of good books that you could read. Mary Vigrita is one called City of God. But anyway, they are in those books. They were called. There are some kinds of temptations that Our Lady would had, and certainly it wouldn't be hard for us to realize she could have, but she didn't ever give in. If you saw your son crucified unjustly, what would you do? Well, she didn't do any of that. She stood there. She didn't fall over in a dead faint. She didn't yell and scream. She stood there and not only accepted her son's sufferings, but united her terrible pain to our Lord. See, that's why the church says she is some co-redemptrix, meaning not along with. It's just with, not instead of, but with. And she had to suffer that. In fact, she suffered something on the cross on Calvary. Our Lord didn't suffer. And that is when the centurion pierced his heart. That sword had to go through hers. Because they couldn't leave him alone, even when he was dead. How would you feel as a mother, huh? So she did suffer tremendously. And all that suffering, all suffering, your suffering, my suffering, is always, at least most of the time, an occasion to fall into offending the Lord by being bitter, angry about it, being mad at God because they took your father, your husband, your child. All of these things can be occasions of her great temptations, but Our Lady never succumbed. But we cannot say for sure she had any temptations. We have another call. Hello?
2: Hi, my name is Karen. Not long ago, I got real close to the Lord. I was alone a lot, and I read his word, and I prayed, and I wanted to know him so much, and his love just filled my heart, and it filled the emptiness inside. And I got to know who he was, and it was so incredible. And I remember one day, though, I went to this Catholic church up the street, and they were saying that in order to get to Jesus, you have to go through Mary. And I remembered a scripture that said, "Whosoever comes to me, I will in no wise cast out." Mm-hmm. And I was wondering where the origin of praying to Mary came from and how that all started, because I didn't understand that.
0: Well, when our dear Lord told the apostles to wait and that the Spirit would come, they prayed with Our Lady. And the apostles received the Holy Spirit in the presence and with Our Lady. And she too, as full of grace as St. Gabriel said she was, she too received the Holy Spirit. The custom of going to Our Lady started in the first century, because if you love a man, you ought to know his mother. Now, earthly mothers, sometimes you don't care knowing, you know. But that's not the way Our Lady is. She's the most perfect woman God made, see, to make up for Eve. And when you go to Mary, Mary goes to Jesus. It's like when you were a kid and you went to your dad and you said, Dad, can I have a bike? A bike? No way. Hey, Mom, could you kind of ask Dad if he'd buy me a bike? I mean, I need a bike. I could go to church and I could even make a little money selling papers. And all of a sudden, he comes home one day, he's got a bike. Is that true? All you women that have children, then they after you? That's all it is, sweetheart. It isn't that you can't go to Jesus. Of course you can. Mary is our mother. He gave her to you. Well, you can always go to your mother. Nobody said you could only go to your father, and after that, you're a dead duck. Some of you would be dead for sure. But see, you can go to your father, but then sometimes you go to your mother to get something from your father. Let me tell you something about Our Lady. Our Lady's role is not to answer your prayer alone. She can't do anything alone. She has to have it from Jesus. Whatever power she has comes from Jesus. Why you pray to St. Anthony for something you're lost? Ask Jesus. Jesus, I lost my pen. Why you pray to St. Anthony? Give him something to do, for goodness sake. He's a saint. Don't you like to be asked for things? Sure. So the saints are there to ask them for things. You can ask Our Lady. Our Lord loves to for you to ask one of its creatures for things. Same as in the 21st chapter of John. He told the apostles where to set the net. He told them how. He put the fish in the net. And then he said, bring in the fish you have caught. What are you talking about, caught? Did he catch anything? He did it all. But even Jesus used them as someone who did something. But he did it all. And that's the way with Our Lady. He loves for you to call upon his mother. He likes that. So when you call upon Mary, you please him. When you call on him, you please Mary. There's no jealousy in heaven. See? I go to Our Lady. I don't have to worry because I gave her everything I have in time and eternity. When I die, and the Lord says, what have you done? I say, well, not much, Lord. I really don't have anything. Oh. How'd you get up here if you don't have anything? Say, well, Lord, I gave it to your mother. Oh, you did? Yeah. Come right in. That's what he's going to say, see? Because nothing we do matters except... let me say this. Say your little boy's... working in the garden, and he finds a dish, well, round dish, and it's metal. He can knock on metal, but oh, it's so dark and black and brown and green. He comes in and he polishes it, and all of a sudden it turned out to be bronze. It's just glowing. Well, that's how I figure it is when I go to Our Lady. I think I got this old beat-up dish, you know. So when I say a prayer to Jesus, I say, sweet mother, will you polish me up a little bit? We have another call. Hello?
3: Hello.
0: Where are you from?
3: Minnesota.
0: And what is your question?
3: Well, Mother, I have a hard time going to confession. It seems when I get in there, my mind goes blank. And then, now since Vatican II, we were told you don't have to go to confession if you don't have a mortal sin. But I was wondering, is it a mortal sin not to go to confession at least once a year?
0: Don't you believe anybody who tells you you don't have to go to confession? Oh, I wish I could be virtuous at this moment. I get so upset when somebody tells another person you don't need to go to confession unless. Why does he take a bath every day? He's not dirty. You can't get that dirty in one day that you have to take a bath to get away the dirt away. Why do you go? Because you stink if you don't. That's why you take a bath every day. It's not because you're dirty. You can't get dirty in 24 hours. You got a suit on. You got a dress on. What's to get dirty? That's why confession is. It's a bath. You need to get rid of these venial sins. But most of all, we need strength, energy, courage to make this temple holy. Holy. See, that you have to go to confession at least once a month. It is wrong, yeah. Well, if you don't go to confession at least once a year, you don't make your Easter duties. But don't listen to anybody that tells you that. What you can do, let me tell you what you could do. I hope when you go to confession, you have nothing but venial sins. Not that it's not nothing, but we, goodness, we do things all the time. But it's taking a bath. Now tell that priest who told you you don't have to go to confession to ask him not to take a bath for at least 6 months. Better yet, tell him if you have to go to confession only once a year, ask him not to take a bath for one solid year. See what all that odor and dust does to him and to everybody else around. You go to confession as often as you wish, and say this, Father, say all your venial sins. If he shuts you up, say, Father, you just made me sin again. Goodbye. Because I'd put my fist through that screen. But anyway, what I would do is say this. Say all your little sins. I was this or that, whatever. And for all the mortal sins of my entire life, I'm sorry. See? That means you're including everything you remember or everything you don't remember, but you're asking forgiveness for mortal sins of your past. This means now confession. He can't say no to that. Not because you want to recall everything, because once you go, it's washed away. But we say that, and you can't say that. Go to a priest who's a priest of God and knows that the dust of venial sin can cover the soul. Don't let anybody, woe to the one who refuses anyone to go to confession. I wouldn't want to be in his place at judgment. Because the Lord will say to him, I do not know you. For you would never forgive in my name. Beware. If any priest is listening to me, please don't ever refuse a penitent confession. And maybe it's a small, small sin in your eyes. It is not a small sin in their eyes. And if they're striving for holiness, just like you take a bath every day, all they're doing is the same thing on a spiritual level. So I hope that you all understand. Please go to confession. I go once a week. Once a week. And I hope I never have a biggie on my soul. But that isn't where I go. I want to be like Jesus. And that's where you are, a temple of the Holy Spirit. And because we're a temple of the Holy Spirit, we take a bath, that's all. Next time you take a shower, say, is this really necessary? I mean, why waste the soap, the water? I mean, I took a bath yesterday. I took a bath a month ago. I took a bath a year ago. Please go to confession and keep taking your baths. But I would say that. If a priest says, you don't need to go to confession once a year, say, Father, then when you begin taking a bath once a year, I'll go to confession once a year. So, let me just give you a little reminder. This net worth constantly needs the shower of your gifts. That's pretty good, don't you think? We are constantly in need. Why? Because our expenses have almost, no, they didn't double, but they went up about 25% because of the transponders we have. And people are being converted everywhere and coming back to the church everywhere. I need you very badly in order to keep this network going. And when things go down, we have no cushion, nothing to keep us up again. So I hope you don't mind that I have to keep asking, but that's the only thing I have. And you're the only ones I have. So please be generous with us at the end of the month or the middle of the month. A man said the other day, I put you before my gas and electric. I said, thank you, Jesus. Whatever, wherever we are in your bills, count it a bill. Well, I can't think of anything else nicer. But we need your help in order to continue this network. We have 200 employees. And if you don't get the phone call right away, please be patient. We're trying very hard. Well, I love you. And I will see you again tomorrow night with a wonderful guest. Bye.

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4: The Station of the Cross Catholic Media Network presents Saints and Seasons. On August 11th, we celebrate the feast of Saint Philomena, Virgin and Martyr. The tomb that bears Philomena's name was discovered in the year of our Lord 1802, and some years later, miracles began to be attributed to her intercession. Veneration of her relics was approved, and a few decades later, a Dominican tertiary received revelations from Philomena regarding her life story. She had taken a vow of virginity as a young girl and was beheaded on the Feast of St. Lawrence after refusing the advances of the Emperor Diocletian and dramatically surviving many other attempts at execution. St. John Vianney built a shrine in her honor, and he attributed to her intercession all the miracles that he worked during his life. His example dramatically increased veneration of the Virgin Martyr. Other great saints with a devotion to Philomena include St. Damian of Molokai, St. Peter Julian Aymar, St. Francis Xavier Cabrini, and many more. As is the case with many of the 14 Holy Helpers and other great saints whose intercession has been demonstrated over the centuries, official liturgical celebration of Philomena has sadly fallen prey to a modern obsession with historicity. Having never been outright banned, however, devotion to St. Philomena has continued to flourish. Also honored on this day are St. Clara of Assisi in the modern calendar, Saints Tibertius and Susanna, St. Alexander the Charcoal Burner, St. Galgericus, St. Atracta, and many other martyrs, confessors, and holy virgins. For more about the saints and seasons of the Catholic Church, visit thestationofthecross.com/saints-and-seasons.
5: So it is definitely very appropriate to get angry, to feel frustrated, especially when we see people, especially pastors in certain offices, who lead others to sin. But we always have to remember that we need to appropriately express this anger as disciples of Christ. Caritas in veritate. It's a fundamental principle. Charity in truth. And the basic point I want to make is this. Bad shepherds do not justify being bad sheep. You see, in the face of bad shepherds, many Catholics don't necessarily lose their faith, nor their hope. But in some form or shape, they diminish in supernatural charity.
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8: 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And I love this one quote. 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
11: Rochester area weather. The temp is 76 degrees and it's cloudy. The wind is from the northwest at 7 miles per hour. The forecast for this evening, mostly cloudy and the temp 71. Overnight, a few clouds and somewhat breezy. The temp 62. And then tomorrow, cloudy with some wind. Temp about 78. 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
13: This is an EWTN Newslink. I'm Teresa Tomeo from Catholic Connection. The bishops of Columbia asking for prayers and solidarity after a powerful 7.4 magnitude earthquake striking western Columbia yesterday, killing at least 130 people, damaging hundreds of buildings. EWTN News reporting among the damaged buildings in the Cathedral Basilica of Our Lady of the Rosary, one of the towers of the neo-Gothic Manizales Cathedral, the tallest in Columbia, partially collapsed in the quake as well. And Russia bombarding Ukrainian cities with missile drones and bombs, killing at least 9 civilians. The Ukrainian President Vladimir Zelensky warns Moscow is receiving military help from North Korea and says Russian forces use North Korean ballistic missiles in an attack, killing 6 people. For more news with a Catholic perspective, visit EWTNnews.com. I'm Teresa Tomeo, and Beacon of Truth with Deacon Harold Berg-Sivers starts now.
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